otherwise than Nashville SC's home pitch at Geodis Park. A little bit narrower as well. Matt Freeze making somebody press him before he picks this up. Now he finally does. Bowling it out for Raul Gustavo, who passes for Kevin O'Toole, the left back. It's a place Nashville is only playing for the second time ever. SC came here August 17th last fall and fell 2-1. Side. Final third for NSC. After another high pressure moment, wins the ball for the boys in goal. Nice idea by Surridge. Tries to thread this over the New York back line for Nahar. Off a New York head and back into the NSC midfield. Picked up by Patrick Yazbek. Rolled back for Waleji. Chopped ahead into the channel for Christian Espinoza. He is shouldered off the ball by Raul Gustavo over the line. Goal kick, New York. Three and a half minutes down, scoreless in the city that never sleeps. It is a New York team looking to win its first MLS match since July 25th. But talking to BJ Callahan yesterday, he told me that he feels like this is one of the best teams in MLS when they are healthy. And the bad news is, tonight they are healthier than they were even one Saturday ago. Alonso Martinez, the Costa Rican international who's not played all season, is available off the bench tonight, and that is a big deal for New York. Here's an early cross, back post for Sam Surridge, knocked across the face of goal for Mukhtar, and it's just too far for Hani to tap it in. 25th minute, no score, goal kick City. Oh, this was really good from Nashville's three DPs. Really came out of nothing. Maxwell Waleji getting high up the pitch to win possession. Forward for Espinoza, who sends a beautiful early cross to the back stick for Surridge. Sam always looking to pass here, knocks this for Mukhtar, and it's maybe a foot too far away from Hani to head it into the back of the net. That's the best chance for either side tonight as we play into the 26th minute. Still level 0-0. Mukhtar, the captain, 10 goals, 7 assists, 4 goals in the last 4 games as Nashville wins another free kick here on the doorstep of the final third. Surridge fouled by Gray, 26th minute, no score. Nashville on this left wing would have this from a crossing position. They thought about taking it quickly, and instead they're going to take the time. And SC will get numbers forward into the penalty area as Mukhtar and Espinoza will once again stand over. You're not far away from Harrison, Jersey, in Sports Illustrated Stadium, where not too far from this position in Red Bull Arena, now Sports Illustrated Stadium. Christian Espinoza had a right-footed cross that found Maxwell Waleji to win just a couple of weeks ago. Can Nashville hurt another New York side with a similar chance right now? Back post cross, header by Nahar, and it's knocked just right into the grasp of Freeze. I thought this was in for a second. Espinoza to Nahar. A square ball sent in that was chested by a New York player. Andres Perea straight to Freeze. 27th minute, still no score. Here come the Pigeons quickly the other way. Fernandez Mercado chopping a pass onto the wing for the overlapping Tavon Gray, and Gray plays this offside. Throw in Nashville. That's nice defending by Ali Assad, getting back from his left wing position and making Gray pass it into him. It hit Assad's right leg, then it went off Gray and went into touch for a Nashville throw. Much time to expand on what's happening on a match played in Yankee Stadium, because chances are coming in abundance. It is end to end tonight, and mostly towards the New York end, where Nashville is attacking and not allowing New York to have much joy. You can hear BJ Callahan telling Hani Mukhtar, stay in the pocket. Wants him in a dangerous spot in the final third and not getting out of those attacking areas where he can
play an incisive pass or shoot at Matt Fries. Here's a giveaway from Espinoza. Intercepted by Traore as he was trying to go back for Palacios. Traore, incisive pass forward, well defended by Waleji. Luigi was in on goal there. Played out by Baker Whiting. Throw in New York City. 28th minute, no score. Nashville needs to just keep doing what it's doing, I think, at the moment.

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1: And Sam Surridge headed past for Hani Mukhtar just a couple of minutes ago. But aside from that, I think both teams will feel okay with the way they've started. Don't think Nashville needs to make any major changes, though. If they keep winning possession as high as they are, I think New York is going to gift us one. We are into the 30th minute, still without a goal, from Yankee Stadium in the Bronx, where New York is 4-4-3 this season with 15 points. NYC in possession in their attacking half. Tavon Gray on the bench for the first time this season. Over the weekend, gives this away. James Sands gives it right for Elias Saad. Forward for Sam Surridge. One-on-one with Martinez. Now New York gets numbers back. Along the left wing for Elias Saad. Saad on his right foot, looking for a window. Crosses this right at a New York player. It caroms back for Taxith, who commits a foul. Good defending by New York, but again, New York lazy in possession, gifting Nashville a transition moment. Taxith fouling James Sands, and it's a New York free kick, and it's defensive 18. And a good call by Rosina Mendoza. Minutes in. Match day 25 at MLS. 10th meeting between Nashville and New York. A series that Nashville leads with 4 wins, 3 defeats, and a pair of draws. NSC winning the last fixture between these two. The last game before the World Cup break, May 23rd. A 2-1 victory with goals from both center backs. Maxwell Alleggi and Jason Palacios, a pair of center backs who BJ Callahan this week called the best two center backs in this league, in his opinion. Here is one of those center backs, Maxwell Alleggi, with a good interception ahead for Mukhtar, who gives away a pass. Early ball whipped in, awkward for Nahar to deal with, clears his lines. Running toward the pitcher's mound, and Elias Saad keeps this from going out for a throw, but keeps it in perfectly for Tavon Gray. Sun is down, dark skies overhead. New York City dressed like their parent clubs, Manchester City in the English Premier League. Last season's runner-up. And the best division in the world. Sky blue shirts and white shorts. They got a chance developing here. Here is Traore into the box. Traore centering pass is shot wide. Chance of the night for New York City off of one ball over the top. Luigi knocked this well wide of Schwaki, but a great run and pass by Benit Traore asked questions of the Nashville defense. Minute, still no score between Nashville and New York. Traore, a little right-footed pass. I think Jason Palacios gets his right foot to this and knocks it off of Benit Traore. The 23-year-old Ivorian winger. And if this pass is played along the ground, I think Luigi might be knocking it into the far post if he's able to whip it around Palacios. But since it was shin high, it was just kind of awkward. And we'll take it. 33rd minute with no score from New York. Fifth shot attempt of the night for New York City. Palacios. And the attacking end for Nashville, who's had 53% possession so far. Long ball over the top, headed by a New York defender. As Perea shepherds this away from Yazbek, knocks it ahead for Traore. Tries to flare a pass into midfield. It's controlled well by Saad. Into the halfway circle for Baker Whiting, who's got to clear it away from an onrushing New York defender. Nashville winning it back, though, along the right wing. As Christian Espinoza rolls a pass, retreating possession for Palacios. 34th

0: New York City nothing, Nashville SC nothing. Here comes the New York press. Pressing Willeggi off the ball to his partner Palacios. Nashville not moving the ball quickly enough right now. Back for Schwaki. Diagonal ball ahead for Palacios, and he runs out of real estate. That right there is the difference of this pitch. At home, Palacios has another 2 yards to run onto that, keep it in, play a pass forward, but it's hard to get used to these field dimensions when you don't play on them every time you're playing at home. Brian Schwaki's used to how it feels, passing that forward at home, but that is the perfect example of the home field advantage that NYC has in this building. Nashville getting the press out into the attacking end and winning a throw-in. Every time that the ball has come to the right back, Tavon Gray, and Nashville has forced him to play a pass or make a run through a tight window, he has given Nashville possession time and time again. He is the problem man right now for New York when they have the ball. Baker Whiting up for Sott, knocked back for Taxit. This Nashville moves right to left in the 35th minute. Andy DeHaar ahead for Sott. Two members of the Bleach Bros. Yazbek threads a pass through. Baker Whiting, left foot, cross, controlled by Sands. Knocked into space for Agustino Ojeda. Flared forward where on three bounces, it's controlled by Espinoza, who on one touch knocks it back for Schwaki. Schwaki will go long here. He wants Espinoza. Christian tries to usher O'Toole off this, but again, runs out of room. 36th minute, New York gets a throw. Another example of just how hard it is to understand these field dimensions. Nashville has never won away from home against NYCFC. These teams have played in three different stadiums. Red Bull Arena, now known as Sports Illustrated Stadium. Citi Field, the home of the Mets. And Yankee Stadium, the home of the Yankees. Which is obvious, even if you're not a baseball fan. 36th minute. Still no score between these two Eastern Conference foes who really played some kind of fiery matches back through their history as well. A couple of red cards and a early fixture between these two back at Nissan Stadium early in their history. New York, the 2021 MLS Cup champions, trying to get back to the postseason where last year they were looking like the hottest team in MLS before they lost star striker Alonso Martinez to a torn ACL that he suffered in international duty with Costa Rica. Nashville winning possession of the attack again once again. Here is Christian Espinoza, center of the pitch, overlapping. Andy DeHaar. Andy, top of the 18. Espinoza for Mukhtar. Hani, cross, penalty spot. Not up by Saad. Knocked out for a moment. Awkward by New York, who finds space on this right-hand side for Ojeda. Ahead for Fernandez Mercal on his left foot. He uncorks a beautiful diagonal pass. Is this going to stay in? No, it is not. Out for a Nashville goal kick. Nice idea for New York. Not the right execution here in the 37th minute with no score. Nashville trying to get to MLS Cup. 9 points clear in the race for the Supporters' Shield ahead of second place Vancouver. Vancouver will play late tomorrow night against the other team that's been as good as Nashville since the World Cup break, St. Louis City. Nashville with 6 wins since the World Cup. It's good for a league-high 19 points since play resumed July 25th. But St. Louis City is unbeaten since the beginning of May. They have been outstanding. That's something that MLS really allows you to do. The way that the player acquisition windows work and the transfer window that just closed on Monday allows you to kind of remake yourself, to get hot at the right time. And with 18 teams that make the postseason in this league, there is plenty of time, plenty of matches left for a team like New York, for a team like St. Louis of the West, and of course a team like Nashville to continue to stay hot, for other teams to get hot. And hoist the cup, but this thing ends on December the 18th. 39th minute, no score here tonight, though, on match day 25. 11 matches left after this one for your boys in goal. Jason Palacios, knocked ahead for Eddie Taxon. Across the halfway line, Yazbek flared over the top, nobody making the run. It's easy for Freeze. Rolled ahead for Sands. Nashville all over Perea, winning possession once again. Here's Espinoza. And a space for Andy DeHaar. Andy cuts in field, picks out Taxon. Andy, slaloming run for Baker Whiting. Left corner of the penalty area. Back for Saad. Infield for Mukhtar. One touch for the Tunisian side. Elias skates onto his right foot. Slaloming infield. Finds Mukhtar. One touch. He rolls it back for Waleji. Good crisp passing right now from NSC. 40th minute, no score. Breaking a line forward in the pocket. That was DeHaar. A fastball from Yazbek made that really hard for Andy to control. And it's played out off of a Nashville foot of Espinoza for a New York goal kick. 40th minute, no score. Not a whole lot of flow to this game. It's very choppy. New York isn't able to have much possession before Nashville is able to run and press them off of it. Rosita Mendoza giving Sam Surge some instructions before this goal kick is taken as he keeps running into the penalty area before the goal kick is kicked. He's not allowed to do that. Now they've got it out. Thiago Martins goes over the top looking for Traore. Towering header, Palacios. Nodded for Yazbek. Rolled back for Palacios. Awkward here, though, as Palacios clears it off a New York man. On the left wing, Traore. Back for Luigi, and his shot's blocked by Taxon. Out of nothing, New York here with an opportunity. Left side, O'Toole. Cross in. Header away by Waleji. Sands keeps it alive in the penalty area. 41st minute. New York will now go back into the halfway circle, but again, it doesn't take much but just one or two passes for them to create opportunities right now. 41st minute, now a giveaway as Thiago Martins knocks this in a touch. I believe that was Fernandez Mercado who pressed Palacios into a clearance that went right off of him, and it is a good thing Eddie Taxon was there to knock this away from close range before Luigi could knock it at Schwaki. 42nd minute, no score. Nashville quickly into the attack again. DeHaar over the top for Saad. Chests this down. Working on Gray. Infield for Mukhtar. Left-footed pass for Reed Baker-Whiting. Infield for Hine. Taxon. Mukhtar. Back to Taxon. Back to Mukhtar. Back to Taxon. Halfway circle, Waleji. Maxwell with his weaker right foot. Flares a pass for Andy DeHaar. Could pick out a cross here. Instead, he doesn't. Plays it back diagonally for Palacios. Onto the halfway spot for Maxwell. Into the pocket for Saad. Oh, nice move to get around Perea. Finding Yazbek. Patrick with options. Patrick Yazbek from distance. Rockets this high. 42nd minute. New York City nothing. Nashville SC nothing. Tonight from Yankee Stadium. Nice idea. I think Elias Saad's been really good tonight. Really looked lively every time that he has picked up the ball. He's not looked to just pass to a teammate with an easy ball. He is looking to take his man on and create a window. And I think Nashville needs to do a little bit more of that right now. There's pressure, though. Espinoza off a giveaway from Freeze for Hani Mukhtar. Oh, he knocked it off the crossbar. Cleared away by New York. That was a gift, and Nashville couldn't take advantage. 43rd minute, no score. Free kick to NYC. How in the world is it not 1-0? Espinoza won this from Gustavo. He knocked it straight to Mukhtar, and it just bobbled up a bit awkwardly for him. Hani with a one-touch shot that caromed off the crossbar, and we remain scoreless. 44th minute, New York with a free kick and it's attacking it. I think if you give Mukhtar that chance 100 times, he scores it 99. That one hurts. And it won't hurt anybody more than it will hurt the Nashville captain, Mukhtar, who from close range was gifted a chance for his 11th goal of the season in the first of this match. Throw in now in an advanced position for New York City. 90 seconds left of the opening 45. The biggest opportunity of the night for either side. Wasted by NSC. But again, that's exactly what we've been saying. If Nashville keeps pressing like this, they're going to get one. New York in the final third on the right wing. A little give and go here with Ojeda and Fernandez-Mercal. There was a go, there was no give. Give it back away by Nashville in possession, running in transition forward. Gustavo, pass forward for Perea. Nearly intercepted by Taxit, but won nicely by New York. Cutting in from the right wing, Fernandez-Mercal in for Traore. Dummies this on the left-hand side. This was Luigi, I believe, running onto it. Well defended by Waleji. Knocked forward by Nashville. Now Surridge. Give it another gift, running into the penalty area. Two forward for Nashville. Surridge to Mukhtar. Right-footed shot is blocked. And a whistle for what? A handball against Mukhtar. We have played 45 minutes. Free kick, New York, no score. It is really awkward right now for the New York center backs. This time it was Thiago Martins trying to nod a pass forward back for nobody. And he never really connected on this with his head. Allowed Surridge to run onto it into the attacking end, and we will have no stoppage time. Final whistle of the first half. No score in our Renaissance first half. A big chance for Hani Mukhtar. A couple of chances for New York. Coming up, the Transcard Halftime Report. We'll recap it all for you as it's level halfway home in the Big Apple.
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0: No score at halftime in Yankee Stadium between Nashville SC and New York City FC. 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I'm Will Bowling. Hani Mukhtar with a big chance there at the end of the first half. You heard it just about 5 minutes ago. But this match remains level between New York and Nashville. We take a look at the halftime stats, and Nashville SC should feel like it should be ahead based on that last chance. 50% possession share between these two teams, and it's pretty identical on the stat sheet overall. 6 shot attempts for both sides, 1 shot on target for both sides. The expected goals slightly favor Nashville, 1.1 to 0.9. If Nashville continues to win possession high up the pitch like this, there is a goal for them in this game. There may be multiple goals for them in this game. Talking to BJ Callahan yesterday, he told me he wanted to make the field feel even smaller. And that's a big storyline anytime you play New York City FC. This is the smallest pitch in MLS, and Nashville wants to press every pass. He told me, on the third pass, we need to be pressing every single time against New York City FC. You can't give two really good passing center backs time to pick out long balls and pick out their teammates. Most of Nashville's opportunities have come right after they've won possession in the attacking end so far. Defensively, Nicolas Fernandez-Mercao is causing problems. His 22nd start of the season, he's got 14 goals and 6 assists this year. It's just amazing to me how he pops up everywhere. 6 touches in the opposition box so far, 36 touches for him overall. He has been really active in possession for New York City. 6 passes into the final third, 4 ball recoveries. He's won 6 out of 10 ground duels so far in this one. And he's also been fouled 4 times. Rosendo Mendoza told Nashville players about halfway through that first half, the next foul on Fernandez-Mercao and you're going into the book with a yellow card. So that is certainly something that Nashville will have to be wary of in this second 45 minutes. But what you do like about the way Nashville's defended Fernandez-Mercao, he's picked out 15 accurate passes on 23 attempts. Not a very high percentage of completed passes at just 65%. So credit to NSC for flocking him when he gets in possession, not allowing him to be very active in dangerous areas. They forced him to have to come really deep
16: to pick up the ball so far through the opening 45 minutes in Yankee Stadium. Tomorrow, the other 28 teams in MLS will play. Nashville and New York, the only sides battling here on this Friday night on match day 25 in MLS. Charlotte FC, fifth in the East, hosts second of the West, Houston, who's 13 back from NSC in the Supporters Shield race. Columbus, who is bottom of the East with just 20 points, they will host Colorado. FC Cincinnati is down to sixth after losing to NSC last week. They will host DC United, who is in a three-way tie right now for the final playoff spot in the East. Inter Miami will host Nashville next Saturday. Tomorrow night, they will get Atlanta United at home. Orlando City faces eighth in the West, San Diego FC. Philadelphia, unbeaten in seven, they get Montreal. Toronto, Nashville's next opponent Wednesday night, will get Chicago Fire, third place in the East, 15 back of NSC. Those games all at 6:30 tomorrow night. At 7:30 tomorrow night, Austin FC, 5 points off the playoff line, hosts San Jose. FC Dallas, with only 3 home wins in 9 matches this year, hosts last place Sporting Kansas City. And 12th place Seattle Sounders gets Red Bull New York, who, if the playoffs started today, would host the 8-9 matchup in the Eastern Conference. At 8:30 tomorrow night, LA Galaxy and New England, Real Salt Lake LAFC, and then 2 matches late on the nightcap at 9:30, Portland Timbers, Minnesota, and second place Vancouver Whitecaps, 9 points off of Nashville at the top. They get St. Louis City, who is up to sixth in the West and has not lost since May 2nd. But here in the Bronx, Nashville SC and New York City FC remain level. Coming up, the start of the Geodis second half. You'll hear the big highlight from the first half. I'll get you some keys to how Nashville can unlock this New York City defense and get 3 points tonight as well. Halftime coverage presented by Transcard here on 104.5 The Zone. New York nothing, Nashville nothing. The second half is next.
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3: Seconds away from the Giannis second half in the Bronx, Nashville SC and New York City FC level 0-0 through 45 minutes. Will Bolling back with you, Zach Kroll, our producer. Here is the sound of the one big chance, 43 minutes in, Hani Mukhtar from close range. There's pressure, though. Espinoza up and away from freeze for Hani Mukhtar. Oh, he knocked it off the crossbar. Cleared away by New York. That was a gift, and Nashville couldn't take advantage. That is why we are scoreless through 45 minutes. Let's see what a motivated Hani Mukhtar may look like here in this second half. Mukhtar always as motivated as any athlete I have ever been around in my life. But maybe is there a little bit of extra motivation, that extra 1% to atone for that rare mistake 43 minutes in tonight in New York. Nashville in the last two seasons is 29-3-3 when it scores first. The boys in gold win it. Does score the opening goal this year, 16-0-1. That only draw coming against DC United, a 2-2 deadlock, and one of those goals, Pro admitted after the fact, should have been offside. So Nashville has been excellent when it gets that first goal. I'll tell you where they've been even better than excellent is away from home. Nashville SC this season has allowed 5 goals. That's it. This is the 11th road match for the boys in gold this season. They just don't give away anything away from home because they continue to insist on playing their way and pressing like they do at home. Teams aren't used to that in this league when they play in front of their home fans. So see what Nashville can do, what adjustments B.J. Callahan will have made, but also what adjustments Pascal Janssen would have made. B.J. said this week that this New York team is as good as any in MLS at adapting, at changing, at forcing you to find new solutions to beat them. But we'll see exactly what solutions they try to find here in our Giota second half. As both teams are back out on the pitch. On the bench tonight for Nashville, Joe Willis, Dan Lovitz, Jack Mayer, Brian Acosta, Shaq Muhammad, Matthew Corcoran, Alex Muil, Josh Bauer, and Ahmed Kassa. No changes for either side. New York in possession first as Rosena Mendoza whistles for the start of the second half. We are underway for the second half presented by Giotis from the Bronx in Yankee Stadium. Nashville SC in gold shirts, Amy Schwartz. Ryan Schwaki in net. As Nashville quickly runs into the attack. Thiago Martinez. Touching a pass into the channel away from Hani Mukhtar. Throw in NSC. Ryan above the pitcher's mound at Yankee Stadium to our right. Schwaki to our left as Nashville attacks from left to right. A back four of Reed Baker-Whiting, Maxwell Willegi, Jason Palacios, and Andy Nahar. Nahar the only man in this match on a yellow card through 45 minutes. A midfield four from left to right of Elias Saad, Patrick Yazbek, and he tags to the Christian Espinoza. Sam Surridge and Hani Mukhtar play up front. New York City with U.S. Men's National Team number one, Matt Fries in net to our right. Front four in front of him, Tavon Gray, Thiago Martinez, Raul Gustavo, and Kevin O'Toole. Midfield trio of James Sands, Nicolas Fernandez-Mercao, and Andres Perea. Agustin Ojeda on the right, Benny Traore on the left, and Luigi playing up front. Big story for New York tonight, if you're just now joining us. Alonso Martinez, star striker for New York City, is available on the bench for the first time this season. He tore his ACL last November playing for Costa Rica. Had 17 goals in 30 games last year. That was the encore to a 16-goal season in 2024. He's played 59 matches in MLS. He scored 33 times. He is a problem. And He could make his season debut tonight. Here's Sam Surridge, though. Into the final third. Surridge into the box. He's knocked over. Claims for penalty. Corner kick. 48th minute off of a giveaway in the New York midfield. Nashville quickly with an opportunity. It was Elias Saad in behind for Surridge. Good defending by Chaco Martins, who sees this out. It'll be the first corner kick of the night for Nashville. It was a left-hand shove by Martins to send Surridge to the deck. Corner kick, far side. Espinoza whipped in for Sam Surridge. Shot saved and collected by Freeze right before Willeji could tap it in. Long throw ahead from Matt Freeze, and good defending by Nahar right in front of Hernandez Mercal. This game has had its fair share of caffeine. Lively start, 48th minute, no score. It was Surridge on the right edge of the six-yard box, knocking it right at Freeze, who dove to his right, knocking it straight at Willeji, but Freeze gave up the rebound, but atoned for his mistake quickly. This is a Nashville team that's been excellent on set pieces. 10 set piece goals for NSC. That's eighth most in MLS. New York has 5. That's 21st in MLS. They've not been great on set plays.
4: Get that down with me.
3: Nashville in the pocket. Side forward for Surridge. Touched on for Mukhtar. Center of the pitch for Taxi. 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Palacios ahead for Christian Espinoza. Passed in. Knocked out. Controlled by Yazbek. Yazbek for Sam Surridge. Right-footed shot deflected and picked up by Freeze. Really good second half start for Nashville SC. As Freeze isn't allowed to throw this forward. Yazbek got in front of him. And for some reason, Yazbek is going to go into the book here. Oh, I don't think that's good refereeing by Rosetta Mendoza. Yazbek did a good job on a shot that was blocked out to him at the edge of the penalty box. Played it for Surridge. And getting a second look at it, you know what? That is a good call. Patrick Yazbek delaying the restart for Matt Freeze. And he gets his name into Rosina Mendoza's book. Joining his teammate Andy Nahar here in the 50th minute. I didn't think that Yazbek was really looking at Freeze, but getting a second look at it, he's looking right at Matt Freeze as he tries to throw this forward. Here's Nashville, though, winning possession high up the pitch. Elias Saad knocked over from behind. Free kick. Everything just happens so quickly in this stadium. Nashville is asking Rosina Mendoza for a yellow card here, and I don't blame him. Elias Saad is about to shoot at Matt Freeze from 20 yards away. James Sands has already committed a couple of fouls tonight. I think that's poor refereeing. This time, I don't need a replay to confirm my opinion. 51st minute. This is prime Hani Mukhtar shooting range. 50 and a half minutes in the Bronx. It was Elias Saad off of another giveaway from New York trying to build out from the back. In a shooting position, about to uncork a shot at the U.S. number one. And so 2 hour right. Just a little bit left of the center of goal. Nashville has got a golden opportunity here. This is maybe 20 yards from net. 52nd minute, Mukhtar standing over it. Matt Freeze giving instructions to his four-man wall. He's got one defender laying down, four standing. And Freeze in the deep purple is going to give his left-hand side to Mukhtar. He is showing a lot of that net to Hani Mukhtar. If Hani can get this up and down, I think he is going to score from here. Freeze is showing him so much of this net. Trying to protect the short side to his right. I'm not sure you could pick a better spot to try a free kick if you're Hani Mukhtar. New York players complaining to Rosita Mendoza about something. I think they're saying that Mukhtar is moving the ball from where it originally was spotted, but Hani continues to stand over it with his hands on his hips, ready to attack the New York net, and Rosita Mendoza is giving a thumbs up that he's okay with where it sits. Here we go. 53rd minute. Big chance. Mukhtar shoots right into the wall. Right to Sam Surridge. Sam has it knocked away by Traore. Good defending by New York. Hani couldn't get it up and down, and then he fouls New York in transition, and now Mukhtar will go into the book for a foul on the counterattack. That's on Nicolas Fernandez-Mercao in the 53rd minute. Rosita Mendoza puts Mukhtar in the book. That's the fifth time Fernandez-Mercao has been fouled tonight. And so Mukhtar is cautioned. Three yellow cards have been handed out, all to Nashville players. Mukhtar is walking over to Mendoza and saying, I understand that consistent infringement will get you a foul, but why isn't that the case when Elias Saad has been fouled a lot of times tonight as well? Because they have been all over Elias in the final third. Also been all over Mukhtar in the final third. 54th minute, New York has it halfway into its defensive half. And they immediately get possession back to NSC. Nashville was, for me, I think, slightly the better team in the first half. They have been dominant here through the opening 8 minutes of the second half. And I think the adjustment BJ Callahan's made at halftime, you're seeing the center backs get further forward in attack. Nashville really wants that a part of this game, especially as small as this field is. 110 by 74 at Yankee Stadium, officially. BJ Callahan backs the athleticism of his center halves and is okay with them getting far forward in the attack. And Jason Palacios picking out that same ball that he picked out for Andy DeHaar in the winner against Columbus a couple of weeks ago. That unlocked this Nashville onslaught in the last couple of minutes. Here is Nashville, building out left to right. Good ball here. Forward for Sam Surridge on the left wing. Sam into the attacking penalty area, and for the overlapping run of Baker Whiting. He played the pass in his face, but Reed was just a little bit too late getting there to run onto it. Cleared out by Gray. Throw in Nashville. 55th minute, no score. And that's a bad throw in by NSC. Immediately ceding possession to NYC. Ojeda running onto a ball from Fernandez-Mercao. Plenty of gold shirts back. Takes an awkward deflection. DeHaar sends Traore down. New York fans want a penalty as NSC clears its lines. Throw in New York, and VAR will likely have a look here. Nashville did have numbers back. But a pass from Agustin Ojeda took a deflection off of Palacios straight into the path of Traore. Ooh, this one's going to be tight. Does Andy DeHaar get a touch here? VAR has quickly said play on. I'm a little surprised. 56th minute, no score. Long from Matt Fries over the top, and a foul against Sam Surridge will give New York a free kick in their attacking half off the 50-50. Tavon Gray is a little worse for wear here.
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3: You can hear BJ Callahan saying everybody as he's right on the Apple TV camera right now, motioning with both of his hands up and down, saying everyone calm down a little bit.
4: You have to connect!
3: Here in the 57th minute, we are still awaiting that first goal. Nashville has outshot New York City 9-6, 2-1 on target. And the big chance came in the 43rd minute when Hani Mukhtar crashed a shot off the crossbar with nobody back to defend him. Rosita Mendoza still talking with both teams and whistling for a restart. As we will begin again. Free kick, New York. for looking to win a fifth straight match and a club record 17th MLS regular season match in one season. Free kick taken short and foul called way away from the ball. At the edge of the penalty area, Maxwell Allegi was knocked over by somebody in sky blue. 58th minute. It'll be Nashville with a free kick here. No score. Moving from left to right. DJ Callahan watching on from his technical area. 45-year-old from Vintner City, New Jersey. Not too far from here. Looking for his 36th MLS win as the manager of Music City Soccer. 58th minute, no score. His team with work to do tonight in Yankee Stadium. Andy DeHaar up for Christian Espinoza. He wins a throw-in. Kevin O'Toole couldn't keep it in. A one-touch pass from Espinoza knocked off of the left back, who is also a New Jersey native from Montclair. 59th minute, Nashville will heave this back for Jason Palacios. Palacios for Brian Schwacki. On the penalty spot, the diagonal ball rolled across the carpet for Willeji. Out to Hedford Taxith. Got to get rid of it quickly and does. Here's Yazbek. Up to Mukhtar. On the halfway line, Eddie Taxith. For Reed Baker Whiting. Back for Eddie. Eddie dribbling forward, looking for a friend in goal. This is still Taxith, now taken off of it by Fernandez Mercado. Eddie can't foul him or else he's going to get a yellow. He does from behind. Free kick to New York. Eddie with a big grin on his face, like, yeah, right. So, this time, fouling Nicolas Fernandez Mercado doesn't put you in the book. And that's inconsistent refereeing from Rosena Mendoza. 59th minute, no score. As New York City gets a free kick in its defensive half. Nashville, the best defense in MLS. 17 goals allowed, only five of them away from Geodis Park. Just an unbelievable number. I asked BJ Callahan about that this week. He was very happy to brag on his team's defensive record away from home. Talking about how much they want to press, how they want to get after teams when they're not at Geodis Park. And, of course, when they are at Geodis Park as well. Nashville has allowed one or fewer goals in seven of the last nine MLS matches. Just incredible what they've been able to do defensively. Reed Baker Whiting, Maxwell Willeji, Jason Palacios, and Andy DeHaar. PJ Callahan says is the first choice back four at the moment. Was asked a great question in our conference call with him yesterday by the Apple TV crew about if this was the MLS Cup final, the team you're going to put out there before we knew what it was, is that going to be your best 11? And he said, well, we've got a couple of spots up for grabs right now. He says there's really two spots with big battles. He's got three midfield players fighting for two spots in the heart of midfield. Matt Corcoran on the bench tonight. Eddie Taxith and Patrick Yazbek have been terrific in midfield as well. And he's loved the season Matt has had. And then a left back, Reed Baker Whiting and Dan Lovitz, two players who BJ Callahan says have a great friendship and relationship. He says Dan Lovitz is the ultimate pro. Nashville's original left back. But those two are in a competition right now. Baker Whiting making his eighth MLS start tonight. He made six starts in Champions Cup as well. Of course, scored 2 weeks ago against Columbus. He's got the ball in his hands as he runs up to the halfway line. You can hear the protest from New York players thinking the ball went out way further back into the Nashville defensive half. But Baker Whiting is allowed to toss this into the attacking end. Immediately controlled by Tavon Gray, who clears his line. 62nd minute into touch for another Nashville throw as they slowly parade forward into the attacking end of the pitch. To our broadcast right, Nashville in gold shirts and navy shorts moving into what would be shallow right field in Yankee Stadium. Baker Whiting knocked in for Surridge. Knotted on for Mukhtar, cleared by Gustavo. Into midfield. Dual one by Taxith to Baker Whiting. Back for Yazbek. Right-hand side with space now for Andy DeHaar. Andy will dribble in on his left foot. Survey his options. Chop a pass out of the right wing for Christian Espinoza. Infield for Nahar. Andy, back post cross, looking for Surridge. He has to dive down to get there. Awkward header. Baker Whiting chasing after it. Race won by Gray. Gray into the midfield line. Back for Fernandez Mercado. Over the jumping Waleji. Thankfully for Maxwell, Palacios was back to pick it up. 63rd minute, no score as he knocks it ahead for Andy Nahar. Nashville 5-2-3 away from home this season. 18 points, the second best road record of the East. Both their center backs top 18 this season in accurate passes per 90. Palacios and Waleji. They've been magnificent in defense and attack tonight, but Nashville's just missed that one final pass to really unlock New York. Every chance they've had, it's kind of been gifted to them through their defensive work. Like right now, as Sam Surridge wins it at the far flag, plays it infield for Saad. He's knocked over by Thiago Martins. No foul given. As the Brazilian DP center back knocks this back for his partner Gustavo, and he gives it away. Halfway into the attacking end, Nahar. Forward on the right wing for Espinoza. Working on Gustavo. Last off of the Brazilian. Throw in Nashville final third.
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3: New York City FC nothing. Nashville SC nothing. Andy Nahar with the ball over his head, ready to throw this in. Parallel with the edge of the 6-yard box. Andy, long throw into the 6-yard box. Knocked away, but still controlled by Nashville feet. Waleji, horizontal ball, Baker Whiting. Diagonally left for Mukhtar. Hadi takes two dribbles infield. Side foots it back for Baker Whiting. 64th minute, no score. Palacios, quick ball for Waleji. Nashville's got to move the ball a little bit more quickly in their back line, though, right now. It's sticking a little bit too much. Nahar, forward for Espinoza. Knocked back for Andy. New York is boxed in right now. Nashville's had 55% of the possession here in the second half. They've outshot New York 10-6 on the night. Baker Whiting for Elias Saad, tiptoeing along the far side paint. Elias, Mukhtar. Rolled for Jason Palacios. Diagonally left back for Mukhtar. Almost on the halfway line, Hani. Kicking this around. I'd rather have Hani a little bit further forward right now if I'm BJ Callahan. Nice shimmy here by Schwaki to open up a window to find Taxon. On the left wing, Baker Whiting. Back infield for Eddie. Back for Palacios, who goes all the way back to his netminder, Schwaki. Not enough passes over the top of the back line right now for Nashville SC. They'll go long here. Palacios. Onto the left wing. Good ball for Surridge. He's knocked off of it by Gray. Good defending. But now Nashville can go. Now they press. Gustavo. Shoulder to shoulder with Saad. Forward. One by Nahar. Knocked for Yazbek. Kicked into space. Espinoza. Unmarked here at the near side flat. Picks it up at the line. Christian dribbling in field. Speared for Andy. Behind him. Saad trying to control it. Sliding in is Yazbek. Oh, I thought that was clean. Free kick given, and Rosina Mendoza points back at Elias Saad and says, I'd play at advantage. Your tackle was clean, but Saad's challenge was not. 66th minute, no score. New York back in possession with a free kick. And I'm okay with that decision from Rosina Mendoza. Substitution for Nashville. Exiting is Patrick Yazbek, and entering is Matthew Corcoran. So we were just talking about the three-man midfield, and right now there are only two spots to start in that midfield for BJ Callahan. Well, here's the third man tonight. Corcoran for Yazbek. It is Matt's 20th MLS appearance. He's made 15 starts. He had made 12 straight MLS starts before the FC Cincinnati win last week. 28th career MLS appearance for Matt, who has a pair of assists this season, played 28 minutes off the bench last weekend, and started the dramatic 3-2 victory over Columbus Crew the week before that. So that's one change in Nashville's first window. They've got two more opportunities to make four more substitutions. Brian Schwacki in net. Reed Baker Whiting, Maxwell Allegi, Jason Palacio, Sandy DeHaar from left to right. Midfield of Matthew Corcoran and Eddie Taxon. Christian Espinoza on the right. Elias Saad on the left. Sam Surridge and Hani Mukhtar up top. 67th minute, no score. New York yet to make any substitutions. Patrick Asbeck had a good night tonight. I thought he was really smart in the forward passes that he made. He made a lot more of those forward passes than his partner Taxon tonight. Asbeck, 88% passing accuracy, but 11 passes into the final third. I thought he had the right ideas. 68th minute, no score from the Bronx as Nashville looks to fashion a breakthrough. Nice fancy footwork by Nahar. Dribbles around a couple of New York defenders. Opens up space for Eddie Taxon to run into the attacking end. Ball under his right foot, Mukhtar. Sideways pass, first involvement for Corcoran. Speared back for Palacios. Skipped ahead for Espinoza. Rolled into the channel for Nahar. Right back to Espinoza. And a free kick given. And now finally a New York player is going to get a yellow card. How about that? Kevin O'Toole in the 68th minute. You can come on down. That was a nice idea by Espinoza. Played into the channel on the right wing for Andy Nahar. O'Toole blocked it, but right back to Christian, allowing Christian to run forward ahead of him. He got goal side on O'Toole, who had no choice but to foul him and take the caution. First yellow card of the night for a New York player. First yellow card of the season for the 27-year-old from Montclair, New Jersey, in his 12th start of the year. So in the 69th minute, can Nashville get an 11th set-piece goal of the season right here? Christian Espinoza raises his right hand, putting his teammates in attacking formation. Rosina Mendoza is going to have a word with Raul Gustavo, who had just shoved Jason Palacios with his right hand. Jason is making his gesture with his right hand, saying, hey, did you see that? You see that? You saw that, right? And Mendoza said he did. Captain Chaga Martinez talking with him now as well for New York City. Now we're ready. 70th minute. No score. Little final third crossing position free kick right here for Nashville. Espinoza crossing far post. There's Nahar to control it, but the offside flag is raised. And it was raised against Jason Palacios, who was just a bit too far as that ball was kicked. Substitution for New York City. James Sands will exit. And coming into the match, Aiden O'Neill. O'Neill has been injured since the World Cup, where he represented Australia. He makes his 12th appearance of the season. That's a big boost for New York City to get him back. One Australian international just exited, Yazbek, and now one enters for the bad guys. The 28-year-old from Brisbane who played for Melbourne City in the City Football Group before joining last season. No goals, three assists, a pair of cautions. The only stats on his ledger in the 2026 MLS campaign is now again. Rosina Mendoza has called back a goal kick for New York because Nashville was in the penalty area before it was kicked.

so choose. The MLS Supporter Shield leaders, Nashville SC, being pushed tonight. Here is Brian Schwacki. Building out for NSC after the free kick a moment ago. He'll go long over the top. That's what I think I want to see more of from Nashville. Header by Gray straight into the on-rushing path of Nahar. Andy cutting infield with Traore all over him. Forward for Mukhtar. Overlapping run by Nahar. Yanni will give it to him. Fizzed in. Surridge is sent down to the deck. Claim for a penalty as it's sent over the line for a goal kick. 73rd minute. Let's see. Rosetta Mendoza will hold up the restart for a moment. Ooh. This is won by Gustavo. But since he won the ball before Surridge got there, it doesn't matter if Surridge trips over his leg after the fact, because that ball will be seen by VAR as in Raul Gustavo's possession. So quickly restart again. 73rd minute, no score. A similar script to what we saw a couple of weeks ago right down the road in Harrison, New Jersey, when Nashville and New York Red Bulls were scoreless into second half stoppage time before a set piece allowed them to win it late. Might be one of those nights where a one corner kick or free kick decides it. Here comes New York quickly the other direction, an early cross from Agustin Ojeda. Rocketed off of Reed Baker Whiting, 74th minute, throw in New York in the attacking half. Nicolas Fernandez-Mercao has 14 goals this season. Six of them have come from set pieces. Here is Benin Traore into the final third. Heavy touch, goal kick. No, corner kick. Oh, that's not a corner kick. No way. E. Baker Whiting let that run across the line because he was so confident that this was left off of Traore. After seeing the replay, I agree with him. So a gift given to New York City, a corner kick from the far flag in a 0-0 deadlock, 74th minute. Fernandez-Mercao will cross it. And as his kick is taken, New York is calling for a foul in the box. Wow. Rosendo Mendoza is not allowing any contact on set pieces. So Nashville, who has had 71% of the possession in the second half tonight, continues to battle for a breakthrough. Here's Andy Nahar for Matthew Corcoran. Apron of the penalty area for Brian Schwacki. Maxwell Alleged. Back to Schwacki. Here comes the press. Oh, dangerous pass for Matthew Corcoran here. It goes off his head. He's giving this away. On the left wing, New York City. Infield for Andres Perea. With time now on the ball, Aiden O'Neill. Horizontally left for Perea. Infield for Traore. Here comes the Nashville press on that third pass. That's exactly what BJ Callahan told us would happen. Final quarter hour. Aiden O'Neill pressured by Gold Shirts. Back for Raul Gustavo. Heavy pass intercepted. Corcoran up for Saad. Into the final third. Now roaming into the penalty area. Saad is tackled off of it. Throwing. Boy, that could have easily been a free kick in an attacking area. 76th minute, no score. Saad not happy with the way that defenders have been allowed to be physical with him. Here's Mukhtar. On the line, one by Gray, back for Martins, and he'll clear his lines. Rocketed ahead by the DP Brazilian. Good defending by Palacios. He races over to send this back for Palacios, who knocks it off of Benin Traore and out for a throw-in. Substitution now for New York City, as they will go to their bench. Make an attacking substitution. Malachi Jones is in the match. Former Lipscomb Bison. As you hear a very loud public address announcer tell the crowd at Yankee Stadium that. We'll get that fixed. Tell you about Malachi in just a moment as Nashville asks questions here in the final third. Andy Nahar sends it in for Mook.

0: far. Pass was cleared away, but on the ensuing play, Nashville had one possession, and Eddie Taxith has won a free kick. Not far into the attacking half, Nicholas Fernandez-Mercal with a shove at the back of the Norwegian nuisance. 77th minute, no score. Nashville just into the attacking end will get a long free kick here. We'll see what they do with it. Malachi Jones will lead the line. Or maybe that means Nicholas Fernandez-Mercal will lead the line. Let's see how they move things around, New York. Jones makes his 13th appearance, his ninth off the bench, the number 8 overall pick in the MLS Super Draft last year out of Lipscomb, where he played 35 games and scored 12 goals for the Bison. Here is Mukhtar going for goal from very long range, and this is wide. High and wide from Mukhtar, who, well, shot that from Queens. Business into the match, 78th minute. It would take a world-class strike to beat the U.S. number one in gloves from there. Here is that number one, Matt Freese. On the right defensive area for Gray. Nice footwork by Fernandez-Mercal to get away from a couple of gold shirts. On the right wing now, a good ball into the channel. Here comes Agustin Ojeda. Ojeda onto his left foot, onto his right foot. Tries to center this, and it's cleared by Corcoran. Matt blocked it and then cleared it. Back into midfield. Nice job by O'Neill to get around Taxith, but that's really well defended by Matthew Corcoran to start a transition move for Nashville SC. 79th minute, no score. Nashville with numbers forward here. Elias Saad flared for Hani Mukhtar. For Christian Espinoza. Back for Hani. Centering pass is blocked behind for a corner. End-to-end stuff as both teams chase all 3 points. And Nashville SC will get a corner kick from the near side to try to once again get that all-important first goal. Espinoza, right hand raised. 79th minute with no score on the Yankee Stadium scoreboard. Here it comes. Line drive sent away. Top of the 18 for Mukhtar. And he'll roll this back into the center of the attacking half for Nahar. Nahar over the top. Header by Surge across the face of goal, looking for Baker Whiting. Cleared by Martins. Palacios tries to get there to it. He's beaten there by a New York defender who clears. It's good service by Espinoza. Nashville's looked dangerous on set pieces tonight. Taxith back for Nahar. Nashville will reset. Get back in formation. I like what Matthew Corcoran is doing right now in the base of Nashville's back three. With possession, I think he has come on and looked really confident pulling the strings on a field where it is really hard to pull strings. Smallest pitch in MLS. Schwaki goes long looking for Saad. Takes a big bounce where it's controlled by Gray. That was nervy for a moment. Fernandez-Mercal thought he was fouled by Baker Whiting, stopped, waiting for the whistle. It never came. Plays it off of a Nashville foot for a New York throw-in with 10 minutes left of the 90, and now he drops to the deck after taking some kind of contact. More changes. Nashville SC will go back to its bench. Christian Espinoza is going to exit, and Shaq Muhammad is going to come into this match. Shaq making his 13th appearance of the season. He's made 6 starts this year as well. And Elias Saad will also exit as Ahmed Kassem comes in. So that's Muhammad for Espinoza. Game 13 this year for Shaq Muhammad, the 23-year-old from Kumasi, Ghana. And the 23-year-old Ahmed Kassem comes in for appearance number 21 this season. The 23-year-old Iraqi international born in Motala, Sweden. Makes his 49th career MLS appearance, and this is second year in Major League Soccer. In the 81st minute from the Bronx in Yankee Stadium. Two changes that make a lot of sense for Nashville. Inject a little bit of pace on the wings for Nashville to find some more space and unlock this New York defense that's not giving up a lot tonight. All Nashville in the second stanza. The Geota second half has been dominated by the boys in gold. 63% possession, 4 shot attempts, and no shot attempts at all for New York City. They have not had a sniff of goal, but on this field, this team doesn't need a lot of possession to threaten. One counterattack is all the Pigeons need to ask questions of NSC. Taxel up for Kassem. First touch, good pass back for Waleji. Forward for Baker Whiting. Baker Whiting crossing in over Surridge's head. Now Shaq Mohammed, right footed centering pass is blocked. Corner kick again. Beautiful play. Kassem to Waleji. One touch for Baker Whiting, whose cross was just a hair over Surridge's head. And Shaq Mohammed tried to play a fastball across the 6-yard box for Surridge. Two New York defenders were in the way, cleared out to our right for a corner kick. 83rd minute, no score. Hani Mukhtar will take this one with Christian Espinoza on the bench now. Mukhtar flared in, heads go up, and it's sent away. Center of the pitch for Taxon, back for Andy Dahar, who bounces this for Shaq Mohammed along the left wing. He'll play this back on the halfway line for Andy. Andy doesn't have a pass that he likes, so he'll play an easy ball horizontally for Palacios, who goes back to Andy, who plays it up for Corcoran. Matt for Nahar. On the halfway line for Mukhtar. Hani along the right wing, looking for Kassem. Winning the race to it is Gustavo. Nice pressure, though, from Kassem, forcing a wayward pass and a Nashville throw. 84th minute, no score. One of those nights where you'd be okay with a point, but Nashville, every time it takes the field, expects 3 points. That's the mentality of this boys and gold team. Here's Shaq Mohammed. Offside flag stays down as he picks it up in the final third. Matthew, back for Matthew Corcoran. Top of the 18 for Hani Mukhtar. Right-footed shot, takes a deflection. Oh, it would go straight to Surridge, but he's in an offside position as Freeze picks it up. 84th minute, New York back in possession. And the offside flag was never raised against Shaq Mohammed here. That New York line got a little bit disjointed on the defensive right side. And that's where the space is, in behind. And clearly, Shaq Mohammed's been given that instruction by BJ Callahan before he came in. Make runs in behind toward the goalkeeper. 85th minute, no score. Long from Schwaki. Straight to Martins. Good pressure by Kassem, but Martins plays a nice pass sideways for Gray. Back for Martins. One of the few DP center backs in Major League Soccer. Up for Benny Traore. Back for the Brazilian Martins. Parallel along the halfway line for Nicolas Fernandez Mercado, the 26-year-old DP from Buenos Aires. Up for Tavon Gray. Back for Fernandez Mercado. Along the wing now for Agustin Ojeda. Ojeda with his head down. Fizzes this across. Not far away at all from Benny Traore, who slides and can't get his foot to it. Thank goodness. 85th minute, no score. Throw in Nashville. That's the best chance of the second half for New York. That was the right pass for New York City as Agustin Ojeda, who has 5 goals and 7 assists this season. He started every match at MLS for the Pigeons. Put his head down, made a forward run. He beat Maxwell Waleji. But the number 9 was just napping a little bit too late for New York. 86th minute, no score. Freeze. Flares it into the midfield, and Nahar just has to clear his lines here. Didn't have a lot of options as he knocks this sideways. Into touch for a New York throw in sky blue shirts, white shorts, moving right to left into what would be left field if baseball was being played tonight in Yankee Stadium. 86 minutes down, 4 to go. Nashville back in possession. It's a New York team that has only kept 3 clean sheets this season. They are winless in 5 in MLS play and in 6 in all competitions. 1-2-1 against the current top 4 of the East. That one win against Chicago, and that was their last MLS win back on July 25th. Offside flag raised here against Shaq Mohammed. And a free kick given to New York City, moving right to left. So Nashville with work to do if they're going to make this a 5-match winning streak for the second time this season and second time in club history. Potentially a season-defining week if Nashville is going to win the Supporter Shield and or break the MLS points record of 74. They're on pace to do it right now. A draw tonight wouldn't take them off of that pace, per se, but it would make it more challenging with 11 matches to go after this one. Off the free kick, here's Benin Traore dribbling towards the Nashville back line. Jason Palacios wins a throw-in for Nashville. Deep in their defensive third, moving left to right at the 88th minute with no score. A young New York City team has pushed NSC tonight. A team that has one player in the starting 11 over 30 years of age. That's Thiago Martins. Here's good play by Ahmed Kassem forward to Hani Mukhtar. Along the left wing, Reed Baker Whiting. Into the channel for Ahmed Kassem. Kassem tries to get to the byline to cross it. It takes a deflection, and he keeps it alive at the far flag. Kassem, with blue shirts all around it, played in for Baker Whiting, crossed into the six. And the offside flag raised on Reed. 88 minutes down, 2 more to go, and Nashville SC will make 2 more substitutions. Eddie Taxith is out. Brian Acosta is in. The 32-year-old from La Ceiba, Honduras, makes his 14th appearance of the season for the boys in goal. And Dan Lovitz, the 35-year-old from Winmore, Pennsylvania, he will come into the match replacing Andy Nahar, who was on a yellow card. So Reed Baker Whiting will move over to right back. Dan Lovitz will play left back. Brian Acosta comes into the midfield alongside Matt Corcoran. Those are the final changes of the night for Nashville. Brian Acosta sporting a new bleach blonde look as well, joining the Bleach Boys for this Nashville SC team. 89 minutes down, 1 more to go. New York City on the front foot, moving right to left. Into the channel. This is a good pass, edge of the penalty area. Malachi Jones plays it straight to Palacios. Heavy challenge here as Nashville looks to clear from the right back position. Reed Baker Whiting sent hard to the deck. And a yellow card is quickly out of the pocket for the former Lipscomb man, Malachi Jones. So that's a yellow for Malachi here in the 22nd minute. Reed Baker Whiting was flailing in pain as he rolled around on the deck after taking a hard knock right here. So what final twists to the story could be in store as we enter stoppage time? Fourth official has indicated we are going to have 2 minutes added on. That's it. Wow. It's about as low as you will ever see for second half stoppage time. Nice slide here by Dan Lovitz to take it away. Finding Sam Surridge up at the halfway line. Brian Acosta along the right wing in the pocket. Shaq Mohammed running at the New York back line. Shaq tries to play this in early. Karam's right back to him. Corcoran for Baker Whiting. 30 seconds down, 90 more to go of second half stoppage time. Corcoran. Nashville's winning streak on life support. Good ball over the top for Dan Lovitz. Heads this back for Surridge, and the header there right in front of Sam knocks it away. 1 minute down, 1 more to go, as now another Nashville player is going to go back in the book. A tactical foul by Brian Acosta on Nicholas Fernandez-Mercal. And that may be the final chance of the night. Smart play by Fernandez Mercado and knocked it around Lovitz. And then with one more heavy touch, he rolled it around the Honduran Acosta, who goes into the book as well. It's a good ball by Corcoran over the top. I'd love to see Dan Lovitz just go for goal from there. I think he's too content to head that back. That's a low percentage shooting opportunity for Sam Surridge. There's an opportunity for Dan to just swing his left foot through that. Unselfish play, but not the one I would have made. Final 5 seconds of stoppage time. We'll see if Mendoza adds any for that yellow card. Here is Tavon Gray up for Ojeda. Gray falls down on a give and go. Ojeda goes back. Rosina Mendoza whistles, and that's it. Final whistle goes, and Nashville will get a point in New York. No score is the final score. Nashville SC nothing, New York City FC nothing. We'll be back to recap it for the Seaspire postgame show. Nashville gets something but not everything from this match. The three-match road trip begins with one in the Bronx. We'll talk about it next on 104.5 The Zone.
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1: Welcome into the C Spire post-game show. Final score tonight from Yankee Stadium in the Bronx. Nashville SC nothing, New York City FC nothing. The boys in gold move up to 53 points. They are 16-2-5 in MLS play as match day 25 begins around the league. This is a tough place to play, and we talked about it all throughout the broadcast. This is a big challenge on a very small field against a New York team that has been as banged up as any in MLS this season. They're starting to get healthy. They are able to make more introductions like Aiden O'Neill off the bench in this match, and despite the fact that Nashville was dominant in the second half, they just weren't able to find that one big opportunity in the second 45 minutes. Nashville did have one really big chance in the 43rd minute. Christian Espinoza won the ball high up the pitch, about as high up the pitch as you possibly could, in the attacking six-yard box after a goal kick by New York City. Played it perfectly to Hani Mukhtar, who probably finishes that chance 99 times out of 100. Unfortunately, tonight was the one time. Awkward height for Hani, about shin high as he tried to take it on first time. It crashed off the crossbar, and that was the best chance that Nashville would get tonight. They had another opportunity in the first half where a long pass forward for Sam Surridge was knotted across face of goal, just a little bit too far away from an unmarked Hani Mukhtar. Aside from that, though, Nashville just wasn't really able to unlock New York City. All of Nashville's chances came when they won the ball high up the pitch with their high press, and I thought that high press was magnificent tonight. There are not a lot of teams that are able to play a high press like that away from home. Nashville did it masterfully tonight. New York really had nothing in the second half to speak of, and in that second half did not have a single shot attempt in this game. So defensively, you did everything that would have been on the whiteboard when you got into the locker room at Yankee Stadium before this match tonight. Just unable to find that opportunity to play between the lines or play over the top and unlock the New York defense. There's one thing I think Nashville could have done a little bit better tonight. I think it would have been finding those passes over the top. At training this week, that's something they really worked on, playing over the top of the New York defense into the channels before they could get back between the goalkeeper and the back line. And BJ Callahan told me yesterday, it's just really fool's gold to try to play between the lines against New York City FC. That's Nashville's strength. Playing between the lines, tidy one-touch passes to open up space to put the ball in the back of the net. This just isn't a team that really allows you to do that. And Nashville, unable to adapt in possession tonight. But that being said, you'll take it. 1 point in a difficult place to play a New York team that is as talented as any in the Eastern Conference as they get back healthy again. Nashville will settle for a point, get a result, and march on to take on Toronto FC on Wednesday night before heading to Fort Lauderdale to play Miami on Saturday. 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Final stats in this one, Nashville with 55% possession to 45% for New York City FC. Nashville with 13 shot attempts to just 6 shot attempts for the Pigeons. 7 shot attempts in the second half for Nashville and 0 shots period for New York City. Nashville had 2 shots on frame, forcing 2 saves from Matt Freeze. Brian Schwacki only had to make 1 save tonight to pick up his 11th clean sheet of the MLS season. That ties him at the top of Major League Soccer with Hugo Lloris and LAFC. Nashville had 84% passing accuracy, and they forced a very low percentage of accurate passes from New York, just 78% of passes completed by the home side tonight. Corner kicks, 3-3 between each team, and expected goals favoring Nashville by a slim margin, 1.3 to 0.9. So the analytics would tell you that most of the time a match played like this one was typically ends up with at least one goal, and most of the time with two. As the Cease Fire postgame show continues, we'll go around MLS previewing match day 25 in Major League Soccer. Take a look at the standings heading into 14 other matches that'll be played in Major League Soccer tomorrow night. And as always, you will hear from BJ Callahan as he addresses the media downstairs in Yankee Stadium as well. Final score tonight from the Bronx, Nashville SC nothing, New York City FC nothing on 104.5 The Zone.
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0: The ceasefire postgame show continues here tonight on 104.5 The Zone as it finishes scoreless in the Bronx. Nashville SC nothing, New York City FC nothing here tonight on 104.5 The Zone. Our looks around MLS are brought to you by Geodis, a leading global logistics provider powering the supply chains of some of the world's most well-known and beloved brands. 14 games take place tomorrow in Major League Soccer, with 7 of them at 6:30. Charlotte FC, fifth place in the Eastern Conference, hosts Houston Dynamo. Houston is second in the West, and the Dynamo are 13 points back from Nashville Soccer Club in the race for the MLS Supporter Shield. Columbus Crew are last in the East with 20 points. They announced the signing of Santi Rodriguez this week, a former New York City FC player. They host Colorado Rapids, who are 7th in the West with just 2 road wins in 11 matches this season. FC Cincinnati is down to 6th after being blown out by Nashville 4-0 last weekend. They host DC United, who is in a 3-way tie for the last playoff spot. Inter Miami hosts Atlanta United. Miami is 10 points back of Nashville SC. They get an Atlanta side that had a 3-game winning streak ended last weekend at the hands of Charlotte. They are 13th in the East, but 9 teams make the postseason in each conference, so they are still alive for a playoff spot. Orlando City, 9th place in the Eastern Conference on 25 points, hosts 8th in the West San Diego FC, who has 30 points. Philadelphia Union is unbeaten in 7 after a dreadful start to the season. Union have gotten better. They host Montreal. And Toronto faces Chicago. That one wraps up the 6:30 slate tomorrow night. We'll tell you about the rest of the games coming up in just a moment. But right now, BJ Callahan addresses the media.
1: The ball, especially considering you were on the road.
2: I thought it took us a little bit to kind of get into the game. And then, yeah, I thought our ability to kind of build pressure, create turnovers, secure the ball was good. I thought we were able to create a couple good scoring chances, a couple half chances. But yeah, again, I think away from home with a mentality of trying to go after 3 points, I thought that was on display tonight. Just the missing piece was just kind of that last piece, which we needed was a goal.
1: Yeah, and what did you make of that kind of end product? It felt like there were a lot of chances and maybe just the finish wasn't there.
2: Yeah, I think, you know, maybe it was just a little bit of a final pass. There's very limited space, so everything's a little bit more magnified there. You know, I thought the goalkeeper made a couple good saves. So just a little bit of everything. But overall, I thought really proud of the performance. Obviously, keeping a shutout is a really positive thing. And it's a performance I thought we can build on, especially from the idea of how we can be organized defensively and really build pressure and create turnovers.
3: What are Alex next?
4: Hi, BJ. Obviously, the Hani's miss at the end of the first half kind of loomed large. Just curious what you made of that moment and what it did the rest of the game. And I'm also curious, did you say anything to Hani about that play, or, you know, do you just kind of let him deal with it?
2: Oh, I think it was really indicative of kind of the night. We did it off of a high press, forced them into a turnover, you know, and the ball fell in a really dangerous position. But, I mean, Hani's been tremendous for this club in his history. I mean, nothing's been defined by one miss. That these things happen. The only thing you're going to tell Hani is keep going, right? Like, just keep going. And he knows it. And I thought, you know, for the rest of the night, he continued to stay committed to both sides of the ball, and was, you know, was an effective and dangerous player throughout the match.
3: Alex, do you have another?
4: Oh, sorry. No, I'm good.
3: All right, Ben, do you have another?
1: Yeah, BJ, just with the start of a 3-match road stretch, do you feel like this was a good way to start it with what probably was an overall positive performance?
2: I mean, I think when we identify things, we want to get 3 points every game that we play, home or away. So that's the objective. We didn't meet that this evening, but when we look at the performance, I think there's a lot of positives that we're going to walk away from, a lot of things that we're going to be able to take with us as we, you know, as we sort of turn the page and look to Toronto, you know, especially against, I think, a good New York team in a very difficult environment to play. So I think we're going to look at this and take away a lot of positives from the performance.
3: Anything else? All right. Thanks, all. We'll be right back with Christian Espinosa.
0: This is BJ Callahan. A quick visit with the media inside Yankee Stadium as Nashville SC and New York City FC finish scoreless tonight. You heard in there that last answer from Ben Wright of 615 Soccer talking about the overall performance tonight for the boys in gold. There were positives. And I think, too, the way that this team pressed forward defensively is really a positive thing. That is what you want to take from tonight's performance into Wednesday night against Toronto FC with a really quick turnaround. And Nashville is a little bit lucky with the way the schedule worked out here. So since Nashville played tonight, that's an extra day now of rest, of recovery, of getting back to Nashville, getting back to the training pitch, and getting ready for Toronto FC. Because, of course, Inter Miami is waiting next Saturday night. And Nashville just crushed Miami 4-1 early in the month of August. That's a Miami team that's going to want a little bit of revenge. Well, interesting to see exactly what Nashville's lineup looks like on Wednesday and how many chances that they take in a busy week. That's a Toronto team that is playing a little bit better now in the second half of the season, but is 10th place in the Eastern Conference level right now with Orlando. Some big names, Josh Sargent, a U.S. international in that team. Of course, former Nashville captain Walker Zimmerman is a member of that team. But you may see Nashville use its depth and use the full display of talent that it has for some of those big names off the bench tonight to help get them through that Wednesday match and really attack with that same intensity without the ball. And that's the good thing right now for so many battles that Nashville has. Nashville is getting a little bit healthier. For a guy like Matthew Corcoran, for a winger like Ahmed Kassem, who scored off the bench last weekend against Cincinnati, for someone like Dan Lovitz, you're probably going to see a little bit more motivation to say, hey, I want to get back in the starting lineup. I want to push to get back in that starting 11 for BJ Callahan down the stretch for the best team in Major League Soccer, the best team ever through 22 matches as well in Major League Soccer. So big chance for some other players to prove themselves on Wednesday, perhaps, as they try to get Nashville through to the weekend when they will face Lionel Messi and Inter Miami on Saturday night. More games tomorrow to tell you about. We told you about the first seven more, with three that will begin at 7:30 tomorrow night. Maybe you can pop on while you're watching your college football this weekend. Austin FC is 5 points off the playoff line. They will host the San Jose Earthquakes, who are clinging to a top four spot with six road wins to lead the Western Conference. FC Dallas has just three home wins in nine matches. They will host Sporting Kansas City, who is bottom of MLS with just 15 points this season. Seattle Sounders are 12th in the Western Conference. Not often that we say that about one of MLS's historically good clubs. They're 7 points off the playoff line. They got a big one tomorrow against the New York Red Bulls, who would host the 8-9 matchup in the play-in match in the Eastern Conference if the playoffs started today, a match that would be against Orlando, who is the only team to beat Nashville after the World Cup. At 8:30, two more games tomorrow night. LA Galaxy hosting New England Revolution, a battle of 13th in the West versus 4th in the East. Real Salt Lake is 1 point off of the playoff line of the Western Conference. They will host LAFC tomorrow night, who is looking to snap a five-match winless run. At 9:30, Portland Timbers, 11th in the West, host 9th-place Minnesota United. And then the big one, maybe one of the biggest matches of the weekend, Vancouver and St. Louis. Vancouver now, after Nashville's draw tonight, 10 points behind Nashville SC at the top of the MLS Supporters Shield race. St. Louis City has not lost since May 2nd, and they are up to 6th place in the Western Conference, just absolutely on fire in the second half of the 2026 MLS season. So, what does Nashville's result mean tonight in the Eastern Conference and MLS Supporters Shield standings? We can tell you that right now. We can tell you that Nashville is now 16-2-5 with 53 points this season. They moved to 5-2-4 away from home, the second best road record in the Eastern Conference now with 19 points. And with their 16-2-5 record through 23 matches now, have 53 points at the top of MLS. Miami is second in the East with 42 points, a 12-4-6 record. Chicago and New England are level on points in third and fourth. Again, fourth place, really important because fourth gives you home field advantage in a best two out of three series in the opening round of the MLS Cup playoffs. So Chicago's third, New England's fourth, Charlotte is in fifth with 35 points, Cincinnati sixth with 31, New York City moves to 7-8-8 tonight. They are up to seventh with 29 points, 3 points ahead of arch rivals New York Red Bulls, who have 26. And Orlando right now is clinging to the last playoff spot with 25 points. They are level on points with 10th place Toronto and 11th place DC. With the America's headquarters in Brentwood, Geodis has local roots dating back more than 70 years. 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Coming up, we wrap up the Ceasefire postgame show with highlights and with a look ahead to what Toronto FC will give the boys in gold on Wednesday night. Final score from the Bronx. New York City FC nothing, Nashville SC nothing.
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0: is scoreless tonight between New York City FC and Nashville SC as we wrap up the Ceasefire postgame show. The one big highlight for the first half, 43 minutes in, a golden chance for Hani Mukhtar. There's pressure, though. Espinoza up again away from Freeze for Hani Mukhtar. Oh, he knocked it off the crossbar. Cleared away by New York. That was a gift, and Nashville couldn't take advantage. Scoreless after 45 minutes, a chance that Mukhtar most always puts in the back of the net. 2 minutes into the second half off a corner kick, Sam Surridge with a side of goal. For Sam Surridge, shot saved and collected by Freeze right before Waleji could tap it in. Off of a corner kick, it was Nashville's best chance of the second half, despite the fact that New York didn't have a shot attempt in the second half. Nashville unable to turn its dominance into a goal, and this one ended level tonight here on 104.5 The Zone. 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So, 11 matches to go. Wednesday night will continue a very busy week, but right now we're going to get you to some high school football coverage on 104.5 The Zone. What you typically hear on Friday nights. For Zach Kroll, our producer, I'm Will Bowling, saying goodnight.
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0: High School Power. I'm Charles Pulliam with Garth Bolden here as well, and Ross Johnson steering the ships as usual here. 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Week three upon us. Lots of good matchups out there. Our game of the week at halftime right now, Riverdale at Blackman. You see that score right now, Garth?
1: Yeah, I have. Riverdale is taking advantage at this point. So, not a good night for Coach Chester and the boys. But you know what? I'm sure there'll be a lot of learning opportunities to come out of this game, and it'll only make
0: them stronger. Still a whole half to go to.
1: Yeah.
0: But right now, the Riverdale boys able to open things up. They lead 28-7. And if it wasn't for a 7-yard Chase Bell run just before the half, Blackman would have been blank there to get things rolling here. But that is our game of the week that we're taking a peek at and kind of monitoring throughout. I'll run through the scoring there a little bit later, but there's a lot of fun ones out there, of course, throughout this. We're going to be talking a lot of football, of course, lots of scores, lots of great games out there. You know, when you kind of scan around, I know you were kind of following suit with that BGA game, for example. They're hosting Pearl, Garth. That one got pretty lopsided pretty fast, too, didn't it?
1: Yes, it did. And, you know, we had Coach from Pearl Cone with us last week, and he talked about having a little bit of chip on their shoulder from last year's meeting. And, and you know, I wonder if teams are underestimating the strength of BGA's offense, you know, because Bo Bryan has just stepped in all of a sudden, and you were – telling me some of those stats a little bit earlier thus far, and it looks like he might be throwing for another 4 touchdowns again tonight, and his completion to incompletion ratio is off the chart.
0: And, you know, we were chatting around it, too. I mean, when you have guys like Maddox Porter, a Max Preps freshman of the year, Maximus Curry, a multiple state champion from the track and field, to helping win that championship last year. You got some targets, that's for sure. There's a Cates Kennedy. There's a Fletcher Fields out there, too. There's just playmakers all around, plus a big group of guys to give you a little bit of a pocket to work. But going into this game, Bo Bryan was 25 for 30 for about 570 yards and eight touchdowns. not bad.
1: And if you haven't had a chance to see Bo Bryan, you're not giving the young man credit enough for his size. He's a big boy.
0: Exactly.
1: And so to take him down, you know, he's going to break loose from some tackles. And I saw a highlight just a few minutes ago. Looks like he ran one in, I think, maybe for a touchdown as well. He's not an easy takedown. He's a big boy.
0: Yeah, so true. 3 touchdown connections between Bo Bryan and Maddox Porter, the standout sophomore. Again, 42-6 right now, Pearl Cone. Struggling to slow down that BGA offense, which has not missed a beat. If anything, it seems like it's only growing compared to last year's championship run, led by Caden Maribel, the Mr. Football finalist who graduated. Usually when you lose a Mr. Football finalist, you don't stay on par, but not old BGA and Coach Bobby Bentley's boys. They are cruising once again.
1: And you just said it. Their offense each week is getting better and better, and Pearl Cone is not a slouch. They're putting up a lot of points against a state contender.
0: Yes.
1: In their division. So, therefore, I look for big things from BGA, and once again, cruising to the Chattanooga state championship. Question is, who will be there with them?
0: Well, and, you know, not going to lie, there's a real good possibility that so much is going to come around to that all Division II AA middle region matchup, the true kind of rivalry. Circle the game, because it's coming out of a bye week for BGA. They host Milton, and then back in Franklin on September 25th, they'll host Franklin Road Academy. And that's the circled matchup I think the state's going to be taking an eye on. FRA right now trailing MBA 23-22 at the half, but FRA is no slouch either, and this is another team right there.
1: And FRA's having a bad night offensively. Ooh, some fumbles,
0: turnovers,
1: interception, and some drop passes. So, FRA could easily be up in this game against NBA.
0: Mm-hmm.
1: So, you know, that's, and I believe that's at NBA, as a matter of fact.
0: Mm. Big time stuff out there. Again, lots of scores to kind of run through there. A couple big plays. You know, one of the other games we're looking at is the Max Preps game of the week. That includes St. Joseph's Prep, a powerhouse out of Philadelphia, in town at Brentwood Academy. Brentwood Academy had an early lead, but they trailed 28-16. Let's see, at the half was the last time I saw it of that. But old Jet Harrison, little brother of Marvin Harrison Jr., and son of Marvin Harrison Sr., well, that guy's for real.
1: And he's in the house because I just saw him in the highlights just a minute ago. So he's in Brentwood and obviously got a very talented son. But I believe Cruz Jenkins has thrown a couple interceptions in that game.
0: Mm-hmm.
1: And tough road for Brentwood Academy tonight.
0: And that's, you know, going against a national team. I mean, this is a prep school out of Philadelphia that plays a national schedule. So they travel to places like Brentwood Academy, and they put in the work, and they are loaded consistently with big 3-4-5-star players out there. And of course, Harrison's just one of those. He's committed to Ohio State already. When you talk about best receivers in that class, you know, you put him with some of our BGA kids, of course, there too. But Cruz was coming off one of his better games ever last week when Brentwood Academy beat Brentwood 49-14. He sizzled 19 to 24, 367 yards and 4 touchdowns. They looked great, very polished on offense. And
1: offense to Brentwood, but I believe they're facing a little bit better talented team tonight. So
0: now it's taking a little bit.
1: If you're going to travel, you're going to travel like that, you better be pretty good.
0: But think of that. So first three games in, if you're Brentwood Academy, you faced some of the best in the nation, which is saying a lot. Baylor, I saw, moved up into the top 10 nationally. And, you know, St. Joe's Prep right there in that top 50 for sure, too. Oof. That's a lot. This is their game opener, too, their season opener.
1: Didn't Coach Wade say that he wanted an opportunity to get his boys into Nashville just to get the opportunity to fly into Nashville and see Nashville? And I think that's what he said last week when we had him on. And, you know, nonetheless, Brentwood Academy, they're not backing down from playing the best. There's not any doubt about that.
0: Without a doubt. Good ones out there. You know, one of the stories of the week we didn't really talk about coming into this was the heat. You know, we were joking about the great AC here at the zone's headquarters here. The AC is fantastic. We're always nice and chilled in here, but you got to warm up to go outside.
1: Yeah, I mean,
0: it's the only way.
1: I wear long sleeves when we're here. I'm not lying. But, you know, the first week we were here, they were working on the AC and it was hot.
0: Yep. So, plenty of games, I want to say about 15 to 18 in the mid-state, were pushed back to 7:30 start time. So we will be a little later in terms of having a lot of those finals. And that's why we were saying some of these halftimes, you know, we got start of the third quarters happening. So usually around this time, we'd have a couple finals to talk about. But I think the only final I know of is Springfield handled Portland 56-0. So up there in BS Brewworks country, the Yellow Jackets take control in a cross-county matchup there and shut out Portland. That's a big one.
1: That would be a running clock. So, you know, they can finish early and go have a little bit of fun on a Friday night.
0: I think one of the highlights I saw out on the socials there was a nice interception return by Gavin Phillips at Nolensville. They were leading Overton 21-0 at the break last I saw on that one. What's another one? Middle Tennessee Christian School goes final. They beat Rock Hill out of Ohio.

0: third quarter.
1: Oh, yeah. Fletcher, 7-yard run in. Good for him. Another score out there. Fairview has extended a lead over Hickman County. The Yellow Jackets and Coach Chris Hughes trying to go to 3-0 here off that big win over Class 5A Centennial. They cracked into the top 10, actually, in Class 3A for the TSWA poll this week after that win. But I think it was Hickman County that scored first, but 6:13 left in the third, and Carter runs it in for a 26-yard touchdown, and Fairview has opened up a 28-6 lead.
2: We're going to have to get our buddy Coach Hughes on the show here before long.
1: I think it's gonna have to happen for sure.
2: A lot of fun. Yeah. A lot of fun.
1: Columbia Central, here's a score for everyone out there. Leading Independence now 41-7 near the end of the third. So Independence looking to go 0-3 to start this year, and I believe Columbia Central will go to 3-0. So a lot happening out there for sure. But what a tough start for Coach Blade and the boys out there, and even what a great start for Columbia Central.
2: Yeah, I'll have to say I'm surprised at that start by Independence. I thought Coach Blade would have a staff and a team that he could really make some noise this year, but they've gotten off to a really slow start, and that's a surprise to me anyway.
1: Let's see another one here. Lipscomb Academy right now is leading Knoxville Catholic of late here. I believe that's 17-7 was the last score I saw out of there, but a couple touchdowns there from Rempel and Steven. But we'll see some more updates as they come in. You know, as the show goes on, we're actually a little later on here in our next segment after our first break. We're going to slip in and talk a little cross country, which I think will actually be beneficial because, one, I get to tease you about running because I always like teasing Garth about running. And, two, we get to talk a little more about that crazy heat out here.
2: Well, I was just going to say, yes, A, you like to give me a hard time about running, but, B, there is no way I'm running in this kind of heat. Well, this right here will put you to your knees.
1: Oh, my goodness. That's the thing. Thinking about the setup and what to do here. But there's always a big first, kind of circled matchup for cross-country meets, and it happens right here at the Hermitage. It's called the Voiles Classic. We got Coach Chris Demetra of Brentwood will join us here, probably about 10 minutes or so, but excited to chat really quick to kind of dip into cross-country and talk a little bit about heat out there for how the athletes handle it, especially on the running side. Again, you know, when it comes to the TSSAA's heat policy, there's pretty basic, flexible things, and today we kind of saw it where a lot of teams kind of pushing back the start time just to try to help, but not mistaken, you open the door right now, it still feels 80-plus.
2: it was on my gauge on my truck coming down here, so, you know, and then you tack on the pads on top of that. I'm watching this game of Gallatin and Centennial, and these guys, I don't see how they do it. I mean, they're playing super hard, and goodness gracious, they've got to be burning up.
1: Yeah. Ross, did you have a 100-plus heat index style game when you were playing?
3: It's a good question. Maybe my senior year we played Blackman on a Saturday.
1: Okay.
3: There had been a hurricane that came through.
1: I think I want to
3: say that
1: would have
3: been 100.
1: Yeah, yeah.
3: And but not
1: that,
3: many.
1: But that humidity of that, too, coming off the storm with the yeah, ugh, gross. I'm getting sweaty thinking about it.
2: Well, I mean, Russell Ross, it hadn't been that long ago since you played. And how do these young men weather this? I mean, how did you deal with it? How did your coaches help you guys deal with it?
3: I mean, obviously, coaching staffs and athletic trainers are going to be big on hydration, especially leading up to the game, and like proper nutrition as any, you know, staff would. For the players, though, like, I think you just get used to it. Like, you practice in it all summer. It may not be this hot at times, but like, you will experience some really hot days. I think you just get used to it. And like, at the end of the day, when you're in a game, you're kind of not thinking about anything else other than just playing football. So you kind of push through it. But it certainly is something that, like, going into a game, you think a lot more of than actually when you're out there playing, if that makes any sense at all.
2: Makes sense. I mean, it's sort of like some of the guys that I work with, you know, they're out in the heat, and man, like when your body gets used to it. So, but anyway, speaking of being used to it, Toyota Cool Springs has some used cars, but let's talk about their new cars.
1: Oh, geez. And

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1: What's up, fellas? Mike Golick Jr. here. 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So call the right play. 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

0: 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I'm Charles Pulliam here with the Williamson Herald, Garth Bolden, the Gateway Tire, and Ross Johnston, our producer, fearless producer running everything here too. Happy to have you back here. Week 3 football upon us. Lots going on, and it is hot out. But we got some scores. You got a couple scoring updates for us there, Garth?
1: Yes, I do. I think you mentioned this earlier. But anyway, Brentwood blanks Summit 34-0. Cannon County beats Pickett County 46-6. Community defeats Huntland 36-0. East Robertson 41-6 over Joe Burns. Goodpaster blanks Moore County 58-0. Lebanon defeats McGavick 49-14. You mentioned it earlier. Springfield 56-0 over Portland. Trousdale County 55-0 over Robertson Innovation. And a Thursday night final, Westmoreland defeats Red Bowling Springs 64-6.
0: Big time stuff. A couple big updates there too. Jack Nimitz just hit Omari Sanders for a 20-yard touchdown. 4:26 left in the third quarter. FRA now leads MBA 36-23. They were down 23-22 at the half. Here in the third quarter, back-to-back touchdowns. And the Panthers now with a big lead over MBA. We're going to step out of some football here and actually talk cross country. We're joined right now by Chris Demetra, the Brentwood cross country coach. Wanted to have the opportunity to talk a little cross country because there's a pretty big meet coming up here tomorrow. He's going to be hanging out and sweating, following the girls and the guys out at the Hermitage. Coach Demetra, how you doing, man?
2: I'm doing great. How are you guys doing?
0: Not bad. We're enjoying the AC. I hope you're managing, right?
2: I'm actually at the Brentwood Academy football game right now where my kids go to school. So I'm not in the AC right
0: okay.
2: now.
0: Okay. Okay.
1: He's pretty hot.
0: Yeah. No, we were thinking about and trying to talk around it, and we're kind of curious. I mean, that's probably where we should start. I mean, what's like practice been like for you guys? Has the sun been up when you're running? How do you beat the heat in this kind of setup?
2: So this week we've been having practice at 6 p.m. at River Park, and it makes a huge difference when the sun goes down a little bit. And then River Park and Brentwood, we can run in the shade. So we've actually had some great practices. It's been warm, but we've been able to do everything we've wanted to do. We haven't had to cut any runs short, any workouts short. We've taken care of business.
0: Oh, and so that means we're geared up and ready to go for what, about a 7:30 start tomorrow morning then, right?
2: That's right. Yeah, it's going to be early morning tomorrow.
0: Well,
2: we're excited. We're ready to go.
0: The Voiles Classic, one of those, the Mid-State Cross Country Association Voiles Classic, held out the Hermitage. Always a fun meet. Coach, can you kind of describe this one a little bit? Because I've always kind of circled it in the cross country side locally as a big one to kind of like, hey, we're kind of in it now. You're starting in September. Here we are. Where are we going to be? It's a good measuring stick, right?
2: Exactly. It feels a little bit like opening day for cross country. A lot of teams have had some early season, preseason meets, but this is the one where some teams that haven't raced yet, we get to see everybody. We get to see what the other teams have, what we have. And it's fun, too, because at Voiles, it's the mid-state. And so there's almost 80 teams entered across the mid-state, single A, double A, triple A. So it's just a lot of fun to see all those local schools out there for the first time this season.
0: Well, I know you got the I don't have enough fingers on one hand to count the defending girls state champs here, but overall, let's start with the girls' side a little bit. We had you out on the Wilco Sports Power Hour a few weeks ago talking about with the twins there and everything, but tell us a little bit about the team and the makeup and what excites you about this season.
2: I feel really good about our girls team this season. They've had a great summer. They've worked hard. Natalie and Nigella Smith are our team leaders. They're seniors. They're captains. They've led the charge for us this summer throughout all our practices and training. And we've got some phenomenal other runners around them too. We have Scotland Zabo, who's a freshman, who was our top runner in our first two meets. And Julia Womack, a sophomore. She was All-State last year, but you know, she's really flown under the radar, and she's improved a ton. And then, you know, Sydney Day, Clara Young are juniors, and they're really stepping up this year. And we've got a lot more, too. We've got a lot of depth and a great group, and we're just feeling really good about things this season.
0: Okay. Where have you guys competed so far?
2: We had a small preseason meet called Fast Times at Brentwood High, which is a 3200 on the track. That was 3 weeks ago, and then 2 weeks ago, we opened up at Saturday Night Fever in Hendersonville.
0: Mm-hmm. That one in itself is kind of a fun one. Can you describe that meet for some of our listeners out there a little bit too? Because it's a nighttime one.
2: It's a night meet. It's at Sanders Ferry Park, and tons of excitement, tons of energy, tons of enthusiasm. They've got the floodlights all over the course, so the course is lit up. It's on the river. They've got music playing. There's about 30, 35 teams. It's just a fun, festive atmosphere. And a lot of the runners on our team say it's their favorite meet of the season because they just make it just really exciting for everybody.
0: Okay. You know, when we were talking about that 3200, I think that was one of those where we were joking with Garth about doing a time trial with me maybe or something like that, right?
2: Well, you still have to get your sub-6.
1: You guys can joke all you want to. I'm going to be sitting in the AC while you guys are out there sweating your fannies off.
0: Oh, man. Well, we talked a little bit about the girls. Tell us about the boys' side here.
2: I'm excited about our boys team. Our boys team is young. We're running for our top seven this week, we're running two seniors in our top seven. So we're a young team, but we've got 50 boys on the team, and I think our JV is going to be phenomenal. We've got a lot of depth, a lot of excitement. They're working hard. They're a young group. We're not quite where the girls team is yet comparatively, so we've got some work to do. We all know that, but they're doing a great job, and I'm excited to see what they can do tomorrow as well.
0: You mentioned a little bit about just the expansiveness of the Mid-State and all the teams that are coming through here, 80 plus, you know, in a rare meeting where you get to go and compete against some of the private schools, different level schools, all from around the Mid-State here. I guess in terms of that, can you describe how, I guess, the competition level is like, and how the kids kind of thrive on that too.
2: Yeah. For example, we run against a lot of our Williamson County schools. We see them all the time over the course of the season, but we don't get to race against Brentwood Academy very often. So it'll be fun to see BA out there. And some of the private schools that also have some really strong programs in the area. It's going to be a huge meet. I think there's going to be about 500 runners in the varsity race for both boys and girls. So it is going to be, it might be our largest race of the season. So it's going to be really exciting. It's just fun to see just all those cross-country runners just participating in such a great sport.
0: Mm-hmm. Where do you go after this? What are some of the other meets that we kind of look forward to? And, you know, I know this kind of triggers a pretty busy September, but what are some of those other circled spots where we'll see some Brentwood action?
2: One meet we're really looking forward to is the On Twilight Classic in Huntsville. And that'll be, I think that's the first week in October, last week in September. And that's a meet on the John Hunt cross country course in Huntsville. And teams are going to fly in from North Carolina, Colorado. It's really going to be a national level meet that we're going to go down and we're going to compete there. And then the following week, the girls team, we're going to go to the Great American Cross Country Classic in Cary, North Carolina, yep, which is where we have to compete for the Nike Cross Regional meet to try to qualify for the national meet. So those are ones we've got. Obviously, we've got the state meet circled. That one's got the biggest circle around it. But those are a couple of the mid-season meets that we're really looking forward to.
0: I gotcha. In terms, last kind of thing, do you have any notes, any thoughts about the Mid-State beyond Brentwood here? Who are some of those other contending teams you're watching?
2: Well, gosh, I think on the boys' side, Independence, they're defending champions, and they return their 3 through 8 runners, and they have a phenomenal freshman as well. And so I think that they are going to be very tough to beat this year. They're going to be out there tomorrow. We've got, you know, Ravenwood's got a strong team. Central Mag's got a strong team. I can go down the list. Brentwood Academy, I don't want to leave people out.
0: Yeah.
2: You know, but it's gonna be really competitive. It's gonna be really competitive out there. But I think Independence is gonna be the team to beat.
0: Okay. Well, we certainly looking forward to seeing this. I know, you know, I've kind of under the weather here the this week, but I'm feeling a lot better. And I was joking with my wife about trying to make it. So I'm planning on being out there at the Hermitage in the morning, at least to take some photos and hang out, you know?
2: That would be great. Stop by our tent.
0: Yes, yes. Well, Coach
2: Metra, we'll have water and ice and keep you cool.
0: I hope so. Well, any final thoughts before we let you go?
2: Thanks for taking the time to feature cross country. It's a phenomenal sport, and the participation rate is just so high across this area, and it's just a phenomenal sport. And thanks for your great coverage of it.
0: Well, we appreciate you taking some time. We'll let you go catch the end of that football game, Coach.
2: Sounds great.
1: Hey, thanks, Talk Coach.
2: To you soon, guys. Thanks,
0: awesome.
2: Gareth.
0: So again, the Voiles Classic coming on at the Hermitage there. That was chatting with Brentwood cross country coach Chris Demetra here. The Voiles Classic, a special one, roughly 80 teams there from the mid-state all competing.
1: Been around for a long time.
0: Been doing it a while. Looking forward to seeing it. The girls varsity will kick things off at 7:45 a.m. at the Hermitage. The boys will follow about 8:20. Then a couple JV races to follow after that too. But 7:45 start. Welcome to go check it out. I'll probably be there, but out at the Hermitage, 4580 Rachel's Lane, kind of that kickoff to the cross-country season locally. So a big-time opportunity to catch some great runners out there.
1: Well, you're talking about runners racing, so let's talk about some of these final races.
0: They really started coming in here, right?
1: So a little bit of update. Mount Juliet, 30. Friendship Christian, nothing. That's a final. Page defeats Hendersonville 34-3. Station Camp 48-16 over White House. And Brentwood Academy is making a comeback against their opponent. Anyway,
0: St. Joe's there, yeah.
1: Yeah, St. Joe's.
0: I just saw Kenny Simon with the interception and kind of set them back up there.
1: Yeah, I had that just a minute ago. And then another final, Eagleville defeats Tennessee Heat 14-7, which leads me to this, Charles. 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
0: You know, checking back in with our Toyota of Cool Springs game of the week here. Another touchdown here for Mr. Gavin Hampton, the big 6'4 senior QB out there. He's throwing dimes, man. Third passing touchdown of the game. He hits Luke Tritch for 18 yards. Riverdale all over Blackman, 35-7, 7:45 to play in the third quarter out there in the Rutherford County area. So, man, lots there.
1: Yeah, that one's turned out to be a boat race. Coffee County defeats Wilson Central 34-3. Macaulay defeats Father Ryan 23-16. I know that was played at Father Ryan. I saw those lights on as I came here to Music Row. Franklin Grace Christian, 35 over Okolona, Mississippi.
0: So that was one, you know, he had a bunch of kind of unique setups here. There was a couple forfeits this week. That was one that was, they were able to add that game from that, that school from Mississippi was able to make its way up here, play GCA out there. Otherwise, there was going to be an empty spot there. So it just got that from the athletic director, Len McNatt, two days ago, about that game being added. So good for GCA.
1: That's pretty cool. Mm-hmm. That's pretty cool that they stepped in and took that game and traveled up here.
0: I'm pretty sure I've got some stats from that one, too, because always following. But the GCA boys, if there's one that you got to know, it's Mr. DeGraff out there. Grayson DeGraff has been spectacular. He just missed his third consecutive 100-yard receiving game. He had three catches for 92 yards. It was Mr. Fish who had five catches for 104 yards and a TD. Carter Prey, the sophomore quarterback who has stepped in, went 16-18 for 293 and three touchdowns to lead the way as the GCA boys knock off Okalana High in kind of a quick game. I doubt you were sharing too much film out from each other. And able to add a game in there, but a great first half from GCA as they cruise past the visitors from Mississippi in that one. So, whew, not bad.
1: Not bad at all. Another final, Franklin County 44, Howard nothing. And in the third quarter, Gallatin is leading Centennial 17-3.
0: One of the stat lines I was kind of curious about, too, one of those all-Williamson County matchups out there, the Brentwood boys obviously starting with Region 6, 6A play over Summit with that 34-0 win. I got Gavin Strang, the big QB there, junior, goes 11-14 for 215 yards and four touchdowns to lead the Bruins to that win. Two touchdowns apiece to Parker Cates and Jones Merrill. Cates ends up going three catches for 106 yards. Jones Merrill, three catches for 62 yards as the Brentwood boys cruise in that meeting once again. It was 21-0 at the break. Appreciate Justin Lamb sharing those stats with us here, but yeah, some good matchups, some good games out there. Did you see something on NBA and FRA of late here?
1: Not late, but FRA, I believe, was last I saw a 2-score lead, I think.
0: Okay. Looks like we're about to go final. Nolensville hosting Overton. Right now it's 41-0 late there. Ryan Newell just hit Boer on a tunnel screen for a Knights touchdown. Appreciate the update out there. Let's see, a pick six for Clarksville most recently here. Clarksville leading 20-0 in their matchup out there. One of those many that we're kind of keeping tabs on. Clarksville leading Rossview in a good local battle up to the north.
1: I was actually wrong, Charles. At the end of the third quarter, FRA's up 36-30.
0: Ooh, okay.
1: So they're within one score. Another score that I am finding very interesting, and I know Ross will as well. Ravenwood and Green Hill tied 14-14 at the end of the third quarter.
0: Ooh, that's going to be a big one for the fourth. Remember Green Hill coming off the tough shutout loss. They had only the first time they'd been shut out since their first season at Page last week. So you think them coming in, they're fired up. But for Ravenwood, that offense just hasn't been what we've seen in years past for sure.
3: Very atypical. Mm-hmm. I mean, offense, like you said, also Ravenwood notoriously starts out fast in the season.
0: Yep.
3: I mean, usually 4-0, 5-0, somewhere in that mix. So,
0: and
3: you got to win, man.
0: Lots of new pieces, obviously. They had, 40 seniors or so. Lots of new guys, fresh faces. But Coach Ricky Rodriguez and crew still trying to find all the pieces lining up there. But a good matchup here because you face that Green Hill team itching for a win, trying to recover from, one of their worst losses in a while. And here you are in a battle with a quarter to play. That'd be a fun finish. We'll keep tabs on that one for sure.
3: Sometimes, too, when you get blown out like that and you got a tough team coming in, like that can motivate a group of kids. And it seems like they've taken the challenge pretty well so far.
0: Yeah, no doubt.
3: I don't think any of us expected this.
0: One other final out there, the Page football team goes to 3-0. They beat Hendersonville 34-3. We'll get some stats out of that one a little later here too, but 34-3, Page is 3-0. The boys haven't missed a beat. Defending Class 5A state champs. They're looking good. I love Cameron Cruze guiding that offense out there. Lots of fresh pieces on that offensive line, but they haven't missed a beat. Big time stuff.
1: Charles, you remember the first week when we had the Warren County Way guys on Jeff Simmons, and he was talking about Grundy County, about how strong they are. They must be pretty tough. They defeat Lookout Valley tonight 62-0.
0: Okay.
1: So, I mean, That's a pretty good offense there.
0: Yeah.
1: And obviously a good defense too, but I'm scrolling down through some of these East Tennessee scores. I'm not sure why they have them listed in East Tennessee, but oh well.
0: Oh yeah, lots out there. Davidson Academy picks up a win, 33-15 tonight. See that score just going final. You know, another tight game featuring Lipscomb right now. 21-20 is the score. Under 30 seconds to play. Knox Catholic is right there. Just took the lead, if I'm not mistaken.
1: So, they've tightened that game up. Lipscomb's led most of that game.
0: Uh-huh. So a lot needs to happen if you're Lipscomb Academy there, because Knox Catholic just took a big-time lead, 21-20, with under 30 seconds to play. Again, late in the third, that Brentwood Academy game. Intrigued about how that finish is coming. Kenneth Simon able to get an interception, bring the boys right back in. It's a five-point game. Lots of talented dudes out there, that's for sure. Think about that team. I mean, Cruz Jenkins, Ole Miss commit. Lex Baskin, MTSU commit. Kashawn Bowman, Tennessee. Judah Lancaster, South Carolina. The names just keep going on. When I watched that Brentwood game for a while last week, Judah Lancaster, he transferred in from IMG Academy. Get this, 6'5", 240. And he looked every bit of it.
1: That's raising them big right there.
0: Not bad. And then that's your tight end rolling out there. So he had 7 catches for 103 yards and 2 touchdowns last week. Be curious to see what those numbers are now, too.
3: Hey, y'all may have read this score, so forgive me if you did. Did you see the CPA score?
1: I haven't seen it.
0: What do you got?
3: They lost to Tupelo in Mississippi, 49-7.
1: Ooh.
3: Never heard of that school. Don't know if they're I'm sure they're really good, obviously, but that you don't see CPA get beaten like that very often.
0: Well, and that's we talk about scheduling, we've talked about it week in, week out. Last week we had Ron Slay and Tony Brunetti talking about it with Pearl. Last year, Pearl goes 0-4 facing CPA, facing BGA, facing all the tough teams out there. And CPA and Coach Engel Martin notorious for having that really, really tough schedule. Tupelo was here last year and they lost as well. That's a Mississippi school. Pretty solid. It's a big program. I remember going to part of that game last year, and it was when they got off the bus, it looked like a college team. So impressive. But yeah, old CPA. How about it? Well, we're about to step aside for another break here. We're going to go ahead and get some more finals for you. Line up some coaches to chat with as well. But this is the High School Power Hour, sponsored by Gateway Tire and Service, driven by Yokohama Tires.
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0: 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Charles Pulliam here with you, Garth Bolden there, and Ross Johnson spinning the tunes for us as usual.
1: That's pretty good right there. I don't know what that is, but that...
0: I saw the head beat moving. You were fired up for it, right?
1: Yeah, that's getting us ready for some college football right there, baby. I'll have you playing some Rocky Top before it's all over with.
2: You know about all Ole Miss is in town this weekend, by the way.
0: Oh, gosh, yeah. That's the thing. That's a Sunday night game, right? 6 p.m., I think.
2: 6:30.
0: Yeah.
2: Nissan.
0: Lots of, I want to say four or five familiar faces from Tennessee high school areas on both those teams. So lots of good local talent coming through. I actually chatted briefly with the Hazard family, Eric Hazard, the Page sophomore now on Louisville.
1: Hard to believe he's a sophomore, yeah.
0: But lots of locals will be featured in that team, right, which will be kind of fun to think about when you see. Imagine that opportunity, too. You come back in, you get to be a part, play in Nissan Stadium, the stadium you kind of grew up hanging out around, checking out Titans games, and now you're in it. That's got to be pretty darn cool, man.
1: Yeah, and, you know, you see Eric Hazard with the size now that he is from when he, you know, moved from high school to college. Man, he's beefed up.
0: Yeah.
1: He's stout.
0: You know, we got a bunch of finals we kind of went through recently here, and we'll dip back into those eventually too. Here at the top of the hour, we'll be joined by Mr. Tate Matthews talking some of these big games of the week that we've been following here. A final that just went down, Knoxville Catholic they rally to beat Lipscomb Academy 21-20. So Knoxville Catholic goes to 3-0 and upends Lipscomb Academy. I think they had a 2-touchdown lead in that one. So, That's a big local final coming on the road. Knox Catholic, they're a real deal here, going to 3-0.
1: BGA has extended their lead 49-6 over Pearl Cone.
0: Oh man,
1: they are rolling.
0: Fun final to be coming into here. Well, not final, sorry. Start of the fourth quarter. FRA has a 36-30 lead over MBA. Remember, that's a non-conference matchup, but just a great D2AA, D2AAA setting. We'll keep following that. I know Jack Nimitz and Omari Sanders have hooked up a couple times for FRA, but really looking forward to seeing how things go there. Fletcher, I think, had 3 touchdowns for MBA. No, excuse me, for FRA, too. So some guys out there, but that's a big-time matchup locally.
1: Yeah, I mean, you know, there's some D1
0: lots of talent
1: in that game as well.
0: Exactly. That's the thing. Excited to see how things go on that one. We'll keep following. It was a little interesting first half. It ended up being 23-22 MBA, but a couple interceptions, couple fumbles, and MBA had the lead there. But then 2 third-quarter touchdowns for FRA extended it.
1: Fletcher, as they say, tell of two halves.
0: Yeah, exactly. But now right there, again, just a score separates those two. So looking forward to seeing how that one winds down. Let's see. We get another score update here. Pope John Paul II leads Columbia Academy 31-7. So getting a little interesting there. I'm trying to find that latest score update for Brentwood Academy. I do have a Centennial update. They're trailing Gallatin 17-3 now. Start of the fourth quarter. So, some work to be done for Centennial.
1: Are you seeing this right here? Smyrna is leading.
0: I'm just pulling that up right now.
1: 22-21 with 33 seconds remaining.
0: We are. Yep, I'm finding this. Got a wow. Again.
2: Whoa.
1: That's a big whoa right there. I mean, I was scrolling through Twitter and ran across. I was like, whoa, wait a minute. Am I seeing this correct?
2: I had to look that one up myself to make sure it was true.
0: Oh, man. Yeah. How about that? Again, you know, we've featured this Riverdale at Blackman game because the idea is the winner of that is going to have the big opportunity to challenge Oakland. And right now, Riverdale in control at Blackman, Region 3 6A matchup there. And it's been Riverdale or Blackman trying to at least have that edge on one another to face Oakland. But my goodness.
1: But in steps Smyrna.
0: Yeah.
1: And puts a damper in that one. Wow. Hello.
0: Yeah. Trying to pull up some information on that one.
2: Still
0: at least
2: time on the clock.
1: 33 seconds.
2: Yeah. Still something. Never Goodness. Know.
0: That would be a monumental shaking of just about everything.
1: Okay, let's be for real. Hypothetically, because it's not over yet. There's not been much of an upset of that nature in the last few years that I can think of.
0: Especially early on, that's kind of where I'm kind of thinking here. And we're talking about an Oakland team that under coach Kevin Creasy has lost 11 games. They've lost 11 games since 2015. So that tells you a lot right there.
1: And how many gold balls?
0: That's, let's see, they're working on the other hand right now. Let's see, four. No, they've already done that. Six. Six state championships in his
1: that's right.
0: tenure, and then five of the last six. So tells you a lot there. Man, we need to know a little more about that one for sure. Hopefully.
1: Yeah, I mean, that's the first time that I've seen that pop up.
0: Yep.
1: That anything to do with that game until literally 2 minutes ago.
0: Yeah, man. Well, that's one that we'll have when we're joined at the top of the hour. We'll have hopefully Tate give us a little more of an update. But, yeah, we could end up talking about that all night probably because that is massive here. I'm just pulling up all my history here. Smyrna, for example.
1: And that's at Oakland.
0: Mm-hmm. These two teams have played, let's see, the last time Smyrna won was in 2011 in this matchup. So it's been a little while. And last year, it was 35-0. Like, they've only scored a touchdown in the last 2 years combined. So, big time. Big time. Well, thanks for kind of throwing my train of thought off, looking into following some stuff here,
1: I just threw that
0: here,
1: monkey
0: right?
1: wrench into your game right there. Uh-huh. So, take that.
0: Dang. Impressive stuff.
1: JP2 is now a final. They defeat Columbia Academy 31-7. So that is final.
0: Mm-hmm. Mm-hmm. Do you have any update on that? Did the BGA game go final?
1: That's
0: by
1: not
0: chance?
1: Final yet. No, it's got to be close though.
0: Mm-hmm. That's
1: 49-6. The last I saw. Did you see Nashville Christian 19 DCA 12?
0: Oh, I didn't see that. I thought that game would actually be a little more Nashville Christian side. So that's a good score regardless. Curious on that front.
1: 19-12, that's a final.
0: One of the games we were kind of curious about was out there Forest and Mount Pleasant, and Forest ends up going crazy 54-26. I know that when we're chatting with Tate Matthews, we'll hear a little more, but a great matchup of some great players out there, but a high scoring affair in favor of Forest on that side. So that's a game we'll be looking into a little more and digging in around. Nashville.
1: Here's a final. White County 28, Cookeville 21. That's a big big win for White County in a much larger school district, Cookeville.
0: Mm-hmm.
1: You know, that'd be a much larger school district there. So big win for White County.
2: It's over. Smyrna got it done.
1: Holy cow.
0: That is going to turn some heads, guys. My 615 preps guys just said that. Yeah. Smyrna takes down Oakland 22-21. Massive.
1: See, they would have been ranked third. Is that right? Or they're, well, we know Baylor's first. Oakland would have to be ranked like third, I think, in the state, right?
0: Oh, yeah. Well, that's that statewide poll. I always go into classifications.
1: Yeah, but I look at the state a lot on Max Preps.
0: Yeah.
1: And goodness gracious, huge win for Smyrna. Congratulations to the Bulldogs.
0: 22-21.
1: On the road.
0: The final. And, you know, we were just talking about the last time Smyrna won in this matchup was back in 2011. And Oakland has just kind of owned, really, the state of Tennessee for most of Kevin Creasy's tenure going back to 2015. They were perfect last year, guys. They finished 15-0. Remember that. So it snaps a winning streak on top of this, too. This is some big-time news.
1: Yeah, it is. If you're a Gallatin Green Wave fan, you're going to be happy tonight. They're up 24-3 in the fourth quarter against Centennial. So Gallatin's going to come making that trip back up north. They're going to win.
2: We got a update on FRA NBA, by the way. NBA hit a field goal. They trail 36-33 with 5 minutes to play. So they've cut it down to three, but FRA still in control. Not much time remaining.
0: Got one more here, too. Brentwood Academy trailing 31-23 against St. Joe's Pref. 6:40 left in the fourth. St. Joe's just had a field goal go through.
2: So pretty impressive still.
1: Yeah, so as we move into right before our second hour, let's talk about Civil Constructors real quick. 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
0: Well, that'll do it for our first hour here on the High School Power Hour. Come on back. Don't go far. We'll be right back after these short messages.
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2: 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Hour two.

0: Welcome back. Second hour of the High School Power Hour coming at you here. And as usual, we start off our Power Hour for the second hour with our guy, Tate Matthews. Tate Matthews, what's up, buddy?
1: What's going on, fellas?
0: Anything
1: happen tonight?
0: we're still recovering after seeing some pretty crazy updates here from a Smyrna school over Oakland, 22-21. Holy cow! What a shakeup! How about that, huh?
1: Man, that's huge. Was talking to Ross Johnston, the Ravenwood Hall of Famer, before I came on, and he was asking me if I remember an upset like that, and I dealt with quite a while. I'd have to jog my memory on that one. That's a huge win. So confirmed by Matt Williams, the former head football coach of the Smyrna Bulldogs, the brother of Mark Williams, who's now the head football coach of the Smyrna Bulldogs. That score is correct. It's a final. And remember, this is Mark's first year as the head coach of the Smyrna Bulldogs, man. Wow, what a win. That's mm-hmm. big time.
2: Remember, 0-2. They knocked down a powerhouse.
1: Yeah, they're 0-2, but they were up 12-0 on Brentwood.
0: Yep.
1: And then couldn't close it out. So that kind of – you saw what Brentwood did tonight. Mm-hmm. You know, that probably should have been a little bit of a sign. But, golly, what a win, man.
0: Yeah, nothing quite like that. And, you know, they opened – well, it was last week against Hendersonville. They were right there, too, lost 29-28 to Hendersonville. And that, you said, in week one against Brentwood, that was 21-20. So they were right there, 0-2 going in, tight games. But, gosh, I was looking through, first win over Oakland since 2011. So it's been a while in this matchup, too.
1: Think about that, man.
0: we've covered some ground since then. Yeah, they've won what, five, six titles since then?
1: Yeah, there's been a few graduating classes since then. So that's huge, man. But and then I haven't been able to get the Riverdale final yet, but I'm pretty sure they're gonna win, right? So yeah. That's interesting, man. That is a shakeup for sure.
0: Yeah, and then, well, that's the, you know, our game of the week, Toyota Cool Springs game of the week, we did is Riverdale at Blackman. Final minutes in that one, Travell Gordon actually just scored for Blackman to stop the running clock. It's 38-14 with about 3 minutes to play, not quite.
1: Yep. Odor with, I know he had at least one, so yep. Gavin Hampton playing really well, hitting all of his weapons. A lot of athletes out there, so... man, that I get, you know, I guess now Riverdale is number one in that region, so it's going to be interesting to see.
0: Yeah,
1: never want to play Oakland and Coach Creasy twice ever. but that is a huge win for Mark Williams and the Smyrna Bulldogs. So really happy for them, and if it holds true, which it's going to, big win for Coach Will Kreisky and the Riverdale Warriors. Kind of interesting. Matt Kreisky and Will Hester have played several times as head coaches, but this is the first time Will Hester and Will Kreisky have seen each other. So pretty cool.
0: I love it. You know, one of the other games we were kind of following along and actually kind of almost expecting, I don't know, something a little tighter in some ways, but Battleground Academy able to beat Pearl tonight 49-6. Gosh, that BGA offense has not missed a beat.
1: No, they haven't. And, we talked about it earlier. I saw them in 7-on-7. Mm-hmm. They just don't make mistakes, especially offensively, right? They're a well-oiled machine. Coach Bentley has a great system. Obviously, Bo Bryan is a great trigger man. And it started off early on, hit Kennedy for a touchdown early, then boom. A few minutes later, hits Porter for another touchdown. Then he hits Curry. He's got about four or five weapons. He's hitting all of them. He's not missing passes. They're on time. And the defense is obviously better than what is expected. So running clock against Pearl Cone. They downed the ball on the 1 yard line to finish the game with a 49-6 win. Yeah. So think about that for a second.
0: Well,
1: which classy move by Coach Bentley, but it could have been worse.
0: You mentioned it about Bo Bryan, the senior coming in there. Obviously, we've had him on our Wilco Sports Power Hour show out at Fozzie's there. And, you know, that's a very mature young man who's got that physical build. I got him at 46 of 59 right now through three games for some yardage here, man. 46 of 59 passing. That's not too bad.
1: Pretty strong.
2: Yeah, with a team playing with a lot of confidence.
0: Yeah.
2: I mean, a whole lot of confidence.
0: With 13 touchdowns to no interceptions. Yeah. How about it?
2: I mean, it's unbelievable.
1: Right. And like we said, a lot of weapons, but I think, you know, they score so many points and they're so electric on offense. I think sometimes the defense flies under the radar, but the defense is playing really well too.
2: Mm-hmm. So, Tate, I got a question for you. Page 34-3 over Hendersonville tonight. You know, it doesn't look to me like, and you follow this a lot closer than I do, doesn't look like Page has had a lot of fall off this year.
1: Doesn't look like they've had any. They graduate that offensive line, man, and the offense is just firing on all cylinders. Cam Cruzy had 4 touchdowns again tonight, and I mean, he's just he's not missing a beat. It's kind of like Bo Bryant; he's not missing any passes. He's hitting all of his weapons and playing well every night. So yeah, Page, those are 3 good wins and 3 dominating wins. My guess is, I'm not for sure, but my guess is that one probably could have been worse as well. So yeah, I think they have plans, and I think you should probably make plans for them to be back to Chattanooga for the 6th straight year.
2: What about what's your take on the Nashville Christian win over DCA tonight?
1: Obviously Jerry Curtis isn't there anymore. I think that's more that DCA is better than they've been, maybe than hitting alarm buttons.

0: Now, he's playing defense a lot more this year.
1: Yep.
0: Okay. 22 carries, 345 yards, 5 touchdowns. And he had like 71 last week. And everybody's like, what's going on? Is something not right? You know? Yeah, no, they just didn't need him to do anything or didn't need him to do as much last week. But tonight they did. 22 carries, 345 yards, 5 touchdowns. Kid's unbelievable, man.
1: Oof.
0: And that's it. And that was a 2-0 Mount Pleasant team.
1: Yeah.
0: Well, no, they scored 26 points. I mean, mm-hmm. Cale Scott, their quarterback, they're putting up a lot of points. But yeah, man, when they give him the ball over 20 times a game, pretty tough.
1: Well, and you know, like you said that. I mean, this is a Mount Pleasant team coming in 2-0. That's a very good Mount Pleasant team, and 54-26 final. My goodness. And then for Mitchell, anytime he touches the ball more than 20 times, I feel like you're getting more than 250 in that 300-yard range. And just what a fun kid to follow, man.
0: Super fun. And I can't wait till the end of the day, end of his career, when we see how many total stats he comes up with. It's going to be fun.
1: Week to week, it's fun.
0: Yeah, and then for the Riverdale faithful who were down about that Catholic loss in week one, I get it. That was a heartbreaker. You know, depending on how you look at it, probably shouldn't have lost that one. Maybe shouldn't have lost that one. Catholics now 3-0. Mm-hmm, they thump Anderson County last week. They beat a very good Lipscomb Academy team 21-20. Catholics got a lot of athletes, really good.
1: And coming back to win at Lipscomb, I mean, was that here locally? But to win that game regardless, yeah, I think if you're Riverdale, you're coming back, you're like, well, suddenly we're a game into the region and we're leading the region. And our one loss kind of looks like that's a worthy loss.
0: Yeah.
1: Yeah. How about
0: it? You don't want it to happen, but.
1: No.
0: Sometimes they happen.
1: You know.
0: Hey, we got to mention this. I'm sorry, Charles. Go ahead.
1: No, you got it, buddy.
0: We got to mention this one. Our man, Coach Scott Stidham, the head coach of the Nolensville Knights, 41-0 victory over Overton. But that's not the win of the week for him. He had a granddaughter born, I believe, Thursday, Cannon Elise Stidham, 8 pounds, 4 ounces, 20 inches long.
2: Congratulations, well, Coach
1: that's
2: Stidham.
1: News that's news for me. Right. I didn't know that.
0: And now the Knights are 3-0. Coach Stidham's had a good week.
2: Yep. Did you see the Franklin score? 42?
0: I have not.
2: Yeah, 42 to nothing over Shelbyville.
0: That's a big win.
2: Yeah. Mm-hmm. Yeah, that's a big win. They needed that.
0: Yeah, our boy Ryder must have played well.
1: You know, I don't think it's quite final yet, but NBA has taken the lead at FRA. And late, Charlie Verner actually scored a touchdown with about 90 seconds left to make it 49-36. So FRA went into the break. I think they had back-to-back touchdowns to take the lead, and now they trail. Oof-dee. Man, there's a lot going on. There's a lot going on, Tate.
2: There's a lot of scores coming in quick now.
0: It was 40-36 with 1:33 left. Don't know where it is now, but yeah. What a shootout. Hey, the NBA is a lot better this year. And yeah. Charlie Verner is, you remember, he came in as a freshman when Hugh got hurt. Remember, I bet he weighed 140 pounds, and he's out there just balling out. He's a junior now. He's had a great 3 games to start the season. He's a weapon, man. NBA's much improved.
1: Man. Well, Tate, I think you need to give us a little reminder about old performance therapy if you got some time.
0: Well, we talk about it every week. Unfortunately, you know, injuries are a part of the game. You don't like them, but they're part of it. And so just like anything else, you got to address them and move on. And that's where Performance Therapy Institute comes into play. They are your local sports therapy institute, and they have a heart and a passion for high school athletics. They have so much of a passion for high school athletes. 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So go to performnashville.com. and get signed up now. They want to get it addressed as soon as they possibly can. Their number one goal is to get your athletes back on the field or court to play as soon as they can. They're using all of the advanced technologies for your treatment and also the adults as well. Like, you know, Charles, every once in a while we get a little

0: calf injury and pickleball. Well, the moms and the dads can go in there and get that taken care of as well. 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
1: Hey, guys. Yeah, hold on just a minute before we go to the break. Oh, you say goodbye to Tate. I interrupted you. I'm sorry.
2: No. You got it.
1: Tate, are you still there?
0: I'm here, boys.
1: Go Vols.
0: Go Big Orange. Going to be fun. Y'all have a great rest of the show.
1: All right. Thank you, sir. Let me do a shout-out real quick to a couple of new sponsors that we have that's just come on board, Barlow Builders. 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And then Nexen Performance out in Franklin, Travis and his crew. Welcome on board, and we look forward to talking about them next week. So there you have it.
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0: Welcome back to the High School Power Hour here on 104.5 The Zone. Charles, Garth, and Ross with you. 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Lots of big games there. I want to always thank our friend Tate for joining us there. Tate Matthews of Matthews Team Sports. But, man, we just can't get over this Smyrna 22, Oakland 21, the upset of it hasn't been this way in a long time. We haven't had a game like this to talk about in a while.
1: No, sir, we haven't. And that is definitely a shocker. And you know the folks at Oakland on their home field are shocked after that one, you know. And kudos to Smyrna. They just kept, you know, staying in the game and keeping it close. And that's all you can do against powerhouses like that is try to keep it close. Fourth quarter, anything can happen. And that's what happened tonight.
0: Well, and it snapped. I went through and double-checked. It snapped a 21-game win streak for Oakland. So put it that way. They've won the last two state championships. They've won five of the last six. They played in the finals and the one they lost, actually, too, back in 2023. And just a crazy, crazy finish there. But good news is we get to probably chat a little bit about that, but we got to chat about the old Riverdale boys first. Our Toyota of Cool Springs Game of the Week featured Riverdale and Blackman, and the Riverdale boys able to take that one. Coach Kreisky with us. Coach, man, how you doing tonight?
2: I'm doing all right, man. Just trying to get out of all this traffic, man. It's a nice crowd, nice atmosphere for a high school football game.
0: Well, tell us about the win tonight. We were looking over the scores, following suit there. It looked like old Gavin Hampton had a pretty good night throwing.
2: Well, Gavin did have a good night, but, you know, O-line did a great job blocking up front. You know, it all starts up front. I'm really proud of those guys and what they did. They caught a lot of flack last year, and they're growing up and getting better and trusting each other. So I'm really, really proud of our offensive line and what they did tonight.
1: So, Coach, obviously this is a big rivalry game, and you know, after a tough week one loss, you bounce back. Are you guys playing now at the caliber that you guys think that you're able to be at?
2: No, we're not where we need to be yet, but we're getting better, and that's the positive. Each week we're getting better, and that's what you got to see. You know, we took a tough loss week one, but I think it helped us. I think I helped these guys regroup. You know, Nick Saban always said, the media's rat boys, you know, and I think we some of our guys fed into the media stuff and what they were saying about us, and I think it was good for us to learn. No, we don't like losing, we don't want to lose, but I think it helped us regroup and get back together and focus on the little things and the details that we need to focus on.
0: 38-14 win for you guys, knocking off Blackman on the road. This matchup here, you know, I know the last time you've faced this Blackman team, you were kind of used to seeing a pretty familiar face on the other side there, and this was Coach Will Hester's debut in the old backyard brawl. Give us a little breakdown of the atmosphere and what it was like there.
2: No, it was a packed crowd. I mean, standing room only. The fences were lined up. You know, Blackman's playing really good. You know, Coach Hester's doing a great job over there, and they're going to be really, really, really good next year. And they're going to finish the year off really good. You know, they're going to keep getting better and better each and every week. And they're going to surprise some teams as they keep moving forward. I was really impressed with their offense and what they can do offensively. Their quarterback's a really good kid that can spin the ball. The receivers catch the ball. So they're going to get better each and every week. You know, and Coach Hester, you know, his resume speaks for itself.
0: Tell us about the first half there a little bit, because going into that, I think you guys had the first four TDs and Brylin and Hampton connecting back-to-back late in that second quarter, but then Chase Bell kind of broke free and was able to get Blackman on the board. Describe that first half a little bit and then how you guys were able to come out of there.
2: Yeah, you know, our guys did great. You know, we were able to put up 28 first, but, you know, offensively, you know, the first drive, we were able to run the ball well, and that's what really helped us open up the passing game. Was Daniel Smith and Jordan Turner being able to run the football. And they did a really good job running the football. I'm proud of them. You know, everybody talks about our receivers and how good they are, but we got some good backs too and a good offensive line. And they were able to help when we needed to change move, short yard distance, they were able to pick up that first down. Now, our receivers, Tricks and Odor and Gavin Johnson, took a screen to the house. You know, they all did a great job too. It was a good team win. The special teams played well. Defense played well. We gave up a touchdown late in the second, right as the time expired to go to halftime. It was a hot game. You know, defense was out there a lot. You know, we took this ball, drove it down, scored, and then the defense was on the field for, I think, 10 plays, and then we scored first play the next series. So the defense played a lot in the first half. But again, I'm proud of those guys, how they fought, was resilient, and kept moving forward.
0: The heat-wise, talk a little bit about that this week and just the game time preparations and stuff too, because it's been we had back-to-back 100-degree temps here in the greater Nashville area, first time in decades. And, Coach, it's just flat-out hot outside. How were you guys able to manage the heat, and what was this week kind of like going into it?
2: Yeah, you know, we did some different stuff. We practiced in the morning and you know, each and every day, and I thought the kids did a really good job with how they practiced, how they handled the situation and coming to practice and coming to work. You know, kids were showing up at 6 o'clock every morning and not leaving Riverdale till 4:30 every day. We get the kids in our 4 o'clock class and, you know, we work out and film and did all we could outside, you know, do the heat restrictions and you know, I was really proud of how the seniors led this team and kept everybody together and kept them working.
1: So Coach, great win tonight. Congratulations. But, you know, there's some great programs in Rutherford County, but I'm sure you've had your eyes on another matchup in Rutherford County tonight, and that was a big upset across town. Have you seen that score? I'm sure you have.
2: No, what are you talking about?
1: You haven't seen?
0: Okay, well, we got some news to drop on you, Coach.
1: We got some news for you then.
2: I walked straight off the field and got on the bus, so I haven't even had time to check any scores out.
1: Well, I'll let Charles tell you then, my friend.
0: I was kind of hoping, I wish I could see your face, Coach, but Coach Mark Williams and the Smyrna Bulldogs shock Oakland tonight, 22-21.
2: Are you serious?
1: We're serious, yes. Yeah. We're very serious, Coach.
0: So, first things first, congratulations on leading Regions 3 6A right now. But the Oakland boys came up short. We're still looking for a lot more of those details out that. But a 22-21 final, Coach. The Oakland boys had a, 21-game win streak snapped tonight.
1: At Oakland.
2: Wow.
0: Yeah.
2: At Oakland. Oh, at wow. Oakland. Well, good job, Coach Williams. Mark Williams, I've known him a while, and he's good football coach. That's a good win for him, and good job. Wow, yeah.
1: I didn't mean to take anything away from you, Coach Kroski, but I thought you'd want to know that one.
2: Yeah. So, Coach Williams is at Smyrna Bulldogs did a great job. They did a good job getting ready, and prepared for this week.
0: Yeah, no doubt. I guess when you think about that, I mean, with you guys, I think it's Rockville that also picked up a win. Gosh, that changes so much dynamics here within the region here, knowing that there's that one tagged on Oakland already. Coach, I mean, what's this do to shake up the region? Because so much was put on the idea of you know, we circled it. The media and us were putting this backyard brawl in, and it's like, who's challenging Oakland for the region title? And now you got a bit of a leg up here.
2: Yeah, so we just got to keep worrying about Riverdale and worried about each and every week and just do what we can to get better each and every week. And we can't worry about other things and try to control those things. We can only control what we can control, and that's Riverdale football.
0: Gosh, well said.
1: Yeah, very much so. Yes, sir. But it makes that bus ride a lot better home tonight, coming out 38-14 over Blackman.
2: Yes, it does. It's enjoyable ride. This is part of the high school experience, and I always you know, ride the bus, because I think it's just something that you get to enjoy with these kids, man. They only get to do this, play high school football one time in their life, you know, and they get 3 years to do it. So I try to enjoy some of these moments with them.
1: I've got a question real quick before we let you go. What is the mileage difference between Riverdale High School and Blackman High School?
2: What's the mileage difference Riverdale to Blackman? 7? It's less than 10 miles.
0: That's what I thought.
2: We're about to take a – I got on the phone with y'all whenever we were in the parking lot at Blackman, and we're pulling in the parking lot at Riverdale right now.
0: I gotcha. Well, real quick, I mean, you guys pick up a good one here. You get two home games coming up, Laverne and Stewart's Creek. What do we got to do to keep improving and keep finding success, Coach?
2: Well, we got to just keep getting better each and every day at practice, and we just got to keep working together and keep trusting each other. And we can't just be satisfied. You've got to stay hungry. If we stay hungry, we can keep getting better each and every week.
0: Coach, we appreciate you taking the time. Enjoy the victory. Chat a little bit more about maybe some of the news we gave you. And congrats on a big win, man.
2: All right, thank you.
1: Enjoy the weekend, Coach.
2: Yes, sir. Appreciate y'all having me on.
0: Coach Will Kreisky of Riverdale, the boys coming off a 38-14 win over at Blackman.
1: I think he was a little stunned.
0: I think, well, again, he does a good job of showing that, hey, we care about Riverdale football, our guys, and then you start expanding out of that. But I bet that's some pretty good news that made your smile go from like, hey, we picked up the W to like, whoa. Whoa.
1: Yeah, that's exactly right. Whoa. Mm-hmm. And something that he can go to his, you know, team Monday, or, well, I guess they'll probably practice Monday anyway, and just say, hey, guys, listen, this is what we're working for. Keep working each week. And, you know, now we're sitting atop, and this is where we want to be. Mm-hmm. And, you know, live up to the challenge. And it's coming down the road, and that'll be a fun game. It yep. really will.
0: Yep. I got the quick scoring breakdown for that Riverdale at Blackman game there. Daniel Smith opened with a 7-yard touchdown run, about 7 minutes to play in the first quarter to get the scoring going. Then Gavin Johnson took that screen pass 80 yards from Gavin Hampton, takes a 14-0 lead. Then the first of two touchdowns back-to-back from Hampton to Brylan Odor, a 12-yard pass with 4:43 left in the first half. And then 3 minutes later, they connect on a 22-yarder as well. So Hampton, three first-half touchdowns. But Blackman gets on the board. Quarterback Chase Bell, a 7-yard rushing touchdown as time expires. 28-7 at the break. Moving forward in the third quarter, 7:45 in the third, Luke Tritch takes an 18-yard pass from Hampton. Riverdale tacks on a 22-yard field goal from Braxton Benelli. And, of course, the one final score there from Blackman, Terrell Gordon, an 18-yard run to round things out. But a 38-14 win, our Toyota Cool Springs game of the week. The Riverdale boys go to 2-1, and Blackman goes to 2-1. A great matchup out there, the old backyard brawl.
1: Yes, sir.
0: Man.
1: They battle the heat, and they get it done.
0: Well, and that was, you know, interesting. That's the thing coming into the heat side and just how teams were practicing, games were moved back a hair. There's a lot that was going on. We did get a final out of NBA and FRA, 40-36 NBA rallies to beat the Panthers there. They had trailed 36-23 in the third quarter. Come back, take that win. That's a fun game right there. I like seeing that one. But
1: back and forth in the second half. I mean, literally back and forth the entire second half.
0: We watched a part of that first half, too, and there's a few miscues, but
1: yes, there was.
0: Didn't mess the scoring up. My goodness. final out there off of Mallory Lane and Franklin. The Gallatin boys beat Centennial 24-3. Looking forward to seeing how things go there, continue to go there. And also a final at Brentwood Academy, St. Joseph's Prep. Wins 31-23 over the Eagles there. So the team from Philadelphia comes in and hands BA a tight loss there. Good
1: that'll
0: game
1: make,
0: there.
1: That'll make their flight back to Philadelphia a little bit easier.
0: Yeah, again, a national team. They power around, so impressive to see that. I think we got a final in a good Metro game here. James Lawson beats Stratford tonight 6-0. Steve Williams with the touchdown to walk it off there for Lawson. And I remember seeing some of that game early on watching online, and it was a penalty riddled setup there, but a good Metro game there. So neat to see the Lawson boys continue on.
1: If you're a Kirkwood fan, you're happy tonight. They blank Kenwood 27-0. So congratulations to Kirkwood. They come up big time. And, you know, this one is final. Ross, Green Hill defeats Ravenwood 29-28.
0: Oh, man.
3: Second most, would be the most shocking score of the night if it weren't for the Oakland game. But that's two in one night, man. That's crazy.
0: Yep. And we talked about it. I mean, this is a Green Hill team coming off their first shutout loss since the year the school opened. Yeah, remember, it's a young history there, 6 or 7 years, but what a bounce back win for Coach Crouch and the guys there. Impressive one for Green Hill knocking off Ravenwood.
1: Montgomery Central beats Harpeth tonight 34-33. That was a close ball game. Ball game right there. Siegel blanks Stewart's Creek 28-0. and another couple of Rutherford County teams there match up tonight. So I'm still a little bit surprised about that Smyrna-Oakland. I can't get over that. I wish we had some stats from that game. But
0: yeah, looking forward to seeing more about it, that's for sure.
1: I'm going to go to a different part of the Middle Tennessee area. Summertown beats Cascade 21-12. So congratulations to Summertown. Stone Memorial, they defeat Cumberland County 50-0. A lot of zeros on the board tonight, I've noticed. Woo!
0: The one game that I was just kind of following from afar just because it was such an explosive, I'm going to see, I'm sure it's final by now, but it was Cornersville playing just Perry County and Cornersville. The score got me because when I checked in the fourth quarter, it was 50-50.
1: You know what the score is now?
0: 64-50
1: final.
0: 64-50 final then. Okay. You think about scoring, I think there was probably some Quincy Mitchell numbers out there if you're scoring 64 points. Again, thanks to Tate Matthews there. Forest beat Mount Pleasant tonight 54-26. Quincy Mitchell, 22 carries, 345 yards, and 5 touchdowns. I mean, whoa. Those are like Ross-like numbers after 4 or 5 games.
3: Oh,
0: right?
3: No. Well, yeah. Deserves a good little ice bath tomorrow, I would say.
1: Tell us the truth, Ross.
3: I wasn't getting carries, man.
1: You were a tight end, weren't you?
3: No, slot.
1: Oh, okay.
0: Okay. I mean, come on. You got to get that. You got to get that through. I like
3: Charles knows, man.
0: I was there.
1: Oh, good
0: I
1: grief. Come it. On. No way. Charles knows.
3: Charles knows. He was at our games.
0: I've checked out some of Ross's games. I remember that.
1: Where's the highlights?
0: Well, there was plenty of highlights. There's actually some out there on the old Williamson Herald YouTube channel.
1: All right, let's get back to focus here. Davidson County defeats Clarksville Northwest 33-15 tonight. DeKalb County 13 over Waterton 7.
0: Okay.
1: Dixon County 33, Creekwood 3.
0: You know, some stats here from the BGA game. So, Bo Bryan, again, 21-29 for 307 yards, 5 touchdowns, no interceptions. So, again, super impressive. Maddox Porter, 7 catches, 111 yards, 3 touchdowns. Fletcher Fields, 5 catches for 99. Cates Kennedy, 3 catches for 62. Max Curry goes 6 catches for 35 yards and a TD, doing a little bit of everything. Emerson Tice led the ground game, 8 carries for 70 yards. Fletcher Fields, all-around guy, 4 carries for 58 and 2 short touchdowns. So, busy night for Fletcher, but those BGA boys cruising.
1: Goodness. 49-6 over Pearl Cone.
3: Would like to point out for next Friday, supposed to be some rain in the forecast as of now, but also about 10 degrees cooler. So, I think every player, coach, and parent in attendance next week.
1: We need the rain and we need the cooler temperatures. You're exactly right. Hey, Briarcrest defeats Innsworth 42-17. That's a final. Okay. Yes, sir.
0: Dang. Yeah. I didn't. So Briarcrest came in. I think they had only allowed 13 points all season, but old EJ Gibson has forced like Quincy Mitchell numbers through the first two games. So they were able to quiet that down, so that's a big W right there.
1: Yes, it is.
0: Well, before we go to break here, I got to tell you a bit about Matthews Team Sports. 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

0: Back here for the final segment here of the High School Power Hour. Charles, Garth, and Ross with you. 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Man, it was good to be able to chat with Coach Kreisky there because we were able to drop some news on him. The news of the night here in the high school football world. The Smyrna Bulldogs knock off Oakland 22-21. I was just looking back at some scores from that, too. So that was a two-point conversion for the win, fellas. Not too shabby. They tied the game late, and Bulldogs pulled out. Man.
1: Go for the two and get it done.
0: Congratulations to Mark Williams and the boys out there as they shock the defending state champs and snap Oakland's 21-game win streak. That's the news you'll wake up to for sure.
1: Well, and that'll be headlines right there.
0: Sure, it certainly will. A lot. Man, I still can't get over it.
1: Hey, this score just came across and didn't show up on our Middle Tennessee reads, but the Beach Buccaneers defeat Henry County tonight 27-0. So, Beach fans, we're sorry that we missed that one. That was in down under the West scores, but they come out victorious 27-0.
0: I like it. I still, you know, so this touchdown, the Bulldogs scored with 33 seconds left. Man, what an impressive showing. Really looking forward to knowing a little more. I reached out to try to get all the information I could, and that's the best we got.
1: What was Smyrna's, what was their win-loss?
0: They had lost their first two games.
1: So 0-2 going
0: but
1: in.
0: Tight games. They lost last week to Hendersonville, 29-28, and then they opened with a 21-20 loss to Brentwood. So they were right there.
1: Okay, so I'm going to throw a little thing. You just mentioned Hendersonville.
0: Mm-hmm.
1: Hendersonville beats Smyrna,
0: mm-hmm.
1: and then Smyrna beats Oakland. Page beats Hendersonville tonight, 34-3. Page beats Green Hill, blanks them last week, and then Green Hill turns around and beats Ravenwood tonight. It's messed up.
0: It's a lot to follow here, and that's
1: and I we're mean, on a panel to pick these games in Williamson County, and stuff like this happens. There's no way that I can win that panel when these kind of games happen.
0: It does. They sneak up on you. That's for sure too.
1: And Ravenwood messed me up. Mm-hmm. I'm gonna help Ross out. They messed me up because I had them picked to win.
0: Well. And a game that we really kind of thought was a good potential for Ravenwood, too. But we were really interested to see how Green Hill would bounce back from that shutout loss, too. Because they were at Page, and they did fall 35-0. And, you know, we're used to seeing this team score as well. But it turns out
1: they're a better team than being blanked mm-hmm. by Page.
0: Mm-hmm. Impressive stuff out there. Lots of really intriguing scores out there. That was good about the Beach Henry County one. I did almost forget about that one. So seeing that was a nice one. The other one, that Briarcrest Ensworth game, 42-17, big W there. That was a one we were paying attention to. You know, locally, that Nashville Christian DCA score was another one I was kind of following, 19-12, Nashville Christian wins. Gosh, that Green Hill one, it was a two-point conversion for the win, by the way, too. So we saw a couple of those. Green Hill scored with 4.6 seconds to play, and then they converted a two-point conversion to beat Ravenwood 29-28. Man, that is something.
1: Did we mention the Giles County win over Lawrence County?
0: I don't think we went that far.
1: No. Giles County defeats Lawrence County 27-20. So, oh, man, Ezell Harding defeats Franklin Christian 24-14.
0: This
1: we had Coach Pack on our Wilco show the other night and thought that Franklin Christian would be able to get that done tonight, but mm-hmm. congratulations to Ezell Harding. They come up 24-14.
0: Okay.
2: Got a little extra information on the Smyrna game from a caller who was at the game.
0: Okay.
2: So Smyrna was down 14 with about 3 to 5 minutes left on the clock, roughly. Went down and scored, got a fumble recovery, went down and scored and went for two, so that was the one that put him up 22-21. And then when Oakland got the ball, they got a chunk play to about the Smyrna 40, but couldn't really do anything after that. And obviously, that's not really field goal range for a high school kicker.
0: Mm-hmm.
2: So it sounds like Oakland had that thing in the bag by all intents and purposes, and
0: just
2: Smyrna
0: let
2: just
0: it off, yeah.
1: And allowed two touchdowns in the final, what, 3 minutes? Did
2: three,
1: you say?
2: 4 minutes, something like that, yeah.
1: And thank you to the caller for calling in and doing that. We really appreciate it. And why don't you, Ross, give out the phone number. We'll take calls to let us know.
2: If anyone ever wants to call into the show, 615-737-1045, we'll take your calls and appreciate any information y'all can
1: give. Yeah, we love updates. We really do. Yeah,
2: scores, key plays, whatever you got.
0: Yep, we like that a lot. So, yeah, it was, man, that is something there. Last win for Smyrna over Oakland was when they were in different regions back in 2011. And then last year, Oakland won 35-0. So just one of those where, there's just so much that goes into this. And it shakes up a lot, especially in Region 3, 6A, where Riverdale, Rockville's also 1-0. Smyrna now 1-0. But I think for Riverdale and Coach Kreisky, that matchup at the end of the year, that's coming, October 30th, I believe, is when they close out the regular season, Riverdale and Oakland. There's a lot on the line there.
1: Yeah, and makes you wonder what went through those kids' minds there with 3 or 4 minutes left in the game, and all of a sudden, boom, Smyrna gets it in, then gets stopped, boom, gets a fumble, and score again, boom, 2-point conversion, and then stop them as they're driving. Hey, goodness gracious.
0: Yep. Yep.
1: Congratulations, Coach Williams. You just made the win of the year.
0: We're a young season.
1: Maybe the decade.
0: We're a young season, but that's a big W. It's going to shake up a lot of stuff here for a while, too, man. Gosh, it's been fun. We were able to cover a lot here. Still want to give that shout-out to Chris Demetra of Brentwood Cross Country coming in to share about the Great Voiles Classic, which is going to be at the Hermitage tomorrow. Be sure to check that out and also follow suit, because every school in the mid-state essentially is competing there, and that's a great cross-country meet. So a lot happening there, guys.
1: So, Charles, Ross, it's been real tonight. We're going to wrap it up with Tim Thompson, Premier Realtors. 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
0: Lots out there. Be sure to check out our social media here as well, too, because if you check us out at HS Power Hour on Instagram, you'll find our recent Coach's Corners, our recaps of our show. You'll also see our Player of the Weeks. A shout-out to E.J. Gibson of last week. He rushed for more than 200 yards, had 4 touchdowns on 31 carries, and a 35-21 win for Ensworth. The boys come up short tonight, but that's a quick shout-out out there as well. And, of course, our Toyota Cool Springs Game of the Week, the Blackman Blaze hosting Riverdale. We had Coach Kreisky on. Thank you to him. Joined us on that short bus ride. 38-14 win for the Warriors. Nice outing there for the boys. Gavin Hampton looked very solid, of course, guiding that offense. Nice job by the boys up front to give him the time. 28-7 at the break. That was a good one.
1: Yes, it was. Everybody have a great weekend.
0: Happy Labor Day. We'll see you next week, and be sure to enjoy all the great college football coming around here. We got a big game on Sunday. Ole Miss and Louisville will be playing here at Nissan Stadium. We'll be following, too. But we'll be back next week. High School Power Hour here on 104.5 The Zone. For Ross, for Garth, I'm Charles Pulliam. I'll see you next week.
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0: Hey y'all, it's Charlie Starr from Blackberry Smoke. Y'all know our fans are like family to us, and family watches out for each other, especially when we're out riding. So before you or your crew get on your motorcycles, make sure you're good to ride. Even one drink could be too many. 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This little bitty town, it ain't nothing new. We all stick around. 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
3: Game week and game day always brings excitement when the calendar hits September. You know, Kevin Steele, it kind of reminds me a little bit of you coming out of a hard winter, all right? And then spring brings a change in attitude. That's kind of the way I think college football, at least for me, it always has been and is right now. That hard winter, we had some pretty tough stuff we had to work through here in the off season, but brand new season and, of course, a lot of big games starting today.
4: It's an exciting time. And, you know, what you learn after you've done it a while is, and I know you experienced this, Coach, that, yeah, you're excited because it's what you do. But so is everybody else. Those people that are buying tickets and follow the team in the stands as well as on radio and television, they're pretty excited about it too.
3: Now, we had eight teams that lost last Saturday. Of course, 8-1, but everybody else undefeated, anxious to start and anxious to see all of us as fans on what our team looks like. All right, week one brings games on Thursday, Friday, Saturday, Sunday, and we even have a game on Monday. And, Kevin, one of the things that I think college football, and in particular some of the conference, Southeastern Conference, one of them, they do a really good job of starting a new season. We have a couple of neutral site games, a couple of big ball games, and then they end the season, of course, with a college football playoff, 12-team playoff to end it all. Good start and a good finish, and boy, this year seemed like every year college football is getting better and better and better from a product standpoint, from a game time standpoint, as we go through, well, this past decade for sure.
4: Well, you just said it, you know, everybody gets caught up on all the different things that are going on, the rule change, NIL, or where they name, image, and likeness, and the pay in the players, and the transfer portal, and all that offseason discussion. But once the season starts, and that 120 yards and 53 and a third is better than it's ever been.
3: I always like to bring a little history to this show. I bet you didn't know this. I didn't know this. This will be the 157th year of college football. November 6th, 1865. Okay, right at the end of the Civil War. New Brunswick, New Jersey. Kevin, Rutgers College, who is now Rutgers University, played the College of New Jersey, which is now Princeton University. Final score, Rutgers 6. Princeton or the College of New Jersey, 4. I don't know how they got to 4, but different rules back then. But that's where it all started about 157 years ago.
4: Well, the only thing that kind of got me a little bit when you said that was I remember the celebration of the college football season of the 100th season, and they had 100 on the side of a bunch of helmets, 100 years.
3: That was my senior year. We had 100, and every team wore that. Had that 100 up there.
4: And of well, course just to remind you, you did say now this was 157th, so
3: yes,
4: just
3: I know.
4: Do your math.
3: I was not going to bring up that I played in that one, but you did it for me, so thank you so much. I appreciate that. Anyway, boy, how much this game has changed. We've seen so many changes in all the way from not having, really not having a national champion, quite frankly. And then we came up through the 20s and 30s and the great coaches and the great programs established. One thing as I was looking back on that, the teams in the 20s and 30s and 40s and 50s and 60s, the teams that dominated back then. Now, Army, Navy were huge back then because they had a lot of really good players. But, Kevin, you look at the others, a lot of them still in the top 10, top 20 programs. So it's something that's been built up over this history of college football.
4: They are. And, you know, people forget how much it's changed. One of the top schools in college football back then was the University of South, Swanee. You know, the infamous winning 6 games in 7 days.
3: Teams used to play. That's a good example of it. Number one, you only had like 30, 40 players on a team. They played both ways. This first ball game I was talking about, I did a little research on that. They didn't have uniforms. They played in their work clothes. And there was no forward pass. There was no running game. It actually was kind of soccer and handball together. You could bat the ball with your hand or kick it with your foot into the goal on the other end, but there was no forward pass. There was no running game. Hence, I guess, is why you had a 6-4 score.
4: Yes, sir. It's a little different now.
3: Let's talk about last week's results. We had some really good ball games. Let's hit them real quickly here. Everybody watching, of course, I think college football fans, North Carolina 15-10 over TCU. We'll come back and hit these real quick. Virginia, extremely impressive, 34-8 over North Carolina State. Florida State had a 34-17 win over New Mexico State. Southern Cal, 42-26 San Jose. That game's, you know, the closer than it was. That game was out of hand pretty darn quick. And then, Kevin, I wanted to kind of start with this because we know there's going to be a group of 16 that make the playoffs. Two of those teams that certainly are in the hunt, Memphis, UNLV. Memphis goes out to Las Vegas, a big 27-21 win. And again, when it's all added up at the end of the year, this is going to be a really significant win for them.
4: Huge win for Memphis on the road. Very good UNLV team. And it was probably the best matchup out of all of them, and even though it came out of the group of six.
3: Let's talk a little bit. I don't know if you had a chance. I know you did because you're a football junkie like me. Virginia, I thought, was extremely, extremely impressive. Now, I don't know how good NC State is. They've usually pretty darn good. But, man, that was an impressive win. And watching that team play, very, very athletic. Now, they had a good year last year. Head coach there, and you worked together at one time, did you not?
4: Yeah, Tony Elliott and I worked together. Very, very smart guy and a tough guy. And that showed up on Saturday.
3: Clemson, right?
4: Yes, sir. Yes, sir. And by the way, Clemson, just a nugget on that on the Virginia team. I'm sorry. People don't realize Virginia has the oldest roster in the NCAA this year, which ironically, if you look back to last year, Indiana had that. So that tells you something there about experience.
3: Well, it still matters. A lot of young players coming in, a lot of transfers coming in. You can go from old to young pretty quick, and I guess you can go from young to old to young pretty quick also on that. Let's talk North Carolina State because that was kind of a focal point nationwide, more so because of Bill Belichick than anything else. But impressive win. But more than that, I thought it was probably a disappointing loss. Kevin, let's just kind of talk real quick about that. You and I feel the same way about this. There's games that you win. There's games where you get beat. And then there's games that you lose. Every time you're on the wrong end of a score does not mean that you lost the ball game. Sometimes you get beat. I think TCU is going to look back on this and say, hey, this is a game that we lost. We didn't get beat in this ball game. We lost.
4: Well, the most sickening, and I know you've experienced, I've experienced, everybody has that's coached the game or played the game. The ones that hurt the worst are the ones that you didn't lose the game because they had better players or they played better that day. You lost the game because of the mistakes that you made. You beat yourself, and those are hard to swallow.
3: Big games this week one. Remember, last week was week zero. Clemson at LSU. I think SMU and Florida State's going to be I know it's going to be a big ball game for both these teams. And of course, Kevin, we got Boise State out at Oregon. Let's start with Clemson, LSU, Death Valley. Both of them play in Death Valley. Both of them are the Tigers. I think this is going to be a great matchup. We think we know what LSU has. Not quite certain about Clemson, but we got two really good coaches. This ought to be a great ball game. That game will be played in Baton Rouge.
4: It's a great game, great matchup. I'm going to be interested to see, you know, LSU spent a lot of money in the transfer portal getting players from outside in and just where they're at in week one. Clemson has not been so committed to that. It's affected them in the last couple of years. They've jumped in it a little bit, but they feel like they have a very experienced team and very talented team.
3: Well, and one thing you just touched on, if you look at the completely different opposite poles, you got Lane Kiffin, who is kind of the Mac Daddy of the transfer portal.

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0: As we get ready to kick off this first week, week zero last week, of course, Coach Steele and I thought we'd kind of take a look at some things happening off the field, new officiating rules, the importance of the 5-for-5 rule. Coach Steele, I wanted to start, though. One of the things that kind of reared its ugly head came out of nowhere, really, lawsuits, things like that. But one of the things we're facing, particularly in the Southeastern Conference, Big Ten has addressed this too, as have the other two Power Four conferences. Players that entered the draft have been on NFL teams now, because of a judge's ruling, are able to come back and play college football. Big Ten started, SEC followed, ACC, Big 12 all voted. The leagues have said, their commissioners and the folks that run the league, the presidents and the folks that run the league have said, you're not going to be able to do it in this league. Where are we right now on that from a college football perspective?
10: Right. Well, the first thing is to understand that what happened is the NCAA passed a rule that said anybody in the class of 22 that was still had not declared for the draft and gone out, had not been to the NFL, anybody in that class of 22 had a fifth year. Well, those guys had left and gone to the NFL, which conflicted with another rule. Once you've gone to the pros, you can't come back. The court system said, yes, you can. So the SEC, they have a hearing tomorrow. Let's see, that'd be Thursday at 11:30. And that the SEC came out and said, we're going to comply. Well, they said that so that it stopped the lawsuits until they got to the hearing on Thursday. That'd be September 4th, I think it takes place, where the judge will hear both sides. And what the whole crux of the thing is, Coach, is does a volunteer association, which the SEC is, have the ability to enforce their rules? And so that's going to be decided. If he says, yes, they do, then there can be some suspension of coaches, money reduction, even suspension of voting rights. So there's a lot on the table for it.

0: I think, as most of you know, we tape this show early because it's played on some of our radio stations. We've got about 25 radio stations that carry this throughout the state of Tennessee. Some do it on air it on Thursday, some Friday. Everybody has to have it aired before that 11 o'clock Central Time game in the Southeastern Conference. So that's one of the things that, again, could have been decided by the time we do air this show. Kevin, let's. I want to look at some of the penalty some of the changes that have been made in the rules. One of those is the targeting penalty. Let's spend a second talking about. There is no doubt that the targeting rule that was put in place, what, 18 years ago, has made this game safer. No question about that. One of the things that I like that the committee that handles all this thing, the enforcement committee, they've made adjustments over the years to that, and they're making another one this year. One of the, I thought, more stringent penalties was that if you got kicked out in the first half of the game because of targeting, you sat out the second half. But if you got kicked out in the second half, then you had to be suspended for the next game. They took a look at that. They've now rescinded that. I think that is really smart, smart way of handling things and the proper way of handling it.
1: Absolutely. Coach Matthews, that rule kind of punished the team and not the player, where you're sitting out the next game. That was hard on the team. And usually when they look back at the stats, it came from safeties or linebackers, and usually one of the better players. So you were taking one of the better players off the field for the team, sometimes for the next game. A little harsh.
0: One of the things and that has changed in the penalty standpoint, offensive pass interference now. Offensive pass interference in college, unlike pros, but in college, offense and defensive pass interference were the same. It was a 15-yard penalty one way or the other. The committee came in, looked at this, and thought that the penalty for offensive pass interference was a little bit different, so they reduced it to 10 yards. Now, one of the reasons they did this was 15-yard penalty, that's the maximum penalty you can have in college football, and they wanted to reserve that for personal fouls, unsportsmanlike conduct type plays. So, as old defensive guys, I'm sure you're like me. I don't know that I like this, but I certainly understand it.
1: I do understand it, Coach Matthews. I don't like it. I think it's really odd that pass interference for one side of the ball is one thing and pass interference for the other side is the other thing, but that's where we are. And I understand it. I do understand it in terms of you kind of take the offense completely and totally out of being able to make a first down. The stats on that are way, way, way low, that if they get offensive pass interference, they're going to wind up having to punt the ball.
0: A new rule's put in place. I think we might see that this year. They introduced this year the fair catch kick. What do you mean a fair catch kick? So NFL's been able to do this. High school has been able to do this. The NCAA playing rules now will allow that on a punt or a kick off, but particularly on a punt, the receiving team can give a fair catch, and then if they announce really quickly they want to get a kick, free kick, you can kick like a field goal. Let's say the team's punting out of their end zone. You get it on the 50-yard line. Only maybe 30 seconds or so to play, you'll have the opportunity for a free kick, no rush, where you can kick the football. I've seen this in high school. I don't think I've seen it in the NFL, although it's a rule. Kevin, I'm going to bet we're going to see maybe one or two of these this year. Very unusual, but interesting to me that they would put this back in. I don't see how this adds to a ball game, but certainly the rules committee did. May have been one of those days where they didn't have much to talk about.
1: It's going to be interesting, Coach Matthews, and think of it like this. If I punt the ball to you, you're on offense now, and you're backed up, you got 90 yards to go, and you kind of say, well, hey, let's just run out the clock, run it down, and punt the ball. Okay? Well, now you got 2, 3, 4, 5 seconds when you fair catch the ball at the 50 to try to score. You don't really have any time to move the ball and kick a field goal. Well, that's going to change some thinking now. Because if you punt it now and he fair catches it with 3 seconds left, they kick a field goal on a free kick and get 3 points. So it's going to change play calling from that standpoint at the end of the halves.
0: Again, I think we'll see it this year. I've seen it, I think, 2 or 3 times here in Middle Tennessee in a high school ball game. And with the way kickers can kick now, Kevin, there's not – I watched the I forget which college game it was last week. There was a safety. Well, it was TCU kicked off after that safety against North Carolina. The kickoff returner caught it at the 5-yard line. So that's a 75-yard in the air kick. Everybody has those soccer kickers and kick it a long way. Going to be interesting.
1: And free rush, coach. So there's nobody rushing him.
0: Nobody
1: now.
0: Rushing.
1: Like warm ups.
0: Take your time. Got a holder. You don't put it on a tee. You got a holder and kick it down there. This year, the 5-for-5 rule is in place, starting with young men who came in to the came to college football this year. You had 5 years to play 5. Kevin, that is a rule. It does away with the red shirt. I think it's a really great rule because a few years ago we had that 4-game. You could play 4 games and still red shirt. Now you can play all 12 games or 13 games, or if you go in the playoffs more than that. I think that's really going to help teams at the end of the year when some of those, most all those red shirts are freshmen that they played now. Hopefully they played in several games. I think we're going to see more and more freshmen at the end of the year playing because a lot of these talented freshmen come in. Most of them probably going to be skill type players. I like this rule.
1: Love it. It's great for the mental health of the student athlete because the hardest thing to go through, you know this from our days of coaching, is you got those freshmen come in, they're superstars, but they're not quite ready, and then they don't get to play football for a year. There's no chance. You just got to sit. And psychologically, that's hard on those guys. The other thing that it does is it helps in development. It's going to help the coaches develop players because they can play them and not trying to figure out how many games did he play, how many quarters did he play, is he going to redshirt, is he not. No, he can't play this week because he's already played in 3 games, so he can't play this week. That takes all that off the table. Just play them and develop them.
0: One other thing that I noticed over the years, if freshmen are playing, they normally do better academically because they're involved in playing. So that's maybe an added plus. I'm sure the rule didn't face that.
1: Probably not, but we know that, Coach. That you saw some really, really kids go through some tough times their freshman year from the mental health standpoint when that they were not able to play.
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0: Two storylines for this 2026 Tennessee football team. Very clear. New quarterback on offense, completely new defensive staff, and new defensive system on defense. We'll start with the quarterback. True freshman coming in out of high school, highly recruited, one of the top quarterbacks in the country, was there for spring practice, was in a battle with another young man to who was going to be the starter. Took about 2 weeks, all of spring practice, 2 weeks this fall. That one was named, and we're going to see what Faison Brandon looks like in this first ball game. Kevin, first games for really every player, but certainly for a quarterback, a little bit unique. Good to start at home and good to start of a team. Furman does have a game under their belt, but it's a team that if Tennessee plays anywhere up to their capabilities, this ought to be a good opener for the freshman quarterback.
1: It is going to be, Coach. You know, Furman is well coached. Don't think that they're not. They're just a team that's really a bad football team. They're not. They're well coached at their level. They're physically tough. They play really good defense. They've got a quarterback, in fact, who I was on the staff when he was a quarterback for us at Miami. So Jake Garcia is their quarterback. He's about a six-year guy. He's been playing a while. And he's been in big games, so he's not going to be all shook up because he's playing in Neyland Stadium. So there's some things there that make Tennessee, you know, you got to be prepared.
0: Different ways when teams come in, and these are bye games. You coached the programs like that. Well, you might not ever coach one. I coached the programs like that where you were one of those bye games, and you knew going in that you were playing an overwhelming favorite. I remember when I was at Louisville in 1976, we went up and played Pittsburgh the year that John Majors and Tony Dorsett won the national championship. So, Kevin, different approaches the way head coaches, the way that they prepare and their game planning in these outmate games. Some coaches go in there and say, hey, we're going to do what we do. If we get beat by a big number, we get beat by a big number. But others come in with that kind, we have nothing to lose. We're going to fake punt. We're going to take trick plays. We're going to do some exotic formations. Do you know enough about the Furman coaching staff? Because I know you're close down there. What do you expect from them out of this game?
1: They're more traditionalist in terms of they're more, we're going to do what we do and try to do it well. And they're trying to create atmosphere, if you will, and they're playing off of this. And I know it's going back, but trust me, they're playing off of it. Appalachian State goes to Michigan a couple of years back and beats them soundly. And so, you know, they're going in there, we do what we do, and we're going to take care of the football. We're not going to get penalties. We're going to win in the kicking game. And we're going to give ourselves in the fourth quarter to have a chance to compete.
0: How many head coaches over the last 25 years have used the example you just used? Guys, you don't think you can get beat? Let me tell you a little bit about App State going into the Big House in Michigan a few years ago. That you talk about a checklist item. That's on every head coach's checklist.
1: No question. And it's brought up across the country for these games like this, where you're playing a FCS team and you're Tennessee. There's a lot of examples across the country like that, and it gets brought up.
0: What's going to be interesting to me, I'm going to be watching two things in this game. I'll be at the ball game. I'm going to be watching two games of the thing. One is defensively, exactly what is Coach Knowles and that staff. There's certainly been major changes. What are we going to see? But offensively, it's going to be the way that Coach Heupel and Coach Joey Halsey handle this new quarterback. Number one, I would think they're going to play both. I don't know that. But secondly is, what are they going to ask Faison Brandon to do? My suspicion is that they're going to really throw the ball more than normal because Tennessee knows they have a good running game. And they know they can probably line up and run the ball 60, 70 times in this game and win comfortably. But the experience that this young man needs in actual ball games, even though it's a team that you probably should beat easily, is in the passing game. I expect, Kevin, they're going to throw a lot of different routes. They're going to see what he can do. And bottom line is get him maybe 65, 70 plays in game time experience.
1: In the past, being a defensive coordinator in this situation with a young quarterback, really good offensive line, very talented quarterback, but first time starting, is a lot of times you'll see those guys come in there and they give them easy throws. I don't know that any throws easy. They're going to give them very completable throws to give him confidence, and they're going to take their shots too, because they're a shot team, but they're going to do that to see where he's at on that, and then knowing that they've got the run game in their back pocket.
0: First game checklist for Tennessee in this particular ball game hasn't changed over the years. Again, I go back to the, you don't want to lose the ball game. Tennessee should not be in you know, if, let me put it this way, they're not going to get beat. If they lose, they're going to lose. But doing the things the checklist items tell you, what happens in a first ball game, jumping off sides, delay game penalties, what we call pre-snap penalties before the ball snapped, or post-snap penalties after the whistle is blown. Those are the two that really drive you crazy, unacceptable. You're going to have penalties during the game. You're going to have a hold. You may have a late hit, some things like that. But Coach Steele, that pre-snap and post-whistle, those are the ones that make your hair turn gray.
1: And how many times, Coach, have you seen drives get killed because of non-competitive penalties? And by non-competitive, it wasn't between the whistle. All right, from the snap to the whistle, it was not. There was no competition going on. We just made a mental error and gave up big yardage.
0: Coaches can live. You're going to have a hold every now and then by offensive linemen. Maybe a guy's coming free. You don't want him to hitch quarterback. Okay. You're going to have maybe defensively, a hold defensively or something. But again, those pre-snap and post-snap, as we watch ball games, Coach Steele and I guarantee you that's one of the things that we are looking very, very closely at. Any other first game, forget about it being Furman, first game lessons over the years that you've accumulated for a first game at a program like Tennessee?
1: Well, I'll go in. These are all, because you're going to be, yes. Penalties, we talked about. Turnovers, either taking it away defensively or turning the ball over offensively. You know, you and Coach, you can name games you've lost early in the season because of turnovers. The kicking game has got to be buttoned up. Offense, something people don't think about that offensive coaches are kind of hung up on looking at is third down conversions. Now, they'd like for that to be third, three, and four, the easy ones, but they also need to, in the early part of the season, be able to complete those third and seven, third and ten you know, third down conversions. And then red zone offense, are you scoring touchdowns or 3 points? Because that's a huge difference. And so, you know, they're going to be have to be buttoned up in red zone. Defensively, I think looking at Tennessee from the lessons we talked about, you know, has the tackling improved? Are the mental errors down where they're just busting and turning people loose? And then the chunk plays, obviously, minimizing those.
0: One of the pet peeves that I have, number one, I played defensive back in college 1 year, and I was a running back the next year. I coached an equal amount of time on defense in the secondary as I did running back on offense. And one of the pet peeves I always had, there is a difference in turnovers between a fumble, a lost fumble, and an intercepted pass. You should never, a good running back should never fumble the football. I'll put the receivers in that category too. But Kevin, interceptions, all interceptions aren't the same. You know, if you get a ball tipped or if a receiver, you know, pops the ball up in the air and they intercept it, there's different types of interceptions. I go more from this standpoint of, hey, if you're throwing the ball as a quarterback where you should be throwing it, if you get it to the receiver, you should be throwing it to. Somebody makes a great play on defense or a tip. So those interceptions you're talking about are the ones that are really thrown. They're bad throws. If it's right. A good throw and something happens, that's completely different. But now from a running back perspective, you should never lay that ball on the ground. The proper technique protects that. I don't care how hard you get hit.
1: Coach, have you ever heard this statement by a quarterback coach you've coached with? Because I think it came from Tennessee back in the day when I heard it. There was, and I think it was Walt Harris who said it, and you can attest to it if it was. There's interceptions that are no throws. You shouldn't have thrown the ball. And then there's interceptions that happen off of tips, you know, off of the bounce off of a wide receiver. Those quarterback coaches don't say much about that. But those no throw interceptions, you shouldn't have thrown that. Those are the ones that get under people's skin.
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0: Must-watch games today. Clemson at LSU. That ought to be a big one. SMU, Florida State. These two teams, certainly SMU has been in the college football playoff and would expect to get back there. We know what's happening down at Florida State. And, of course, Boise State out at Oregon. Coach Steele, though, I want to start with Sunday's game right here in Nashville, Tennessee, where we're airing this show. Louisville, Ole Miss, I think, is going to be the best game of the weekend, most competitive game of the weekend.
1: It has the makings to be. People underestimate what Jeff Brohm has put together at Louisville. He's got a very good football team. They're talented and well coached. And Ole Miss is coming off of a banner year. They've got their quarterback back, but it is a new play caller.
0: Louisville, one of the favorites in the ACC, and Ole Miss, man, that they're Southeastern Conference. Of course, we know the coaching change there, but Trinidad Chambliss, I don't know where you would rank him, but he's going to be in the top. If you're looking at talking about the top quarterbacks in the country, he's going to be missing there pretty quickly, Kevin.
1: I would rank him right here. Scary. As a defensive coordinator, he will scare you.
0: He's a guy that can throw it. He can throw out of the pocket. He can throw on the run. When he gets outside the pocket, he's tough to get on the ground. Again, one of those sleepless nights when you get ready to prepare, when you're preparing to play Ole Miss this year, it's going to be one of the things that you're going to be thinking about as you try to sleep at night, no question. North Dakota State. Let's talk a little bit about North Dakota State. Moving up this year, one of the programs over the years, Kevin, what have they won, like 15 out of the last 20 FCS championship games?
1: Right.
0: They're always there.
1: And then you go back before that, Coach, Division II. So the string of Division II to FCS and now FBS, into the big conference, they know how to win. Just tough young men.
0: Kind of interesting. I want to talk about SMU, Florida State. Number one, you coach at Florida State. You know that situation. SMU, you're at Baylor down there. SMU back in the mid-'80s put on the death penalty. They weren't put on probation. But SMU is a program, and we've seen it. Again, they went to the first college football playoff. A lot of money, a lot of athletes around there. That is a program that I think everybody associated with college football knows can be a top program. They're getting closer and closer and closer.
1: Right. I coached with Rhett Lashley for a couple of years, their head coach, and he is a rising star. He's just a gifted guy in terms of leadership, in terms of coaching, and putting things together. And now you see the results. It's a big week, Coach. It's a big week for Florida State because they're trying to climb out of a hole that they've had since going 13-0 of 2 years of being not very good. And they got to win last week. And so this is their first real test of climbing out of the hole. And, they really, you hate to say this, but they're at a point in time where they're fragile, so they can't get knocked back in that hole.
0: Three major college programs in Florida. Miami, they have rebuilt. Florida, well, they're hopefully going to be rebuilding. Florida State, big year for Coach Norvell there. We don't get into what's going to happen, but the interesting thing to me, Kevin, both of us and everybody recruits Florida. There are so many athletes down there. I mean, they can support three programs. Miami's got that Southern Florida area. Florida State, more up in the northern part, but so many athletes out there. And for both those teams, at one time, a couple of years ago, 3 years ago, 4 years ago, all three of those programs were down. That's highly unusual.
1: Very unusual. Usually looking through the history, there's always one of them and sometimes two of them that are up in the top. Florida and Florida State ran up in the top for a while, and then Florida State and Miami ran up in the top for a while. But to have three of them down is very unusual. And that was the case 3 years ago.
0: Let's talk a little bit about the group of six. ACC Conference, American Athletic, Conference USA, Mid-American, Mountain West, Pac-12, even though there's only eight teams there, and the Sun Belt. Those are the conferences that make up the group of six. We know there's going to be one team come out of that last year to the college football playoff. Last year we had two. And Kevin, let's kind of hit some of these top programs we think going in. Let's start with the game that we alluded to a little bit earlier. Memphis, one of those teams, and UNLV, one of those teams. Memphis with a big win, underdog win, out at in Las Vegas. That puts them a little step up on everybody else out there right now. We got Boise that's going to be playing this week. Boise, if they just play well, and they're probably going to be in it anyway, but if they just play well against Oregon, could put themselves in there. But let's talk about a few of the other teams that, and what we expect to see there. App State's always been really good. You know a lot about that program. James Madison, they put coaches in, well, Cignetti, UCLA, Cignetti, they got to have a lot of players leave out there. Those teams, though, we know one's going to get in there, maybe two's going to get in there, like last year. So all of those teams have something to play for, but boy, they don't have any margin. This is not one of those times when you don't want to come in second, I guess would be the way to put it.
1: Right. You don't want to come in second. And if they can get a signature win out of these first two or three games, that helps their chances of getting in. If they can go on the road and get a signature win, we mentioned that App State Michigan game years ago, wasn't the same scenario because they couldn't get in, but that's a signature win. That's huge for those guys.
0: Clemson, LSU, that is not a conference game, but clearly first game of the year that's going to have a lot of meaning when we get to the end of the year, looking at those. A two-loss Southeastern Conference team's probably got to get in. Maybe not the ACC. They've got really only one guaranteed conference. We know the conference champion gets in, but big game for both. That game is on the road. You got a new head coach at LSU. Kevin, that ball game, well, we don't really pick games on this. It wouldn't be an upset if Clemson won this game, would it?
1: No, not at all, Coach. Everybody's looking. I mean, people forget there was 15 years of Clemson being one of the top programs in America, and they had an off year last year. You know, Coach Bryant had an off year in 1968, and then the 70s were his best years. So you can have an off year and get it back on track. I think this is a step to do it.
0: Any other bowl games kind of catch your fancy this week that I haven't brought up?
1: Well, we'd already mentioned the Louisville Ole Miss game. You know, I'm going to be really interested in watching the Auburn Baylor game. Not so much because of what the score is and who wins it, but you know, Coach Golish, who I've been extremely impressed with. I've been at Auburn, so I know what you can do there. I think he's making big strides, and I'm looking forward to seeing, you know, that Auburn toughness get back.
0: You have coached defense coordinator at most of them at Alabama, at Tennessee, Auburn, I'm talking about SEC schools, and LSU, right?
1: Right.
0: Let's talk just a little bit about Auburn. I've said this about them over the years. I love their fan base. They're one of those fan bases who they're going to support their team. They're the number two team in the university and team in the state. Now, don't take that the wrong way, Auburn folks. But bottom line is that atmosphere down there, one of the best game day atmospheres anywhere.
1: People ask sometimes about what's some of the most fun times you've been through. In 2017, we beat number one Alabama and number one Georgia in a three-week period of time at the end of the season. Wasn't supposed to win either game. It was at Auburn, both games. There's just something about the toughness and the almost – it's not a negative thing. It's almost like a chip on their shoulder when they're all together, hard to beat.
0: Yeah, and not only that, beat the two biggest rivals by far in the country. You beat Georgia and Alabama the same year. Probably going to get a little extension, I would think, if you're the head coach.
1: He got a good one.
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0: Each week at this time, we take a look at the Winning Edge. What is the Winning Edge this week? And we do it in the 2-minute drill. This week, how to not lose opening games. Not end up on the bad end of the score, but lose an opening game. Pass lessons and pass checklists. Pre-snap, post-snap penalties we discussed a little bit earlier, Coach Steele, but those are two of the biggest. Penalties are really amplified in opening week games.
1: Absolutely. Ask TCU last week. They had 11. North Carolina had 4.
0: Penalties, big, and then also kicking mistakes and turnovers. The weather had a little bit to do with it, but without question, the snap over the head out of the end zone, got kicked out of the end zone. By the way, let's just talk about that. I had some people ask me about that. Why was that a penalty? The kicker kicked the ball out of the end zone. That is a penalty, but since it happened in the end zone, it's going to be a safety anyway. And you kick it out of the end zone, you teach your kickers to kick it out of the end zone, because if the other team falls on it, obviously it's 6 points, 7 points instead of two.
1: Absolutely. They're just avoiding a potential of losing a touchdown as opposed to 15 yards.
0: How much time would you say, and I'm going to use my time when I was coordinating, Thursday before the ball game, that's usually the last time that you're really out on the field. You'll have meetings on Friday before the game, but Thursday's the last time you got this defensive team together and really stress the importance of whatever's happening in that game, what's important now in that ball game. One of the things that I always stress, Kevin, from a defensive perspective on this, was guys, go out and play free. One of our checklists says, don't want you thinking a whole lot. Good coaches, they do their coaching during the week and in ball games, and this is a checklist thing for coaches, let your players play. Now, if it's a stupid penalty or something like that, you know, the head coach will handle that. But one of the big jobs as an assistant football coach, and particularly coordinator, is a ball game, you're there to win the ball game. You correct things afterwards. Let them play and let them free. One of the biggest things that I learned over the years, Kevin, was this: if you have a good player now, and particularly if you have a great player, let them play. Don't coach caution into good or great players.
1: Absolutely, and Coach, you've seen this before. We kind of transferred it to defense later on, where people don't realize it, but the quarterback coach will sit down with the quarterback, the play caller. Coach Hype will sit down with the quarterback, and he will say, okay, what do you like? What do you feel comfortable with? Okay, what do you not like? And adjust the call sheet. You know, sometimes take plays out. We started doing that on defense on Thursdays before game. On Saturday, we would have a meeting, and we made sure that everybody was comfortable with the major calls in that game. And if they wasn't, you know, as a young coach, I'd be like, well, hey, we got to do this. Well, no, you don't. We would take stuff out simply because of what you said, just to eliminate mental errors, give them confidence, let them play free. And, you know, we scream about effort, Coach. You've done it. I mean, effort, effort, effort, effort, effort. When all else fails, give effort. And you can't do that when you're thinking, when you're paralyzed.
0: Number one winning edge this week, make your opponent beat you. Don't you lose the game.
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12: Coming up, college football on a wide scale Saturday. Most teams open tomorrow. There were a few games tonight. USC shut out Fresno State 39-0. Oklahoma shut out UTEP 51-0. Seventh-ranked Miami, a winner at Stanford 45-6. Darian Mensa with 5 touchdown passes. He was 26 of 29 through the air, 396 yards. The Pro Football Hall of Fame is changing its voting rules. A separate seniors category is out, and there will only be 25 voters now, not 50. The Rams say they're bringing their whole team to Australia for next week's opener, including Aaron Donald. WNBA Commissioner Kathy Engelbert will retire at the end of this year. Team USA won its opener at the Women's Basketball World Cup today, 94-61 over China. The Sacramento Kings signed Ben Simmons to a one-year deal. Baseball, Dodgers and Braves each won. Padres won on a 10th-inning homer over the Yankees. I'm Steve DeSager.
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14: Really fun Friday night ahead of the full slate tomorrow, week one of college football. We've talked a lot about Malachi Toney tonight, 11 catches, 142 yards, his three touchdowns. Maybe he's the best wide receiver in college football. Remember, he's only 13 years old.
18: Yeah.
14: He's fantastic.
18: He's a wee lad.
14: He's got eight more years before he's eligible for the NFL draft. He is absolutely fantastic. But maybe a bigger story tonight, because I know I shouldn't do this, but I'm sort of buying in on what we saw tonight between USC and Fresno State. What kind of night did Jaden Maiva have, USC quarterback? Well, he had this kind of night.
19: This is a third and goal. Protect it. He evades to the end zone. A wide open man to Nook Hines. Welcome to 2026. Touchdown, USC.
20: Another one.
19: He's in blocking as Maiva has a wide open Trent Mosley. After a big debut last week, he cuts back inside. The encore, just as sweet for Trent Mosley.
20: And another one.
19: Well, another first down for USC. Out to the flat, and Mosley, is he in? Yes!
20: Another one.
21: Tom Moore than at Indianapolis.
14: Oh, come on, man.
22: 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The ball is loose, and it's alive.
18: 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Way to go, Tyshirt.
14: Fox on the call. Trent Mosley, 4 for 104, a couple of touchdowns. Dixon Wyatt also had 6 for 102. But Maiva tonight, 23 of 25 for 349 and three touchdowns. In two games so far, he has thrown 5 touchdowns and 6 incomplete passes. Okay? He's lower on the odds, but he's on the board for the Heisman Trophy. This is the kind of year he's going to have. USC's offense is loaded. Even though they replaced wide receivers from last year, as you can see, it doesn't matter. You know, USC is kind of a little bit like Ohio State, maybe like Ohio State light with their wide receiver room. But the bigger thing to me, right, Maiva's big deal, USC wins, again, 39-0 is your final. And you saw the reaction following the game when it was, when they knew, when they clinched, that it was going to be a shutout.
18: Mm-hmm.
14: And how the players mobbed Gary Patterson, their new defensive coordinator who was there. And he looked like the head coach. Right? It's like
18: Buddy Ryan.
14: Bears, yeah. It's like when the Bears, 85 Bears. Yeah, Dick is the coach. Yeah, but they carried Buddy Ryan off the field. Right? Like, the reaction to Gary Patterson was fantastic. And all we have said about USC is that your defense just has to be better. It doesn't have to be top of college football. Not to be one of the best defense, but it has to be better than last year. It has to be good enough. And as we heard from Pete Futak last hour, this is not a bad Fresno State team. This is a Fresno State team that can potentially, you know, win the Big 12. Like, this is a pretty good Fresno State team, and USC made them look like they shouldn't even be on the same field with them. I know I shouldn't buy in, but, man, I'll tell you what, this might wind up being Lincoln Riley's best overall team, because it feels like they have everything in place. He's had great offensive players before, right? He's had Biletnikoff winners. He's had Caleb Williams, but he's never had a defense. The defense has always let him down. Now he's got the right DC, and maybe the defense is really good, you know, judging by what they did tonight. You know, last week they were great in the first half. Obviously, when you win a game, when you're winning like 24-0, and you're able to kind of just, we allowed 26 to San Jose State late. Okay, you know that there's a message out there, and to be able to finish tonight, and they absolutely finished. And in a year where, hey, there's a lot of questions in the Big Ten outside of Ohio State, right? You know, Ohio State's at the top, and Oregon's very good, but there's going to be three, maybe four playoff teams out of that conference, and this might be USC's year. Like I feel like I'm falling for it again, but honestly, this might be the best USC team that Lincoln Riley has had when you talk about what he's got offensively and defensively. I'm buying back in on USC.
18: The thing I love watching this game, and you talk about Patterson getting the love at the end of it, but watching the full 60 and just the way they're flying around. Now, again, San Jose State, 7.5, I think, is their over-under for the win total. PFUTEC, maybe looking to go beyond that. Okay, cool. San Jose State the week before, they bludgeoned them for a half. Sat a bunch of people down, and remember, it was hot. It was hot.
14: Mm-hmm.
18: And there's nobody there, so, I mean, you know, you're not motivated to... No, I'm just kidding. But you look at their schedule coming up, right? You got the Louisiana Raging Cajuns on the board. Then you got the soon-to-be relegated Rutgers squad before that end of the month 9/26 game against Oregon. Right there is your big test.
14: Well, you have a gauntlet there. You have Oregon, Washington, Penn State, and then later on you have Ohio State and Indiana. Like they're going to earn their way through. Like it's not going to be, hey, we got an easy schedule. No, they're going to earn their way through.
18: No, that's just it, right? You got two blocks that go through, and then that back end when you get to Halloween and mid-November, you do have the bye week before you face Indiana to get yourself healthy, etc. But we're looking at the defensive front and the speed there. The offensive line, they're mauling guys, right? He's got all day to set up. There's nothing to do other than watch a little bit of the tape and just see how clean that pocket is and how he's able to just distribute, right? Giving his guys time to get out of their breaks, time to create separation. And it is right now a master's class. Now you got to keep those front five healthy. And obviously on the defensive side, you got Brian Urlacher's kid running around, terrorizing dude at the back of the end zone and chasing him out like he was so much of an Orlovsky back there. But all of that to say that you know that he can coach offense. That's never been a question. It's like you finally actually put resources and personnel and recruited to go play Big Ten, big boy football. Hurrah. So exciting times. That means more asses and seats. If you want to go to that game against Oregon, get in on resale is 121. And that's sitting in the last couple of rows in the 500 sections.
14: Mm. Telling you, man, buying back in on USC. Tough schedule. Tough.
18: Now, if they have a setback, though, buddy, like he can't go back to the mealy mouth way he's approached things at the podium these last couple of years.
14: We're only 11 plays away from being undefeated my entire run at USC.
18: 11-3, 8-5, 6-7, 8-5, yet you're one play away. Come on, man.
14: Exit Outbound of Fresca, exit Swollen Dome, the Jason Smith Show with my best friend, Mike Harmon. More college football right now as we have breaking news as we are ahead of the games tomorrow. All the attention the last few days on the players coming back from the NFL, LSU welcoming a couple of them with open arms. Are they ready to play tomorrow against Clemson? Special delivery, Steve DeSager has the update on this right now with breaking news. Steve-O.
12: The answer, in short, is no, because they barely practice these two, even though they know Lane Kiffin and were his Ole Miss players and said in the court case this week, yeah, we intend to play for Kiffin at LSU. For his debut season, the first game, LSU hosting Clemson tomorrow night, will not have tight end Daquan Wright or defensive tackle Xavien Harris, the two who were cleared this week to return after brief stints in the NFL to college football. LSU, it's reported tonight, has not added those two to the roster for the season opener. That doesn't mean they can't be added to the roster sometime later in the season. We're not going to see them on the field, certainly, tomorrow night.
14: Thank you, Steve-O. Now, look, with these two guys coming in, I'm going to maintain what I said when the first time that they were allowed to go back to school, before the 17 or 18 injunctions going back and forth, saying, oh, they can play. No, they can't play. They can play. No, they can't play. There's an injunction now that's allowing them to play. And LSU is at the forefront of this because Lane Kiffin has said, we'll take all the guys, we're recruiting them, we'll take them, we're coming back. I'm the bad boy of college football. Yes, that's me in a denim jacket smoking a cigarette outside the school. Hey, everybody, I'm the cool guy. Who wants to go watch Metallica videos? but it's an injunction that allows them to play now. you have no idea how this is going to be ruled on when there's a final ruling. And who knows, there may not be a final ruling, but there is going to be some sort of final ruling for this season.

0: doesn't like it. They're looking to try to put something together that bans these players from playing. I don't know how long it would take to have something official. I don't know if maybe it's the threat of SEC teams saying, if you play these guys, LSU, we're not going to play you in the game. We'll take a forfeit, or we'll bluff you on your way to a potential forfeit. So I don't think these guys are going to play until we get the final answer. Like right now, okay, they're eligible, so they'll be at practice, they'll work their way back in. But unless there's a big decision that says, yes, they're all clear, there's no ramifications if you use them, they're clear to play, all the players are clear to play, that's when we'll see them play. But it's not going to happen until then.
1: Yeah, we had the statement from the Clemson side of things that while they come, Dabo's used the word embarrassing a lot to describe the state of college football, and we know his thoughts on transfers and NIL and everything else. But in this case, he encapsulates it pretty well with that one word, but that they weren't going to do anything. All right, game goes on, not played under protest or whatever else. But yeah, the question is, what's the final judge? Does this have to go find its way through the courts and up through the Supreme Court? I think we have other things to deal with, but it's the idea that you're going to find a friendly judge that, you know, has some sheepskin on the wall somewhere, right? That's the kind of the game we're playing right now. But Lane Kiffin, he's at odds with his administration. That's how divisive this is. Like, he's pleading his case, and I can't fault him entirely, you know, trying to be the bad boy and just saying, well, if there's a rule that we can take and maybe a guy that's a shade better at tight end gives us a better chance, I'm fighting for my, you know, reclamation of my career on this next step, right? Because even with a great year last year, how much did he get bashed on his way out the door? Because he didn't coach in the playoffs, right?
0: Yeah.
1: So,
0: yeah.
1: You're right. So he's a guy that is like, nothing I do is right. So forget it. Why not do this as well? So, yeah, I would suspect you're right, though. They'll be in those sweats like they wore to court, put a helmet on them a couple of days a week, but you're not seeing the field because who knows how that gets handled because it's all been so ham-handed anyway.
0: Yeah, I mean, look, this is because college football has no rules.
1: That's right.
0: How great would it be to have a commissioner that could say, okay, yes, you're allowed to play. No, you're not allowed to play. Or no, they can practice, but they can't play. We're going to figure this out. But there's no rules, right? Like maybe at some point, something is going to happen that's going to make the entire sport throw the emergency brake because it's been running out of control for the past few years. Whatever the Big Ten and the SEC want, that's wind up what's happens. We got the NIL, we have transfer, we have all kinds of craziness. Eventually, if it goes unchecked, the Big Ten and the SEC will have their own conference together in the next few years. That'll happen 100%. I don't know what it is. I can't believe that this is it, that it's going to be players coming back from the NFL that's going to say, all right, we need to get our house in order. We need a commissioner. We need somebody to make these decisions. But this seems like it's the only decision that everybody in college football besides LSU wants. Like, and there's nobody else that doesn't want this, but everybody else in college, so they shouldn't come back and do this. Okay, so this is the thing that's going to tell them we need a commissioner?
1: Well, but at least outwardly, LSU doesn't want it either. But you've got Lane Kiffin and the football people that do. But is he like smarter than the rest of us? And he knows that in the end, he'll be hailed a hero because this is the thing that unites everybody. Everybody's got a common enemy. It's him.
0: Exit Albata Fresca, exit Swollen Dome, the Jason Smith Show with my best friend Mike Harmon live from the Fox Sports Radio studios. So again, not playing tomorrow. So there will be a game. Right?
1: There will be a game.
0: We're going to get a game between LSU and Clemson. It's absolutely happening. Coming up next, yes, we got more big stuff on Caitlin Clark to get to, but we thought today was going to be some crazy-ass story involving the Dodgers and President Trump and what was happening next. What was Pablo Torre going to find out next? What he actually found out was kind of a dud. That's next. Jason and Mike, Fox Sports Radio.
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20: Today, we were supposed to find out what Pablo Torre was finding out next. The Bob Woodward and Carl Bernstein of the sports realm.
22: Yep.
20: Was debuting what his next big thing he was finding out would be. Fresh off of his dismantling of the Clippers and the penalty the Clippers are paying with draft picks and suspensions for Steve Ballmer and front office members for circumventing the salary cap with Kawhi Leonard's contract. Last night, he tweeted out a teaser for what was coming today. And the picture was of Mark Walter and the Dodgers at the White House giving President Trump a Dodger jersey. Okay, so what was it? I said, oh, Trump's buying the Dodgers. He's finally found a seller. I'm going to sell the team because I'm in trouble with the SEC, man. I'm in trouble. When Variety had a bit of a description of what was going to be found out today, it seemed very confusing. In fact, Pablo Torre put out a statement saying that, hey, I hope when people see this tomorrow, they're willing to take something to the effect that they're willing to take a journey to figure out something that, you know, this really big story. Go on this journey with me. And when he said that, I said, oh man, this thing is going to be so incredibly complicated. And sure enough, it is. When the Cliff Notes version of something is complicated, you can't follow, you know it's complicated. This story today, quite honestly, it landed with a thud because it wasn't, again, it's not, the getting through it is going to be difficult. And I'll take you through the most simple explanation I can. But like, this was like when ESPN put out the Last Dance series, and it was such a big deal during COVID and Jordan with the iPad and taking things personally. Hey, the next one we got, everybody's going to love you. Big deal. It's going to be Lance Armstrong. And no one cared, right? Well, it's Lance. I don't really like Lance. But they thought that was going to be the big follow-up, and it fell with a thud. This is kind of the follow-up to the Last Dance with Lance Armstrong. This is the follow-up to Kawhi Leonard. It's a thud. Now, why? Well, the Kawhi thing was new. We'd never seen anything like it before. A team giving a guy a fake job to make sure he gets more money so they could pay him less and put better players around him in the NBA. Whoa, that is next level stuff. It's a superstar player. It's a big franchise in LA. This is what this story is about. And again, I'm going to give you the most simple explanation because it's really inside baseball. It is so complex. Again, you could listen to the podcast and then you could read what the different blogs are summing it up, and even those reactions. That's what I mean. When you read those, you actually go, okay, I really don't understand what's going on here. But basically, it's this. Now, you know Mark Walter, owner of the Dodgers, is in trouble for insurance fraud, right? Where he made all his money, insurance companies. He sold the Lakers. He's selling his stakes in Chelsea. He even wanted to sell the Dodgers TV deal, which was like the most lucrative TV deal in the history of the world. I need money, right? Because he's in trouble with the government, being investigated for insurance fraud. He may have to pay a lot of penalties, right? We know this. Okay, so there's your background going in. Basically, when he bought the team, Magic Johnson gave him a lot of money, gave him almost $400 million. And now this insurance fraud scam, that he's being investigated for, now involves Mark Walter, it involves Magic Johnson, and potentially President Trump, because as Pablo Torre insinuates, is that, hey, Mark Walter was there, to try to get President Trump to help him out with this situation. Because, you know, Trump in big business, we've seen stuff like this happen over the course of the past 8 years. So that's basically the story, that Mark Walter bought the Dodgers, Magic Johnson gave him a lot of money, now they're both caught up in this insurance fraud scam. How much insurance fraud was there? And they're hoping that Trump would be able to bail them out. This is where the story is. And this story is, quite frankly, not that interesting. Number one, it's a problem that billionaires are having with money, which already is a turnoff. Like, what do I care about billionaires' money and how much they're at with this, right? I don't really care. Oh, here's the money and here's this and here's that. The only way this story gets interesting is if Walter has to sell the Dodgers or Magic Johnson has to go to prison, which, according to Pablo Torre, and this thing is a possibility that both Mark Walter and Magic Johnson could at the end face prison time if they're found guilty in this insurance fraud scandal that's going on. That's where this gets interesting, where people will start buying in. Outside of that, no one's going to. You know, the problems of billionaires, nobody cares, right? And with President Trump, we get stories like this all the time, right? So it's not like this is something that cuts through. Whoa, the president's involved in everything, right? He is involved in everything. So it's not like this cuts through, like it's something I really want to pay attention to. Like, I get that the sexiness of it is it's the president, it's the Dodgers, it's Magic Johnson, right? I understand. But overall, the story is very, very complex. It's not something that's easy to follow, and it's not something that people are going to continue to follow unless one of those two things happens. The Dodgers have to go up for sale because Walter is in a lot of trouble, and all this money and all this penalty he's going to have to pay, or he and or Magic Johnson could face prison time because of this. That's what would make this something that people will follow. Outside of that, this is going to be that story that, yeah, we're going to see it covered in the blogs once in a while. People will maybe kind of follow it a little bit, but not really. But over the impact of this story, you could already tell it's landed with a thud.
0: Yeah, it's very deep, and it's like taking your favorite legal shows, mashing them with something on big business without the sexiness of, you know, family turmoil like Succession, right? I mean, we got none of that. Or guys in the legal realm fighting and making fun of each other like the guys in Suits. We just don't have it, right? There's a lot of depth to it in terms of $350 million here, there. Some of it's interesting for, I think, the casual fan, you know, especially if you're one shouting from the rooftops about how the Dodgers ruined baseball these last 12 years. Certainly in the last year, it's gotten louder and louder, even though Kyle Tucker's been terrible. And Tarek Skubal's been okay. Hasn't been great. Blake Snell was fantastic again tonight. But all of that you're looking at, well, how this came to pass, where Walter got into the Dodgers to begin with, right? How you got this $350 million from Magic Johnson. What does that mean from the insurance side of things? Did you pay higher premium because he was buying sports teams? Like there's some of that I think the casual, do I have room for a class action that I paid higher premiums for 12 years because of this? I don't know. But you're looking at, for the general, look, most of these business stories, contract stuff, people kind of shrug and move on, right? I felt like other than people wanted to laugh at the Clippers again, even that one, I don't know that people really sunk their teeth into that. It's like, when's that actually happening? More so than, I can't wait to see what happens here. Right? Yeah, you know, I mean, and then it came down, and even with the draft picks and whatever else, like, yeah, you didn't hamper their cap. You didn't screw with anything really substantive. You find him money. And everybody's going to feel $30 million missing. I don't care how much you have. But, yeah, I mean, when it gets down to this is, you got to have a doctorate in this stuff.
20: Like, the way it is going to be to follow is kind of like this. It's going to be how we follow, because what's coming up potentially could be a lockout in Major League Baseball. Reading about the lockout every day, reading about strikes coming up, like, that's what it's going to be, because people just aren't going to care. It's going to be, okay, are we close to an extension? Are we close to an agreement? Are we coming back to play? Are games at stake? But every day it's going to be minutia of, this is what the number two guy in the union had to say about this today, and this is what a baseball source highly placed with the owners has to say. And it's going to be stuff that you don't care about, right? Fans want to know, are we starting the season on time? When are we going to play? When is there an agreement? Owners are greedy. Players are greedy. No one wins, right? That's basically what it is. So following this story is going to be sort of a blueprint for that, because that's kind of how I feel in following collective bargaining stuff. Like, you know, okay, that's a family thing. You guys tell us when you're ready to go, because we care about the games and what's said and going in and the drama surrounding it and the fun coming off it. That's what we all really care about. This is something that, okay, yes, it's an interesting story, and it could wind up being where maybe one of these guys or both of these guys do face prison time, or the Dodgers do wind up going up for sale, but maybe not. If that happens, okay, now people are going to get into it and interested. But outside of that, it's like it's almost like it's a long-ranging FBI operation where they try to take out a bad crime syndicate from the movie, where a lot of it is sitting and waiting and wiretapping and conversations, and okay, and then here's the final sting, we go arrest everybody, right? Like, that's kind of how this feels to me. Like, okay, Pablo Torre finding this out is not quite going to be what the first thing was with the Clippers.
0: Looking for that excited smoking gun or the obvious link when it gets down to a bunch of budgetary line items. In this case, we're talking about at the crux of it is just, all right, $350 million that wasn't reported as used in this way, right? So it's, you know, what you're doing in terms of your accounting and creative accounting comes on. Other than the accountant with Ben Affleck, I don't know that there's been a lot of accounting stuff that got people excited. even the most crazy scenarios in media, TV and movies.
20: Ugh. Yeah, you know, and the thing is, today people still wanted him to investigate the Knicks, right? That's still, oh, you come on, no. You said you were going to go after the Knicks. He said he was going to go after the Knicks almost a year ago and look into Jalen Brunson's contract. If there was something, he's had plenty of time. If there was something there, he'd look into it. And I'm not saying this is all Knicks fan, because I told you, I don't care. They won the championship. I don't really get, it's a forever championship. I don't give a crap. But honestly, when it's really about $35 million that Jalen Brunson's hoping to get reimbursed for and more when he signs his next contract, right? Hey, I did you a solid here. You're going to do me a solid on my next deal. Like, it's not the same thing as Kawhi Leonard. But because he took less, oh yeah, I still can't stand the fact the Knicks won. He's got to go after the Knicks. If something was there, he would have gone after it. Because as juicy a story as Kawhi Leonard is, if he could have taken down the Knicks and the King of New York, you think he wouldn't do that? Of course he would do that. There's not anything there. It's not there.
0: Well, just, you know, what do you have in terms of leads? What's actionable and what becomes a evaluation of, like everything else you do sun up to sundown, folks? Is this worth my time? Is it worth my dollars? Is it worth my time? And if the initial stuff he was getting back was a bunch of nonsense, right? It's like, to take it back into our fictional TV movie world, where it's like, oh, you know, we had that hotline for leads. How many leads you get? 4,082. Anything incredible? No. A lot of wasted time answering the phone for those 4,000. I think Pablo Torre, when he talked with Dan Patrick the other day, I believe that was kind of how he summarized it. It's like, it's a lot of stuff and a lot of no. So, I mean, that's kind of where you're at. Now, if something does surface, right, we talk about introductions, and that was one of the things at the heart of the Clippers, like, where's the line and how far do you have to go? And clearly, here was the line, and they did a full broad jump past it, Olympic style, Olympic record-breaking style. But it's the kind of thing that, you know, we're parsing words. We're kind of going through and figuring out, you know, exactly how big and wide a berth you need to make it actionable and something that you want to investigate. And to this point, your guy is running around as the king of New York. He's just fine.
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21: I'll tell you what I just found out is when you say, I don't care, it's a forever championship, my Knicks, you sound just like the Houston Astros. We have the hunk of metal. It's a forever championship. I do not care. Well, we had college football tonight and plenty more tomorrow. Most teams open the season on Saturday. In fact, this holiday weekend, there are three college games this Sunday. But tonight on Fox TV at 14th-ranked USC, the Trojans pitched a shutout against Fresno State, 39-0. SC as a team was 29 of 31 passing, 412 yards, three touchdowns. And then there's Darian Mensah, paid to be the quarterback at number 7 Miami now. The ex-Duke QB had 5 touchdown passes, nearly 400 yards passing. Hurricanes won at Stanford 45-6. 10th-ranked Oklahoma shut out UTEP 51-0. Michigan State at home trailed Toledo early in the fourth quarter, but wound up beating them 30-20. Victories for Purdue, Kansas, and San Jose State. The Pro Football Hall of Fame is changing its voting rules. A separate seniors category is out, and there will only be now 25 voters, not 50. The initial court appearance for Packers running back Josh Jacobs was moved up to next week. He's facing misdemeanors. Team USA in women's hoops won its opener at the World Cup over China, 94-61. Caitlin Clark led with 14 points and 11 assists off the bench. No turnovers. The U.S. has now won 31 straight games in that tournament over the past couple of decades, including 4 straight gold medals. The Americans led today by 20 at the half, and the U.S. is missing the injured Asia Wilson and Kelsey Plum. Paige Becker's 14 points, all in the second half. Angel Reese of the U.S., 9 rebounds in 17 minutes. The Americans will face next Italy and then Czechia in group play Sunday and Monday. Italy won its opener today, 63-54 against Czechia. France, by the way, ranked number 2 in the world in women's hoops, dominated Hungary. Number 3, Australia beat Puerto Rico. Spain all over the host Germany by 30 points. WNBA is on break for this FIBA World Cup in Berlin. WNBA Commissioner Kathy Engelbert will retire at the end of this year. The Sacramento Kings signed Ben Simmons. At the U.S. Open, Jessica Pegula won her third rounder, as did fellow American Emma Navarro. Number 1, Aryna Sabalenka advanced. The doubles team of Venus and Serena Williams is out, losing a first rounder in a third set tiebreak. To Major League Baseball, A's took the late game, holding on 7-6 at Seattle. St. Louis won with a 3-run homer top of the 9th at Colorado, 7-6. San Diego hit a 2-run homer bottom of the 10th to beat the Yankees 3-2. Dodgers and Braves each won. It was Boston 1-0 winners at Baltimore. Milwaukee won again 10-7 at Cincinnati. Cleveland with 2 walk-offs, winning a doubleheader, sweeping Detroit. Cubs and White Sox each won. Tampa Bay as well. Houston 3-1 over Arizona. Diamondbacks offense 3-for-28, 13 strikeouts. And thanks to the Padre walk-off, Arizona now half game behind San Diego for the last NL wildcard. Toronto won at Kansas City 9-2. Mets and Pirates each won. And guys, regarding that USA-China game today, if you saw it early in the morning, there is a WNBA player on China's team who they list at 6'10". She wound up having 10 rebounds in the loss. When she sat down, the sub came in the first quarter. The sub, 7'3", which apparently makes her the tallest living female, not just basketball player, female, 7'3". Wow. And she wound up with, yeah, a couple of rebounds. I mean, you're that tall, you get a few by accident. She had 5.
20: It was fun watching Angel Reese try to guard her.
0: Trying to move her and whatever, yeah.
21: 6 rebounds,
20: so
21: I should say.
20: She's the tallest woman in the world, is what you're telling me.
21: Living, apparently, is the correct answer.
20: Well, and yes, of course.
21: It's not like the Guinness Book of World Record was.
20: Steve, anybody who's tall and not living is not standing up. I'm just saying.
0: Well, they could be.
21: No, there's all sorts of tallest lists. This is not that. That's all I'm saying. But if you saw her play, of course, she just... to say the least, blocked an Angel Reese layup and another swat in the lane. So defensively, let's just say a little challenged offensively. It looked like my fifth grade basketball games in PE class where there would be one taller kid and everybody else would be swatting them in the neck and the cheek trying to, you know, it was that kind of thing.
0: Were you that tall kid, Steve DeSager?
21: Not once in my life. Nonetheless, it was entertaining to watch today.
20: Oh, thank you. Mm-hmm. Jason Smith, Mike Harmon, live from the Fox Sports Radio Studios. Coming up next, the most shocking sports story of the day. We told you 24 hours ago was absolutely going to happen. What is it? That's next. Jason and Mike, Fox.
1: 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Just search The Jason Smith Show with Mike Harmon. You want to see Harmon's calves? How about Jason's Jets or Nick's onesie? It's all there, plus more. 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
1: Stay!
0: It was right around this time last night. We were previewing the first game at FIBA for the United States taking on China. And we said, you know, don't think Caitlin Clark's going to start. Don't think Paige Beckers is going to start. They absolutely have to. Caitlin Clark is the best player on Team USA. Asia Wilson, Olivia Miles not there. That debate you want to have between the three of them, great. Neither of them are there. Caitlin Clark's the best player. If Kara Lawson really wanted to tamp that controversy down, they would have announced it. But instead, they didn't. Both Caitlin Clark, Paige Beckers, Angel Reese all came off the bench today for Team USA. They really started to get going offensively when Clark and Beckers came into the game, and they wound up routing China as a result. Clark with 14 points, 11 assists. Look, watching the game, you could tell things just were different when she came in. The offense moved. She was finding everybody. Everybody was touching the basketball. There were open shots all over. There is no longer, because today was the proof. This game was the proof. There is no longer any way you can say Caitlin Clark is treated just like everybody else. There is a faction of people, and I know it's within USA basketball because of how they treated her for the first Olympics situation 2 years ago and how they treated her now. Oh, I'm going with veteran players to start. Go with veteran players? The hell are you talking about? Yeah, Chelsea Gray was a really good player. Players are real. They're not the players that these players are. There's nobody else that's going to score besides Caitlin Clark and Paige Beckers, and Caitlin Clark's going to set people up to score. You're going because of seniority? Who does that in sports? Nobody. What are you? You want to be taken seriously. I can't take Team USA seriously when they do stuff like this. Wait, we're going to go by seniority, start the veteran players? This is where the bridge from the previous generation to the next generation should be made going into the Olympics 2 years from now. The best player should play. The best player should start. I don't know why, but it happens. But this is the proof. And you saw today again, Caitlin Clark. She's the best player on the roster. She was the best player on the team. She was voted Team USA Player of the Game. There are just going to be factions of people out there, small pockets with some sort of power and influence that are going to keep moving the goalposts on her for whatever the reason, whether it's resentment, whether it's jealousy, whether it's the fact that I just don't like the new generation of players coming in because the old generation didn't get what they deserve, but here's the new generation, and it is Caitlin and Paige Beckers and Angel Reese and these other new players. No, I don't want them to have whatever they should rightfully have, so they're going to move the goalposts on them. And it's absolutely ridiculous. I hope it gets fixed for the next game, but probably not, because it's good. Well, you know, we got to keep everybody happy because nobody likes the fact when Caitlin. Okay, I think everybody is happy if Caitlin Clark starts. Everybody gets involved. Everybody gets shots. Right? I don't get the team is better with her. I don't get this continued resentment, jealousy, whatever the reason is against Caitlin Clark. But after today. At FIBA, the world championship, like, that's not even up for debate anymore.
2: Well, you covered a 30.5-point spread. So, I mean, you did the job. You got it done with a 33-point win. But, you know, she's obviously a great catalyst coming off the bench. Look, I you know me. I'm not a seniority guy, tenure guy, whatever. It's like whoever's best for the job should be there. This isn't, you know, you still see it in college. See, I said college athletics, and I got to wash my mouth out with soap. But, you know, high school for sure, like all of those things, right? You build fiefdoms. You have your people, guys and girls in sports that have been loyal to you. Or, you know, you got a kid who's going to be a senior. Hey, they're supposed to be the lead in the play. You know, those kind of things. Not that freshman, even though the freshman sings circles around the senior. You know, those kind of things. But it happens. Here, I'm wondering. I can't say that I've done the deep dive of what starting rotations were and player rotations were in past FIBA tournaments to say, well, this is so egregious or that it's, you know, unprecedented. But it seems if you seniority is your thing, fine. The thing that bugged me is they were also leaning into the physicality of play. It's like, The WNBA, we watch it every night. Caitlin Clark gets hers. She gives plenty, too. But
0: and no physicality in this game. All the reasons you could have used, no physicality. No one was hunting her. No one was knocking her to the ground. She's had wide open threes today. There was no physicality.
2: But that's just it. In the WNBA, as a group, as a collective, they beat the hell out of each other every night. We watch it on full display. But for this one, hey, you know, if she's going to come off the bench and be the player of the day and be the spark plug, and I guess for me, as long as she's okay with it and it's not causing unrest behind the scenes and based on them laughing and joking, they may all just have the common enemy.
0: Well, Eva. You know she's not. You know she's not okay, but she's not going to say anything. That's kind of, you know she's not okay.
2: Well,
0: but
2: she's a better actor than the rest.
0: The best player should be starting, and you're trying to win. Show everybody you're trying to win. No, not going to start the best players. We're not going to start the best players. Like, what kind
2: it keeps
0: of,
2: her hungry and humble.
0: She's plus 33 for that game, and Chelsea Gray was plus 3. I mean, come on.
2: She softened him up.
0: What are we doing? All right, now going and
2: she
0: get
2: wore him.
0: Them
2: out.
0: Not going to believe
2: All
0: it.
2: All right, second line. Wait till you see this.
0: I'd like to see sanity. It's the next generation's time. Turn it over. This is where to do it. But which means it probably won't happen.
2: No.
0: And she'll play less minutes next game.
2: Aw.
0: For Mike, I'm Jason. Coming up next, it's FNA on FSR. This is Fox Sports Radio.
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2: In college football Friday night, 7th-ranked Miami won at Stanford 45-6. 5 touchdown passes for Darian Mensah. Oklahoma shut out UTEP 51-0. USC shut out Fresno State 39-0. Michigan State at home trailed Toledo early in the fourth quarter, but the Spartans beat them 30-20. Victories for Purdue, Kansas, and San Jose State. The Pro Football Hall of Fame is changing its voting rules. A separate seniors category is out, and there will only be 25 voters now, not 50. WNBA Commissioner Kathy Engelbert will retire at the end of this year. To baseball, Cleveland swept a doubleheader from Detroit. Atlanta and the Dodgers each won. San Diego on a two-run homer. Bottom of the 10th beat the Yankees 3-2. Late-night victories for the A's and the Cardinals, who homered in the 9th. White Sox and Cubs each won. Boston won 1-0 at Baltimore. I'm Steve DeSager.
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12: 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Thank you for joining us. 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Adam Osland, what's going on?
13: Why does everyone that I look at right now, you remember, I don't know if you saw the movie Smile. It's like a horror movie.
12: But I know of it. I don't believe I saw it, though, no.
13: I know you saw Tim Burton's 1989 Batman movie.
14: I'm Batman.
13: With Jack Nicholas.
12: Yes.
13: Not Nicholson. Nicholas,
12: yes.
13: The golfer. Yeah, right. You remember he's hitting everybody with the laughing gas?
12: That's
13: that
12: right,
13: that green
12: yes.
13: stuff all over the place? Well, that's what I'm looking at when I see people right now.
12: So you get weird looks whenever someone walks by you?
13: Yeah. Oh, there he goes. He's wearing that Clippers hat still.
12: Well, I mean, you're kind of wearing the Scarlet Letter right now there, Adam. That's what it is. You're still walking around wearing that Clippers cap. So, I mean.
13: It's called support and going down with the ship if I have to here. Okay.
12: Yeah, well, I did see this week a bunch of memes going around saying the Clippers have a new logo, and it is a ship sinking with a bunch of passengers flailing their arms in the ocean.
15: It's so funny. Okay. Anyway,
13: was that the Titanic?
12: I did crack a little bit of a smile, I guess.
13: I mean, if we were the Titanic at some point, that would actually be a compliment if we were built up like the Titanic was.
12: By the way, speaking of which, have you seen this? This was in Europe somewhere. There is actually an amusement park ride that I don't think it's called the Titanic, but it's basically a ship. People sit like in a seat that moves on these tracks, and the ship actually tilts backwards and flail and flings you back. And it looks a lot like the Titanic. And people obviously were extremely upset that an amusement park would actually have a ride like this.
13: Does Celine
12: people are like
13: Dion
12: too soon
13: start playing in the background. Near, far, wherever you are.
12: Yeah, I think any time is too soon for one of the great tragedies of the past, 100 years. Yeah, I think too soon.
13: We make jokes about it. Maybe it's too soon to talk about the Clippers tonight. Yet we're doing that still.
12: Oh no, we're doing that. not too soon. No, not in the least.
13: Just
12: bit.
13: Right.
12: No, you we'll know, get. We cannot have the voice of the LA Clippers and Clippers Talk podcast, which you can find at Clippers Talk on YouTube and wherever you get your podcasts, and not talk about the elephant in the room. We can't do it.
13: You know, Mike Harmon was leaving here, and he said, "So you're in luck. It's been a couple of days. You don't have to talk about it anymore."
12: Oh.
13: And I'm like, I don't. I see it here on the rundown. It's like, oh, that's your fault. You made that. I'm like, first of all, Kevin's on this as well. And, if I don't do it, I'm ducking smoke. So you know what?
16: Today I got time, cuz.
12: There you go.
13: Today I got time.
12: So Adam's ready for that smoke.
13: I got plenty of time. I got all the smoke. I go up the chimney for the smoke, okay?
12: You might be going
13: chitty,
12: up in smoke.
13: Chitty, chitty, bang, bang.
12: Smoke. Going up in smoke with the Clippers organization at this point.
13: All right,
12: but
13: Kevin.
12: We will get deeper into the Clipper. We can't have you on the show and not talk about the elephant in the room on Fox Sports Radio. I mean, come on. We would not be doing our journalistic, upholding our journalistic integrity if we didn't do that.
13: Well, some say I have none left after this week, so.
12: You know what? I think you've actually handled yourself pretty damn well, all things considered, in this situation.
13: Oh, thank you.
3: What are we investigating tonight?
12: We'll get deeper into that coming up in the next hour. We do have a lot of football to get into on the show tonight. Coming up in the next hour, Fox Sports Radio alum George Reister does big work for his own podcast covering college football, covers the ACC and the Mountain West for the CW, and a good friend of ours. Love George Reister. He's going to come on and talk some college football with us coming up at the top of the next hour.
13: I'll tell you what we don't have to talk about. The two games tonight, or at least the two most eventful games tonight that we thought, at least on paper, were teams that could be making the playoffs.
12: Hey, what did I tell you about Darian Mensah last week?
13: Yeah.
12: In comparison to Carson Beck. Now, granted, it's one game, and granted, it's a rebuilding, very much rebuilding Stanford team, but pretty impressive. Malachi Toney.
13: I didn't
12: not
13: see Andrew
12: bad,
13: Luck
12: huh?
13: out there, although I guess he was on the sidelines.
12: He's out there. He's a general manager along with Tavita Pritchard as the head coach.
13: That's one of the ultimate retired too early stories. I mean, I get it. He was right to. He's conscious of the injuries that he was taking and the organization that treated him like the Bengals are treating Joe Burrow currently.
12: Yeah, I say he's conscious because he retired when he retired. That's why he's still conscious.
13: That's the only way he could get to this point. No, I get all that. I do miss him. I do. Yeah. I do love Andrew Luck. All right.
12: And by the way, we'll talk about, and granted, there's nothing the University of Miami can do about their schedule against Stanford because, and when I think ACC football, I think about Palo Alto on a Friday night, by the way.
13: Of course. When's Cal playing, by the way?
12: Yeah, exactly. Cal playing UCLA in the Calamony matchup coming up tomorrow night. So that's in a sneaky, interesting game.
13: The what matchup?
12: Calamony.
9: California.
12: Have you ever heard about the Calamony? Yeah. So UCLA, when they left for the Big Ten, and because they're under the UC system, there's the board of UC Regents that covers all of the UC, all of the University of California. And since they left Cal in the ditch, and obviously the Big Ten didn't want Cal because why would you? They basically are forcing UCLA to pay Cal basically $10 million per season.
13: Woo!
12: Based on the fact that UCLA left for the Big Ten. That is the tax. It's basically a tax that UCLA has to pay to Cal for leaving Cal in the lurch. And so it's called Calamony.
13: Well, I like the wordplay there, at least.
12: Yeah.
13: I don't know if they're so happy about all of it being on the wrong side of it there, but we will talk and finish off, not quite finish off, but our second to last divisional preview. We're in the AFC now. We'll get to the AFC East tonight. That'll be in the second hour. We'll also talk about LSU. Mm-hmm. We'll get into, of course, what is this doing here? What the hell is this topic?
12: Which
13: one? Worst pro sports acquisitions.
12: Well, I'm just saying, you know, in light of the...
13: What?
12: Well, in light of the Kawhi Leonard situation that we're currently enthralled in, I mean, you know, the Clippers, you know, losing 5 draft picks to trade for Paul George to bring him in, and if this thing upholds, which it probably will, losing 5 more draft picks because Kawhi Leonard in this cap circumvention situation, I don't know. The Clippers won how many championships with Kawhi Leonard and Paul George there?
13: All right, Kevin, can we get to first off?
12: All right, I'm just saying. So we're going to talk about in the final hour of the show some of the worst sports acquisitions, free agency trades or otherwise, in the history of pro sports. And that the list is lengthy, by the way. We want you guys to get involved coming up on the final hour of that discussion as well.
13: Here we go.
10: Let's go time.
14: Let's roll.
12: Well, really, USC really, really responded on Friday night. They bounced back, and not the team on the field. We expected them to run Fresno State off the field.
13: They did.
12: But the crowd, I mean, come on. A packed house. Absolutely. Wait.
13: I wouldn't go that far.
12: I wouldn't go that far.
13: It was sparse out there. I don't know how many blankets were there or how many tarps were out there. Was it looking like an Angels game a little bit? Although,
12: not
13: congratulations,
12: that bad.
13: By the way.
12: Thank you.
13: We finally got somebody out of town. Hey, get out of L.A.
17: You're out.
13: Artie Moreno.
12: Well, now I don't have to pay up on that potential bet, you know, that I made on the show, I think a couple of months ago.
13: What was the bet? If it was with me, you do still.
12: No, I don't. So the bet was, I said, if the Angels make it to the postseason, I said, if they win the AFC West with Artie Moreno as the owner, I will buy the most expensive seat to game one of their first playoff series.
13: You shouldn't have told me that while I was taking a sip of a drink there. I almost spit it all over my computer. Angels making the playoffs here?
12: With Artie Moreno as the owner, I will buy the most expensive ticket. And obviously that wasn't going to happen. That's why I felt so confident in making that prediction. Stan Kroenke as the owner, different rules. I'm not making that. You know, the old Survivor commercials, I can't make that bet. Not doing it. I'm out. Obviously, maybe a few more butts in the seats at the Coliseum on Friday night than there were last Saturday against San Jose State, but still a very, very, very sparse crowd on a Friday night at the Coliseum.
13: It also, it wasn't 105 in Southern California.
3: He's on fire!
12: Pretty comfortable night, actually.
13: Oh, yeah. 85 is nothing now after what we've been through Cali. We're fine now. The AC is on from Mother Nature. It's only 85.
12: Now, I did see, you know, and obviously Twitter X was on fire from a lot of people who are not from Los Angeles and don't necessarily get the dynamic.
3: He's on fire!
12: Someone posted this. USC fans last week, quote, nobody was at the game because it was so hot. Have you ever heard of humidity? And then USC fans tonight, quote, it's too nice. There's too much to do in L.A. What are you talking about?
13: So it's like, now that the weather's better, I want to go to some other event.
12: My response to that, yes and. Mm-hmm. Yes and. Mm-hmm. Keep going. You're absolutely accurate. And by the way, so this is what I love about college football, but this is by the way, why a lot of college football programs don't necessarily have a lot of success in giant metropolitan areas. When you think of successful college football and iconic college football programs, it's all outposts. It's Tuscaloosa, Alabama. It's Ann Arbor, Michigan. You know, it's Baton Rouge, Louisiana. Like these communities. That's all they have. That is literally everything for them. I saw a tweet from Oklahoma tonight. There was an SEC troll saying, like, Norman, Oklahoma, packed house, 100,000 people on Memorial Day Friday night against UTEP, combined more than USC had the first couple of games that they played. And it's like, with all due respect, it's Norman, Oklahoma. It's not Los Angeles. And I love our guy Chris Plank. I love the Oklahoma fan base. I'm not hating on him at all. I think it's great. These communities formulate literally anything and everything around football. The old saying about Tuscaloosa, the Alabama program, the most important thing or the most popular sport other than Alabama football is Alabama spring football. Like it's, and I think it's phenomenal. I think it's excellent. It gives these small towns a time to shine. Like I get it.
13: You know, that old saying with relationships, you're only as faithful or as loyal as your options. It's kind of like,

0: years now. Mm-hmm. And that, I think, is more so is it is going outside of just the boundaries of, oh, we have more options here. People are still upset with USC. They're upset with the sanctions. They're upset with the ineptitude. They have a higher standard than this. They are waiting for them to turn things around. They turned into Texas. Is this the year? Is Texas back? Is USC back? That's what this is more so about that I think people are forgetting.
1: So that's part of it, but even Texas in their most downtrodden, in the Charlie Strong years and things weren't going well, at least early in the season, they were still packing it out. Sure. It was still, so there's holding your team accountable. There's the idea of like a fair weather fan versus a diehard. Like the diehard is, I don't care if my team is projected to go 12-0 or 0-12. I'm going to buy my ticket. I'm going to be in that stadium. And I think in places like Los Angeles where there are more options and tickets are expensive. Now, granted, these first couple of USC games, tickets are pretty affordable. I saw something earlier on Friday night before kick. You could have gotten a 50-yard line seat in the second deck for like $100.
0: That's still too much, but yeah.
1: 14th ranked team in the country for $100.
2: That's don't get cheap on me, Dodson.
1: And I think the get-in price was like $8 if you wanted to sit in the nosebleeds or whatever and you know melt your ass off in the sun, at least at the beginning part of kickoff.
0: Well, I'm a little bit conflicted about this.
1: As am I, by the way.
0: Because I don't like when people get on their perch and they're like, I only go if my team's winning. I only support my team. I only support winners because then I feel like a winner out there.
3: You win.
0: Like, well, that's easy. That's almost like Kevin Durant taking the shortcut, going to the Golden State Warriors, but then not getting that fulfillment because it was a foregone conclusion they were going to win. There is no sweet without the sour. You're going to get a lot more out of those wins if you've been through rough times and have seen the losses there. It's going to be more meaningful when your team finally gets over the top.
1: You use my example and talked about the fact that I am a longtime Angels fan. Mm. And I have been very downtrodden with the way the organization has been run for the past decade. Now, if they were putting forth a good faith effort to actually try to win baseball games and the owner didn't actually tell the fans and the public, you know, well, they don't even care. We don't care about winning. We just want a safe family environment.
4: Message.
1: No, that's not what we want. You're basically openly saying, I am not trying to put a winning product on the field. And if you're not trying to put a winning product on the field, why am I going to pay to go see that? That's different. If you're actually putting forth a good faith effort and for whatever reason, it just ain't working. That is different than I am not trying to win. If you are not trying to win, then I'm not trying to spend my money and make the drive for someone like me, the hour-long drive to Orange County to see a baseball team that's not fielded with my best interests at heart. If my best interests are taken into account and it's just not working, I can respect that. Like, but not the other way.
0: Rebelling or protesting against a bad owner because ownership is the biggest advantage in sports, that is a good reason not to support that team. You could still support the players from afar. You could find other ways to do so without just handing them all your money, because if you go to a game, everything's going to cost a little bit more anyways, and that's more of a direct payment to them. I totally get that. I just don't like the idea of, well, I'm entitled, I'm an elitist, I'm a sports snob, and I'm only going to games if they're putting out a team that I know can contend for a championship. It's like, what about being with the team while they're making that turn, while they're getting to that point and building and being a part of that and being a part of that culture and then having it pay off eventually? To me, that's what it's all about being a sports fan. It's the friends we made along the way. It's the journey. Like, all that stuff has to matter too. It can't just be about, I only go to games if my team's going to win.
1: And in fairness for USC, you can argue that that's kind of where they are right now. We mentioned that they're ranked 14th in the rankings, that they're projected by Big Ten's preseason rankings to finish fourth or fifth in the conference, which puts them squarely on the cut line as far as making the 12-team playoff. This is a competitive USC team. They talk about having depth. They have freshman receivers making plays left and right. Jaden Maiava is putting up Heisman numbers. Granted, it's two games versus San Jose State and Fresno State.
0: He had 303 touchdowns in the first half tonight.
1: And one incompletion. It was absolutely ridiculous.
0: What, 17 the kind of numbers to 18?
1: Yeah, the kind of numbers that he's putting up right now. So it is an entertaining product. And so for anybody who is a diehard, football fan and alum of their school from any different place in the country, and you look and you see Los Angeles and you see USC, which is supposed to be a college football blue blood, and the stadium is half full, I understand why you'd be like, well, hold up, how are you guys supposed to be like one of the marquee schools in the entire country, football mecca, and nobody's at your game, regardless of who you're playing. I understand the sentiment.
0: If you're a team that's supposed

0: supposed to be competing. And by the way, correct me if I'm wrong, USC hasn't made the playoff in the playoff era going back 12 years now to 2014.
1: They have not.
0: So their fans may be upset about that, but you have to know that you have a chance this season. They had a chance last year, and eventually my Oregon Ducks ended all hope. And it may happen again, this time at the Coliseum. I hope it's packed for that game, and it's not just Duck fans.
1: It will be.
0: But it does feel a little bit fair weather and just, I'll wait till they're playing a good team. Well, you never know. I remember Stanford beating them back when Stanford was on the downside when they were just getting Harbaugh in, and they had one of the biggest upsets in college football history against USC.
1: That's right. That's right. USC was like a 38-point favorite or something like that in that game.
0: Was it Booty and quarterback?
1: And unfortunately, that's just kind of how it works. Like Matt Leinart was on our local affiliate AM 570 LA Sports earlier this week.
0: And what show was he on?
1: He was on Rogan and Rodney with Rodney Pita. So a couple of former USC quarterbacks were patting each other on the back for about 15 minutes. But it's all right.
0: Well, that's fine. That was a loaded question, by the way, when I just threw it in. I was guessing it was that show, but I just wanted to make sure there.
1: Yeah, most likely not the other show.
0: Would have been interesting.
1: But Leinart brought up the fact when he was a starter his first season, they had just come off of a shutout victory at Auburn. He was first year as a starter. They came back. Their first home game was against BYU. I remember this because I was at that game, Adam. And USC was, they were solid. They were on the come. Pete Carroll was in year three, I believe. They would end up winning the AP National Championship that year. That was the year that they got left out of the BCS title game and they got AP votes in Oklahoma. Or LSU, excuse me, with Nick Saban won the national championship on the BCS level. But nobody knew that going into that year. It was the second week of the season. And the Coliseum was about as full for that BYU game as it was tonight or Friday night. Because USC had been down for many years and they didn't really know what to expect. And you thought they had a good team, but they weren't necessarily a team that people thought was going to compete for national championships. So that's just kind of how, unfortunately, the city of Los Angeles works.
0: I just don't like the too cool for school mentality. You got to show me something. You got to earn this. We demand winners. We're entitled to championships here. It's just like, how about it's a part of being a fan is going through some losing too. That is just what comes with it. Going back to your Angels in 2002, I remember it being pretty lean in the stadium earlier that season.
1: Sure was.
0: And all of a sudden, they turned things around. They had a magical run. They beat my Giants in 7 games because Dusty Baker lost his mind and put LeVon Hernandez out there and pulled Russ Ortiz in game 6. Neither here nor there. But like,
1: you've clearly gotten over it too.
0: The wave of momentum that they had, God, even
1: won 3
0: for
1: championships
0: people,
1: since then. Move on.
0: Look, JT Snow did not get any of those championships, and that's my favorite guy ever.
1: He was a former Angel. He got one by proxy, right? No, that's not how that works. He did not get one.
0: They didn't
1: hand
0: one across to him afterwards after beating the Giants. I'm just saying, even the people who got in early that season, even the people as soon as they sensed the tide shifting a little bit, imagine going on that ride. And I know baseball's a little bit different because you got so many games. But that was really special. And I think being a part of what you had experienced before, and you can even make it happen in one season sometimes. It could happen. Speaking of the Angels, it could happen. I'm just saying.
1: I mean, it did for them. Like the subsequent years before that, they did nothing.
0: I think
1: it came out of nowhere.
0: Going through the tough times as a fan, it makes it all worth it in a way that if you're only there, once you're showing up like my sister for the Dodgers when they're in the World Series because she's a casual, and, you know, I can say that. She's my sister. I'm just saying, like, the people who jump on late, I'm sorry. Like, what's the red hen story? Like, she's baking the cake. The little hen's baking the cake. She's asking for help. Nobody helps. But then when that cake comes out or that loaf of bread, everybody wants to eat all of a sudden. It's like, no, you didn't put in this work.
1: Yeah, well, I'll say,
0: I know this took.
1: We have to run, Mark, but to paint the Los Angeles market with a wide swath, as I know Seth Davis did last week, was mostly unfair, because we've seen this happen with USC. But go back and look at Dodger Stadium and go back and look at their lean years in the late 90s and early 2000s when they weren't making the postseason. They were fine. They were competitive, but they weren't going to the playoffs. They were still leading the major leagues in attendance. 3 million fans routinely every single year. Even the Lakers in their, if you want to call them lean years in the 90s, where they were a playoff team but not really a contender, they were packing out the Forum / Staples Center every single year.
0: Hey.
1: Regardless of how great or how mediocre they were.
0: The Clippers had a sellout streak during Lob City for a very long time. People wouldn't think that was the case, but it was true. Like, so I do think there are very good fans here in Los Angeles, and because there's so many people and there's transplants and the diversity of it, there's also a diversity of fans and who is more committed and who's more fair weather, and you can't just label them all a certain type of fan. I mentioned my sister being a casual. Maybe Seth Davis is the same way when it comes to LA fans. I don't know.
1: Speaking of the Clippers, how many fans do they have left after the scandal they've gotten themselves wrapped into?
0: I don't know, but Mike's laughing right now and clapping his hands, and I am damn sick of it already, and we haven't even gotten into the segment. I've only talked about the story on 10 different shows already the last 48 hours, but why not talk about it on our show now, Kevin?
1: Why not make it 11? We'll see if Adam keeps on his Clipper cap coming up in the very next segment, F&A on FSR.
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3: 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Am I being trolled by Mark here, playing the Bon Jovi? Is Bree Bree somewhere in the building? She's
4: probably
3: here.
4: She's
3: stalking. She put it in a request.
4: Yep.
3: This is not TRL. Like, what? This is not Total Request Live. Have a nice day. As we're talking about the Clippers next, I've been trolled enough. Clippers fans have been through enough.
4: Have you? I don't know. Have you seen the videos of
3: with the clown?
4: The little third grader who's crossing people over, and I was like, oh, this is the Clippers' next first round pick in like 2038.
5: It's so funny. Okay, anyways.
4: I'm sorry, it is. All right.
3: What do you got for me, Kevin?
4: I feel like we all kind of know the brass tacks of the story as it goes now with the Clippers and the investigation and the four companies that the Clippers tried to set Kawhi Leonard up with, as opposed to just the one or the two. Not one, not two, not three.
3: Yeah.
4: Just four. Really, Adam, I think since you are the Clippers man wearing the Clippers cap, you've did a 2-hour podcast the day that this news broke. You've mentioned you've done 15 million shows leading up to that point, or after that point, I should say. So I feel like I don't think you have to necessarily answer for the Clippers, but I mean, your reaction to what the findings are and the very defiant reply from Steve Ballmer and the Clippers towards Adam Silver in the NBA and what they and Wachtel found.
3: You want my reaction?
4: Yes.
6: That damn plane has crashed into the mountain.
4: I'd say that's accurate.
3: I'll say this. I think the biggest part of the story that people are missing, like Stephen A. Smith, who's going off about Kawhi Leonard, how is he not getting more than just a $700,000 fine? It's like, can you not read the room? Can you not see what's happening here? Adam Silver was afraid of going up against the Players Association. This is my read on it. And so he gave a lighter punishment to Kawhi Leonard. And I mean light with all the money he was making outside of what
4: dollars.
3: He did on the court.
4: Millions of dollars from these deals he pocketed.
3: You want to talk about a net gain? If he had really suspended him or voided his contract or fined him $30 million like Steve Ballmer and the Clippers are getting fined, then the Players Association would have been up in arms. And the big thing about that is they are the ones who can implement an arbitration lawsuit. They could take this to arbitration. And I think what the Clippers were feeling was, at worst, even if they come after us, even if they hit us hard, we're going to have the Players Association on our side because they're going to get Kawhi too, right? And we're going to be able to get this thing to arbitration. And therefore, we're going to have our case heard there. It's a 3-person panel of judges that I think are selected by both sides. And that's how they could end up coming out on the right side of this. The fact that they don't have the ability to go to arbitration now within the CBA bylaws, that undercuts a lot of their paths to coming out of this victorious, because now it looks like, and I understand why they're so upset, they can really only take this thing to civil court, and the chances of winning that are much, much lower from all the legal analysts that I've read.
4: Well, especially considering the mountain of evidence that Wachtel, accumulated 60 interviews, 20,000 text messages and emails and all this testimony that Gillian Zucker, who really seems to be the head of the snake of this entire controversy, and Gillian Zucker is the president of business operations and marketing for the Clipper organization.
3: She was their genie bus in
4: right.
3: a way.
4: Right. And so the way that it reads, at least to me, to just sort of break it down, she was the mastermind behind it. They're trying to find, secure these business deals with the Clippers while also trying to secure these deals with Kawhi Leonard, on the side. Dummy emails, according to Wachtel, that she was sending to make it seem as if she was just connecting Kawhi, to the sponsors. while they were actually having secret negotiations otherwise.
3: Right.
4: And it sounds like Steve Ballmer is basically getting hit with the old college administration, you know,
3: lack of institutional control.
4: You should have known what was happening under your watch. You kind of knew what was happening and you didn't do anything to stop it. And for Lawrence Frank, who was as frank as completely possible and kept documents and paper and everything of all the meetings, all these things, and he handed over everything and was forthright to the NBA, which is why, and to the lawyers, and that's why he got the least, I guess, other than Kawhi Leonard, the lowest punishment of anybody.
3: When you think somebody has you dead to rights, and really what they're doing is testing your testimony or how honest you're going to be, you probably should tell them the truth at that point if you think they have the goods on you. You probably should comply and cooperate because that could lessen your sentence. And while Lawrence Frank did that, it doesn't look like Gillian Zucker, according to the report from Wachtell Lipton, did any of that and was evasive. And they were calling her a liar, basically.
4: Yeah.
3: With what she said.
4: Yeah, well, they said she inconsistent testimony, misremembering things, misrepresenting things. And again, there's paper trails on this stuff, too. So it's not like they're trying to match up what she's saying with what's actually been written.
3: For those who don't understand what they actually did or just going off of what Pablo said, oh, it's cap circumvention, oh, aspiration. No, it's more complicated than that, but it's actually more deeper. So about the introduction of players to sponsors. What you can do is if a sponsor comes to you and says, like aspiration, let's say, we want to talk to this player, you can give them that contact information. Or whoever the representative is, you can send them that way. What you can't do is continue to communicate after that and help facilitate the deal. And it looks like, from some of the documents at least, that Gillian Zucker not only reached out first, but then continued to facilitate. You can't reach out first, and you can't continue to be the broker of the deal, so to speak. That's what really got them. That was the most damning evidence in the 36 pages from Wachtell Lipton, which actually, those 36 pages are a summary of a much larger report, by the way.
4: Yeah.
3: And it's not just this that is a problem right now. It's not just what came out on Wednesday. They also said they had findings still coming in that day.
4: Mm-hmm.
3: And should they find out more, the NBA, if they find it appropriate, could take further action against the Clippers beyond 5 first-round picks, $30 million, year-long suspension for Ballmer, Gillian Zucker, 6-month suspension for Lawrence Frank.
4: And something the Clippers have working against them is like they've already been punished for something similar back in 2015 with DeAndre Jordan. So, and I think Wachtell even said this, like they can't even plead ignorance to not knowing the rules. Like Ballmer and Zucker, they were there when this stuff happened before.
3: Another thing that was amended with the CBA happened after 2019 because of Uncle Dennis representing Kawhi going around and saying, will you do this for us or that? He was asking the Raptors for favors.
4: The Lakers as well.
3: Impermissible benefits. Lakers as well. And so what they did was they said, okay, if this stuff happens again, if anybody asks you for things outside of their contract, of their on-court play, you have to report that to the NBA immediately. And the Clippers also didn't do that. That's a part of this as well.
4: Not only did they not report it, they explicitly...
3: Yeah, it is a really devastating blow to a franchise where you lose 5 first-round picks after losing them already in the trade for Kawhi, and you can say, oh, they've been able to operate before without having their picks. It's like, well, part of that was because what you gave the picks up for. You had those two players in Kawhi and Paul George at least some of the time. Now you're losing picks, and you don't have the superstar players that are supposed to produce for you out there on the court to make up for all that.
4: Yeah, people compare this to the Timberwolves situation in 2000. The Timberwolves still had Kevin Garnett, who, at that point, I don't even know if he was in his prime yet. He was just entering into it. So they still had a competitive team with an emerging superstar. All respect to Keaton Wagler. He's a rookie with obviously not a lot of experience and plenty of room to grow.
3: Welcome to the pressure cooker.
4: Yeah. You, in a sense, gave up 10, you're going to lose 10 draft picks over this. You know, five draft picks in the Paul George trade, five more draft picks in what's going to be taken away. Again, if it only settles on being five draft picks in this situation, because going back to the Kawhi thing, you know, and why he got off easy and the plausible deniability aspect of it is because Kawhi can just, he even said in his statement, which is reads as ridiculous, I take full responsibility for what people in my circle did. It's like, was it you or was it them?
3: I want to move on to the next chapter.
4: Of course you do.
3: Yeah. Clippers fans are not happy with Kawhi.
4: Yeah.
3: But Uncle Dennis was always going to be the fall guy for him. Everybody knew it. I said it on Rogan and Rodney like a month ago on AM570, our affiliate here in Los Angeles. And guess what? He parted ways with him in June.
4: Mm-hmm.
3: And everyone thought, uh-oh, I wonder what's going on with that. Uncle Dennis is suspended from NBA arenas.
4: For 5 years, I believe it is.
3: Great. Kawhi Leonard got the slap on the wrist that everybody thought Steve Ballmer was going to get because Adam Silver was too afraid of dealing with him. But if he can't get things to arbitration, because that has to come from the players' union initiating that, then he's not as big of a threat. Now, we'll see. He's the 10th richest man in the world. He has the money. He's got the means. He's got the time now.
4: So he's going to Al Davis this thing? Sue the league?
3: 80s Al Davis versus Pete Rozelle? It could be something like that. That's what it sounds like now. Could cooler heads end up prevailing? Because the question is, and I've been polling Clipper Nation about this a lot, there are two paths really you could take to try to get back some of your picks. First of all, if the trade still goes through with Toronto, and we'll see about that, they're getting two first-round picks that way. So then you can look at it like, well, they've only lost three instead of five, whatever. But let's say they actually play ball with the NBA and play nice with them. They're being monitored for the next 5 years. They're basically like on probation.
4: Right.
3: If they play nice with them, well, we saw the precedent with what happened with Minnesota in the early 2000s. They ended up getting two picks back over the period of 3 years.
4: And that's because Glenn Taylor was forthright and, you know, and contrite with David Stern at the time.
3: Eventually, right. Yeah.
4: Yes.
3: And that was with David Stern.
4: Right.
3: Adam Silver's the guy that everybody's been calling soft, and he's not going to do it, and it's the velvet hammer that's coming. Well, that wasn't the case, and maybe he was more motivated to go tougher on the Clippers because of his reputation, but could they get picks back if they don't sue the NBA and they just take that route? The other way, I don't know. They go out to civil court and they try to get picks back or burn the thing down and say, we got dirt on everybody else and this is rampant throughout the league and this is not unique to us and we're being singled out here. I don't know. Is that the path you want to take? It's really up to, do they have the goods themselves? Do they have a real case? Do they have some extraordinary explanation for all of this?
4: Right. And that's the thing. Look, we know Steve Ballmer has the capital to be able to do it. He can be locked up in a lawsuit for 15 straight years if he really wanted to. But is that a situation that you want to put yourself in and have animus towards the entire league?
3: I can tell you what Clipper Nation wants. They just want to let this thing die. I've done polling on this.
4: Do they just want to take their punishment? They just want to say, let's take it and keep pushing?
3: I'm in a unique position where I can confidently say I talk to Clipper Nation more than anyone else in the world, more consistently than anyone else in the world.
4: Adam does a pretty much daily podcast for the Clippers Talk, by the way.
3: And
4: daily.
3: They would just like to move forward with this because they think the chances of them going to outside court and winning against the NBA and getting anything back are slim to none. And they would rather just be able to look forward to basketball and no longer fighting this and keeping it in the news as a negative story that follows them throughout this entire season, which is going to some degree anyways, just because the awkwardness of Steve Ballmer is the biggest figurehead owner in the league, an owner who is as passionate as a fan, not having him in the building that he built privately with his money at Intuit Dome is going to be strange and eerie enough in a way. But if they're also going after the NBA behind the scenes while this entire season is going on, that's also negativity I think a lot of Clipper Nation would like to do without. But I don't know what Ballmer has on them, so I'm not going to say what should or shouldn't be done because I don't know what facts that they have to defend themselves with, and they have been very adamant that they think this punishment not just doesn't fit the crime, there was no crime.
4: Yeah, well, we'll have to see how this thing ends up playing out here over the next, you know, few months and whether or not they want to stay as staunchly against the NBA and what their reporting is from the law firm. We'll have to see how that plays out. What's coming up next?
3: We got a little bit of Stranger Than Fiction. Is it too scary now to go to the grocery store? I mean, I need my Calistoga water or whatever, my Crystal Geyser here. Well,
4: everybody can't afford to go to Erewhon like you, so I understand, you know, so they don't allow people like me near that stores like that.
3: Okay, relax. I'm only going to pavilions. I'm not that bougie. We'll talk about the threat at the grocery store coming up next in Stranger Than Fiction right here on FNA on Fox Sports Radio.
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3: That's right, FNA on FSR, broadcasting live from the Fox Sports Radio studios. Coming up in about 10 minutes or so, George Reister from the CW also has his own podcast covering college football. Going to join us. Talk about week one of the college football season. Kicked off on Thursday, continued on Friday. Going to have a full slate of games coming up later this afternoon as well. But right now, Adam, let's get to it.
4: A fast food customer defending her decision to call 911 after her McDonald's ran out of McNuggets.
5: You can't give a drunk man riding a horse a DWI because, unlike cars, horses don't have motors. They have a mind of their own.
6: Strange things began to happen.
7: A 24-year-old man accused of throwing an alligator through a drive-thru window.
8: 911, what is your emergency?
9: It's too high.
10: Stranger than fiction.
11: So, Kevin, when I think of safe spaces from wild animals, I think about being indoors. I mean, my cats can still scratch the hell out of me, as they do from time
3: generally,
11: to time.
3: Generally, yes. Yeah.
11: But just outside the safety of my apartment in Burbank, there's coyotes, there's skunks, there's possums everywhere. Like, every high school mascot in Burbank better be one of those three animals because they are all over the place. You don't get to be a tiger or a bulldog or anything like that. You're a skunk, you're a possum, and if you're lucky, you're a coyote. But as much as I have to deal with wild animals here, at least for the most part, they are outdoors. It's not like when I go to the grocery store, I reach for some, I don't know, Chiquita bananas. And there's a snake coiled around them.
12: Snakes? What? Why did it have to be snakes?
11: That's basically what happened in England, where recently at Heron Foods in Maryport, they found a corn snake in the bread aisle. Not the corn aisle.
3: But of course not. That would be too.
11: Cornbread aisle. I don't know. A pet conservatory refuge place took in the snake and named it Crumbs because it was in the bread aisle. I probably would use like a water balloon launcher to send that snake back to the cornfield from where it came,
3: send it home.
11: Yeah. But I don't know. Like, maybe some of these grocery delivery services now are going to pick up business because people are too afraid to even go to a grocery store because you might get tangled with a snake.
3: Yeah. No, thank you. You know me when it comes to the reptiles, man. I'm out. That's...
13: You're out.
3: I've heard of reaching in. You get some fresh produce. And, oh, okay, there's an ant or something like that. All right, cool. Whatever. That happens. There's a little worm. I'd rather not, but it's fine. Especially go to a farmer's market. That's cool. A snake? That's a first for me.
11: My blood runs cold like a snake when I think about this story.
3: Well, you also talk about the safety of your house with your cats. I saw a story earlier this week. I think it was in Washington where there was a couple who thought that someone broke into their house. And so they called the cops. The cops sent in a drone to see if they can catch the burglar. You know who the burglar was?
11: A big bear?
3: It was a bobcat.
11: That's worse.
3: They left their window open. The bobcat either saw or caught the scent of their house cat and jumped inside.
11: Oh, no. Was the cat okay?
3: The cat, thankfully, was fine. Nobody was injured. The animal control came in and they, you know, tranquilized the bobcat. The bobcat's safe. It's fine.
11: Think of this, though.
3: I'd rather have the snake at the store than a bobcat in my house. I'll tell that to you.
11: You remember the old gag where you'd open a can of peanuts or like a Pringle can and a big foam snake thing would go flying out? What if in this case it was an actual snake in there at this England grocery store? That'd be kind of interesting. Like, ants are one thing. Okay, we expect them to be on our food.
3: A spider here or there, I'd rather not, but all right,
11: yeah.
3: You know, I can smash that sucker.
11: I can blow it away. I can, I don't know what the hell.
13: That's not sexual?
11: I'm just saying, like, I can overpower the spider. The snake?
3: I mean, you really can overpower the snake, too, unless it's like, you know, the anaconda that took down John Voight.
11: I think there's another movie coming out soon.
3: I hope not.
11: Coming up next, college football with George Reister here on FNA on Fox Sports Radio.
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6: WNBA Commissioner Kathy Engelbert will retire at the end of this year. Team USA won its opener at the Women's Basketball World Cup 94-61 over China. Caitlin Clark off the bench led with 14 points and 11 assists. The Sacramento Kings signed Ben Simmons to a one-year deal. At the U.S. Open, the doubles team of Venus and Serena Williams lost their first round match. To college football, shutout wins for USC over Fresno State and Oklahoma, which ripped UTEP. Miami, ranked seventh, won at Stanford 45-6. Five touchdown passes for Darian Mensah. To Major League Baseball, Atlanta and Chris Sale, a 5-2 winner at Philadelphia, beating Christopher Sanchez. Milwaukee won again 10-7 at Cincinnati. The Padres beat the Yankees 3-2 on a two-run homer in the bottom of the 10th. Dodgers and Braves each won. St. Louis homered in the ninth to win at Colorado 7-6. I'm Steve DeSager.
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15: That's right. Hour two of F&A on FSR. Thank you guys for joining us. Coming up later this hour, we will dive into our AFC East preview as we wind down our preview of each and every division in the NFL with the season kicking off coming up later this week. But right now, Adam, it's week one of college football. Let's be joined by a very special guest.
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18: Well, join the show tonight is not just a college football analyst, but a man who played the game at the highest level. And I don't mean just because he was an Oregon Duck and that's my team too, but because he then went from green to teal as he played for the Jacksonville Jaguars in the NFL for six seasons at tight end. But now his analysis is tight, well crafted, and easily accessible on YouTube with the Unafraid Show, George Reister's football podcast. It's college football enthusiast, historian, analyst George Reister joining us right now, never wrongster, joining us here on F&A on Fox Sports Radio, who he is an alumni of and frequently is on the station here. George, thanks for doing this here on F&A on FSR.
19: Man, thanks for having me, first of all. Second of all, I might have to take you on the road to introduce me everywhere I go with stuff like that.
18: It's homage to Petros and Money with those lengthy introductions they've been doing their entire 20-year career here on AM 570, our affiliate.
19: Yes. Petros is excellent at that because I do the show with him sometimes.
18: That's right.
19: And every time I'm like, oh my God, I actually might be kind of cool.
18: I'm puffing my chest out now. Let's go. All right. Speaking of the Ducks, you know, they are one of the favorites to win the Natty for once, and they have had some shortcomings. They have been there. They have lost to the last two national champions, but they've also lost to Boise State, who they're taking on a little bit later today. How dangerous is this game for your Oregon Ducks?
19: This is funny because when I made my preview to this game on the YouTube channel, so Oregon's favored by like 25.5 points. Coming into the preview, mind you, I had written all my information, had all my little bullet points and stuff I was going to hit during the conversation. And I was very confident that Oregon was going to cover this 25.5. But then as I was talking through it and actually saying the words out loud that Boise State is 3-1 all time versus Oregon, and the last time Oregon needed two special teams touchdowns and a late field goal to win, by the end of my own video, even though I picked Oregon to win by more than the 25.5, I was questioning every life decision that I had ever had. And part of that is because everybody has some kryptonite, right? And that doesn't mean that Boise State beats you. It just means that sometimes they scare the life out of you. And they are a big-time program that's not a Power 4 program, but they are clearly a program that is well-coached. They are prideful. They play hard. And they have NFL players, just not the same amount of them. Now that I've had a chance to calm down and review everything, this Oregon team, right, they are big, fast, strong, and they are experienced. This is a team that Dan Lanning has not, outside of that Oregon State job, that where the last game of the season, well, what was that, his first year, I think it was?
1: Was, yes.
19: It was his second year.
1: Okay.
19: Because that's when Arizona State was taking our man Dillingham, and he was interviewing around the same time. So is that outside of that game, there have been zero losses that Dan Lanning has had where Oregon has been favored to teams that didn't play in the national championship or win the national championship. Mm. So those are the only, outside of that Oregon State game, the only teams he's lost to: Georgia in his first game ever, with the roster not the way that he wanted and everything else, you get blown out, and then Georgia wins the national championship. Next year you lose to your only losses the next 2 years were to Washington, and then they played in the national championship. Then the next year you lose to Ohio State, and they win. You beat them first, and then you win. Then they win the national championship. And then last year, your only losses were to the team that won the national championship and nobody could beat, which was Indiana. So there's a lot of talk about, oh, Oregon can't close the job and that, blah, blah, blah. I don't think that they fully understand the history of Oregon football. Oregon was never supposed to be a top-tier college football program. But through the course of time and building and a lot of sweat equity from a lot of people and a lot of belief and a lot of big-time wins, you were able to grow the brand. Oregon plays in the national championship against Auburn in 2010, and they played in 2014 versus Ohio State.
18: And that Auburn game ended on a fluke, George. We don't forget there was a fluky play at the end of that Auburn game.
19: Dwyer was down. So those people are like college football novices and casuals when they don't understand how hard it was to build a program during that time versus right now in the transfer portal era and NIL era. But it's also hard in a different way because now there's more teams in the playoff, there's more teams in big conferences, so now it's never been harder to win a national championship compared to then when it was harder to build a program.
15: George, you mentioned Ohio State a minute ago, and a lot of people have anointed them, obviously ranked number one coming in to the season, and I guess rightfully so. They have the talent, they have Saban coming back, have a bunch of talent, but if you look at their schedule, if they're going to run the table or only lose one game, they're going to have to earn it. I mean, you know, you go on the road against Texas, you face an Illinois team that didn't look super impressive, granted, on Thursday night against UAB, but still going to be a challenge. On the road at Iowa, back-to-back weeks at Indiana, at USC, then they play your Ducks, and then they finish the season, obviously, against Michigan. I mean, if they're going to run the table, they're going to have to necessarily earn it. Do you think that Oregon has a chance to make inroads and potentially win the Big Ten over Ohio State, mostly because Ohio State's schedule is just so difficult?
19: I definitely do, but I would put it less to Ohio State's schedule. I would put it to more that Ohio State has, I think, 51 new players this year between transfer portal players and between incoming freshmen. And when you think about the amount of NFL talent that they lost last year, the easiest way to equate it is Ohio State doesn't rebuild. They reload. So, yes, you lost NFL players, but they're going to be replacing them with future potential NFL players. However, Caleb Downs may have been one of the best safeties to ever play college football. So whoever replaces Caleb Downs, even if he's really good, he will be worse than Caleb Downs. Arvell Reese was a freak of nature. Whoever replaces him will be worse. Whoever replaces the Stiles brothers will be worse. So Ohio State's defense is going to take a little bit of a step back, but also that defense wasn't good enough to win a national championship last year. So I know that there's a lot of pomp and circumstance surrounding Ohio State right now, but for Oregon, I think that this is a team that is locked and loaded. They are a veteran team, and I actually believe that their Ohio State game, the game in Columbus this year, is the least important game on their entire schedule.
18: Wow. George Reister calling people casuals, going after the Buckeyes. Let's go. George, let me ask you about this, and this question might make you a little bit emotional. I don't know where you stand with it, but we got Washington State coming up on Sunday. What are your feelings at this point for the Pac-12? Is there instant nostalgia, even though it's only been a couple of seasons without it?
19: Man, it broke my heart when the Pac-12 broke up. But I'm happy to see that they're under much better leadership now than Larry Michael Scott. And I call him Larry Michael Scott because if anybody watches The Office, he ran the Pac-12 like he was running Dunder Mifflin paper.
1: I love it.
19: And now Teresa Gold is a fantastic leader, and she gets it. And she's been able to rebuild the conference. But overall, it does suck what happened to Oregon State and to Washington State, where they got left behind, and they were true Pac-12 members. But their additions of Fresno State, Texas State, and the whole Boise State and the whole rest of the crew, I do think that they're going to have a chance to what she wants to do is to be disruptors of college football. That way, when people schedule you, they know that they got a fight on their hands, and they might be going home with an L.
15: George, I know you guys cover the ACC over at the CW, but you also now lock in the Mountain West. And so you brought up Boise State. They moved to the new Pac-12. Into the Mountain West is the former FCS dominating North Dakota State. What is your prospects for North Dakota State? And do you think, you know, they have the culture, they have the winning culture that they bring in, obviously. How is that going to translate over into the FBS level? And do you think that they are potentially good enough to rock the boat in their first year and that they potentially could get the group of six bid in the college football playoff? Do you think they could be that good?
19: I definitely do. And this is and North Dakota State is a program that I've wondered if they would ever try to make

0: do some big things, and that includes a potential trip to the college football playoff in their first season.
1: George, Texas has Texas State coming up a little bit later today. What are you expecting this season from Arch Manning? As, you know, he was piled on a little bit. I know he's getting paid. I know they're all professionals now, so it's okay to criticize the kids. But I don't know. I thought it went a little too far at times last season. Is he going to have a redemption tour?
0: Oh, a redemption tour? Is it possible for him to be redeemed is the question.
1: Well, they go out and win the national championship.
2: A very low bar there.
0: All right. So Arch Manning is a kid who is – he's like so many other people in sports. They are very, very talented. And by all accounts, anybody I know that has met him, interacted with him, great kid, good human, all of these things – now, sometimes our families or our talent, they take us to places that we're not mentally, emotionally, and physically ready for. And he's a guy who is a build, because people were calling him generational from the beginning, and there hasn't been anything generational in college football yet. So I do believe that he can come out and play well and earn a lot of that talk and a lot of that, you know, and back up a lot of that hype. But for him, it shouldn't even be about the justification. It should just be about, I need to come out and play good, solid football. But, you know, we are in the media business and in the hot take business, and everybody's got bold opinions and bold claims and everything else. And sometimes that puts the onus on people and expectations on people that even his own family was like, relax. He's staying in college multiple years. Like, do not think this is a one and done, because they knew. So if his family is saying that, we should probably pay attention to that. And I hope that he does have a good season, because I mean, just knowing a guy like Ryan Leaf and the way that people have talked about him, I can't even imagine how they would treat Arch Manning if he doesn't pan out to be a first-round pick.
2: You know, George, since Adam brought up Texas and Texas State, it got me thinking about just how weak the week one slate usually is in college football. And I understand why teams do it, because why would you schedule boldly if the committee's not going to hold it against you at the end of the season? They say they're going to.
0: No, don't be one of these people.
2: Say they're going to, but they don't. Let's be real. So if Texas last year had played, Western Michigan instead of Ohio State, and it won that game and had an extra win, they're probably making it to the playoff. They didn't actually get credit for actually losing to a good team.
0: Don't give me that. No. Don't give me that Texas talking point. I got the perfect rebuttal for that.
2: All right, I'm listening.
0: Okay, let's say that Texas played nobody State, right?
2: Yeah, like the SEC has done for years. Yes.
0: Yes. Then what would the committee have said specifically last year? Oh my God, they didn't play anybody in the non-conference. When the reality is, Texas got left out of the college football playoff because of two reasons. Number one, toward the middle of the season, they lost to Florida. It wasn't week one loss to Ohio State. And people totally forget that when they played Georgia did bad things to them. They beat them by over 20 points.
2: Yeah.
0: So let's not like Texas tries to pin it on the Ohio State game. No, if you have a 10th game of the season blowout by a team that wasn't undefeated at the time, even though they're thought of as a good team, people are going to start questioning how good you are. And Texas doesn't want to acknowledge that. But the reality is, nobody has gotten left out for scheduling toughly. People have gotten left out for horrendous losses, like Lane Kiffin would say when he was at Ole Miss, we got left out at 10-2. Well, you lost to sorry Arkansas. Don't do that. Only lose to good teams, and you will be fine.
2: Yeah, the SEC, and thankfully have changed and added an extra conference game. They just pat their stats, and maybe it's just anti-SEC sentiment for me when it comes to this, George. So we're

0: so great. Look how many 10-win teams we have. And it's like, well, two of your 10 wins are against McNeese State. Like, how am I supposed to use that to be able to pump you up? And ultimately, when it comes to ranking time, those extra wins end up helping them versus teams in the old Pac-12 and the other conferences who are scheduled tougher and have those losses held against them in general. I guess that's my biggest issue with it.
1: Oh, yes. And I have been a person who has criticized the heck out of the SEC for doing that. But I'd like to be college football's truth teller. So we're in a situation now where Nebraska, USC, Penn State, and Indiana are not playing not one single Power Four team in the non-conference. Hey. They're pulling the SEC, and I hate it with the power of a thousand suns. Mm-hmm. It is gross, and as college football fans who subscribe to this, because I've had so many people on my timeline and in my comments, oh, George, this is smart. We don't need a good non-conference schedule, blah, blah, blah. You have been brainwashed by coaches who are scared because we as college football fans only get 12 guaranteed opportunities to watch our team. Why on earth would we want to give away more inventory to non-competitive games? And I'm not talking about playing Boise State or playing Appalachian State or playing any like Sun Belt team or anything. I'm talking about when you're scheduling Illinois State and Illinois Southern and Utah State with three non-conference games, non-competitive games. That's how you get a slate like we got in week one this year. And somebody, the TV networks, they have to force the conferences to do the right thing and say, look, if you want more money out of us, then here's what we need out of you. And that's the only way that this gets solved.
0: Or this, and let me ask you what you feel about this, and we'll let you run on this, George. Thanks for taking up so much of your time. So there's a thought that if the playoff gets expanded, teams will be less scared about having more losses on their schedule. But then the other side of that is you're kind of cheapening the regular season a little bit. So, you know, which one do you prefer? We're probably going to get more compelling matchups if we get a 2014 playoff.
1: No. Don't listen. Do not believe that. Do not believe that. That is college football coaches trying to tell you that they're going to quote unquote do the right thing. When have they ever done the right thing and not what is most advantageous for them?
2: Now that's fair.
0: No, absolutely.
1: They don't.
0: Yeah, you're right.
2: I mean, so there was that. Yeah, what? So, that, I mean. Well, RIP Mike Leach.
1: We were told that the 12-team playoff would give us better non-conference matchups, but it's not.
0: What it would probably need to do, and there was just way too much, and everybody's on their own island, you'd probably have to have the SEC and the Big Ten, and then the ACC and the Big Ten schedule these interconference matchups and agree to 10-year agreements where we have non-conference crossover games, but that gets really convoluted. Because you can get a decent amount of money out of that from a network if you wanted to.
1: Yes, if you go back down to everybody playing 8-9 conference games, and then you have, I don't know how I came up with this revolutionary simple idea. Go down to 8 conference games: Big Ten, SEC, and ACC, and Big Ten all schedule one crossover game against each other in the non-conference based upon the standings last year. And then, George, there's an unbalanced number of teams. Well, that's what you got Notre Dame for, pal, to balance it out. And now you have the math works perfectly. But you know, I mean, who's for simple and sensible ideas right now?
0: No, I'm sorry, I lied to you, because you mentioned Notre Dame a second ago, and so if this were last year, they would have gotten into the playoff based on the way that the rules are set up for them this season. So with that, how much of a high of a tolerance level do the conferences have for Notre Dame basically being grandfathered in? Because if Notre Dame goes undefeated, they could play McNeese State every single week for entirety, and they make it into the playoff every year. Is Notre Dame at some point in the next 5 to 7 years going to have to be forced to be put into a conference? Because this setup that they have for the playoff is absolutely ridiculous.
1: this Notre Dame narrative, honestly, is one of the most overblown things to me, because people are like, oh, look at their schedule. Okay, let's look at Texas A&M's schedule last year outside of playing Notre Dame.
0: Mm-hmm.
1: They did not play a single team in the SEC that finished above eighth, except for Texas at the end of the season. They did not play one.
0: Now, the argument against that, George, is they can't pick their SEC schedule. It's on a rotational basis.
1: And all Notre Dame is doing is playing Big Ten teams, ACC teams, and then a couple like big names in between. And they can't help that USC chickened out and wants to get back in 2030 when Lincoln Riley might not even be there, first thing. And then the second, and they might mess around and try to cancel that too. But but they can't help that, like, Stanford, when they scheduled Stanford, and mind you, have been playing Stanford for a long time, that if this was 10 years ago, that would be looked at as a marquee game. You can't help that Stanford is bad now. And so their schedule has been based upon, like, it's been built so far in advance. They're playing Power Four games. It just so happens that on this iteration of the schedule, those teams are not expected to be super good in the ACC and the Big Ten teams that they scheduled. But had it been 3, 4, 5 years ago, or maybe it'd be 3, 4, 5 years in the future, this could be one of the toughest schedules in college football.
2: You know, he ain't a country singer, but this George will give it to you straight as well.
0: Look at that.
2: George Reister, our friend here.
0: Love it.
2: On Fox Sports Radio, late night college football analysis at the top of his game as always. George Reister here on FNA on FSR. George, thanks for doing this. We really appreciate it, man.
1: Yep, thanks.
3: And there he goes. I mean, I don't think that's going to be the last time that he leaves our show, which means we're going to have him on a lot more during this college football season.
4: I hope not. You know, a very spirited discussion. He's wrong about the Texas debate, but that's fine. That's cool.
5: Am I wrong?
3: You wait till Mike hangs up on him on the phone. We could have brought him right back on to argue with you.
4: We've already had him for 25 straight minutes. So it's like he and Petros are like, you know, running a race as to who can take up more time on Fox Sports Radio. I love, by the way.
3: We're not complaining.
4: Just like last week, I had like 50 million more questions I could have asked Petros. I could have debated George for 5 more hours.
3: No, I would have taken you in that debate, Kevin. I trust your judgment when it comes to college football, especially.
4: Well, I appreciate that. I also trust George's, considering that he's covered the sport and played the sport. So I think he kind of has a leg up in that situation when it comes to me.
3: I definitely trust him with all his Ducks analysis. There's no bias there whatsoever.
4: None whatsoever.
3: Nor with me.
4: How soon until you dust off that Ducks hat? Are you just waiting for college football season to start? You take off the Clipper hat and you put on the Ducks hat?
3: It's hard to dust off mud that's on the hat at this point. It's gone from dust to mud. That's what it's like.
4: Yeah, like the leaves change up there in Oregon. You know, actually the color of Adam's hat has gone from green to brown.
3: It was once yellow, actually. Coming up next, are some of these teams in the NFC East yellow? Are they scared? Would that be the Patriots in this case? They can't reproduce what they did last season. We'll tell you next in our AFC East preview here on FNA on Fox Sports Radio.
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15: Coming up, we will get to that decision by LSU and that part snake, part rat, Lane Kiffin.
17: Snakes. What?
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8: No, I guess not.
15: But we do have another divisional preview here in the National Football League. Let's get to it here, Mark. We're going AFC East, Kevin.
8: We're going East, Adam. That's right. We will go in reverse order from last to first. I believe we're probably at a consensus as to who comes in the last place, but maybe not.
15: I got
8: the Miami Dolphins coming up with the caboose there, Adam.
15: Okay, I had them too. I thought maybe you might go with the Jets, or maybe I might go with the Jets.
8: Well, you know, it's probably not as obvious as you would think. I mean, they're both pretty terrible, but it's a full-on tear down and rebuild for Miami. They blow out the general manager, blow out the head coach, blow out the quarterback, and replace all three of those with the Green Bay contingent. Now, the new John Eric Sullivan, GM from the Green Bay Packers, Jeff Hafley, defensive coordinator, now the head coach from the Green Bay Packers, and Malik Willis, backup quarterback from the Green Bay Packers, now going to be their starter.
15: Malik Willis, I thought Troy Aikman was playing quarterback for them.
18: Take it easy, old man. I'm getting old.
15: No?
8: Consulting, I believe, is what it is.
15: Oh, okay. He's a specialist, special advisor.
8: Yeah, it's like the Tom Brady thing, like he can't meet with teams in person or whatever cockamamie, as Victor Brick Jacobs would say, thing.
15: Hey, Pablo, look into that. Speaking of Victor Brick, I think that's the first thing I thought of when this story came down. I was like, oh, all these guys are going to ask me to come on. I don't want to talk about this. You know, I want to talk about Clippers games, and now everybody wants to talk about the Clippers because of the controversy. But I thought about VTB saying, I'm right up in here.
8: That's right. He was like, come bring it on to me. I love it. You took on all comers, Adam. Congratulations to you. Kudos to you.
15: VTB, not a Miami Dolphins fan. A Giants fan? New York Giants?
8: Jets, actually.
15: Oh, I'm sorry.
8: Yeah, Vic was a Jets guy.
15: But hey, we got him second.
8: Joe Namath, Broadway Joe, you know. Yeah.
15: It's been a while.
8: Obviously, you know, it's a low-risk, high-reward move with Malik Willis. You know, he took like 120 snaps, dropbacks, just 120 dropbacks the last two seasons. So it's an extremely small sample size. And he's looked pretty solid, but you can only take away so much. But the thing for the Dolphins is you really don't have anything to lose. If he looks great, then cool. You got him on a decent contract. If he doesn't, you're going to be terrible. You can use your number one draft pick on one of these, you know, 15 hotshot quarterbacks who are coming out in this next class.
15: Yeah, if he's so bad, he's going to help you get that quarterback to replace him. I mean, that's lighting a fire under a guy. You either play well this season or your replacement is going to be the guy you get us through the draft.
8: I mean, yeah, kind of. So, and look, they still had Devon Achane. They had turned over their wide receiver room. I can't even name you their receivers. It's so bad. That's the problem. That's what Malik Willis has working against him. It's like, who the hell are you even throwing the ball to?
15: I think they're bringing back old Chris Carter, who gave him like a season in Miami.
8: That's right. I forgot about that. But 30 new players, a lot of them on defense for Jeff Hafley, who's going to be the defensive play caller for them. And they have the second toughest schedule in the entire league, by the way.
15: Well, they sure earned it.
8: Didn't they? Outside of their division, they faced Detroit, Kansas City,
18: lose.
8: San Francisco, the Vikings, the Bengals, the Broncos, the Packers, the Bears. This is murderer's row.
29: We lost
8: for a team that is in a complete and total rebuild.
15: Yeah.
8: I don't know what the over-under on wins is. I probably should look it up and see exactly what the over-under on wins is, but I'm probably going to take the under regardless of what it is.
15: This feels like institutional tanking. That's what this feels like. Did they petition to get this schedule?
8: I don't think so.
15: Everything is set up for them to end up getting the number one pick. They're going to get Dante Moore, aren't they?
8: Depending on the sports book you look at, 3.5 to 4.5 wins.
15: Fins down. Fins yeah, down.
8: I think I'm taking the under, Adam, on that
15: way
8: one.
15: Down, yeah. But there's another team that's not that much better than them in the AFC East, I would say.
8: No, the New York Jets did have 3 wins last year, 3-14. Nowhere to go but up.
15: And they got a great quarterback out of it. Geno Smith. They got him back.
8: Geno Smith saved us. 17 interceptions last season.
15: I honestly think it was a little bit overblown, though, just because of how bad the offensive line was.
8: Wrong? Not completely and totally. Although, I will say, he had like a good little more than half a season for the Seattle Seahawks. And then everybody thought all of a sudden he had turned a corner and Geno Smith is this giant revelation and great reclamation project.
15: I didn't write back.
8: I feel like that was the anomaly.
15: Yeah.
8: Like, that season was the anomaly and Geno Smith is what Geno Smith has been.
15: I root for guys like that. Guys that have been counted out.
8: Yeah, I got nothing against him. Yeah, he got counted out. He got down for the count when he got knocked out by his teammate when he was with the Jets the first time, remember?
15: Does that like...
8: Was that A.K. Inigpali, the reserve linebacker that gave him the two-hitter quitter?
15: There's still a chalk outline in the locker room. Like, remember where your locker is? Just look over there. There's the chalk outline where you got knocked out.
8: I will say this, though, Adam. For as bad as they were, it's not like they do not have talent.
15: Yeah, it's
8: like
15: true.
8: Especially Garrett Wilson. They traded for A.D. Mitchell as part of the Sauce Gardner trade. Breece Hall is excellent when he's healthy. Even Braylon Allen is really good as a backup running back for them. Omar Cooper was making plays last year for Indiana, obviously. Kenyon Sadiq is your Oregon Duck as a tight end, was a really good player. So they just have to make sure they can get him the ball.
15: I got a question for you about the Jets.
3: Pop yes. quiz, hot shot.
15: Over or under on half an interception by the team this year?
8: I got to go the over, right? The odds that
15: they
8: you
15: got one in preseason.
8: Back-to-back seasons with zero interceptions. You realize how hard it is in 17 games not to get one interception?
15: If Jason Smith had the radio on and was listening, he just turned it off.
8: My God.
15: It's so impossible. Ridiculous. It's impressive, actually.
8: It is. Defensively, you know, they draft David Bailey. That's going to help with their pressure. And look, maybe if they get better pressure on the quarterback, it'll actually allow them to get some interceptions.
15: Yeah.
8: Because, I mean, across the board defense, even when the Jets have been at their worst over the years, they're usually pretty decent on defense.
15: That was
8: not the case last year. They were pretty much bad in every defensive category last season.
15: Are we thinking 5 wins? 5, 6?
8: Probably. I'll probably get them somewhere between 5. The most optimistic, you're probably looking at 7. Most realistic, you're probably looking at somewhere between 5 and 6.
15: I'm rooting for Aaron Glenn for whatever reason. I just think he cares. He's passionate there on the sidelines, and I liked him as a player, too, so I hope it works out.
8: Yeah, and I feel like he's an easy guy to root for. And that's a lot of things working against him. I don't think that the Jets have been bad regardless of who the head coach has been for the past 15 years.
15: Yeah.
8: We talk about like an institutional issue from ownership. It's the Woody Johnson effect more so than anything else.
15: That is the underlying common denominator there.
8: Yeah.
15: See, Jason, we did better on the back end of that. Oh, you already turned us off and you didn't hear that part. We tried to praise them a little bit.
8: Well, he's still celebrating the New York Knicks, championship in the NBA.
15: Oh, so yeah, he's fine.
8: Got to give him that one at least.
15: He's hanging from a traffic light somewhere still.
8: they put
15: the Crisco on it.
8: I can't speak for you, Adam.
15: Yeah.
8: I actually have the New England Patriots coming in third place. Third place.
15: Well, you can't speak for me because you don't even have the mic in front of you to speak for yourself there, Kevin.
8: Apparently, Robert Kraft came in and just kicked my microphone down. He's like, how dare you? You see what Drake May did last year? 70% of his passes, 5,000 yards, 31 touchdowns, MVP runner-up. How dare you put me in second place?
15: I also saw the schedule they had last season and the good fortune they had along the way, including the Chargers choking it up in a playoff game again, which maybe that's not good fortune. Just like, yeah, that's going to happen if you draw them in a game.
8: So you talk about their schedule last season. It entered into the year as the easiest, and actually by the end of the season ended up being the easiest. That almost never happens. We always talk about like, oh, well, you come into your projected schedule is this, but you never know how teams are going to end up performing. The teams ended up performing as poorly as projected.
15: Well, and I think it was the easiest schedule since the 99 Rams, which was the start of the greatest show on turf, and then being Tennessee in the Super Bowl. So, I mean, yeah, both kind of anomalies there. I do think there's going to be some real regression. I could be wrong. Their offensive line was not that good last season, and they got by anyways.
8: There could be some signs of optimism, though, too, even with a tougher schedule. And we'll continue this discussion coming up on the very next segment. It's FNA on FSR. We'll continue our AFC East preview coming up next.
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5: Patriots fans, we aren't done with you yet.
6: Are you ready for some football?
4: Well, look. You know, and going back to last season, I saw this and it amazed me. So, you know, they won 14 games. 9 of their 14 wins came against this stellar lineup of quarterbacks. Adam.
5: Tell me.
4: Spencer Rattler, a rookie Cam Ward, a rookie Dylan Gabriel.
7: It's my quarterback.
4: Michael Penix Jr., Justin Fields, Joe Flacco, who's 1,000 years old, Brady Cook, who's 8 years old, Quinn Ewers, and the victory against the Baltimore Ravens. Lamar Jackson started the game but left early in the second quarter due to injury, never returned, and Tyler Huntley finished it out.
5: I don't mean to be disrespectful, but that is a lot of hot garbage.
8: You're garbage.
5: I'm sorry.
4: So it's not their fault, but it's a fact. Like, they beat up on the dregs of the league. It's like you
5: play who's in front of you. Okay, but can we contextualize who they actually played in front of them? It's not as impressive. I'm sorry.
4: And look, the Denver Broncos, even with the backup quarterback, if they elect to actually kick that field goal in the second quarter of the AFC Championship game instead of going for it on fourth down, they probably end up winning that game, despite the fact that they didn't have Bo Nix.
5: I was going to say, if they just have Bo Nix, they win the game. Everything lined up perfectly for the Patriots last season.
4: Here's what I will say. So you mentioned their offensive line wasn't great. They're hoping for internal improvement, that they will get better on the offensive line. Defensively, you think that they should get better. They bring in Kevin Byard, who's not who he was, you know, 6 years ago in Tennessee, but still one of the better defensive backs in the league. Romeo Doubs, I think, is a very underrated. Now, he never fulfilled the promise they had for him in Green Bay, but he's a very solid number two to go behind A.J. Brown, who's a legitimate number one target. So they have made improvements on their roster to make up for the fact that they had that easy schedule last year. Now, the big question is Drake May, and does he have that? Now, I guess it will be his third year, not his sophomore slump. Would he have a slump after his breakout season? Will he have a little bit of a regression, or will he continue to ascend? That's really the biggest question.
5: I mean, the numbers said he was one of the best deep ball passers in the league last year.
9: Now, regular Starbuck over
5: there. He was incredibly accurate
4: and he
5: on
4: was
5: deep
4: not-
5: balls.
4: Not throwing to A.J. Brown, by the way, who's one of the best deep ball targets in the league.
5: So if he, and the old line that I love from Marty Schottenheimer, who was on one of the Jet seasons on Hard Knocks, talking about Mark Sanchez at the time.
4: Yeah, Brian Schottenheimer was the OC at the time for the Jets.
5: Yeah, his son. Marty said, if you can get the second year quarterback to play like he did the first year, that's progress. Like, just not having regression in the second year is actually progress, because teams get more tape on you, they adjust.
4: Yeah, and if we go to the number one team in the East, that's the Buffalo Bills. Mainly, honestly, at least for me, is because they just have the infrastructure in place. Yeah. It's a brand new head coach, obviously. We don't necessarily, Joe Brady has no head coaching experience, but there's continuity there on the offense with one of the best quarterbacks in the league in Josh Allen. They upgrade at receiver too, bringing in DJ Moore, which is something that they greatly needed. James Cook is back with the offensive line. The run game should be fine. They are going to have a little bit of a different look defensively with Jim Leonard in there, so there's going to be an adjustment period there. The real question for them is what it's going to look like when we get to the postseason, and if they're going to be able to put those demons behind them, and if that is a relic of the past with Sean McDermott, or if there's a deeper issue.
5: I asked this question to our friend Mike Jones from The Athletic when he came on with us a few weeks ago, but I asked him, have they missed their window? Have they missed their window of opportunity? And you may think that's crazy to say because Josh Allen is still young enough, but the best teams that he played with might already be behind them. The best opportunities might already be behind them. That could happen. I said the same thing after the 49ers lost the second time to the Kansas City Chiefs. It's not going to get better than this for them. It's hard to keep the group together. Christian McCaffrey gets older.
4: Your drafts have been terrible the last 6 years, by the way.
5: There's also that. Ask Niner fans.
4: Yeah, so you're not recouping or restocking well at all.
5: So I think the Buffalo Bills might be in a similar situation. Josh Allen, maybe he has one more elite Superman, I can carry the team type of season in him, but it doesn't work as well in the playoffs. Other guys have to step up. He can't do it all. And when he tried to against Denver, it led to a complete disaster last year.
4: Yeah, you're going to need help. You're going to need the run game and James Cook to be able to travel and play well in the postseason and take a little bit of pressure off of your back. They were not able to do that last postseason. And you mentioned Josh Allen tried to play Superman, and it just didn't work out for them. So not a whole lot changed for them on the offensive side of the ball. Defensively, that's where the biggest change happened. We'll have to see what kind of impact that's going to have with not having Sean McDermott at the helm there for the first time in a while.
5: So let me ask you, how many playoff teams are coming out of the AFC East?
4: Two.
5: Ooh.
4: I do have the
5: Dolphins,
4: Bills,
5: Jets.
4: And I do have the Patriots. Yeah, exactly. I do have the Patriots making it to the postseason. We got more F&A on FSR coming up next. Don't go anywhere.
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6: Friday night, 7th-ranked Miami won at Stanford 45-6. 5 touchdown passes for Darian Mensah. Oklahoma shut out UTEP 51-0. USC shut out Fresno State 39-0. Michigan State at home trailed Toledo early in the fourth quarter, but the Spartans beat them 30-20. Victories for Purdue, Kansas, and San Jose State. The Pro Football Hall of Fame is changing its voting rules. A separate seniors category is out, and there will only be 25 voters now, not 50. WNBA Commissioner Kathy Engelbert will retire at the end of this year. To baseball, Cleveland swept a doubleheader from Detroit. Atlanta and the Dodgers each won. San Diego on a two-run homer, bottom of the 10th, beat the Yankees 3-2. Late-night victories for the A's and the Cardinals, who homered in the 9th. White Sox and Cubs each won. Boston won 1-0 at Baltimore. I'm Steve DeSager.
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15: Final hour of FNA on FSR. 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
1: 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You can watch us as well. Coming up, the back end of this hour, it is the return of Mike on the mic. Producer Mike is back.
15: That's right.
1: And that's when he takes control of the show. I mean, we let him. We give him the keys. He didn't take them from us. Like, take away the keys from Grandpa or something. It's not like that. I don't drink anymore. So, and when I did, you know, got to respect that.
15: That's right. We'll also get into the college football spotlight. Look into week one of college football, probably more in a macro view because, quite honestly, a lot of these games suck.
1: Thank you, Kevin.
15: And oftentimes, as they do in week one, they suck.
1: There's some good games.
15: There are a couple. There are a few. And I got into a micro debate with George Rice during the second hour about it. Maybe we can revisit that, a little bit of that discussion coming up
1: later this hour. Am I going to play the part of George Rice?
15: You don't necessarily have to.
1: You arguing with yourself, you actually playing both sides to a better debate.
15: I'll just go straight Phil Hendry with it. Why not? I'll just play everybody.
1: Legend.
15: So, obviously, one of the biggest stories of the week in the sports world, as Adam groans and wears his Clipper cap, is the fact that the LA Clippers punished pretty severely by the NBA for circumventing the salary cap.
1: When Lakers fans start saying, hey, this kind of looked excessive, I don't know, man. When Lakers fans are actually feeling bad for you for once, you know it's bad. Honestly. Now, Mike would never feel bad for me. He's like looking at me like, what? That's crazy. No, I actually had some Laker fans that said, yeah, that seemed like a lot. I didn't think that was coming. Maybe it's because they know they're next. Who knows? We'll see what happens.
15: Okay. I apparently did see that J. Cole was performing at Intuit Dome tonight, and he stopped in the middle of his set at one point in time and says something to the effect of, hey, everybody, let's just stop and just say a prayer for the L.A. Clippers. And the entire building booed.
1: No place like home. No place.
15: I'm so
1: like
15: sorry.
1: If it was somebody else, I'd think this was a joke or you making things up.
15: I can't play the audio because he drops a few expletives afterwards because he says, hold up, y'all. Y'all can't do that. Don't do that. Give them their respect. Adam Silver did them dirty. And he dropped a couple of expletives that we can't play, but there is actual audio and video of him saying it, so no one made this up.
1: I know what I'm leading with tomorrow on Clippers Talk. Mike, perfect. You have the audio here? You better be careful with it if you got it.
16: I do not have the audio, but to Kevin's story about J. Cole, I was at J. Cole on Tuesday night at
8: crypto.com arena.
15: Oh, nice.
8: And he was praising the Lakers very much, talking about the house that Kobe built. So he didn't mention anything about the Clippers, but I thought I'd just throw that in there.
1: You know, the Lakers don't own that house. How did he build it if the Lakers pay rent to the LA Kings? That doesn't even make sense. What the hell are we talking about?
8: I don't know.
15: I'd pay rent if I basically own the building if I win multiple championships and have a lot of superstars and, you know,
1: whatever.
15: You can only, I mean,
1: were you at the J. Cole concert booing as well, Kevin, with that attitude? All right.
15: No, I was sitting here with you, you know, patting you on the back as we were shedding some tears over the Clippers. That's where I was while J. Cole was having his concert at the Intuit Dome.
1: I don't like how upset you sound. No, I had to sit here with you.
15: No, not at all. It's all right. I've seen Cole
1: a couple
15: of times. It's fine.
1: You took me to see J. Cole.
15: I did while I opened for him. That's right.
1: Was that the Born Center tour? What tour did we see?
15: That was the Born Center tour. That was, yes.
1: Okay. I actually really enjoyed that concert because for a while I'd been bagging on rap concerts and Kevin was like, I will take you to a rap concert. And he did.
15: Yeah. He had a live band. It was a whole production.
1: I didn't even have to bring any weed with me. Like, we got the contact high.
15: Trust me, exactly. It was all provided for you. Trust me. As soon as you walked into the building.
1: It's all inclusive.
15: No doubt.
1: Complimentary.
15: But with the Clippers being slapped hard by Adam Silver and the NBA and the fallout from that, no draft picks or no number one draft, at least none of their own draft picks for a 5-year period beginning in 2029, this is going to set their franchise back. Again, assuming all of this holds. It's going to set them back for a long period of time.
1: It could. If it comes down to just being 3 first-round picks they lose because they get 2 for Kawhi, it's not a death sentence.
15: Well, like I said,
1: I think that has been exaggerated a little bit.
15: I wouldn't say death sentence. I would say as it stands, because also we don't know if the trade is going to be revised in at any way, you know, for Toronto. Who knows?
1: Yeah.
15: We know who knows if it's going to stay at its exact same form.
1: It's quite the blow and still a shocking headline for most because everybody said Adam Silver is not going to go after Steve Ballmer. But if you know you're shielded from Steve Ballmer because you got the players union on your side and Steve Ballmer can't get to arbitration that way, he's blocked, well, then you're probably a little bit more confident.
15: Well, look, I mean, there's like, well, he doesn't want to challenge Steve Ballmer because Steve Ballmer will take him to court. And do you want to fight a guy that's worth $160 billion? And it's like, well, if I'm confident enough in the investigation and the receipts that I have, it's my receipts versus his. I guess so.
1: Yeah. And if that's the direction this goes, I just don't know. The only example I could think of with going outside of arbitration within your players union or your CBA, your collective bargaining agreement, the last time I think I remember anything like this happening was Tom Brady with Deflategate, right?
15: Correct. And there were so many courts of appeals and out of the state and all of that stuff, you know.
1: It was much more complicated, tougher to follow. I don't even remember what the outcome was, to be honest.
15: He still ended up getting suspended. Like,
1: did it lessen anything? Like,
15: I feel like it might have gone from 4 to 2. Mike, if you triple check on that, but I know for a fact he still ended up getting suspended.
1: Hey, but if we go from 5 to 2 picks being taken away, I'd be pretty happy about that, Kevin.
15: Exactly.
1: I would settle with that right now.
15: But this situation got me to thinking about some of the worst pro acquisitions, the worst acquisitions in sports history, and there have been a lot of them. People come in with so much promise, and for whatever reason, whether it's injury or a poor fit or guys not being able to get out of their own way with personal issues, there's just a lot of examples where somebody was brought in with so much promise, and it all just went completely and totally crashing down.
1: I think is at least in the running right now with the Clippers trade to, yes, get Paul George, but through Paul George, you got Kawhi Leonard. So think of it as getting Kawhi Leonard, that this is the worst trade maybe since Herschel Walker with everything that has occurred since then. With the expectations being built into this and the high hope you had and taking over the city of Los Angeles, and they're not just going to win one, but they're going to win multiple championships together.
15: L.A. our way.
1: And then the bubble happens, and then they blow a 3-1 lead in the bubble. And then the next season, it looks like they're on their way to winning. Kawhi tears his ACL, numerous knee injuries after that. And now SGA becomes a champion and a 2-time MVP. The player, the main player you gave up in the trade, goes on to have all this success while you're not. And on the back end of Kawhi Leonard leaving, it looks like, you also lose 5 picks. It's just disastrous.
15: Yeah. Yeah. And so, like, and again, it's not a total death sentence. They'll find their way out of it. But considering, to your point, the expectations that they had, and you literally got nothing, it's almost like if you at least got a championship, like the Houston Astros cheated with the trash cans and all that stuff. They got a championship that wasn't taken away. I still don't like that, but whatever. It wasn't taken away from them. They still got themselves a title. If the Clippers had won one championship in this tenure, none of this would matter.
1: I mean,
15: few people would care. At least they wouldn't care
1: as
15: much. It
1: would be considered an asterisk championship if, with what came down now, and everyone would bring it up that way. You got him illegally. He would have stayed in Toronto otherwise. You would have heard all those things. So I don't know how I feel about that. I did feel like, you know, when they blew the bubble lead and they lost there, I was like, well, if they won in the bubble and that was their first championship, winning one in the bubble in that scenario, they probably would have got clowned for that too.
15: Because yeah, the Lakers still do.
1: Right. And so, they had already won 16 or whatever it was, and they still can't get any respect for winning in the bubble. So yeah, the Clippers would probably be taking a ton of incoming, and people would say take down the banner if they had won in 2021. I don't know if that makes it better, makes it worse. It's just all bad right now. It is hell on earth for Clippers fans.
15: Yeah, you know, the very first person I thought of when talking about worst acquisitions in professional sports history, right, we don't have to go that far back. We've talked about him the last couple of weeks on the show.
1: Yeah, who are we talking about then?
15: Deshaun Watson.
1: Oh, yeah.
15: He's still playing. And he's still earning every single solitary dime on that $230 million contract, fully guaranteed.
1: When you say earning.
15: Well, he's cashing the checks. I'll say that.
1: Technically, yeah, he's getting that money. Whether or not he deserves all that money with his performance on the field, yeah, that's up for debate.
15: Well, you have to actually be on the field to perform on the field. He hasn't even done that. More often than not, he's been off the field this entire time.
1: And we're about to find out just how much worse he got over the last couple of years.
15: God, the shoulder injury when he first walked in. First, I think it was like a rotator cuff. Then it turned into a shoulder thing. And then he had back-to-back Achilles injuries that he's just now recovering from and starting to play. That's pretty bad.
1: I almost had a terrible joke there, and I'm glad I stopped myself for once. I know it's late night in Safe Harbor hours, but I ain't going to do it. I ain't going to do it. Okay. I hear you.
15: Good restraint there.
1: Yeah. Wish he showed some. Okay. Got one in anyways. I could go with, and I did see his name when I was going through the list here. Worst trades, worst acquisitions. I think the Brooklyn Nets in 2013 with Mikhail Prokhorov.
15: Yeah, this is where they basically traded for the aging Celtics, right?
1: They built the Boston Celtics with Jaylen Brown and Jason Tatum. Those picks came from the Brooklyn Nets by going after Kevin Garnett and Paul Pierce and bringing those old guys together. And to be fair, a lot of us felt like, well, they got maybe a year or two where right, they would have a chance to compete. And they got old overnight. None of it worked. Who was their point guard? Darren Williams at that time, I think.
13: Yeah, take it easy, but I'm getting old.
1: He already had cankles. He was not the guy he was with the Jazz.
15: And in his defense, you said he had cankles when he was with the Utah Jazz. So you've always had that against him.
1: I was sticking up for Jerry Sloan, who I always liked, and they got into it a few different times.
15: Oh, did they ever?
1: So yeah. D-Will, you're a fat ass.
16: Hey, fat ass.
1: Sorry, I had to. But that was, yeah, a disaster in its own right, what happened there with Brooklyn, and set them back for some time.
15: Well, you know, at least those guys actually played games for the Brooklyn Nets.

0: was during this period, and I can't remember if it was him getting traded to the Raiders or leaving the Raiders and getting cut by the Raiders that he was so happy or whatever.
1: A handful of videos of Antonio Brown with him doing a lot of stuff. And then, of course, there was the game where I think at this point in time he was in Tampa, and he was waving to the crowd after he got ejected or something like that.
0: Oh, my God.
1: Remember that?
0: Yeah, say goodbye. Say goodnight to the bad guy.
1: Took off his shirt. Yeah. Real nice guy. Easy to root for, Antonio Brown.
0: Indelible image. Yeah,
1: thank you for nothing. A
0: CTE case. Isn't it? By Vontaze Burfict on him.
1: He didn't used to sound
0: the way he does now at all. I was watching an episode of Shark Tank recently that he was helping on. I'm sure he got paid, but he was pitching with a guy. Hey, I got the celebrity with me. Check this out. And he likes these sandals over here, these custom sandals. They look cool, and millionaires like Antonio Brown will be into it. And I was listening to him talk to Mark Cuban and everybody, and it's like, who is this guy?
1: Sounds like a completely different person, doesn't it?
0: I don't recognize him at all from the guy we've heard the last 7-8 years now.
1: It's wild. Yeah,
0: it is. All right. I got another one for you. Paul George to the Clippers. No.
1: It's like, well, you could just say blank to the Clippers over their history and then have an entire list unto itself.
0: What Bill Simmons did yesterday or earlier today with his list of just all the cursed moves by the Clippers over the years, some that I didn't even remember or know about. So we're only going with acquisitions, right? Not the team that gave the player away. Is that what we're sticking with here?
1: I guess you can do it however you choose to.
0: Well, I mean, if that's the case, then the Boston Red Sox losing Babe Ruth to the New York Yankees is kind of an all-timer for them. And the
1: the Dodgers trading away Ramon Hernandez's brother, a little-known, 5'8" whatever guy who's throwing 1,000 miles an hour without his arm a blowout, named Pedro Martinez.
0: He won't last.
1: Yeah, no. He won't hold up at all.
0: He won't become an all-timer.
2: Show me your fastball, dust brain.
1: Not at all.
0: Can I hit you between the eyes a little bit since you started this talking about Kawhi Leonard?
1: Sure. By the way, I have a few that hit very close to home for me, so by all means.
0: Well, that's not enough. I know you want to do the Eminem, what was his name, White Rabbit or
1: Bunny
0: whatever?
1: Bunny Rabbit.
0: Take yourself down before the other rapper does.
1: Exactly.
0: Self-deprecating. No. Because if you don't bring this guy's name up, someone has to.
1: Okay.
0: Mo Vaughn with the Angels.
1: That's so funny. I did not have Mo Vaughn. I've had a much worse Angel acquisition on the list. But yes, please go on.
0: Okay. Mo Vaughn tore his Achilles falling into the dugout.
1: Correct.
0: Which almost happened recently to Freddie Freeman with the Dodgers, took a spill, scary one.
1: That was at least him running after a ball, trying to get... Mo Vaughn was literally just walking down into the dugout.
0: Wasn't he running after a hot dog vendor, actually?
1: Oh, see, there it is. I knew the fat jokes were coming.
3: Hey, fat ass.
0: Speaking of the babe. I'm sorry. You know why I remember Mo Vaughn most? And I think it happened with him wearing this uniform. I like those uniforms they had at that time. That blue uniform they used to wear.
1: Yeah, with the angel wings.
0: I feel like he was wearing one of those when it happened.
1: He was.
0: The angel wings, they were not watching over him.
1: That day. Yeah. Where was Danny Glover and his angel homies at that point?
2: Just heal me.
1: With the switch. Okay. I can keep going Bunny Rabbit all day if you want. I can go to Josh Hamilton. Okay. How about that?
0: I mean,
1: $140 million to a guy that, basically gave you one season and then flamed out and had a relapse. And mostly the relapse happened because the Angels decided not to pay his accountability partner that he had in Texas.
0: Thanks, Artie.
1: So that was self-imposed by Artie Moreno.
0: A guy who could have been Mickey freaking Mantle. He was that talented.
1: Yeah. And he did flame out with the Rays. Resurfaced with the Texas Rangers, and then unfortunately, just the demons caught up with him again.
0: I still remember the home run derby. Didn't he hit 28 in one round or something like
1: insane.
0: That? The all-time record. He burned
1: absolutely
0: himself
1: crazy
0: out, and they changed the format after that because he ended up losing. But it's like, we know who the real winner was here.
1: I'll give you a double whammy for the Bunny Rabbit for me. I'll keep going in on myself, Adam. I'll give you the Dwight Howard trade in 2012 for the Lakers, and then I'll back that up with the Russell Westbrook trade in 2022 or 2021.
0: Are you doubling up like that?
1: Absolutely. Want me to triple down? I'll go to Randy Moss going to the Raiders. How about that? And then them trading him away for a fourth-round pick to the Patriots, only for him to break the all-time record that he still holds for most touchdown receptions in a single season with the undefeated, at least in a regular season, New England Patriots.
0: God, Kevin, you're starting to make me feel better. What a good friend.
1: Hey,
0: this all started with the Clippers, and now you're taking down your teams.
1: I'm telling you. That's right. So now, after all that, what you got for me?
0: Well,
1: what more damage can you do to me than I haven't already done to

0: myself. I didn't even know. Don't let me go on a deep cut and talk about Nnamdi Asamoah going to the Philadelphia Eagles in the Dream Team. That didn't work out well.
1: He couldn't play zone. He needed to be a man defender out there. They didn't put him in a position to succeed. I mean, I could talk about Reggie White with the Panthers coming out of that 1 year hiatus just to get 5 sacks his last season wearing a Panthers uniform. Like, I don't know the point of that. Well, was he from North Carolina? Was he preaching there?
0: But I mean, I'm sure he was preaching, but I mean, that's what he did. But I mean, was it really a false prophet?
1: He was that old. I'm sorry.
0: Was that bad of an acquisition? What was your expectation?
1: Okay, the last time we saw him, I think he had 17 sacks, like, before we went on hiatus for a year or whatever it was. I expected a little bit better. I'm not saying he should have been Aaron Donald and how good I think he's about to be for the LA Rams, because I think he's going to be a damn Pro Bowler. But
0: you think Aaron Donald's going to get 25 sacks this year or something?
1: No, but I think he's going to be at a Pro Bowl level. I think he's going to be really good. I think he's going to get more than 5 sacks, which is all Reggie gave my Panthers. Am I wrong?
0: No, you're not. Not in the least bit.
1: I'm sorry. I'm still bitter. RIP Reggie White. It wasn't his fault. It was our front office. We brought together all these old guys. We had Sean Gilbert on the defensive line, who we overpaid. There's a bad acquisition there. I think he came in from Washington.
0: I thought you were going to say overweight. Overpaid. Yeah.
1: Overweight as well.
2: Hey, fat ass.
1: He was on his own Gilbert Brown-like regiment.
0: I'll give you one that's a little bit different, but it's a coaching acquisition. Remember Bobby Petrino? And the success motorcycle he had at Louisville? Well, before that, first of all, there's a chain of events, a chain of these with Bobby Petrino.
1: Tell me.
0: So he leaves Louisville, has a great success with them, then goes to the NFL with the Atlanta Falcons, doesn't even finish out his first season, and says, I'm out of here. I'm done.
2: You're out.
0: Leaves in the dead of night, like on a random Thursday in like week 14.
1: If you thought Saban was bad, he's got nothing on what Petrino did there.
0: Just up and left and signed a contract with Arkansas.
1: He starts having
0: an affair with one of his assistants, a former volleyball player who's now a football staffer, gets into a motorcycle accident and has that infamous press conference where he's wearing the neck brace. He gets fired there, goes back to Louisville, helps Lamar Jackson win a Heisman Trophy. Now he's an assistant coach of North Carolina, and man, they're the bastions of stability and have no controversy going on with their football program at all right now.
1: Aren't they 1-0 though?
0: Cures everything, doesn't it?
1: Winning cures everything, and staying off the motorcycle can cure a lot too. Coming up next, we'll take your phone calls, 877-99 on Fox. Worst acquisitions in the history of sports. Why are we talking about this? I can't remember. I think it had something to do with the Clippers.
0: Oh, you misremembered, huh?
1: Right. He's Kevin Figures. I'm Adam Oslin. This is FNA on Fox Sports Radio.
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3: 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He's K-Fig. I'm Adam Oslin. 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
1: Dragon Zord!
3: It was Jason David Frank's 53rd birthday. He would have been 53 today. And I also didn't get to last week. We lost. People overuse Iconic all the time. Peter Cullen, as the voice of Optimus Prime, is about as iconic as it gets.
4: One shall stand, one shall fall.
3: So there's our in memoriam segment, I guess, but I just want to pay my respects for two guys that had a huge impact on my childhood.
5: No, absolutely. And on many, to be honest with you.
3: Oh yeah. They transcend. Peter Cullen was so good at what he did. Like he kind of saved the Bayformers, the Michael Bay Transformers movies. The first one's pretty solid. Mm-hmm. The third one's decent. Okay. The other four or five, not great. But without his voice, they would be unwatchable completely. They wouldn't have made all the money that they have for Michael Bay, who really bothers me.
5: Well, they might have. I don't know.
3: Whatever. Without this?
4: One shall stand, one shall fall.
3: Who's going to replace that?
5: I mean, with AI and the way that you can manipulate voices, I mean, I'm sure they could have found a way to do it.
3: Look, this was like 2007 when the first one came out. We didn't have the technology.
5: Oh, Michael Bay is using all the technology available, made available to him. Trust me.
3: I'd like an AI director instead of him, actually.
5: 877-99 on Fox is the number. We're talking about some of the worst acquisitions in sports history. Our guy Eloy from Compton, who I'm sure is going to pepper us with a bunch of Kansas City Chiefs propaganda now that football season is starting.
3: Is he upset that we didn't pick Kansas City to win the AFC East?
5: Not yet. But he says, here's one. Seattle signing Matt Flynn to a big contract based on that one good game he had in Green Bay, all just to be a backup behind Russell Wilson. And if I remember correctly, that game was against New England on like a Monday night or a Sunday night. And I think the Packers didn't even win the game.
3: Prime time.
5: If I remember right.
3: I think that's exactly what happened. He had 5 or 6 touchdowns, but they still lost the game, but everybody freaked out. But it was a prime time game, so it was very memorable too. And that's how we knew Matt Flynn. And that's how the Seahawks, I'd like to think that the scouts do a little bit more work than we do, just passively watching a game and be like, hey, that guy's pretty good. He threw for 5 or 6 touchdowns. Like, it's just fantasy football out there. I would think it was more than that. And hey,
5: the way some of these front offices operate.
3: Maybe, you know, if Terrell Owens, I think you brought this up recently, caught that pass in that preseason game from him.
6: It's my quarterback. Oh.
3: He ends up the quarterback instead of Russell Wilson.
5: No, I brought that up because you incessantly used to bring that up, and I was like, I really don't think that that's the case whatsoever.
3: I totally forgot that I did that, but now it's starting to ring a bell. Maybe it was just a reason for me to go after Terrell Owens.
5: Probably.
3: Just saying, they paid him all that money. The job is his if he shows anything there. And I think T.O. screwed him.
5: I really don't think Terrell Owens had anything to do with whether or not Matt Flynn did or didn't earn the starting quarterback position.
3: Whatever. He didn't have the best hands. I know that. 877-99 on Fox. We got Kevin in Culver City calling in. Kevin.
7: What's up, fellas? Hey.
5: Westside, what's going on?
7: I'm not going to let y'all let Lawrence Frank off the hook. Look, I call Clippers Talk. Lawrence Frank is a snitch. He's a rat. He's Henry Hill.
3: Wait a second. Kevin,
7: yes.
3: If what he was doing was to lessen the sentence for the Clippers, isn't that a good thing?
7: You got to understand something. I love Jillian Zucker. That's the rider. That's the ride wife who's going to ride for you. She's going to flush the kilos down the toilet. She ain't giving nothing up. You know, Steve Ballmer's Paul.
3: This is not good, fellas.
7: Talking on the phone. I know. But, okay. But I'm just saying.
5: You realize what you're saying, Kev, right?
7: Save his butt. The acquisitions, I got a ton of them for you. I'm from L.A. I got the thing that changed the whole Dodgers when Fox bought him. Mike Piazza, my favorite player, for Bobby Bonilla and Gary Sheffield. In the same ownership, Kevin Brown. We got Jeff Shaw for Paul Konerko. In that same realm, Dennis Rodman signing with the Lakers. There's a ton of them. Of course, the Luka Doncic trade. But there's a ton of moves in this city alone that were just terrible moves by the Dodgers ownership.
5: Right, you think the Lakers trading for Luka Doncic was a bad move?
7: No, for Dallas.
5: Oh, for Dallas. Okay, I just want to make sure.
7: Bad trade transaction in sports. That was one of the best trades for the city. But for L.A., I mean, signing Dennis Rodman, with the Lakers with a young Kobe, I mean, that was one of the craziest moves. And then, you know, the Mike Piazza trade was just altering for the franchise. I mean, for Sheffield and Bonilla that and Charles Johnson, that was a terrible trade and just ridiculous. I mean, and then you got Yordan Alvarez.
5: That's a bad one.
7: With the Houston Astros, that was a bad one. And then we got another one.
5: Josh Fields, a reliever who flamed out after a year or two.
3: Kevin, because you're calling in and representing the West Coast here. In L.A., how'd you feel about everybody bagging on Los Angeles sports fans this past week? Did you take umbrage with that?
7: Oh, I couldn't stand it. Look, here's the thing about it. You got to understand where Steve Ballmer's coming from. I would have told him. If I was
3: Wait a second. That was not the question at all. How dare you steer it back to the Clippers?
5: Kev has an agenda he's running down right now, Adam. Right?
7: I would have never traded Shy. That's the first thing. I would have never gotten business.
3: Who the hell is Shy?
7: Everybody, Shai Gilgeous-Alexander, you know who he is. Everybody in basketball circles knew Uncle Dennis was as flagrant as hot oil. You do not need to go anywhere near Uncle Dennis. He was asking for houses. He was asking for credit. He was asking for ownership. Everybody was laughing except Ballmer, and nobody told Uncle Steve, you cannot get in bed with this dude.
3: Why
7: you
3: am I
7: should have just told Kawhi to kick rocks and kept Shai and your draft picks, and you would have been fine.
3: Why am I getting punked tonight like this? Kevin, K-Fig.
5: What do you want me to do?
3: You know the question that I was asking him about. This was not about the Clippers. It was about sports media nationally bagging on sports fans in L.A. That's what I was asking Kevin about on the phone.
5: Yeah, let me guess. Kev is still there. Kev has something else to say about Steve Ballmer, doesn't he?
3: No!
7: Sports media loves to hate on L.A. They love to hate L.A. We know that. They can't be us, so they always want to talk about us. We're the most passionate fans. We got the most championships, and that's just how L.A., that's how the New York, the big media always tries to come against L.A. It's never genuine. It's just all about haterade. It's all about haterade. It's haterade with the Dodgers. We still won back-to-back championships. Now they still want to hate us and call us the big bad wolf in baseball. And all we do is win. It's always going to be like that. They just hate L.A. All we do
6: Gatorade me, bitch.
3: Haterade me.
5: Thank you, Kev. Good stuff, man.
3: Some of it. We have another phone call here, and this is a nice segue for us, Kevin, because we haven't gotten to this tonight. Andrew in Bakersfield wants to talk about what's going on at LSU, and he's been on hold for like an hour here. Cool. Andrew, what's up? You're on FNA on Fox Sports Radio.
8: Hey, guys. I got disconnected, so I've only been on hold for about 20 minutes. But speaking of acquisitions, for Lane Kiffin, okay, I have a little bit of a different perspective. When he left Ole Miss, he mentioned something about racism. I had never heard anything about racism with Ole Miss. Then I heard I had not heard anything.
5: Interesting. All right. You realize who their mascot was for many, many, many years, right?
8: Then I heard that Ole Miss is like possibly a racist name. So I thought that was interesting. And then I heard him make an interesting comment about quitting some stuff, including stopping drinking. And he said something like, when I stop certain things, it's amazing to him how many people still want that from him or something like that. And so I thought he was doing pretty good. Now, his decisions about bringing professional players back to college.
3: He's making us drink. Those decisions.
8: It's a little different because it's the ethics of it. It's the fact that professional players are like stepping up a notch, and then for them to come back is questionable. So I thought maybe you guys could comment on that. Thanks.
5: Well, I do think it's complicated. The issue with the professional players, and there's an idea of like there's a slippery slope. If we allow these kids in, what's to stop Tyrann Mathieu from saying, like, I have a year of eligibility left. I'll come out of retirement. It's like, well, look.
3: Honey Badger don't care.
5: He played in the league for 10 years and made millions of dollars. I think that's a little bit different than these kids who basically everybody they played against in college has an extra year of eligibility but them. This is just the class of 2022. And it's like they said, we have basically exhausted our eligibility. You did not come with this 5-for-5 rule until midway through the spring semester after the NFL draft had already happened. These guys, the two players in particular, who we found out earlier on Friday night that they're not on the roster as of yet. So they can't, LSU released their official roster for their game later today against Clemson, and they will not be able to play. They're not on the official roster, but they could be added a little bit later as LSU still has this standoff with the SEC. But these are two guys who went undrafted, who participated in OTAs and training camp, did not take a single snap in the preseason whatsoever, and gave back whatever money they did get from agents and everything else so that they can get the extra year of eligibility that was taken away from them and not afforded to them like everybody else they played against. We're talking about a handful of players here who did not actually play professionally. And the idea that this is a slippery slope that's going to allow anybody from way back in the day to decide that they want to try to challenge and come back and play professionally, I think is kind of ridiculous and kind of misses the point.
3: Scare tactics, fear-mongering maybe.
5: Yeah, like, and by the way, if you were to, Adam, if it's a legitimate professional that's played 4 years in the NFL and now they're trying to come back, I think you'd be an idiot to think that you would allow that person to go back. Obviously sure. Not.
6: I'm a
5: this
6: dumbass.
5: Is a unique exception because the NCAA passed a rule and just misstepped on having exact verbiage within that rule that would have made the class of 2022 eligible to be able to have a fifth year of eligibility. But if you're someone, like, even the SEC in their wording, I think the Big 12 in their specific wording, too, was like, these guys chose to be professionals. Well, it's like, they did, but they were forced to because they were unable to actually continue to play in college football. Many of these guys who knew that they probably weren't going to be drafted and that it will be an uphill climb to make it professionally absolutely would have come back. Even because these guys, Xavier Howard, he knew he was going to be a probably going to end up making the cut. He was going to make bare minimum at best at the NFL level. But if he can actually make real NIL money in college, he will make more money as a college football player than he would make as the 65th guy or a practice squad guy in the NFL.
3: That's great context. Quick question for a quick answer here. Have we overcorrected with going from the NCAA is being too ridiculously strict and restrictive to college football is such a wild, wild west, it's almost like a circus with the lack of rules and uniformity?
5: 1,000%. We've swung, it's a complete 180 from where it was. Yes, the NCAA ruled with an iron fist, and now, ever since the House settlement, everything has been opened up like Pandora's box, and it is their wild west with everything. There was supposed to be a $20.5 million cap on how much money everybody can spend on their rosters. Who's enforcing it?
3: Yeah.
5: Nobody. These guys are having rosters of over, I think the LSU roster is like $35 million is what they're paying out of pocket to their individual players. And it's rampant within the SEC, it's rampant throughout college football, and nobody's policing any of it.
3: Well, as long as Clay Travis doesn't become the commissioner. No, I don't.
5: Right. And by the way, this is Lane Kiffin just stirring things up like he always does. You know, it's incredible that someone who's won nothing can garner so much attention too. It really is surprising.
3: He embraces it. Coming up next, Mike on the mic is going to have to embrace his segment. He is leading us, producer Mike, closing things out late night here on FNA on Fox Sports Radio.
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7: All right, last segment of the show. You know what that means. Let's go, Mike.
8: Hey, is this on? Quiet, please. Shut up. It's Mike on Mike.
9: Yes. What's up, Smiley?
10: Hey, Adam.
9: Wipe that S-eating grin off your face.
10: All right. What's going on, guys? Happy to be back.
7: Great to have you, Mike.
10: Thank you. I spent a lot of time mulling over topic ideas for today, how to close the show out. And, of course, the driving force of today's show is going to be the Kawhi news.
9: Really?
10: But Adam, luckily for you, I'm letting you off the hook.
9: Oh.
10: Yeah.
9: About damn time.
10: I mean, watching you listen to the promos in between breaks, it was kind of sad. Disheartening. So.
9: You're squirming, listening to everyone have these casual takes about the Clippers and Kawhi, and I'm like, I know this at a granular level. I know this in excruciatingly, painful details. Like...
10: Yeah. Well, I want to let you off the hook, so I decided not to go with that. But Kevin, for one of your teams, one of the big news that happened this week, of course, Stan Kroenke buying the Los Angeles Angels of Anaheim. So I wanted to get into this and talk about, obviously, Artie Moreno no longer owning the Angels is a big deal to a lot of Angels fans, the Angel faithful. And I wanted to look at the owners that own multiple North American sports teams. So, of course, Stan Kroenke owns the Rams, the Nuggets, the Avalanche. Josh Harris owns the Commanders, 76ers, and New Jersey Devils. A bunch of guys owning multiple sports franchises. Do you think of this as a big deal? I know, Adam, to Adam's point earlier, ownership, having great ownership, is a huge deal in sports. What do you guys think about this?
9: Some call it the biggest advantage in sports.
7: Good ownership. Well, there's also like there's a rule against actually having monopolies when it comes to this. So believe it or not, Stan Kroenke technically doesn't own the Denver Nuggets. He technically gave the Nuggets to his son, or like it's under one of his conservatorships or one of the companies that he owns. Because personally, you're not allowed to own, I think, more than three North American sports franchises or something like that. So there's
9: only have ways three now
7: around these sorts of things.
9: Hope you're okay with that.
7: Mike, I think it's a good thing, especially if you're going to invest into the product. And look, every entity that Stan Kroenke owns has won a championship over the past decade, whether it's the Rams, the Avalanche have performed extremely well. Obviously, Chelsea, he's won. Every entity that he has won.
9: Well, this will be his biggest challenge here, though, Kevin. Come on now, let's be real.
7: Well, it's going to take time for sure. You're not going to have the overnight success in Major League Baseball like you would in other sports, but it's going to, there's no doubt in my mind he's going to invest and he's going to win. He definitely has a hunger to win.
9: Does he know about the lockout coming next season? Is he aware of this? And
7: I'm sure he has he is not aware of it at all, Adam. None whatsoever.
9: Yeah. No, I thought of you right away. You're the first person I thought of. And I was like, what does Lucille Bluth say? Good for her. No, but good for him. Good for Kevin here. Like, you deserve it. Because we've talked about this all the time. You're not going to support him. I wouldn't either. I think you've taken the right approach, and now you're kind of getting rewarded in a way. He's finally gone. And nobody really saw this coming, right? There wasn't an inkling. There wasn't an early report of this just in the dead of night.
7: Yeah, he put the team on the market in 2022. The rumor is he was not happy with the prices that he was getting. So he pulled it off the market, and he said that he did it because he still loves baseball. And I was like, hey, you can love baseball and not own the team. That's fine.
3: Yeah.
7: And by the way, he's keeping a small part of the team. He's selling the majority part. We don't know exactly what the numbers are, but he's going to keep a small part of it. So I'm sure he'll have a suite, and he can still have a presence and do all that by all means. I just don't want you making decisions and nixing trades like Ohtani for Junior Caminero. Ooh. Or basically Ohtani for pretty much every player the San Diego Padres sent to Washington for Juan Soto. And apparently they could have had all those guys for Ohtani, but he nixed that trade.
9: Just in case he stays with us here, even though he asked you to match the deal that the Dodgers gave him, yeah, and you still didn't do it, you absolute fool.
4: That was a dumbass play.
7: I think good ownership, Mike, regardless of how, what form it takes, how, you know, if it's one guy that owns seven teams, if all seven of those teams he's investing in and he wants to win, that by all means, because there's too many franchises out there. The owner of the Chicago Cubs, I think it was last season, said, like, we're just trying to break even here. And I was like, get the bleep out of here. This is Chicago. You have your own TV station with WGN. Like, there's no way that you're not making money.
9: This is Chicago. People already are lacking hope. Give them hope in their sports, okay? Come on.
7: Like, get out of here with that stuff.
9: I think
7: that we're just breaking even.
9: A lot of these guys, these billionaires, it's diversifying your sports portfolio, basically.
11: You were born rich and you're going to stay.
7: Well, especially guys like that, like Kroenke, yeah.
9: I'm betting on Google going up and Apple and Amazon. And in this case, it's Denver, it's the Rams, and now it's also the Angels.
7: But that's when you have these major big-time billionaires who are doing it, not, you know, small market people who are just, you know, the mom and pops are kind of losing their power when it comes to this. They can't keep up. They can't keep up. The finances are going up, and they don't have the capital to be able to keep up with it. I do feel for them, but if you can't afford to own a franchise in 2026, you got to get out.
9: Apparently, Mark Walter couldn't keep up either. Coming up next, Project NIL here on Fox Sports Radio. We are Fox Sports.
12: Andy Ortiz. When I lost my mom, she was only 46, and I lost my dad to cancer. 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
5: WNBA Commissioner Kathy Engelbert will retire at the end of this year. Team USA won its opener at the Women's Basketball World Cup 94-61 over China. Caitlin Clark off the bench led with 14 points and 11 assists. The Sacramento Kings signed Ben Simmons to a one-year deal. At the U.S. Open, the doubles team of Venus and Serena Williams lost their first-round match. To college football, shutout wins for USC over Fresno State and Oklahoma, which ripped UTEP. Miami, ranked 7th, won at Stanford 45-6, 5 touchdown passes for Darian Mensah. To Major League Baseball, Atlanta and Chris Sale, a 5-2 winner at Philadelphia, beating Christopher Sanchez. Milwaukee won again 10-7 at Cincinnati. The Padres beat the Yankees 3-2 on a 2-run homer in the bottom of the 10th. Dodgers and Braves each won. St. Louis homered in the 9th to win at Colorado 7-6. I'm Steve DeSager.
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4: 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Here's Anthony Gargano and William Penn Charter School Director of Athletics, Daniel DeBernardinis.
8: Well, good morning, good morning, good morning. Happy Labor Day weekend Saturday. College football underway. Malachi Toney putting on a show. Mensah in his first start in Miami. Wow. We got lots to get to. And we will dive into everything with football, college football, down the preps, all the NIL. This is Project NIL. Danny D, the AD. My main man, athletic director, Danny DeBernardinis of Penn Charter High School, one of the oldest high schools in the country, Anthony Gargano, as we kick off Labor Day Saturday and a big slate of college football. Good morning, Danny D.
9: What's going on, cuz? How we doing, baby?
8: We're doing great, man. It's underway.
9: Yes, sir. We're back. We are back. We're back.
8: Fully back in a big way. Last night you saw it. Right? We saw an incredible start to college football this week. And Miami with Mensah was amazing last night.
9: Oh, man. 400.
8: Tony putting on a show.
9: Tony, so I have a story about both of these guys. So, obviously, I know the Duke football staff pretty well. Gabe Infante is the D.C. One of the defensive coaches there, associate head coach. He told me about Mensah 2 years ago. He's like, this kid's the real deal, man. Like, he's unbelievable. Obviously, he was at Duke, transferred to Miami. They raved about him. Like, he's a pro, man. He's a day one draft pick. He's got it all, man. He can make every throw. He's athletic. So I've been following him closely for the last couple of years, and he just seems like to continue to progress. And then as an athletic director, 2 or 3 years ago, I saw Tony play in high school as a junior. A junior. He's from down. He was on a team with Dia Bell. And
8: oh, he was on that Florida team.
9: On Heritage. Yes.
8: American Heritage. Yeah, yep. That's right.
9: Yep.
8: You saw him play.
9: He's one of the rare cases. He graduated early. He went to college as a 17-year-old. He's one of those rare cases like the Jeremiah Smiths.
8: Yes.
9: They were just so good they went early, which in today's world is unheard of. We talk about kids reclassing. He went up. He was unbelievable.
8: That's incredible.
9: Him and Dia Bell, teammates. High school
8: teammates. Oh, wow. Dia Bell, of course, at Texas. The heir apparent to Arch. Archie Bell, Rajah Bell's son, who we spoke about at length on the show. Wow, man. Tony, I didn't know he was on that team.
9: Yeah,
8: dude, he's so ridiculous. He was great last year. This year, he was sick last night.
9: Yeah, I mean, I think he's 18 or 19, and he's really young. Last night, 12 for 230 and 3 touchdowns. He can run routes. He's shifty. He's got a little Tyreek Hill in him.
8: Oh, yeah.
9: He's probably a better route runner. Great hands. He's unbelievable, man.
8: Stanford just didn't have the horses in the back there
9: to
8: play with him. Like, you know, it's funny. They were playing, and I don't understand why you go into it. Listen, I know that you don't have the secondary to stop that team. I get it. I mean, Barkate, you can see what he does. Like, Miami's got five receivers, really. But they got, you know, they just come at you. And I get it. And they did a great job stopping the run. But you can't play single high against Tony.
9: No, it can't happen.
8: Like, he didn't get out of it. They were down whatever it was. They gave up three long touchdowns. And they finally got out of the single high look. And then they went back to it. It made no sense. You can't play single high safety when you have a guy like him. He just, it'll kill you every time. And he had huge plays. I mean, what was the final 200? What do you have?
9: 234.
8: 234. I mean, it was crazy, man. Crazy with couple tutties. Amazing. What a night.
9: Yeah, he's the U. They're back.
8: I know.
9: Last year, they've been the last couple of years. They're working towards it, but they're back, man. I mean, he is.
8: I mean, listen, last year, I mean, they played great. Like, they played that team to a standstill. I mean, that was an awesome, awesome championship. I was just impressed by it. You saw Mensa. I was so impressed with him. He looked, we liked him at Duke, but man, he looked so good last night running that offense with those weapons and that protection. Jeez.
9: Yeah. Unbelievable, brother. Unbelievable.
8: We also saw Maiva last night look good. USC, I know it's Fresno, but still, Maiva looked real good last night. He was slinging it. He only had to play a half before they called off the dogs. Like, you know, we got some powerhouses there, like good offenses.
9: Yeah, man, and just some big-time quarterbacks this year. We were talking about it a few weeks ago where we kind of dove in. I mean, this class that they're saying, this 27 draft class, is going to be historic, you know? There's some really, really big talent. It's exciting, man. We're going to see a lot of points this year, ain't? A lot of points, cuz.
8: Yeah, I love it. I do. I love it. I think it's it's awesome. Like, we got – like, I be honest with you. Last night was at my happy place. My wife's like, we were, it was the dead, it's the holiday, right? So it was like, we did our thing, had to do a couple errands and stuff. And at night, the boys and I went to the gym. And then I came home, I got them something to eat. And then, you know, they did their video games. And then my wife went upstairs, right? And I was like, let me put on some football. And I was loving it, man. It was great. We got a whole day of it today. I love the fact that Labor Day weekend is for college football. And high school, for that matter.
9: Yeah, high school's in full swing. College is back. And the NFL's right around the corner, cuz. I know how excited you get, but we're right there, baby.
8: What did you what have you seen so far in the high schools? The national, this is when you play like the national teams, and what have you heard, like, you know, some of the national squads and how they're looking?
9: Yeah, the state of Florida is running supreme right now, cuz. So, you know, historically, you know, the top five programs or so, you know. You know, you're out in Florida, you're in Texas, you're out west, California, Vegas. So this year, last week, after our show, some really big games, a lot of big showcases down in Florida. Gorman beat Bosco the first week, so they were number one in the country. They went down to Florida. And then also, you know, in the Florida showcase, they had DeSoto from Texas down in Florida. And in those games, Florida reigned supreme. You had the number sixth team in the country, Columbus. Well, now number six team in the country. They were unranked. Took down Gorman. Handled them. Handled them in down in Florida. As well as St. Thomas Aquinas took down DeSoto's pretty handily. So, Florida had two top 10 wins last week.
8: Wow. Wow, that's wild, man. Columbus, man. That's amazing.

0: Columbus, top DB in the country last week for Columbus, had three picks and two TDs, playing both sides of the ball, Ant, in the big...
1: three picks and two pick sixes?
0: No, he's a receiver, so he caught two
1: balls.
0: Oh, he's
1: a receiver too? Oh, wow.
0: Yeah, caught some balls, but three picks, two tutties.
1: Two tutties. He's like my man Joey O'Brien, who's now at Notre Dame, who you turned me on to, who dominated as one of the great D-backs and played receiver and D-back. He's a freshman. Notre Dame's going to get time.
0: Yeah, man. Big time player. He is committed to the U.
1: Is he really? Wow.
0: Going to the U.
1: Talk about
0: U.
1: Being so back. The U is so back.
0: Oh, man. They're
1: nasty,
0: ripping.
1: Man.
0: Number one DB in the country, man.
1: Oh, my God.
0: And he showed up. He showed up last week for Columbus. And, yeah, man, great opening week. Another big win last night for our local high school football team. St. Joe's Prep opened their season last night down in Tennessee.
1: Wow. Okay.
0: And they played the number 22 team in the country. St. Joe's Prep came into the game unranked. Brentwood Academy out of Tennessee. And Prep came out victorious 31-23.
1: Wow. Who's the quarterback?
0: This kid, Maxwell Rogers. He had a solid outing. Jet Harrison had five catches for 130 yards and two touchdowns. Number one receiver.
1: So that Jet Harrison, we talk about him. He's Marvin's other son.
0: Yeah, the younger
1: Marvin
0: brother.
1: Marvin Jr. and the other brother. And this is his younger brother.
0: Yeah, Jet Harrison, huge game for him. And then the defense showed up big. Brandon Lockley, who's heading to Oregon, had a big interception. And Messiah Akery, who's going to Syracuse, had two picks and brought one back to the goal line. So their defense is special.
1: You told me all about Lockley, who's going to Oregon a while back. In fact, I know that Nebraska was in on him, but they didn't close the deal, man.
0: Oh yeah, he's a stud. I remember telling you about him when he was a sophomore. Yeah. He called up Matt Rhule and said, "Hey, you got to get on this guy." And then I saw his recruiting coordinator a few months later, and he's like, "Yo, you're getting me in trouble. What's going on?" I said, "Look, man, I'm just telling the cuz who's the next up and coming, man. We're trying to get ahead of the ball here."
1: Yeah, I when you told me about him, I saw him. I'm like, my God, this kid's a player. He's a baller. And, you know, I went up talking to Matt. And I'm like, dude, you guys are sleeping, man. Like, you got to see this kid's outrageous, man. And and yeah, the recruiting coordinator, it was funny because he told me the same thing. What are you doing, man? Stop saying. I'm sending my guys there. I'm like, yeah, but you're late. Like, you deserve. If I'm mad, I'm mad too. You're fired, brother.

0: taken over the Stanford program in his second year. It was good to see Andrew Luck down there. Coach Luck, before the game. He's gonna have them back.
1: Yeah, he'll figure it out. I'm confident he'll figure it out.
0: I mean, that's a program out. I think we'll come back from the ashes. All right, so let's get to the legal portion of the show, which we do every week. So where are we at now? Because LSU, which is the center of this stuff, Lane did not make he did not put him on the roster, right?
1: Yeah, both guys.
0: Yeah, he waited. Yeah.
1: I mean, he pump faked as well as he can. It looked like he was, you know, fighting through and, you know, trying to bring some depth to the team with these guys. And, you know, he pushed, and the SEC pushed back, and they were in a standstill. It looked like he won technically in court at the state level. It looked like those guys are granted. But I guess because of still the uncertainty and everything that's going on, he decided not to roster him this week. But it's going to be something we're going to have to watch every week. I mean, it's ever evolving. It's something that is taking over the sports world. The judges are in it. At the state level, it seems like all the players are winning. At the federal level, there's still the stay from the case that is the national, you know, that covers all the student athletes. So it's interesting to see, man. I think the football guys, by the time this is figured out, we're going to be midway through the season, but I still think they'll come back and play at some point. And I think the players will end up winning. It just, they might not be back till, you know, late September, early October, which, again, is fine. Plenty of time for the playoff. And I think they'll be back for the basketball season for sure.
0: Yeah, it's amazing, right? Like, when you think about what's at the center of this thing, and I don't know. Again, the local courts, the state courts, are, I think, always going to supersede it.
1: Yeah,
0: and it's funny because I was watching the game last night, and they ran an ad with Saban voicing the Protect College Sports Act. Help Congress save college sports and the sanctity of college sports and what we love, an American tradition, an American institution. Save College Sports Act.
1: Boy, that, we need something.
0: That ran last night.
1: They need something because, like, right now, you're running a national entity, one of the biggest, you know, sports entities in the world. And with this stuff, with this state, it's like, all right, well, depending on what zip code you're in or what judge hears you, you're eligible. You know what I'm saying? Like, we need some big time overarching answers, and it's going to have to, they're going to have to get involved. It seems like they were trying to push the buck, but they got to get involved. There's no way around it.
0: Yeah. Yeah, I hear you. I mean, the problem always goes back to the legalities, right? Like, it's always goes back to, can you have a basically what amounts to be a professional league without a CBA?
1: Yep. No, you're right.
0: I mean, I don't know, and you know, and I don't know what, you know, what Congress could do that supersedes the CBA.
1: No, you're 1,000% right. My thing is, I want them to put some guidelines so we can stop having these individual hearings all the time, because, like, it's just, it's nonstop. And it, again, like, depending on where you live, depending on who's hearing it, it's changing. So if we had an overarching, like, some type of format, from, you know, the national, you know, coming from Congress, I think, again, it won't be perfect and there'll still be some things we got to work out, but it will push us in the right direction.
0: Yeah. I mean, obviously, this is going to go on. Like, we haven't even got to basketball. Like, basketball season around the corner.
1: Yeah. No, I hear you.
0: And that's going to bleed into it.
1: Yeah, I mean, it's going to be big time in the basketball world, for sure.
0: And I just don't know.

0: when I look at it, and it's funny because of, you know, Lane's out of his mind, right? And all the and all the stuff going on. But I just don't know how, you know, how this thing is ever going to get to the point where you have, like, these are the steadfast rules. You know, the five, we talk about the 5 for 5. We talk about, you know, staying there's it feels like there's always going to be, and I get the eligibility thing of 2022, and that was a separate case and everything else, but it just feels like it's always going to be open-ended. Am I wrong?
1: No, you're right. I just think if the Congress does get involved, it puts a little bit more parameters in it, and it gives us the opportunity to start moving in the right direction.
0: Yeah,
1: that's all. You know, we need something to push us there.
0: I hear you. And it's funny, the minute I heard that ad, and, you know, the saving ad, like, you know.
1: Who's paying for that? And who do you think's paying for that ad? I didn't see it.
0: That's a great question. I mean, there's got to be a group that's pushing the act that the entity will pay for it.
1: Yeah, I'm curious.
0: It's not the NCAA. I mean, you know, the NCAA, I'm sure, wants it, but it's got to be like that nonprofit, Save College
1: pack.
0: Sports,
1: yeah,
0: right?
1: Some type of pact. Yeah.
0: I mean, that's what it's got to be. And, you know, and there was Nick. Nick was all over last night. Home Depot. He had his Home Depot commercial, which is good. Like, I love Saban. I don't know. I've always been a huge Saban fan. I just think he's great. He just is great. He's a great coach, great everything.
1: Nah, he's one of the greats, man. He's one of the greatest ever.
0: He really
1: for
0: is.
1: Sure.
0: I mean, I would always love for Saban to be the commissioner. I would be down with that every day of the week. All right, let's take a quick TO. We'll come back. We'll take a look at what's in store for the rest of the weekend, kind of where we're at. Lots to do right here. I got a little mailbag for Danny D for some parents. Everybody's back. School is all classes are starting everywhere, and high school football. And so I got some parents that had questions for the athletic director. We'll do that. Still lots to come right here on Project NIL exclusively right here on Fox Sports Radio.
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0: Welcome back. This is Project NIL. Danny DeBernardino, the athletic director for Benchotter High School, one of the oldest schools in the country. I'm Anthony Gargano. And together we are Project NIL. I'm your now become your resident sports dad. And, all right. You still got the fan on.
1: I don't know what it is. I don't hear it on my end.
0: We were joking off the air because it sounds like there was a fan.
1: Did you still hear it?
0: I do, yeah. I still hear it. We got to get Marky Mark on the caper.
1: I don't know what's going on. Maybe it's my...
0: Nah, it's just probably sometimes just the settings off and you probably just have to log off and log on again type of thing.
1: Yeah, maybe. Yeah, there's no fan around right now. I don't know what's going on.
0: Oh, well. Are you, all right. So a big day today in college football. And I'm anxious because I love, what we're going to see. Like last night was great with Miami. Today, we'll get to see Josh Hoover play today. Now, I know it's North Texas, nobody, but I'm actually looking forward just to see Josh Hoover in Indiana and what they look like with their new quarterback, right? Miami got to dust off its quarterback last night and showcase him. Today, it's Josh Hoover for Indiana as the transfers, this one, the TCU transfer, continue.
1: Yeah, I'm really excited to see how they play, and I'm really excited to see what they do down in Indiana, man. Can they keep this rocket ship that they've been on rolling, right? I mean, they've had, biggest story, I love, the coach. He's big time, and, he's confident, and, Google, man. He wins everywhere he's been, right? That's the message. Can he keep it rolling with a new quarterback, man? What do you think?
0: I do. I'm a subscriber to the, hey, let's don't question Cignetti short. Like, don't sell him short. I don't think they're a one-year wonder. It's funny. I had Joe Buck on earlier this week. He's a big guy, Indiana guy. And we were talking about it. He was like, I'm so excited for the season because this season will mark, are they real program? Like, are they now, if you do well with Hoover, and you make a run with Hoover, you have now solidified yourself as a powerhouse.
1: Yeah,
0: right.
1: Oh,
0: like
1: yeah.
0: You're a powerhouse. That's what's interesting is that, it's the NIL and everybody thinks it's all going to be about the big dogs and everybody else. Well, look what's happened. That we've seen the rise of Indiana post NIL. And Indiana football is now going to, again, because you know better than anybody because you're in the middle of it, funneling where kids are going and helping out kids and choosing where they go to school and where they're going to play for. And when kids see him on TV, they go, I want to play for that guy.
1: Yeah, I mean, look, he wins. He's done it every level. He's confident. He holds guys accountable. Great 2 years ago, put them on the map, national champs last year. Can he keep it going, right? His formula, is it, or is it going to take a step back? I believe in him. I think he gets it. I think he understands how to make this thing continue to go and keep this rocket ship moving, man. I mean, I'm really excited to see them play this year, and I'm all in, man. I'm a Cignetti believer.
0: Yeah, I am too. When we talk about the subject of Hoover and Mensa, I got to say this. The only thing I don't like about this whole system is I really don't like the free agency, the rampant transfer.
1: Yeah, you got to recruit your kids already. You got to recruit your own team.
0: I'm watching this and I'm going... this is smart. Like Miami, they did it with Beck last year, and now you do it with Mensa. And you look all over it, every quarterback at every level it's amazing. It's like, all right, well, he played last year at Middle Tennessee State, and then he made the jump. Like, you know, it's amazing the ladder rung in which these guys are climbing, and the overall change every year. I get it. Like, you know, if you're Mensa, you should be able to move on and go play for, because coaches do it every year, right? Coaches, if you have a great success at a smaller school, well, you know, they've been doing that for as long as it's existed. You make the climb. You go from a small conference to the big boys, and that's how you do it. So the kids should be able to do the same thing. So, there's some hypocrisy in what I'm saying. It's just tough, man, because you just see the change, man. It's every one of these quarterbacks, they're going to be on 3, 4, and 5 stops.
1: Agreed, and this is the problem. Like, Mensa did sign a 2-year deal, right? He got out of it because he doesn't, you know, they're not considered employees, right? We don't want to give them benefits. Right. So, like, I am in favor of the multi-year deal. If you believe where a kid wants to stay at a spot, but right now, because of the layout, even if you sign a multi-year deal, you're getting out of it. You know,
0: yeah.
1: You can get out of it. So I don't like that if you find someone every year, you got to re-recruit them, and I'm fine with it. But even when you're at the highest level, you got to re-recruit them, right? Because they're going to go somewhere for a little bit more money or whatever the case may be. So I hear you. I want the kids to have every opportunity. I want them to go up. But I also want to say, hey, if you sign a 2-year deal or 3-year deal and you're both locked in on it, they should have to stick it out. And right now, that's not the case, right? I think a 2-year deal would be great for some of these kids. It gives them a little bit more stability. It makes the teams believe in them. If you're going to believe in them, you got to stick it out with them. You know, you can't just bounce around every year. But right now, basically, everything's a 1-year contract in college just because there's no long-term with it. And that's why you see this rapid revolving door at every school every year, right? I mean, Cignetti's formula, whether you know, I like him as a coach, but his formula right now is I'm going to go get a 22, 23-year-old every year. I'm going to get someone that's been there, that's proven every year. I'm just going to keep bringing these, you know, I'll recruit a couple high school kids, but I'm going to keep bringing in the 22, 23-year-olds every year. I mean, last year, the average age of his championship team was 23.5.
0: Yeah. Yeah, listen.
1: That was the average agent.
0: Right. You know, older kids know how to play. They're bigger, wiser, stronger, the whole
1: thing. They've been there. You know, they've been around. They understand the gauntlet that it is and all the hard work that goes into it, and they're matured and they're ready to prove themselves, and that's what he's doing. And I'm with it, but I also want the option to actually have a multi-year deal with some of these kids you're bringing up. Because they sign them, it just doesn't real. It's not real right now. You can rip it up at any time.
0: I know, and I would I'd like for kids to just, you know, unpack your bag, man. You know, like, I think it's important. You know, I just think that they should. Now, like, I look at Dylan Raiola, who, all right, didn't work out in Nebraska. Okay. He goes to Oregon, which I actually thought was great and smart.
1: I agree. That
0: Raiola goes to Oregon, will get to watch and play, you know, we'll get to watch under Dante Moore. And look, you know, he'll get a couple coffee games when they're up big. And he just gets to just, you know, get acclimated and then wait his turn. I think that's a good thing.
1: No, I agree. I think it's a good thing. I love the move for him. You know, he had some pretty checkered past at, you know, with his family and everything in Nebraska, yeah. And, you know, coming in as the number one high school prospect in the country. But I thought this was a mature move where he says, hey, I got to wait. I got to watch. I got to listen. I got to grow. And he went to a place that has been, you know, pumping out good quarterbacks, and he's going to go sit behind one of the best quarterbacks, if not the best quarterback in the country, learn and wait his turn. And I love that.
0: Yeah, I do too. I think that's good. Now, will we see that? Here's the interesting thing. Like, you brought up Dia Bell, right, who was the standout at American Heritage, one of the top high school quarterbacks. He's going to Texas. Now, this is interesting because He looks to be the heir apparent to Art. So he goes to Texas, will sit and wait under Art this year. All reports are he looked great in spring ball and over the summer. And so he is the front runner if Art goes to be the starter next year.
1: Yeah, I love it. So, but this is the interesting thing that Texas and Oregon have the ability to. They can pay their backup quarterback seven figures. Not every school can do that, right? It's not like Rayola said, hey, look, he's doing it.
0: Great point.
1: He probably took less money. Don't get me wrong. He probably could have made more. But it's not at these bigger schools like Oregon and Texas, they can still give you seven figures to be the backup, right?
0: Yeah.
1: So you got to think about that as well, right? I mean, I love that these kids are waiting, and I think they're being smart, but they're also they're not doing it at a school that's saying, hey.
0: Right, they're not doing it for nothing.
1: They're not doing it for nothing either. Let's get that twisted, right? Let's not forget there's a seven-figure check that's coming with that. So
0: yes,
1: you can do that at Oregon and Texas. And you can't do that everywhere.
0: Good point. No, you can't, buddy. That's a good point. all right. Lots to get to. I got a mailbag for us.
1: Love it.
0: So I've collected some questions from parents.
1: All right.
0: And I said, listen, the podcast it will debut soon. We got a couple sessions next week. We got our newsletter.
1: Yep.
0: And because there are people, a lot of my circles are asking about you. All right, I got questions. We got to figure it out. We had a scrimmage the other night, dude. Oh, my God. Our O-line is so bad.
1: You gotta win
0: they're
1: up front,
0: small. Dude, they're small.
1: At every level. Every level.
0: Dude, they're
1: trenches.
0: They're good kids. They're small, and they're green. Oh. There's nothing worse than a small green O-line. And, like, our first game is against a team that is a reclass type of team.
1: Okay.
0: Right?
1: Yep.
0: So you got, like, 14, 15-year-olds on this team. Not good.
1: Yeah, it's a big jump at that age.
0: It's not going to be good. Oh, my God. Our best kids are skill kids. And, you know, if our best kids are skill kids, what does that mean?
1: The ball, if you ain't got no line, Ant, you gotta
0: right.
1: You gotta win up front, baby.
0: I was like, I told the OC, I was like, dude, what about if you let's try to get them doing tempo, and you know,
1: gotta get it out quick.
0: Because by the way, we're gonna. The only thing we can do is throw. We can't run, so. Man, it's going to be a long year. Anyway, I digress. I don't mean to complain about my youth football team. I will we'll come back and do the mailbag. It's Project NIL. I'm pumped up. Danny D will be on the Fellas special guest host, Danny the Bernardinas for the Fellas, which will be coming up at the top of the hour right here on Fox Sports Radio.
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0: All right, welcome back to Project NIL. I'm Anthony Gargano. He's Danny DiBertadimus, the athletic director. All right, so listen, I was talking to some of my fellow sports dads and moms, and I got some questions for you.
1: Lay it on me, baby. Is my fan going in? I think the comrades
0: got it right. You're locked in. I knew it. It happens to me too.
1: It was
0: a bad line.
1: There was something with the machine. Yeah, I was like,
0: sometimes
1: silent,
0: you just get on a bad line. Sometimes the line, the connection's not fully there, and so you have that fan sound.
1: Yeah.
0: So anyway, all right, Mr. AD. With club teams, private trainers, showcases, camps everywhere, how much is actually necessary, and how much are we like? How much pressure do we feel as parents to keep up? What's real, Danny D?
1: That's a tough one. I think training and clubs are important to some extent, right? I think you gotta pay attention, right? I always tell people about trainers and clubs. So my thing with trainers is I like it, right? They're knowledgeable, right? But you don't need them three times a week. If you have the ability to go watch as a parent, watch, see what kind of drills you're doing, then spend some time with your child and do those drills when they're not around, right? You don't need to pay them all the time. Go watch, take notes, pay attention, right? And so if you have the ability to then do those drills with your kid and, you know, at a park, in a gym, on a field, use their knowledge, but, you know, take it and spend some time with your child, right? I think that's important. And then at the club level, look, there's some value there, right? But to what level, right? When you're spending thousands upon thousands of dollars to travel and do X, Y, and Z, I'm not always for it. I think you do need to, you know, play at a good level. And sometimes that's the club, right? Sometimes the highest level you can get to is that club scene. So again, it's a balancing act. I know I'm not giving a direct answer here, but I think it's a little bit of both. I think they're necessary, but I think you also got to put some, you know, pay attention, see what's going on, do some research, right? Don't just say, oh, this is the club because this is the local club. You know, look into it, talk to people in the field and try to find the best overall situation for your kid as far as training and club goes.
0: Yeah.
1: Does that make sense?
0: Yeah, it makes perfect sense. And listen, let me just tell you, like, so much of it is sport dependent. Like, for instance, I will tell you that if your kid is a baseball kid, that hitting is a skill that can be acquired by anybody. All right. But the key is repetition, and the key is doing it right. Right. Like, you need to be able to do it right, and then you need to be able to hit. So, you know, if you want to invest in a guy that's a hitting coach for your son, all right. But here's the thing. You go to him once a week, that's fine, and he's going to make sure that, you know, any little, you know, that he's global, like from 50,000 feet, he's correct. But you're really going to have to go throw to him.
1: Yeah,
0: like,
1: for sure.
0: You got to throw them. You got to go get the L cage, go get the L screen, and you got to go into a cage, and you just got to throw to them. I mean, that's what I do with Masma all the time. Because ultimately, it's all about that. Like, you know, he's got to have repetition when it comes to hitting. You know, those things. Now, like, once you get to high school, you believe in those. Do you believe in those DB coaches and D-line coaches? Once you kind of hone in on a position in high school?
1: I think there's value there, right? I think, but like, they want to make money, so they want to do it 3-4 times a week. My thing
0: right.
1: is you go once every week or once every 2 weeks and you watch, you learn, you take the drills you're doing and you work with your kid on the side, right? Like, pay attention. Now they might say, I don't have any sports knowledge. I don't know what I'm watching. All right. That's fair, but you can also, you know, you can take notes. You don't need to be a sports guy to say, all right, this is the drill you're doing. Let's work
0: right.
1: on this drill, right? Let's pay attention. Listen to what they're saying. Because I think it is overkill at times. And a lot of stuff you can watch, learn, and then implement yourself and you don't have to be, you don't have to play the sport, right? If you're really diving in and taking notes and paying attention.
0: I got somebody, we only got one so far. All right. What a high school, we got 30 seconds. All right. So real quick, what do high school coaches and ADs notice about a kid that parents probably don't realize matters?
1: So I think attitude, man. We had an opening barbecue the other night, and I talk about attitude and culture, man. There are things you can control that people don't always pay attention to or notice. I've sometimes noticed, and that's game changing, man. Because if you can put a team first, it's game changing.
0: All right, great stuff. Come on, we have the fellas coming up next with Danny B.
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2: College football Friday night. Seventh-ranked Miami won at Stanford 45-6. Five touchdown passes for Darian Mensah. Oklahoma shut out UTEP 51-0. USC shut out Fresno State 39-0. Michigan State at home trailed Toledo early in the fourth quarter, but the Spartans beat them 30-20. Victories for Purdue, Kansas, and San Jose State. The Pro Football Hall of Fame is changing its voting rules. A separate seniors category is out, and there will only be 25 voters now, not 50. WNBA Commissioner Kathy Engelbert will retire at the end of this year. To baseball, Cleveland swept a doubleheader from Detroit. Atlanta and the Dodgers each won. San Diego on a two-run homer. Bottom of the 10th beat the Yankees 3-2. Late-night victories for the A's and the Cardinals, who homered in the 9th. White Sox and Cubs each won. Boston won 1-0 at Baltimore. I'm Steve DeSager.
3: Let's go get it. Let's go get it.
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6: That's right, fellas. Good morning, good morning, good morning. I bid you a happy, happy college football week one. Yes, we get off to a banging start Thursday and Friday. Last night was spectacular as we saw Miami, the U, back in a big way. Malachi, Tony, all over the field. Heisman already, Heisman talk. There's nothing better than Heisman talk at the beginning of September. I love it. I love everything about it. Fantastic. We will get you set for everything. In for Jeff Schwartz, who is in Eugene, getting ready to watch his Ducks. My main man, who has seen a ton of these kids. He, of course, from Project NIL, Danny DeBernardinis, the athletic director for Penn Charter High School in Philadelphia, one of the oldest high schools in the country. Danny D, love when you sit in for Jeff, and we get a little. We got a full slate, the first full slate of college football, baby.
7: I'm excited. I'm excited that it's back for you, because this, I know you're beaming, man. I feel the radiation coming off you, you know?
6: I got a little extra energy this morning.
7: This is you. This is your day, Ant. You know, you're back, baby. Next week, this is a prelude to next week. Next week, you're fully back, but you're running at 95 right now, you know?
6: Yeah. I love this. This is my favorite time of the year. It's by far, it's not even close. Back in the day, my favorite job. It's funny how life works, right? Like, when I look back on, you know, my career, I've done everything in print and TV, radio, new media. And my favorite job was every week I used to, I used to work for the New York Post. We had a Sunday, we just started a Sunday sports section. We had a Sunday paper, and we had a huge Sunday sports section. Like, the whole point was to beat the other papers in New York and have the best sports section. So I used to love to write and love to tell stories. So I would write these 5,000 word Sunday pieces.
7: Wow.
6: And I used to go and I would do it around football, right? Every week, obviously. And so I'd pick a place to go to and I would do the cover story for Sunday on this team. Right. It was a lot of times college. It was, you know, NFL, whatever it was. And then I would also wrap around and do a big college game on Saturday, an NFL game on Sunday, and the Monday night game. Monday night was bigger than Sunday night back then. And so I would do those games every week. And I look back on it, it was my favorite. And I used to do a lot of the big college football features, right? So I would sit with Bobby Bowden. I'll never forget being in Bobby Bowden's office in Tallahassee. And it was right, Florida State Florida game. And it was like a big game. And then Florida had a receiver that got in trouble. And it was like, shoplifted from a Dillard's department store. And the Florida State kid and all the Florida fans had on Dillard's bags.
7: They wore. Oh, I love it.
6: It was great.
7: Like, that's an all-time chirp right there.
6: Walking by the Gator Pit, and, you know, it was fun, man. Like, it was awesome. The game was at Florida. I was in Tallahassee, and then I drove to Gainesville. And, like, it was, you know, and it was the height of this stuff. It was awesome. I love the culture of college football. Like, I love the energy. You know, it's funny. Like, listen, the NFL's regal. There's nothing better, right, than the NFL. But when you look at, you know, I was glued. It was funny. I was glued the last night. I don't even know why. It was a blowout, and I was just glued to it. And there feels like there's so much energy during college games.
7: Yeah, I mean, it's amazing. You know, we've touched on it. Me and my buddies do a college football trip every year. It's something special. It's like, you know, it's football's our sport, but it's got a little bit of that European soccer fandom, you know, where you have a bit of a cult following at each place. And there's a little bit more innocence into it. You know, it's getting to this, you know, big production, but it's something that just, it just captivates you, man. It just pulls you in. It's something that just, you just gravitate towards it. You can't not be excited about it. And when you're in these college towns and when you're around it, it's something truly special. And, yeah, man, me and the boys are going to Vandy in a few weeks for Vandy Ole Miss.
6: Oh, so dude, fabulous.
7: I'll be on my college football, you know, me and Chuck and the boys will be excited.
6: Oh, that's awesome. That's so cool. That's going to be such a great time, man. That's going to be incredible. Going down to Vandy.
7: Vandy, yeah, man. Who would have thought?
6: What was your favorite ones?
7: My number one all time, and this is debated within our group, my number one's Ole Miss down the Grove. Look, there's a lot of factors going into it. The game, right, matters, right? If it's a good game, the weather. But the way that Ole Miss has to set up their college town where they have the stadium, the Grove, and then the town all walking, right? 1, 2, 3. Sometimes, you know, you're spread out from where you're tailgating.
6: Yes.
7: There's not a lot. Ole Miss has it down to a T. It's unbelievable. We have this beautiful stadium, the Grove, which is like the all-time tailgate spot. Just fields and fields of tailgating right outside it, and then, you know, a couple blocks after that, you have this beautiful little college town with bars and restaurants, and you just feel it. So the layout to me is there. My friends have debated that Tennessee is the number one or potentially Auburn. They've been the ones that have been floated as our top.
6: All great ones, man.
7: Yeah, man.
6: Rocky Top. That's a great spot. In the shadows of the Smoky Mountains.
7: Like, look at you. See, you're about to start writing again, eh?
6: Oh, I loved it. I speaking of that story, that year, one of the years was Peyton Senior. Geez, makes me feel old. Peyton Senior year, and I got to shadow him. I went to I spent 10 days there. And I went to class with him and wrote this huge piece. It was I loved it. It was fantastic. Got to go to class and hang out. Like, Peyton was in class. That shows you how, you know. I mean, literally was taking courses, right? Like, you know, yeah. I was in class with him.
7: That's so cool.
6: We went to go eat and you know, the whole thing. He was the best. And then the next year, I see him in Terre Haute where the Colts were practicing. And, you know, I go into camp, do a story on him. And he's like, yo, Ant. And I'm like, yo, Peyton, let's go, man. You ready? You know, it was fun. He was a great dude. Just great dude. But it was awesome. Like, these towns are just so cool, man. These towns are they just become alive, and you see it, you know? Like, I mean, you mentioned the Grove, Tennessee, Auburn's awesome. There's something about the South, right? Like, and Texas. But, like, that area is fantastic. But then, you know, you've been to the Big House, right?
7: Big House is awesome. Don't sleep on all. You know, the Big House is great. I've been
6: Penn
7: to
6: State is awesome. Now, we're
7: Penn State.
6: We're Penn awesome. State country.
7: Penn State's awesome. You know, yeah, I mean, down South, they do it right. Again, we talked about this before. There's not a, you know, when there's not an NFL team, like, that's all they have, man. Like, it's something special.
6: It's the religion.
7: It's a religion, you know. And in some of these college towns, it's a ghost town on Sunday. There's nothing going on. Friday, Saturday, you know, it's the biggest party you ever been to. Sunday, ghost town, you know, when they don't have the NFL teams around. So it's pretty cool, man. And
6: I've been going out to Lincoln and on a Saturday in Lincoln. Wow, my God. I mean, you know, you want to talk about this, about the state and the whole state descends upon Lincoln, right? Like, it's awesome. Big red. There's nothing like it.
7: That might be our trip next year. I'm gonna make a big push for Lincoln and Nebraska, the Corn Huskers, as Matt Rule brings.
6: Yeah, I love those. I love the Plains, right? You know, I mean, you did Oklahoma. Oklahoma's awesome.
7: Oklahoma was last year. We actually did Oklahoma Ole Miss last year. It was great. Ole Miss came out.
6: The tier looked good last night.
7: Yeah, he looks strong, man. Looks like he put some.
6: Wow, he definitely was strong. But he made a couple nice throws. Yeah, he had a couple, he looked good. Everybody, the three big boys looked good last night, right? Oklahoma looked good. Miami looked good. USC looked good. I mean, the story of last night is, well, certainly the quarterbacks and Miami, Mensa, and Tony. Man, they got weapons galore, don't they?
7: Unbelievable. I mean, this future day one picks everywhere you look, man. I mean, they're loaded. They're loaded. But I am truly excited for tonight. This LSU-Clemson game.
6: Wow.
7: I mean,
6: my God.
7: Lane's just so polarizing. And, I mean, he cannot watch him, man.
6: You know, I know.
7: He's like, obviously he's this brilliant football mind, but he finds himself in the headlines. He can't get away from it.
6: I guess he's addicted to chaos. I mean, we saw that story in Vanity Fair. My God. Can you tell me where the hotties are?
7: Hide them. Hide the sorority.
6: Hide
7: girl.
6: The hotties. Oh my! Like, you got people on the record saying that stuff. Like, wow, man, my God, that's incredible. You got Nick Saban quoted in the story.
7: Yeah, but then he's just brilliant mind where they're like, Nick's like also like, they would have won national title if he stayed there, right? He thinks he's one of the most brilliant offensive minds the game's ever seen. So it's so interesting. And then, you know, with his dad, you know, being on the defense, it's on the other side of the ball. It's just so interesting to me, man.
6: Yeah, dude. I mean, you know, Monty was the godfather of Tampa 2.
7: Tampa 2.
6: I mean,
7: we know that all too well.
6: Yeah. I mean, the Tampa 2. I mean, you think about it, it's wild, right? Like, there's such a great story. Like, I'm fascinated by the football end of it. And his whole world, right? Like, with his father and you know, the Buccaneers and defense. It's pretty awesome. But we're going to go through the whole slate with you today. Like, I'm going to, coming up, I want to kind of go through the whole top 25 and get you like all fired up. We'll kind of dive through all of it today because I love the fact that Labor Day weekend is squarely for college football.

0: my mind. Like, you know, they just start following names after the, like, after the season. Like, it's wild. Like, aren't you, wouldn't you love
1: people
0: to just
1: struggle.
0: Watch the season and like, and see kids for your own eyes?
1: I think
0: I watch that kid play.
1: Because if they can't get behind a team or they don't have a local team, like, I just watch it to watch it just because we love it, right? Like, I just watch to see the kids.
0: I do the same thing. I'm watching players. Honestly, yeah. I like to watch the big teams play and all that stuff. But you're right. Because we're from the same area, we're not, you know, I'm not Texas, we're not raised in that Tennessee. We just got done talking about it. We're in Philadelphia, right? It's a pro town. Penn State's close, but it's still 4 hours away. So, you know, I got an affinity toward them. And growing up, we had Notre Dame, you know, it was a lot of the big Northeast cities were Notre Dame towns because that's what it was. The immigrants and the whole thing. So there's a lot of Notre Dame love, and I grew up with it. But you know, I love these games. Just watch just for players and just see I think the sport it's played different. The games are more meaty, right? Like the NFL, the only thing that bothers me with the NFL is, especially now that teams are back to running the ball, the game's so short, right? Because, and they fill it with all commercials. So it feels like it's the same at the same time. But the clock is always running. The number of plays are down. Like, if you look at an NFL Sunday, 1 o'clock, especially the 1 o'clock games, because they're not as commercial filled. You look at a 1 o'clock Sunday, and you got it like a 6-0 game, and it's the first half is an hour.
1: Yeah, flies.
0: Because, you know, you run, you clock. You know, in college football, you go out of bounds, clock stops, right? Like, they're not constantly winding it. And in the NFL, it's always running. Feels like it's a running clock sometimes.
1: Yeah. No, you're right. And then the game has changed, right? It was very pass happy. It was very, you know, now the game is, you know, we're switching it up. I love how it also is so interesting to me how it goes in these fads, right? Where like this is working for 2-3 years. This is what is the offense we want to mirror. This is, you know, the innovations and the tweaks and how people see it and who's the one who sets up the new trend.
0: Yes.
1: And is able to, you know, run it the correct way and capitalize on it. It's so interesting to me. I love it. And also, just on the college thing, I mean, this weekend's theirs. I mean, we got Sunday night action. We got Monday night college football action. They got the whole weekend. It's not just their Saturday. They're going all weekend long, and we got a Monday game, too, which is
0: – I got it all in front of me. So we're going to talk about every game involving the top 25, so we'll do that coming up. One other thing, one little bow on that NFL thing you brought up. And you're right. Like, everybody now is under center. Every team.
1: Yeah,
0: it's amazing.
1: 2 years ago, 3 years ago, it was shotgun everything.
0: Yeah.
1: Everything.
0: Now it's all, every team moved to under center because now it's the only way you get any kind of clue what defense is in.
1: Yep. Now you got to see what's going on, right? You got to be able to read the coverages, and the defense have gotten so good. Now you got to find ways to, you know, try.
0: And everybody's playing the Fangio defense that he perfected in Denver.
1: Yep.
0: And now in Philadelphia, and you saw Seattle runs a form of it.
1: Yep.
0: And he won a Super Bowl with it.
1: It's so interesting.
0: Right, like you see that defense, because that defense is, we're going to sit there. We're not going to show you what we're doing. Right. Yeah. We're going to sit back and we're not going to show you what we're doing. And then at the snap, we're going to move.
1: Yeah.
0: Hey, and it's a great game of chicken is what
1: it
0: you're
1: really
0: saying.
1: It is. Who's going to blink first, huh?
0: It really, and that's why you go under center. And that's why play action, you know, it's like these things like, oh, play action's in vogue. Play action's been a staple of football. I mean, even before all of your, you know, when in the prehistoric

0: historic days, past the, you know, before all the pass happy and quarterbacks who are OCs and all this other stuff, you had always had play action. Like, play action's a staple. So, you know, is it any wonder now with teams deploying this kind of defense that you're going to go under center? It's amazing how everybody's on the center now.
1: Yeah, and it's like, you know, obviously that was huge at one point. So it's like taking a little bit of the old, sprinkling a little bit of the new in, and it's just ever evolving. And it just runs in cycles. Like, I've realized, like, every 3 years, it's like, all right, this is the offense now. This is what everyone's trying to move towards every 3-4 years, right? Like, Chip Kelly, it was the tempo, right? Everyone came in, everyone was trying to play tempo. And then there was, you know, the you know, read option, right? That was huge in the NFL, right? So it was just super cool to see how it's all grown up. I'm talking about college. Like, college is where a lot of this stuff comes into play. And then NFL kind of picks and chooses the parts of it that what they think is the, you know, the best and what's going to, you know, make it work. So it's just all ties in together. It's just so interesting to me, and I love it.
0: Yeah, it's the best, man. It really is. All right, we're gonna take a quick TO. Come back and go through the schedule, baby. The schedule is underway. We got a big day of football. We got you covered, the fellas. Danny D and for Jeff Schwartz. I'm Anthony Gargano right here, exclusively on Fox Sports Radio.
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0: I'd go from rags. You know, Marty Mark loves when you're in for Jeff, it becomes a Goodfellas soundtrack.
1: Oh, this is the best. It gets me. Ken Mark knows how to get me fired up back there, man. Oh, it's the best. Plays all the hits.
0: The Bernardinus Gargano.
1: And, got a couple Pisons. He brings it out.
0: And Mark hits it up. I like it.
1: Such a good movie, man.
0: Well, I told you, you could be Tootie. You could be Tootie afterwards. Mark hits me with it. I love it. Every Marty Mark is our sound engineer. He's fantastic. And, Mikey is, with him as the producer, and the two of them are fantastic. But, you know, Marky, cause we're on it at 5 a.m. on the East Coast. So sometimes, like, you know, I watch these games till late and, you know, I'm half asleep, right? So Mark, if I don't log in at a certain time, Mark goes to the wake up call and he's like, time to get the papers, make the papers. That's funny. All right, you ready? Let's get you started for all of the games today. We begin the early window today, noon Eastern, 9 a.m. Pacific, Indiana in action. The defending champs begin the encore with Josh Hoover. Can Cignetti make this sustainable rather than a one-year deal? Is Indiana, as Joe Buck and I were talking about it the other day, is Indiana a national program now?
1: I think they are, and I'm all in. I believe in Cignetti. He's got the formula right now. He's understanding. I love how he holds the kids accountable. He preaches accountability. He's learned from some of the greats. You know, he's bounced around. He's been on some great staffs. And, yeah, man, he's a no-nonsense guy. He goes out and gets older guys who are going to do their job. And he's a leader, man. I'm all in on him. I'm drinking a Cignetti Kool-Aid.
0: Yeah, I am too. I believe in it. I think you would be a fool to sell him short. I'm buying Cignetti stock all day. The guy knows how to coach football, man.
1: For sure. For sure. He's unbelievable. I love his path. You know, I love how he came up. He coached all over, you know. He's a humble guy, you know, but he bounced around. He was at, you know, he started at in 2011 to 15, I think, like maybe early 11 to like 17 or something like that. He was at IUP and, you know, University of Pennsylvania, yeah. Right? D2 was one there, right? Then he ends up at James Madison, dominates, makes them relevant, gets them into the spotlight. And then Indiana was like, yeah, they got a coach. Instant. I mean, he got there in 2024. He's got this thing humming. From a program that was never known as a football school, within 2 years, he has them national champs.
0: Yeah, it's crazy. It's crazy. And listen, smart that you want older players. He builds his line. Like, the one, you know, as great a coach as he is, and he's a great coach, he knows how to assemble a football team.
1: Yeah, man. He understood it. And, yeah, he's just crushing it. And to make Indiana so relevant so quick, I mean, that doesn't happen overnight. He's a dude, and I'm a believer, and I think I see another college football playoff in their future. And I think this train just keeps on moving along.
0: I'm with you. North Texas. All right. Also at noon, the Keelan Russell era begins in Tuscaloosa. How about it? Alabama. Opening the season at number 13, takes on East Carolina. Number 13, dude, that is not Bama, right?
1: No, they're a perennial top five, you know, so seeing them fall down into the teens, again, still very reputable, very still good program. Yeah, I mean, what do you think about the coach? What do you think about DeBoer? Are you sold on him? Do you think he's got it to be a sustainable winner in Bama?
0: I think he's a good coach. Listen, you know, I mean, he has to take over after Saban, right? And he takes over after Saban, and he takes over in a landscape that is completely different, right? In a landscape that is completely unhinged and wild, and you, if you're going to attack this new landscape, you got to have a big time system. You just can't rely on who you are, right? Like, look at Dabo. Like, he was slow to it, and look what happened to Clemson.
1: Yep, he fought it. He fought it. He was, I'm not taking transfers. I don't believe in this. And good for you for sticking up for what you believe in, but then you got to be ready for the consequences that, you know, or, like, what's going to happen. And, you know, they're trying to catch up. They're playing catch up now, you know?
0: Nah, and they're in. They're finally in, but
1: they're finally
0: to your
1: in,
0: point.
1: Yeah, but they're behind the ball, right? You waited so long to try to adapt. Now you're playing catch up here, and I think Dabo was a great coach as well. But yeah,
0: he is
1: trying to adapt to this.
0: I think DeBoer is a really good coach, right? I just think they got caught in this new world and thinking, well, we're Bama, right? Like, we're Alabama, and yeah. That's the ultimate cachet, and it was until it wasn't.
1: Yep, it was till it wasn't. That's exactly what it is, right?
0: Yeah. And all of a sudden, it didn't mean anything. And all of a sudden now, you look at them. I mean, what's the thing that stands out to me in Neon? Forget about the quarterback. And I know we're going to deal with Russell, and it's great. You get a new quarterback, kid's a good athlete, the whole thing. But there's something that stands out in Neon to me when it comes to Alabama and why they haven't been a power the last couple of years.
1: What's that?
0: It's the running game.
1: Yeah, they had the horses for a while.
0: I mean, you were talking about RBU.
1: RBU. Yeah, they were popping them out.
0: Yeah. I mean, and one of the reasons why they were RBU was, yeah, they had great backs, and you can just go and rattle off 10 NFL, you know, Pro Bowlers, even though the Pro Bowl didn't exist, all pros. But the reason why is because they had an O-line that was just always a wrecking ball, right?
1: Yeah.
0: That O-line all of a sudden is not the Bama O-line.
1: Yeah, they're not dominating the trenches like they were when they had when they were pumping them out, when they were in the national title game almost every year, it felt like. And during that run, they were huge up front, and they had the back. And that's where they kind of hung their hat. And they're trying to figure it out, but you're right, they don't have that allure, and they're not winning the trenches like they did during those glory years, you know, 5-6 years ago.
0: And you know, look at those backs, man. Go look at the last, up until the last 2 years, look at the previous 10 or 8 running backs. I mean, it's one stud after another stud, right? Like, it's just, you were talking about the train, like it was just the RB train.
1: I mean, yeah. I mean, they're loaded. I mean, right now in the NFL, they have, let's look this up real quick. They got obviously King Henry, Jahmyr Gibbs, Josh Jacobs, Najee Harris, Brian Robinson Jr.
0: Yeah.
1: I mean, yeah, they were pumping them out, man. Yeah. They just had.
0: I'm talking about this. I mean, Gibbs is the best back in the league.
1: Oh, by far. I mean, he's unbelievable right now. I mean, to be as big, strong, and have the speed he does,
0: and
1: he can do it all.
0: What a football player! Like Jahmyr Gibbs, watching him, he runs better routes than receivers run.
1: Yeah,
0: like his route running at the running back position is sick. It's sick. Like what he does. It's unbelievable. Like, they're so precise, his routes. I love watching him play. It's one of my favorite things. Watching him play. There was a play last year. I know it was a down year for them, but it was early in the season. And it was 4th and 4. And they were at the 4th and goal at the 4. And, you know, the nut that he goes for it no matter what. So it was like, I think they had 1st and goal at the 4. All of a sudden, it was 4th and goal at the 4. And he's going for it. And Gibbs is split out. And it's a great play. But how it looks like he's cutting into the center. All of a sudden, he reverses field and takes it on the outside of the defender. And it was just, like, unstoppable. Like, you couldn't cover him. It was like watching Malachi Toney last night. Like, they had no chance covering him. Covering him.
1: Yeah, and I love...
0: Uncoverable.
1: I love the guys that do a little bit of everything, man. I mean, and he's elite at everything. You know, I'm a fan of a guy that gets to just...
0: Yeah.
1: You don't got to take him off the field, right? He's in every down back. He can catch.
0: Yes.
1: He can pass protect. You know, he can run inside. He can run outside. I love those guys that have that. Because in today's world, we talk about specialization at the youth level. Guys are, you know, this is what I do. It's like, no, nah, I want football players. I want people that can do everything, right?
0: Yeah.
1: I want someone that's got the IQ, that can, you know, or basketball or soccer, like someone who defends but also can score. You know, I love that, but it's crazy to think about. But in today's world, when you're specializing, like, people are just like, this is what you're going to do. We're just going to focus on this, opposed to the overall game and understanding a little bit of everything. You know, I like a little bit of everything.
0: So I guess the last question there on Alabama, is Alabama still Alabama, or are they just another good SEC team? Because I think it's the latter.
1: I was going to say I'm leaning latter here, and I'm leaning towards another good SEC team, right?
0: Yeah.
1: Like, but they're not the kings of the castle anymore.
0: Nope.
1: That throne is passed on. And
0: no, they got dethroned.
1: Yeah, they did.
0: You're in the forest. You're in Nottingham Forest now, man. All right. We got to take a quick TO. We'll come back. We'll continue to go through this slate. So much to do today. So exciting as Labor Day is upon us. College football week one right here. It's Danny D, Anthony G, right here on Fox Sports Radio.
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0: Welcome back, fellas. Mark, isn't this from a movie too? This verse of the Satisfaction?
1: This is from Casino.
0: I thought so, yes.
1: I'm silly, I know. I'm an
0: instigator. Oh, no, you're the man.
1: I'm an instigator, I'm sorry.
0: I love it. It's from Casino. How about that? I'm thinking this has got to be from something, Danny D.
2: Oh, man. Yeah, no, I love it. Casino, great movie, man.
1: I'm silly.
0: No, man, keep it coming. By the way, a great show. One of my favorite shows is back. It's called The Gentleman. And it's
2: I loved it. It's back?
0: Yeah, new season.
2: I gotta check it out.
0: Basically, it's like this old wealth family in England. And, you know, they whatever. It's like they have all this old money, but they're all taxed out. They don't do anything. So the wealth kind of, these huge estates are, they're like going into, bankruptcy and stuff. So they have, and this one family starts running. They let their property, they lease it out to a marijuana farm and they turn it all into, and so it's, so it's a great story about, it's a great show. And, about the underworld in England and London and the whole thing.
2: I loved season one. It was good. So I'm excited. Yeah,
0: and what's his name from Breaking Bad's in it?
2: Yeah. Yep.
0: He's the best.
2: His actual name. But yeah, he's the man.
0: Yeah. So it's fun. It's a great show. That's back. Anyway, dude, you know what's funny? My coffee machine broke.
2: Oh, no.
0: Right? And like, you know me with coffee. So I love my espresso. So I have
2: six shots.
0: Yeah. Before I go to the coffee place every morning. Right. So I either do Dunkin' or Starbucks or Wawa around our way. And but before that at home, I do my shots of espresso and it's broke. The thing's broken. My machine.
2: No.
0: I know.
2: We got to get.
0: But it's football season,
2: that.
0: So I'm good.
2: You got the natural. You got the natural energy.
0: So
2: right
0: good.
2: Now.
0: I don't know how long it's gonna last, but it's good. I don't want to wake up my wife and go, "You might take a ride."
2: I'll never forget. I got Anthony. I was coming in doing one of his shows, and I was coming in. And he said, can you get me a coffee?" He got an Americano with 3 shots of espresso added.
0: Right.
2: No clue at the time. That was right. That's a serious order now, I know. Now that I'm well versed in the coffee world. That's a serious drink right there.
0: Because all the Americano is espresso.
2: It's already just espresso. We added another 3. We had to double down.
0: Right.
2: We doubled
0: down. It's
2: just
0: long shots of it. That's all it is.
2: Yeah.
0: And I just needed more concentrate. Well, you go to Italy, you know it's
2: Yeah,
0: you
2: drink it all day. Shots.
0: They drink it all day. Right. It's my favorite. All right. So here's what we got. Let me just get through some of these games. So Houston's on at noon. Willie Fritz coming off a 10-win season. They got Oregon State today. So Houston, Oregon State.
2: All right. Yeah, I like Houston. I mean, I like the direction. They're building up the program. They've been pretty consistent the last couple of years. I like what they're bringing back. I'm a Houston guy today.
0: All right. Ohio State, number one. We talked about last night and watching Tony go bananas. Jeremiah Smith today and Julian Sayin against Ball State. They're loaded. Chris Henry Jr. You got Arthur Smith running the offense. What are we thinking? Anything short of a national title,
2: their
0: is
2: roster
0: that a failure?
2: Is stacked, man.
0: Yeah.
2: I mean, they're absolutely loaded. So, yeah, it'd be interesting to see, but they're so talented, man. I mean, they got Chris Henry as like their third or fourth receiver. I've seen him in person. He's a superstar in the making, you know what I'm saying? So it's like.
0: And he's their third receiver.
2: Yeah, he's their third receiver.
0: I mean, it's pretty sick.
2: Insane.
0: Yeah, and Saiyan's good, man. I love Julian Saiyan. I think that so kid's
2: solid.
0: Legitimate.
2: I think he's just so solid. You know, like he doesn't wow you with anything too crazy, but he can do a little bit of everything, man. One of those guys. He's a football player. I like him. I'm a big fan.
0: Yeah. And listen, you got to be able to run that offense with all that talent, it takes a certain guy to be able to do that.
2: Oh, for sure. For sure.
0: All right.
2: To manage all that, it's not an easy task. People think it's work. And he's talented, man.
0: All right, dude, let's go 3 o'clock today. We get Georgia, number 3 Georgia in action.
2: Bulldogs.
0: They got Tennessee State. And you know what's wild, dude? This is wild. Because Kirby enters this year really under the radar. Like, you got Ohio State, and everybody's freaking out over Ohio State. You got the defending champion in Indiana, right? Like, you got all these storylines and LSU and everything
2: Oregon.
0: Else.
2: Yeah.
0: Right? But everybody's forgetting about Georgia.
2: You're right. I didn't think about it, but you're exactly right. They weren't even on my mind, right? Number 3 team in the country. No one's really there. Kind of, you're right. They're flying under radar, and I'm sure Kirby loves that, and he's an elite coach. And, yeah, man, you can't sleep on the Bulldogs, baby. They talk about a power. They've been there. I mean, they're knocking the door every year. He just keeps churning them out.
0: It's almost like we're like bored with Georgia dominance.
2: Yeah.
0: I don't know. I mean, that they're looking for another storyline because they didn't win it last year. Like, I mean, they're still Georgia. You know what I mean? Like, that's the difference. Alabama fell. Georgia did not.
2: No, they just stayed there. Yeah, they stayed there. You know. I know I don't want to look ahead, but man, Ohio State, Texas next week got me.
0: Oh, my God. That's going to be crazy, dude. That's going to be incredible.
2: Yeah, Ohio top 5 State, matchup Texas. Early on. I love it, man.
0: What time's that game?
2: It's next Saturday, I believe. Let me pull it up. 7:30. Next Saturday night.
0: We may have to do a shore trip for that, dude.
2: Go down
0: the house and watch it.
2: Maybe we can make that happen.
0: That's a big one. All right, we'll come back. Big hour coming up next, fellas, on Fox. We are Fox Sports.
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2: WNBA Commissioner Kathy Engelbert will retire at the end of this year. Team USA won its opener at the Women's Basketball World Cup 94-61 over China. Caitlin Clark off the bench led with 14 points and 11 assists. The Sacramento Kings signed Ben Simmons to a one-year deal. At the U.S. Open, the doubles team of Venus and Serena Williams lost their first-round match. To college football, shutout wins for USC over Fresno State and Oklahoma, which ripped UTEP. Miami, ranked 7th, won at Stanford 45-6, 5 touchdown passes for Darian Mensah. To Major League Baseball, Atlanta and Chris Sale, a 5-2 winner at Philadelphia, beating Christopher Sanchez. Milwaukee won again 10-7 at Cincinnati. The Padres beat the Yankees 3-2 on a 2-run homer in the bottom of the 10th. Dodgers and Braves each won. St. Louis homered in the 9th to win at Colorado 7-6. I'm Steve DeSager.
3: Let's go get it. Let's go get it.
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8: Yeah! Love hearing the marching bands. A good, good Saturday to all across the country. As our man Danny D in for Jeff, who's in Eugene, getting ready to watch his Ducks. I'm Anthony Gargano with the fellas every week right here on Fox Sports Radio from the Fox Sports Radio studios in Los Angeles. As we kick it off last night, great night because we had big action last night. Some of the big teams, number 10 team in the country, Oklahoma, with its buffed up quarterback, Mr. Mateer, coming in. They were whitewashed UTEP 51-0. Mateer had a great throw. Actually, there was a, I don't know if you saw it, to Satenya. It's 88-yard. He had the punt return, but the 40-yard bomb to the tight end, Rocky Beers, and then he hit Satenya again later in the second half. It was, he had a couple real good long passes.
9: Yeah, no, I mean, he looked great. I looked strong. Obviously, I think he's a really good college quarterback. I don't know if he translates over to the next level.
8: I don't think so either, but I didn't like him last year. I didn't think he was a good thrower. I didn't think he was able to push the ball down the field much. He looked tough. Good. Yeah, he looked good last night. You know,
9: yeah,
8: he's always
9: tough.
8: Been a tough quarterback, man.
9: Tough kid. You got to respect it. I was going to say, you got to respect
8: him. He had a bum arm, right? Like, you know, I mean, in fairness to him, I mean, his shoulder was messed up last year.
9: Yeah, so he's super tough. Their defense is legit.
8: Oh, yeah. Yeah, they're scary good.
9: They got some guys. So I think I'm curious to see how they look this year. But, I mean, that defense, if he can stay healthy, and they could be a top five team, man.
8: Yeah, they're good.
9: They brought a lot
8: There's
9: back.
8: There's a lot of good teams, too. Though, man. That's the thing. It's wild, right? Like, so, and again, you know, it's UTEP. Right. So you take that with a grain of salt, just like we take what happened in Miami. But it was at Stanford, the second year of that program, rebirth under Andrew Luck. And, you know, they got better. But, jeez, man, Miami looks scary. Darian Mensah, what a debut. 5 touchdown passes. He only had 3 incompletions, threw for 401 yards. Like, we spent a lot of the first hour talking about Malachi Toney, and we should, because he already made his mark, picking up where he did last year and then some, looking unguardable last night. Over 200 yards, 2 tutties, was just all over the field. But Mensah was accurate as all get out.
9: Yeah, no, he's a guy, man. I told you, I'm a big believer in him. I've heard, you know, people I trust have told me about him for years. And say he's the real deal, and he's gonna be playing on Sundays. I think he can do it all, and super accurate, can make every throw in the field. And I'm excited to see what happens this year. Miami, man, are they going to be back in the dance? I mean, they're looking pretty good to start. And that 1-2 punch, sheesh.
8: Oh, my God. Between, you know, I mean, think about it. Like, they're just endless. They have endless weapons. So you wind up, if you think about what their skill guys are, and it's funny, they couldn't even run the ball last night. I mean, Stafford, I get it. Like, they just stacked the line of scrimmage. But, man, I mean, Mark Fletcher, 13 carries, 40 yards, only averaged 3.1 yards a carry. But, you know, the other side of it is Barkate was ridiculous. He only, I mean, had 4 catches, 67 yards and a touchdown. Upshaw had a touchdown. They just keep coming at you. Elijah Lofton, the tight end's good. I mean, they just keep coming at you. And then, you know, then you got the 12 for 234.
9: Yeah.
8: 3 touchdowns.
9: Freak.
8: Ridiculous. Freak.
9: Yes. He's a freak.
8: Freak. USC in action last night. They crushed Fresno State last night. Maiva, 349 yards. Wow. For Maiva. He looked great last night. Mosley had a big long catch. He went up 104 yards. Man, they looked pretty nasty.
9: Yeah.
8: Offensively. And defensively, yeah, they get the shutout. Yeah.
9: Yeah, I'm excited to see again, man. This, you're right. There's so much talent this year. There's so many really good teams. Obviously you talk about the top teams, you know, Ohio State and Oregon and Georgia. But it's deep this year, man. The playoffs are going to be a lot of fun. I think there's going to be a lot of, you know, a lot of movement this year. I don't see anyone.
8: Yeah.
9: You know, I think it's
8: going to
9: be
8: really interesting. Let's go through our slate. And then I got a bunch of NFL stuff I want to get to, too, with you. But we talked about Georgia where we left off. 3:30 today games where Jeff is at. He's in Eugene. It's going to be fun. Oregon and Boise. Dante Moore and that Oregon. We talk about big-time teams. That Oregon team's a big-time team.
9: Yeah, man. Can they win the big game this year? That's going to be the question. Can they get over the hump? Because they're loaded. Obviously, Dante Moore is looking like a top two pick. He can really do it all, quarterback. And, yeah, man, they're super talented. I'm excited to see how they fare this season. But, yeah, could this be the year? Can they get over the top? They've been kind of stuck in that top realm, but they can't get the big win.
8: Well, let's look at Dante Moore for a second, because you're right. Like, right now, he's going to be a top two pick in the draft. Was sensational. Had the one blow-up game, right? First throw was a pick six against Indiana, and it just went downhill from there. We know what he could do. We know he's supreme talent. What do you want to see from him? Like, we talk about the big game, and I'm with you. What is it about that, and what's his next step?
9: Yeah, I mean, he's on the younger side, right? He's a younger quarterback. You know, he's been around, but he's one of them guys that came in young. He's played it pretty early in his career. Yeah, he's got to show the poise, man, when it matters most. I think no one doubts his skill set, but. You know, when the pressure is cooking, you know, you got to be able to stay calm and be the leader and make those elite throws that we know he has the ability to make. So I'm interested to see how he continues to deal with adversity. He's not the biggest guy, you know, Ant, but he can do a little bit of everything. So I understand the allure of him. I'm not sure if he's a game changer on Sundays, though.
8: Yeah, I'm curious, man. I really am. This year's good. We're gonna learn a lot about him. I tend to agree with you, buddy. All right, 3:30. The Arch Manning Show officially begins. Right, we know that Ohio State looms. A little tee up, Texas State, and a little spar today. So I'll ask you this. You got Cam Coleman, who's going to be incredible, right?
9: He's Ryan so Wingo. Talented.
8: Like, Cam Coleman's sick. That kid's such a great, great kid.
9: Catches everything.
8: Everything. What does Arch have to accomplish to be considered this season, for to be considered a success? Let's start there.
9: Yeah, I think he just needs, I mean, consistency, right? I mean, you see the flashes. He's always, you know, he's coming with the name. He's had these flashes, but he hasn't been able to string together an entire season. And I want to see him look a little stronger. You know, he's obviously, you know, he's got some intangibles. He seems like a leader. He's more athletic than you think. He can run around a little bit. But I want to see the arm strength improve a little bit, and I want to see the consistency that we need to see for him to be, you know, a top 10 pick in this upcoming draft and kind of live up to the name, you know?
8: Well, I think you're right. I'm curious to see, I'm fascinated to watch what he's going to be, because we saw incredible glimpses, but he was, you know, he wasn't the best quarterback in the country at all. You know what I'm saying?
9: No, not at all.
8: Like, you know, I mean, I know people go, he's going to be a top pick. Well, all right, let me see, because there's a lot of guys. We talked earlier about this class. This class is fascinating, man. A lot of talent.
9: Yeah, I mean, it's supposed to be a generational draft class, man. A ton of quarterbacks. Really talented, you know, skill players. It's everywhere. I mean, we got generational receivers in the draft. It's going to be a great year. I was looking at the Arches. Looks like he's second in Heisman odds right now, right behind CJ Carr.
8: He's number two.
9: Yeah, number two.
8: Benson just took a big leap. He and both Tony took a big leap.
9: Yeah, they're gonna have to jump up. But heading into today, he's second in Heisman odds.
8: You have the whole list there?
9: Yeah, we got CJ Carr as a favorite, plus 700. Arch is around 800.
8: I love CJ Carr.
9: Yeah. You got Trinidad Chambliss, Dante Moore, Mensah, Singh, and Smith.
8: Wow,
9: are the top seven Heisman favorites.
8: Where's Tony at? How far did he get up?
9: He is now ninth. Cracked the top 10.
8: Yeah.
9: Yeah. I mean, it's tough when you have him and Mensah, you know, like it's like one of those things where, yeah, Sane and Smith, you know, you see it with the quarterback receiver. It's tough for, when they're both doing so well.
8: And here's the truth of the matter. The truth of the matter is the quarterback's going to win it.
9: Yeah. For sure.
8: I mean, that's what it comes down to. Also 3:30 today. Let's get back to the schedule. 3:30 today. Penn State, the new era, the Matt Campbell era begins in Happy Valley. They got Marshall. And so the Nittany Lions, usher in. They become Iowa State East. And, here it is, right? Campbell brings 29 players, and including Rocco Becht, the quarterback. So all of a sudden, Penn State is it's amazing. Matt Campbell took everybody, like took the whole thing.
9: It's raided all, the cabinet. Raided the cookie jar, man.
8: God, all he left was crumbs. I mean, it's amazing, man. So now they all go to Penn State, which, by the way, what was looking like a disaster. They were, you know, we talked about Penn State and how it was the first team last year to move on from its coach, right? In fact, James Franklin makes his broadcasting debut today. So for the ACC network. So,
9: oh, really?
8: Yeah. So they move on from Franklin, and you're looking for a coach. Right, what do you think? Like, what do you think of this?
9: Yeah, I mean, it was an interesting story to follow it, right? I mean, I think they took some big swings. I think they were going after some really big names, and I, you know, I think they struck out. I think they wanted to go after some big guys, and I think Matt Campbell's an elite coach, man. I think that the way it didn't probably play out the way they wanted to, how it was so elongated, and how, you know, they were kind of under a microscope through that whole process, but they got a guy, man. And he brought over, nitpicked the best of the best where he was at, combined it with this roster. I think they're going to be good. I think they're going to end up in the top 12 in the country this year and make the playoffs.
8: Yeah. Yeah. Yeah. I make the playoffs. Wow. I mean, their schedule is easy.
9: Easy schedule. Really good coach. Older group, right? He brought over some older guys from Ohio State.
8: Too, yeah.
9: Yeah, man. I think that they're going to surprise some people. They're 18th to start this year. I like them finishing around 11, 10.

0: They're at Northwestern.
1: When?
0: Then they're home USC.
1: I think they win at home.
0: Then they're at Michigan.
1: I think they lose that game.
0: And Michigan's not scary, right?
1: No, they're not. But I just think in the big house they go down.
0: Right. Then they're home Purdue.
1: When?
0: Then they're at Washington.
1: Yeah, that's gonna be the one that gets. That's gonna be the one that projects them where they're gonna go. Yeah, so that's the one.
0: Yeah. Because then you got home Minnesota, home Rutgers, which got upset by UMass, dude. UMass went in and beat Rutgers on Thursday night.
1: All that money they're spending in NIL, all the deficit they're in, and they come out and lose to UMass.
0: That's
1: what's going on here?
0: That's just horrible. Tony Soprano's rolling over his grave right now.
1: Oh, my goodness gracious. He can't be having that.
0: Oh, that's brutal, man. Absolutely brutal. You lose to UMass.
1: They're going to have to get out of the Bing. They're hanging at the Bing too much, those guys. You know? We gotta get them locked in. We got to lock in on football, boys. Lose to UMass.
0: All right, 3:30 also today. Tennessee in action against Furman. We'll see. I mean, you know. Is Tennessee at its ceiling on their hype?
1: Yeah, I'm curious to see how they. I don't know much about their roster, right? You know, I think he's a good coach. I'm interested to see how they do that. I don't have a tough schedule, you know, playing in that conference. Yeah, man, I don't know much about them. How do you feel about Tennessee this year? What do you think about the coach?
0: I think they're at their apex.
1: Yeah.
0: Yeah.
1: That makes sense.
0: I mean, they should be so much better.
1: Yeah, for sure.
0: And all the NIL money you want. Great facilities, great place. They got to be better. I mean, it comes down to the coach.
1: They got to go all in now on Marshall Manning. Peyton's son's a freshman down in Tennessee right now.
0: Yeah.
1: They got to go all in as a freshman. Marshall Manning, the next one.
0: Yeah, yeah. 4:15, you got Iowa, Northern Illinois. Can Iowa score? Is there an uglier game than watching Iowa play?
1: Oh, they beat you up, though, man. It's a slugfest. I mean, listen,
0: they're football, right?
1: Body blows. Give
0: me all their tight ends, because all their tight ends can play.
1: That is tight end, you know, if they block, they catch. Tight end, that is tight end. You, we got receiver. You, we got running back. You, we got tight end. You, Iowa,
0: yeah,
1: the Hawkeyes, baby.
0: And in the prime time tonight, you got A&M in action. Is A&M a playoff type of team?
1: Yeah, I'm curious to see how they shake out this year. I think obviously they got talent, right? They got talent. Curious. I don't know much about the team this year, but I think they're a playoff team. I do think they're a playoff team this year.
0: And then, of course, here it is, dude. LSU Clemson. The debut.
1: I'm surprised the line's 10.
0: Levitt. Yeah, I know.
1: It's a high line.
0: Is it just a product of all the LSU noise?
1: Yeah, I guess. I don't know. But Levitt's a dude. I'm high on him.
0: Yes. I think Arizona State. Yeah.
1: I think he's a big-time prospect, too. I think he's going to be a guy in the NFL. He can do a little bit of everything. He's big, big arm. We talked about Lane's genius. You know, he might not be the most well-liked or perceived, but hell of a football mind. And I think him combined with Levitt's talent, they're going to do some crazy stuff this year. They're going to put some big numbers up.
0: I would think. I would definitely think so. But Clemson, like, are they ready to actually compete?
1: It's a good question.
0: I mean, you know, Dabo's a 10-point dog. Like, you know that he's all this noise. You know he's got something in store.
1: For sure. Yeah, he's fired up. I mean, should I say, I thought if you asked me, I would have said 6. You know, 10's a big number. 10's a big number if against Dabo early in the season. So I'm curious to see.
0: Huge. We'll see what the brain has to say later on today. Next hour, brain will join us.
1: Yeah, see where the brain's at on it. But, yeah, I'm so excited for this game tonight. This is the game I'm looking forward to the most.
0: All right. I got an NFL thing I want to hit you with coming up next. We'll –

0: put the schedule to the side. And I want to talk about the teams under the most pressure coming into the season.
1: All right.
0: Where the pressure is abound. And squarely, there's on these teams. I'm curious to see. I want to kind of go through them and see if these teams will wilt under that pressure. We are the fellas. Danny D, I'm at, as we hang out right here on Fox Sports Radio.
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0: What movie you got for this one? Where do you go with this, with that song? Where are you going?
1: Bronx Tale.
0: Bronx Tale, baby. Come on, C. Come on, C.
2: What's the scene? I'm trying to think of the scene.
0: It's when he's bouncing around and he's like, he's over at the bar. He's not supposed to be in the bar. He's working. He's just kind of walking around in there.
2: Ah, that's great. Yes. Yeah. Yes. Yes. Yes. Yes.
0: Sang with all the guys. Coffee cake. Sang with all the boys in there, you know? Mush.
2: Well, you know what's funny about that movie and those characters were real.
0: Yeah, yeah, yeah.
2: Like you remember those characters from growing up. Like, yeah. You know, your father. So Danny's father was the head of Parks and Rec in Philadelphia, which is a huge job, right? He's in charge of all the playgrounds and all the rec. And, you know, it was filled with characters, like all across the city. And they were just one after another.
0: Yeah, they're the best.
2: You know, and that, all that stuff was, part of it. Those people. Yeah, it's funny.
0: So many characters.
2: I know. All right, you ready?
0: Let's do pressure. It.
2: Let's go to the NFL for a second, because we have great college stuff. It was a lot of fun. We're going to get back to it. We'll finish the what the slate looks like. We'll talk to the brain about everything. But I want to get some NFL in here. Because Wednesday, dude, is the opener, right? Like, we got Wednesday football. We got Wednesday. This is incredible. Wednesday, Thursday night. So here it is. There is immense pressure on these teams. Now, I want to know if you think they will wilt or rise. You think the pressure is too much or not. And you can disagree if there is any. If you don't believe that they're one of the pressurized teams. So I had five teams. I got really five teams and a couple of bubble teams. All right?
0: Mm-hmm.
2: So clearly, the team with all the pressure on, like every bit, because their roster is ridiculous, is the Rams. Right? Like, now, McVay's won it, so it's not like he hasn't won it. But, man, you got Stafford at the very end. Like, this is basically it. You got a revamped defense that is just in stack from, you know, level to level. Right?
0: Multiple Hall of Famers now. With
2: all three levels. They're just sick. So, they have probably the most pressure to win.
0: Yeah, I mean, the hype around them is insane. I mean, I've heard multiple people say it might be one of the greatest rosters
2: ever assembled. Yep.
0: Ever to assemble. Ever. Yep. Right? You know, Stafford Hall of Famer, Aaron Donald Hall of Famer, Myles Garrett Hall of Famer. McDuffie's might be on his way, right? Like,
2: yeah, Puka.
0: Like, they are just loaded with talent everywhere you look. So a lot of pressure, but I mean, I think they deliver. I mean, I don't, unless barring some injuries, I mean, but the thing you got to think about, that division, that's a tough division. That might be the toughest division in football. I mean, the North is really good, but the West, I mean, that's.
2: Well, you got three teams. I'll be honest with you. I'm not as high on the West as you are. You got Seattle, who I agree, but I'm not the biggest Niners guy.
0: Yeah.
2: I just think they're banged up, dude. They got a million injuries again.
0: They've been banged up.
2: There's a lot of bad karma around them.
0: Yeah, that's understandable. I just think if McCaffrey has anything left in the tank, Purdy's solid. They don't have receivers. You know, that's been a disaster for them. Parcell got hurt. You know, he had a lot of upside. He's out for the season again.
2: So, how about that kid? Pearsall's gotten, so you want to talk about snake bitten.
0: Oh, yeah, I know, because he's a dude.
2: Yeah.
0: He's a dude.
2: Watch the kid from Mississippi. The kid from Mississippi can play, dude.
0: Right.
2: He's gonna be good for that Stribling.
0: Okay. Check, keep an eye on him.
2: Yeah, Stribling's gonna be good. You watch.
0: But I think there's definitely a lot of pressure, but I think they answer the call. I mean, they just got proven guys over there, man.
2: All right. to me, you want to talk about pressure. These next two teams have more pressure than anything, right? Even more than the Rams, because at least the Rams have won. Buffalo and Baltimore. And they're in the same boat because they moved. They both have franchise quarterbacks, and they moved on from their head coaches.
0: So much pressure. And that's tough for a new head coach to come in. And, you know, usually when there's a move, there's not the expectations aren't so high, right? When usually there's a coaching switch, it means they're struggling, right? So that's why we made a move. So there's a little bit of grace. You're rebuilding. You know, you're starting something new. You nailed it with those two jobs. The expectations are Super Bowl for new coaches to come in too. So ton of pressure. I feel like they definitely have more pressure than any team in the league, both of them. And we'll see. I mean, can the Bills finally get over the hump? I like Harbaugh a lot. Moving on from him, I get it. You need maybe a different voice, but I don't know, man. I don't see it for them. So I think the Bills have a better chance of succeeding this year, but immense pressure on both teams for sure.
2: You know what's funny? I don't know. I hate the way they did. I thought they did McDermott dirty.
0: Sure. No,
2: I
0: mean,
2: I just thought that was just not cool, man. No, I mean, that dude he's a hell of a coach, man. Had a lot of success.
0: Yeah, I'm interested to see how their defense plays this year without him there. Because he's a defensive mind, man. I mean, we saw him in Philly. He's learned from one of the greatest to ever do it, Jim Johnson. And, I agreed. I think they didn't handle him right. And, I'm interested to see how they play, man, how these coaches step up. Two young guys on both teams, too. Both coaches are young, you know?
2: Yeah.
0: High expectations, young guys. See, you know, a lot on their plate. We'll see if they can handle it.
2: Yeah, I think it's going to be fascinating, man. I'm real interested. And then, you know, the same thing with Baltimore. Like, you move on from Harbaugh, and, you know, my biggest question surrounds Lamar, because I just don't know. Is he on the slope downward? He did not play well last year, and he did not have the burst he usually has. Now, I don't know if that's injuries. You know, your body's taking a beating, and he's Superman, right? Like, he was Superman forever. At some point, the wheels start to slow. Now, are they slowing? Is this what we're seeing? Because he lacked that, you know, elusiveness that he had.
0: No, I agree. He definitely had a down year. Injuries played a part in it, but yeah, it's like, how long can you be that the fastest guy on the field? You know, like, how long can you have that? And as you get older, and especially in the NFL, you're going to get worn down, man, and you're going to lose a step just with age, especially how many hits he's taken over the years. I'm interested to see, man. He's a hell of a talent, but I don't always love his weapons. I think they never really figured out.
2: See, dude, I agree with you. I think his weapons have been subpar. I do.
0: They haven't been able to figure out their receiving position since he's been there.
2: No.
0: And they just gave Zay Flowers all that money.
2: I know.
0: It's like, you paid him top dollar. I was shocked.
2: I know. I did not get it, man. I did not understand that.
0: I thought they would have been more active in A.J. Brown when he looked like he wanted out. Seem like they were a player in that. So, yeah, I mean, he's had tight ends. He's had good running backs. But he's never had the receiving core.
2: Never.
0: To really help his game and get over the hump and maybe get to a Super Bowl and win one. We'll see. Young coaches, high expectations on both quarterbacks. Let's see what happens when the pressure – does it going to burst the pipes or not? We'll have to see.
2: Right? I mean, you know, I don't know, dude. I got to tell you, I was like a little worried about all that, you know? A little worried.
0: Yeah. No, I hear you.
2: How long are we going to wait for Cincinnati and Dallas? Right? Like, I think that Baltimore – and Buffalo are connected, and I think Dallas and Cincinnati are connected.
0: You nailed it. I didn't think about it like that, but that is perfect. You're right. And how long do you wait? I mean, at least Burrow made it to a Super Bowl.
2: Right. Right? But, I mean, it's there's been a lot of, like, expectations, high, high expectations after that.
0: No, for sure. I mean, he has to stay healthy.
2: I mean, Duke would stay healthy. Like, you know, I love Joe, but, you know.
0: He's got to stay healthy, and the defense got to actually show up. They need a line, the defense. A lot of question marks with that team. And it's tough to win at a high level when you got so much money in the three players on the same side of the ball, right?
2: I mean, well, yeah, yeah.
0: Him, Chase, and Higgins all making top dollar, right? It's like, you know, not the savviest guy with the cap. You know, we're very fortunate to have Howie and the owner, Jeffrey, to pay all that out front money so we can manipulate the cap. Not every owner's willing to do that, right? And then you're really strapped when your owner's not going to, you know, throw a lot of guaranteed money up front on these guys to try to circumvent the cap. So you got a lot of money tied up in those three positions. That's how you lose guys on the defensive side of the ball, and that's why an offensive line. I think that's why they've struggled over the years a little bit recently. But they got the talent, man. Same with Dallas. You know, Dak, really good quarterback. I can't stand Dallas, but Dak's a really good quarterback. Obviously, they got two top-tier receivers. But the running game kind of they kind of got away from the running game. I don't know.
2: Oh, I like Javonte Williams. You don't like him?
0: I like him. I'm okay.
2: I thought he had a good year last year.
0: I'm just more. They've always had a true guy, and it's like now I feel like they've taken a step back with it. That's all.
2: Yeah, I thought they. I thought he ran the ball real hard last year. I was impressed, quite frankly. I really
0: they
2: was.
0: They are a very similar situation. They are about married at the hip. I think I agree with that.
2: You know, they are in the same spot, right? Like, and you know what we'll do? We'll take a quick TO. We'll come back. And I do want to talk about the Cowboys because the noise, they're getting a lot of noise, a lot of hype. I'm seeing a lot of people going, this is the year, this is the year. And I think they're going to be good. But, I mean, that's a pretty big leap to say this is the year.
0: Agreed.
2: Is it? Like, let's discuss this a little bit. We're the fellas. Danny D in for Jeff. I'm Ant. Every week, Fox Sports Radio.
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0: And for Jeff, Danny G, the AD. We celebrate college football today, but the NFL right around the corner. And all we hear is the year of the cowboy. How many times have we, the boy cried wolf? How many times have we heard it's going to be the year of the cowboy? Through it all of a sudden, Brian Schottenheimer is Sean McVay and Kyle Shanahan.
1: Yeah, no chance.
0: Right? Like, no I get chance. It. There's a lineage, right? The Shanahans. And there's a lineage with the Schottenheimers. I get it. But I don't know. I look at that team and I like it. And I do think they're good. Like, I think their offense is legit and they got better on defense and they got some playmakers. I would agree.
1: And they got a better coach on defense.
0: Yes. Christian Parker now is the DC. Who's very good.
1: Very good. Very smart.
0: I mean, listen, there's a lot to like about them. But again, when I'm looking at the powers of the NFC, I think to myself, all right, you said it. We talked about it earlier. Rams and Seattle, right? Are they better than the Rams in Seattle?
1: No.
0: I don't see it.
1: No.
0: And then I think the toughest division is up north, right?
1: North is like, tough.
0: Yeah. Right? Like, think about it. You got Detroit coming back healthy with all their weapons. I'm in love with the Bears. I think they're going to be one-dimensional. I think their offense is going to be sick. And they might have some defensive problems, but I think they'll be enough that they're going to be really good. I like the Bears a ton. And, don't sleep on Murray with KOC.
1: No, and agreed.
0: Agreed.
1: I think they're going to surprise some people in Minnesota.
0: I agree. I think so, too. And then, of course, you get the Packers who, I mean, it's funny. Everybody loves the Packers, and they're all picking the Packers. I'm not as in love with Green Bay, but, you can see when Micah comes back. I could see them going on a run. I just got to find out. I got to be sold on their weapons.
1: That's what I'm saying. Have they figured out the receiver position? They drafted young guys. Are they going to make that jump, right? Is Jordan Love going to live up to the potential that he has, right? Like, there's a lot of questions there still, and I understand why people are high on him, but, like, they haven't done it yet. Are they going to get over the hump? They got the talent. Micah, he's a game changer, but he's going to come back. What's he going to look like when he comes back? A lot of questions for the Packers for me. I think Minnesota's going to surprise a lot of people. I mean,
0: real quick, back to Green Bay. You know, who's running the ball for? Marshawn Lloyd? I think he's going to be good, but the Jacobs stuff, I don't know. What happens with him?
1: Agreed. So, a lot of question marks with them. The division is, I think, the best division in football. Just loaded with talent. Chicago's going to score 30. In a game, they might give up 40, but they're going to score 30. And, it's just a loaded division, man. The Detroit, scary, Gibbs, best back in football, you know.
0: So I'm looking at Dallas. They go,
1: who they getting over that? Yeah.
0: Right. Like, I mean, Chicago, Detroit. I don't know. We talked about Green Bay, and then I'm not in love with anybody in the South. The South's the worst. Could be the worst. The NFC South is the worst division in the NFL.
1: Yeah, agree.
0: Worst and division in the NFL.
1: It's been a couple years in a row now.
0: And then you got their own division. And I think Washington's in for a world of hurt. I'm not in love with where Washington's at. I don't think the Giants are anywhere near ready. And I think it's a two-team division. It's between them and the Eagles. And, look, the Eagles have their own questions because of Sean Mannion, a new offensive coordinator. Everything's about what that offense is going to look like. And they could struggle. Without A.J. Brown, that offense could struggle a little bit.
1: No, agreed. We got some questions over there. Obviously, we're a little close to it. I think the defense is going to be a top three defense in the league. And that's what's going to keep them afloat until the offense figures it out. Because I do think they'll figure it out. But I think
0: I love their defense.
1: I mean, they got dudes, and talk about football players, man. They got dudes. They got some serious guys.
0: Well, they got guys at every level. I mean, the Eagles' defense is probably, if I'm looking at the you got Houston, Seattle, and I think the Eagles are right there.
1: Yeah. No, the defense is elite. They got some game wreckers, I like to call them.
0: We're close to it, but they need to, and truthfully, like, they need to make sure their edges, that they get the pressure off the edges. Like, Grenard hasn't been healthy. Like, he's got to come in and do it. And Jalix Hunt, who had a great camp, needs to take that next step.
1: Agreed. But secondary linebackers, I mean,
0: yeah,
1: to have Coop and Quinion in the secondary, there's elite, and the linebackers, they got depth there. So yeah, I'm excited for the, but yeah, I'm not buying. I'm selling on Cowboys.
0: You're selling? I wouldn't sell, but I'm just dubious that it's the year of the Cowboys.
1: Yeah, I mean, well, what are you buying? They make the playoffs? I think they can maybe catch a wild card.
0: I think they make the playoffs.
1: And a first round exit again. That's where I see them.
0: Oh, that's great. All right, Big Hour next. Football. We are.
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0: Hey y'all, it's Charlie Starr from Blackberry Smoke. Y'all know our fans are like family to us, and family watches out for each other, especially when we're out riding. 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Even one drink could be too many. Don't let a good ride end the wrong way. This little bitty town, it ain't nothing new. We all stick around. Ride sober or get pulled over.
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What's up, fellas? Mike Golic Jr. here. Labor Day weekend is back. Football, tailgates, and the grill's hot. But one bad play can change your world. You knock back a few drinks, think you're fine to drive, and that's how lives get turned upside down. Yours, your boys, everyone on the road. So don't fumble it. In 2024, nearly 12,000 people died in alcohol-impaired driving traffic deaths. So call the right play. Plan for a designated driver, a rideshare, or crash on the couch. Be the MVP this season. Drive sober or get pulled over. Paid for by NHTSA.

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10: 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Glad you're with us. Beautiful Saturday morning out there today. Week 3 is in the books. In high school football, and man, were there some great games last night. September the 5th, moving right along, and excited to talk some great results and performances last night from week 3. Something out there you think we need to know about, 615-737-1045. If you're on Twitter/X, give us a follow. That way you'll know who the guest is going to be each and every Saturday morning ahead of time. That's at Tate Matthews. Also, we post the links to the interviews and the segments later on in the day afterwards. So you can go back and listen if you missed, or if you want to hear again, you can get us there at Tate Matthews. The lineup, the news brought to you by Jimmy Kelly's Steakhouse. And then we're going to get to our guest, Coach Mark Williams, Smyrna Bulldogs, humongous win last night. Justin Palmer, Forest Rockets, big win last night. And then as always, we'll finish up with our weekly visit with Tom Crager of the Tennessean. All right, the news brought to you by Jimmy Kelly Steakhouse. Headed out this weekend, got people from out of town, or got to take some clients out, family dinner, whatever, or during the week, and you want to go to a steakhouse, not sure which one to go to, go to the one that's been here the longest, Jimmy Kelly's Steakhouse, opening their doors in 1934. If you like an old school steakhouse with that kind of atmosphere, this is the place for you. 2022, they were taken under local changed ownership, local ownership. And while they preserve the storied traditions, they also enhance the guest experience in there. Remodeled spaces, additional bars, stunning upstairs patio, but still the best steakhouse menu in town. I'm a big fan of the Bootlegger's Ribeye, but they've got something for everybody. So this weekend, during the week, make sure that you get to Jimmy Kelly's Steakhouse. Jimmy Kelly's since 1934. All right, the news. Week three is in the books. We'll start with the Mid-State Top 10. Number one, Brentwood Academy falls to St. Joseph Prep, Pennsylvania, 23-31. Cruz Jenkins, 13 for 16, 189 yards passing, two touchdowns and two interceptions for the Eagles. Number two, Battleground Academy defeats Pearl Cone, 49-6. The Wildcat defense holds the Firebirds to zero offensive points, six first downs, 67 total yards of offense on the night. Number three, Oakland falls to Smyrna, 21-22. A.J. Jackson, 107 passing yards, one touchdown. He also had a two-point conversion pass for the win for the Bulldogs. Number four, Franklin Road Academy, 36. Number 10, Montgomery Bell Academy, 40. Henry Perry, two interceptions, made four field goals, made four PATs. He converted an onside kick, and he also converted a 14-yard fake punt for a first down for the Big Red. Number five, Riverdale defeats number nine, Blackman, 38-14. Hudson Fuqua, 10 tackles, two pass breakups on the night for the Warriors. Number six, Page defeats Hendersonville, 34-3. Dylan Streeter, three receptions, 131 yards, two touchdowns for the Patriots. Number seven, Innsworth falls to Briarcrest out of Memphis, 17-42. Number eight, Lipscomb Academy falls to Catholic out of Knoxville, 20-21. Miles Teague, 10 for 15 passing, 132 yards, one touchdown in the loss for the Mustangs. Brentwood defeats Summit, 34-0. Parker Cates, three receptions, 160 yards, two touchdowns. He also had a rushing touchdown for the Bruins. Lincoln County defeats Battle Creek, 48-13. Carter Mays, four tackles and an 88-yard pick six for the Falcons. Green Hill defeats Ravenwood, 29-28. Will Butler, 16 tackles, 97 receiving yards, 62 rushing yards, two touchdowns, and a two-point conversion for the Hawks. Kirkwood defeats Kenwood, 27-0. Miles Redding, 13 for 22 passing, 166 yards, two touchdowns. He also had 10 carries, 129 rushing yards for the Cobras. Antioch defeats West Creek, 45-0. Aiden Bug Adams, 25-yard pick six for the Bears. East Nashville defeats Hillsboro, 52-40. Dallas Covington, 16 for 22 passing, 316 yards, three touchdowns. He also had a rushing touchdown for the Eagles. Fairview defeats Hickman County, 47-6. Igas Burgos, 10 for 14 passing, 158 yards, two touchdowns. He also had a rushing touchdown for the Yellow Jackets. Liberty Creek defeats Sycamore, 70-0. Antonio Cunningham, six carries, 117 yards, two touchdowns for the Wolves. Nashville Christian School defeats DCA 19-12, stay in first place in the region for the Eagles. Nolensville defeats Overton 41-0. Jonathan Wright, two rushing touchdowns on the night for the Knights. Franklin defeats Shelbyville 42-0. Ryder Gregg, 9 for 14 passing, 146 yards, two touchdowns for the Admirals. Station Camp defeats White House 48-16. Colton Overby, 8 for 10 passing, 167 yards, four touchdowns for the Bison, all in the first half. Rockville defeats Laverne, 37-6. Dallas Paldo, one rushing touchdown, one receiving touchdown, and two tackles for the Rockets. Forrest defeats Mount Pleasant, 54-26. Quincy Mitchell, 22 carries, 345 yards rushing, five TDs, 104 receiving yards, and one receiving touchdown for the Rockets. Springfield defeats Portland 56-0. Nick Young, four tackles, two tackles for a loss, one forced fumble, one fumble recovery, and one touchdown for the Yellow Jackets. Lawson defeats Stratford 6-0. The Lightning are 3-0 under first-year coach Monterio Hardesty. Lebanon defeats McGavitt 49-14. Deontay Wilson, two blocked punts on the night for the Blue Devils. East Robertson, 41. Joe Burns, 6. Kaysen Young, 18 for 26 passing, 294 yards, 4 touchdowns on the night for the Indians. Eagleville defeats the Tennessee Heat 14-7. Knox Smith, 6 tackles, 1 fumble recovery for the Eagles. Dixon County defeats Creekwood 33-3. Ellis Hambrick, 6 receptions, 111 yards, 3 touchdowns on the night for the Cougars. McEwen defeats East Hickman 26-0. Kanan Gill, 14 carries, 166 yards, 3 touchdowns, 1 passing touchdown. He had 8 tackles. He had an interception on defense and 1 pass breakup on the night for McEwen. Big win. Grace Christian Academy defeats Okolona, Mississippi, 35-6. Carter Prey, 16 of 18 passing, 293 yards, 3 touchdowns on the night for the Lions. Maplewood defeats Cane Ridge, 33-14. Jaden Steele, 11 carries, 186 yards, 4 touchdowns. He had 12 tackles on the night. 4 of those were tackles for a loss. That's week 3 in the news, brought to you by Jimmy Kelly Steakhouse, the TACA. You can find them at TACA.net, Tennessee Athletic Coaches Association. They want to remind all the athletes and the coaches to take care of yourself in this heat. Hydrate, hydrate, hydrate. And do not forget to join the TACA. TACA 2026-2027. Registering is open right now. $52 for a single membership. $45 if you have 15 or more from your school to join. No reason why you can't do that. Remember, this includes non-faculty coaches as well. So faculty and non-faculty can be members of the TACA. If for no other reason, the general liability insurance policy, $2 million per incident on the court, field of play, but also in the classroom as well. All right. We'll be right back with Coach Mark Williams, Smyrna Bulldog football, right here on High School Sports Saturday, 104.5 The Zone.
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16: Hey, good morning, Tate. How you doing, bud?
10: I'm doing great, my friend. I'm not doing as well as you, but I'm doing great. Congratulations. Monster win last night over the Oakland Patriots, defending state champs 22-21. How many text messages have you gotten in the last 12 hours?
16: I can't give you a specific number, but I'll say a lot. A whole bunch. I think I got done answering a few just this morning.
10: Well, big win, man. Congratulations to you and your staff and your team, your community. Big win. Man, everybody knows. Well, if you don't, you haven't been paying attention. Everybody knows what a program and a team Oakland is. To go on to the road, their house. You all entered this game 0-2, lost both games by a point, just two heartbreakers. Two quality programs in Brentwood and Hendersonville. What was the message to the team all week going into this game?
16: You know, Tate, Monday we took a hard look at ourselves, you know, and talked about we had to work on us this week. You know, Smyrna football has to get better. It wasn't about any, you know, anything, you know, beating a team or anything like that, but we had to work on us. And that was the goal all week, you know, and that goes – all the way from blocking, tackling, you know, lining up correctly, you know, and being more disciplined. And that was our whole message this week to our players. And, you know, they responded really well.
10: Well, I think probably discipline was the most important thing, because if you're not disciplined against them, you're going to get beat, right? They just don't, they don't give you very many mulligans.
16: Yeah. That, you know, Oakland, obviously well-coached team, you know, loads of talent. You know, and so our kids, you know, when they showed what happens when you can play with discipline, you know, and I told them, I said, we got to hang in there to the fourth quarter with them. If we can hang in there with fourth quarter with them, we got a chance. And so, you know, our kids believed that message and took it to heart and put it out on the field.
10: A lot of guys played well offensively, but let's start with the defense. They're coming into this game, the Patriots offense, 56 points against Christ Presbyterian Academy, 50 points against Centerville, Ohio. So holding them to 21 points is no small feat. Defense played

0: Offensively, your quarterback played lights out, had a very big game. What, 107 yards, I believe. Passing, had a touchdown, also converted that big pass to for the 2-point conversion. More on that later. But AJ Jackson did a great job of not only making plays, but leading the offense.
1: And AJ, AJ had a tough junior year. He started out as our starter and then got replaced later on. Then he came back as our starter. So a lot of yo-yo last year. But he's just been consistent this year, very consistent in his leadership, consistent in his work ethic, consistent in his approach to studying the game and being a student of the game. But last night when we needed him to make some plays at the quarterback position, he delivered. And, couldn't be prouder for a young man to put himself in that position. But AJ, was first one. He told me, we're ready to go back to work next week, coach. So that's his attitude, and to be able to deliver, a touchdown pass, and then when we go for two, to be able to get that ball off on a broken play, says a lot about his character and his work ethic.
0: Christian Beatty, running back, had two touchdowns. Jordan Edwards had a receiving touchdown, the one from AJ Jackson. So, needed all three of those.
1: And it was tough sledding, as you can imagine. Oakland has a really good defense, very disciplined, a lot of good talent on that defensive front. And so we had the benefit of having a short field to work with sometimes because of turnovers, and that helped us get the ball where we needed to. We had one drive where we looked like we knew what we were doing, and got down there and got a touchdown. And but didn't get the ball, into scoring, didn't score again until, later on in the game, in the second half, and but was able to take advantage of some opportunities and some short fields.
0: Well, let's talk about the end of the game. Get down there, we score. I believe what, 33 seconds left, 35 seconds left,
1: Right.
0: whatever.
1: Yep.
0: No doubt you're going for two. Had already made up your mind.
1: Yeah, I'd already told my coaching staff I did not want to go overtime with Oakland. The way they run the ball, and giving them a short field in overtime is tough. And we had momentum at that point, and I'd already made the decision we're going for two. I told our offensive coordinator Ben Kuhn to get it ready, and we scored, get the opportunity, we score, and so we line up. Oakland calls a timeout. Because I would have done the same thing. They had one timeout to call, and so we stuck with it, stuck with what we're wanting to do, and AJ gets it in there for the 2-point conversion. So that we use that momentum in that time to really carry us into that moment and take advantage of that moment.
0: Don't not asking what the play call was, but what did we do? Did we move the pocket? What did it look like?
1: Yeah, we were going to move the pocket a little bit, and then we had a switch route on one side and another route on the other side to see what coverage we were getting and if they were moving with motion. Obviously, they did. They went man coverage and had a D lineman leak through, so AJ steps up, and I think he really chest passed the ball. It wasn't very, very technically sound, but chest passed the ball and got it to our tight end there for the 2-point conversion. So it wasn't pretty, but it got the job done.
0: Hey, in games like this, sometimes you got to make plays like that, right?
1: Absolutely. We'll take, and we were due for some breaks, after two heartbreakers to open the season with. You're talking about in our last three games, 3 points has been the deciding factor. And we just came out on top this time.
0: Yeah, it's unbelievable, really. Those
1: Yeah,
0: are.
1: yeah. I know. I told somebody if I could just put ones on a Powerball ticket, I might hit.
0: Well, hey, you've been the offensive coordinator there for years. Your brother, Matt Williams, has been the head coach. He goes into administration. You get the job, relatively late for it's not the way you draw it up, right? But
1: No.
0: first year as the head coach, obviously you've been there, but gotta be pretty cool, man, to get a win like this in your first year. And the coaching staff is pretty much the same. You mentioned Ben Kuhn comes back, which he had been with you all before, but great addition there. Obviously, I'm sure the offensive line.

0: played well last night, but had to be pretty special. I'm sure nobody was, he probably wasn't there because he probably had to be at another game, but I'm sure nobody was smiling bigger than your brother.
1: Oh, yeah. You know, he texted me and talked to me and was super proud of the kids and the coaches, you know, like you said. And but it was just super pumped for Smyrna in general, you know, and you know, he's still a Bulldog at heart. We know that. Just because he wears blue now doesn't necessarily mean he's not a Bulldog. But, you know, congratulated the team and, you know, their play. And so it's awesome to be able to get that text message from your brother.
0: Yeah, big time. I heard about it from him first, so that was pretty awesome.
1: Yeah.
0: Did he maybe say, hey, maybe I should have turned this thing over to you a few years ago?
1: No. He didn't say that, but I was jealous because late last night he told me he was at the hunting lease, so he's at the hunting lease this morning, and I was a little jealous, you know. But happy to get to go back and watch film this morning too, though.
0: Yeah, always fun to watch film after Oakman. All right, big win, man. But guess what? Monday we got to get to work on the Siegel Stars. It's a region game. You all are, hey, you're 1-2, but you're 1-0 in the region. So what do you want to see in practice this week as we get ready for Coach Renshaw's Stars?
1: I'm glad you brought that up. You know, we've got to refocus. You know, I told them 24 hours, you know, enjoy it. But, you know, Sunday we're watching film. You know, Monday we're back at it. And we got to refocus. It, like you said, it's a region game. And in this region, you cannot take anything for granted. And, you know, in a tough region like we play, where there's such good coaches, such good teams, such good athletes, we have to be prepared week in and week out.
0: Got to think in a game like this, there's hopefully no injuries, but definitely some bumps and bruises. So we pretty sore today.
1: Oh, I'd say our kids are very sore today. They played hard. You know, and you could tell they were excited, but they were tired last night. And so, we probably got a sprained ankle here, you know, hurt ribs there. But, you know, just proud of how our kids fought and how our coaches coached. But, yeah, we're a little bit sore, but I think we came away pretty injury-free last night.
0: Yeah. Well, man, what a great night. I'm so happy for y'all. You know, just a – it's a great win. It's great for the community. Program win. So congrats. Happy for you, brother. Happy for your staff and your kids. Enjoy the weekend, and good luck next week against Siegel. Coming to your place.
1: Yeah, man. I appreciate you, Tate, and all that you do for high school sports, man. Really do.
0: All right, brother. You have a great weekend.
1: You too, buddy. See ya.
0: Coach Mark Williams, first-year head coach of the Smyrna Bulldogs. Again, 22-21 victory over the defending state champs last night on the road. Big, big win. Hey, parents ask me all the time, where can my son actually play college football? Recruiting's changed dramatically. There's more information than ever, but families still struggle to know what schools are truly a fit. And that's why I've partnered with Endzone Intel. They help take the guesswork and emotion out of recruiting. You build your athlete profile with measurables, academics, athletic accomplishments, leadership, and other important information. Then Endzone Intel helps identify where that athlete actually fits at the college level. Instead of making chasing logos and waiting for somebody to find you, you can make a smarter, data-driven decision about where to focus your recruiting efforts. I spend a lot of time around high school football, and one of the biggest mistakes families make is not knowing where their athletes actually fit. So Endzone Intel will give those families the information they can use to build a recruiting plan. You can research colleges, conferences, roster situations, academics, other factors that matter when choosing a school. 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You can visit them at endzoneintel.com and find out where you fit. Then go follow them. I'm on X/Twitter at the Endzone Intel and get followed there. 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Very excited about them. We'll be right back with Coach Justin Palmer, Forest Rockets football, on High School Sports Saturday, 104.5 The Zone.
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12: Good morning, Tate.
0: Big win last night, short road trip over to Mount Pleasant. 54-26. Don't look now, but the Rockets are 3-0, and playing really, really well.
12: Yeah, I mean, it was a big win. It was good. You know, we had a crazy game last year with them where we got, you know, in a long weather delay, and then you know, tried to play the rest of it at about 11 o'clock midnight, you know, and then got in another weather delay and then had to come back on Saturday and finish the game, the last 4 minutes of the game. And so everybody was just hoping that we didn't have to take 2 days to play them this year. And we knew it was going to be a hard fought game. They're a good team, well coached. They've got a lot of good players too. And so we were expecting a battle, and it was, you know, tighter than what the score indicated for sure. There was a lot of back and forth, and but, you know, proud of our kids, battled all night in the heat and just got the job done.
0: Yeah, well, in a school and a roster your size, obviously you don't have as many numbers as the 5A and the 6A schools, right? So that heat last night, you've got guys going both ways. That had to be something you had to really pay attention to last night, I would think.
12: Yeah, no doubt, and it doesn't help when Quincy scores, you know, on the first play of a drive. But everybody's like, well, you're killing the defense, let somebody else. And I'm like, well, they're all playing defense and offense anyways. They're not getting there. It doesn't matter if it's offense or defense or special teams, who it is. They're all out there, same guys. So, they played tough, man, and you could see both teams were happy when we had water breaks, that's for sure.
0: Did you have some young guys step up last night?
12: Yeah, we've got a veteran team, I would say, but there were some, you know, our offensive line played really well. Lachlan Morris, Delman Hall, they kind of lead the charge on that. And then Micah Morgan had a good game at quarterback. Our receivers blocked. Man, it was unbelievable how they blocked downfield. And so, you know, it was just a team effort. And, you know, we brought back basically everybody from last year's team.
0: Yeah, you mentioned Micah Morgan, your quarterback. He's been playing great all year long. 4 for 7, 126 yards passing and a touchdown. He had 66 rushing yards and a touchdown, playing very well from the quarterback position. Also taking, you know, you can't put all the focus on the running back that we'll talk about in a second. But Micah, big night, but he's had a big season.
12: Yeah, he has. And really, he's, you know, he's the key. The receivers, the offensive line, they're all, you know, a big part of helping the offense go, because we know what Quincy can do, and everybody at this point knows what Quincy can do and will do. So, you know, the focus is going to be on stopping number 13. And so when Micah can have a good game, both with his legs and throwing the ball, it makes us really tough to defend.
0: Yep, and he did that last night. Quincy Mitchell, he never ceases to amaze. 25 carries, 345 rushing yards, 5 touchdowns, 2 receptions, 104 yards, 1 receiving touchdown. Just another day at the office for, as you said, number 13.
12: It's like a video game, and I'm just lucky that I'm the one with the controller in my hand, I guess you could say. But, no, he's a special kid who's worked really hard, and he's a good kid. And, you know, the week before, he only had 71 yards rushing. I think he had 4 carries, you know. And I heard, you know, somebody saying behind, oh, man, he scored a touchdown in the second half, and it got called back for holding. And somebody said to him, you know, oh, they took your touchdown away or whatever. And he said, it don't matter. We ended up scoring anyways, you know. And he doesn't care about his stats. All he cares about is winning and the team. And so, you know, he's easy to root for anyways. And then when you throw that in there, that he's such a team guy and a good kid, you know, it's impossible not to root for him.
0: Yeah. Just obviously a lot of God-given talent, a lot of hard work. But what is it about him? I mean, he must have great vision, you know, no when to hit the hole and where to cut. But what makes this kid so special?
12: Yeah, just as far as football ability, you know, I've had a lot of good players, and I've never had one like him, though. I've never had one that could see the field like him, that had just that natural instinct of where to go, when to cut, and then just the way he's able to cut full speed without breaking stride is incredible. And he's really hard to tackle, and he makes it look like everybody else is playing on skates.
0: Yeah. Well, 345 rushing last night. He's going to break 5,000 pretty here soon, 5,000 career rushing yards, depending on how many you all play. I mean, it's really amazing. They've been doing it since he was a freshman. He's been doing it like this since he was a freshman. You know, don't want to look ahead, but where the career stats are going to end up is just mind-boggling, man. But you know, closing in on 5,000 career rushing yards—that's crazy. And we're going into week.
12: And 4. He only played 6 games as a freshman. You know, he got hurt that year and had a collarbone injury that ended his season. not for that, he'd be well over 5,000 right now.
0: Hard to believe, my man. Hey, we were talking about the defense. If you know anything about Mount Pleasant, they've got a player, Kale Scott. He's a player that you got to know where he is all the time, too, putting up big stats and a big-time player. Obviously, I would think that the game plan was heavy on making sure we know where he is, keeping him contained, but, you know, didn't bottle him up, but really did a good job defending him last night. Another part of how the defense played so well.
12: Right. Yeah, we played really well, especially in the first half on defense. And we've just been better on defense overall to start this season than we have been the last 2 years, which is great to see. But probably the key play of the game was Grant Todd going up and intercepting a pass down inside their you know, goal line there, and right before halftime, and it was just such a huge momentum swing. They drove the ball all the way down, and he goes up and picks one off, and then we get the ball on the 20, and Quincy rips off a big run, and we get a intentional grounding with about 10 seconds left around the 50, and it's just like, well, let's just give it to Quincy again and maybe he can go score, and he ends up scoring. But it all got started with Grant's interception, and we got some pressure on the quarterback by our guys up front. Oakley Pipkin was back there all night, and you know, our DBs had a big challenge because they've got some really good receivers, and Quincy plays DB, but you had John Hightower and Isaac Cruz both back there that had to battle against their good receivers all night too.
0: Yep, it's fun, man. Fun to watch. Well, you're an offensive guy. You're both, but you're an offensive guy. Had a lot of great offenses through your years. We got 42 points this week one, 45 week two, 54 last night. How good can this offense be if we stay healthy?
12: Right. I think that's, you know, that's always the key in high school football is can you stay healthy? And, you know, no disrespect. Our JV team's 3-0 right now too, but, you know, they're not ready. You know, some of them aren't quite ready for that. But, you know, when you're in small classification, especially your starters are your guys, you know, you just don't have a ton of depth. So, yeah, staying healthy is the key. And then, like we said, as long as the O-line's playing well, giving Micah time to throw the ball, we've got a bunch of good receivers too. And, you know, they've made some big plays to start this season. And, you know, when you force the defense to defend everybody, then somebody's going to, you know, have success that night. And whether it be Quincy or, you know, a couple of receivers or Micah or whatever, if we can continue to execute, then we're going to be tough to stop.
0: Without a doubt. You've got two more non-region games. You go to East Hickman next week, and then you host Fayetteville. It's crazy. Then the last five games of the season are all region games. Sometimes that's just how it works out, right? But what do you want to see next week in practice as we get ready for East Hickman?
12: Man, last year, you know, and I think having to play Mount Pleasant over 2 days last year hurt, and then we had to play East Hickman on Thursday. So it was like, you know, about as short of a week as you could get in high school football. And we, you know, they beat us up. They beat us last year, physically dominated us. And so, you know, we're going to enjoy this one, but man, next week's one that we've had circled. And so that's going to be a good test because they're single wing. They're going to run it right at you and telling you they're running it right at you. And so, can we be physical enough on defense to stop them this year and not let them keep the ball away from our offense?
0: Well, and you haven't seen that yet this year, right? So that's not easy. That's not easy to get prepared for in really 3 days of practice. I mean, you got Thursday, but that's a walkthrough. So, you know, you don't do it, you don't really know it, but that's not easy to mimic in practice.
12: No, it isn't. And, you know, the other thing that's tough is when you play somebody that's really physical on Friday, it's hard to mimic that just because what's the balance of how hard do you go all week? How much do you hit, you know, to get ready for it, but then also trying to keep them fresh and not beating them up or getting people banged up during the week in preparation for it. And so that's always tough. I think having a full week will help this year for sure. And then just, you know, it's a game that when we're in the weight room all off season, we were talking, you know, we've got to be stronger if we're going to beat this team next year.
0: Coach, hey, congratulations on a big win and the season so far. Excited for you guys and excited to see where we end up. We'll be talking later on down the road, brother. Enjoy your weekend. All Happy right. Labor Day.
12: Yeah, same to you. Thanks, Tate. See you, man.
0: All right, my man. Coach Justin Palmer of the Forest Rockets, again, 54-26 victory over Mount Pleasant last night. They are firing on all cylinders. The Gateway Tire of Franklin, 1021 West McEwen Drive, right in the heart of Cool Springs. They are the proud home of Yokohama Tires. If you're in the need for tires, get over there. Let them take care of you and get you a set of the Yokohama Tires. They do not disappoint, but they also do everything automotive, body work. If you need oil changes, brake work, whatever it is, they do it. You want to accessorize a Jeep, a truck, an SUV, they've got all the top brands. And they do it better than anybody else out there. They're also huge supporters of high school athletics in Middle Tennessee. So get over to the Gateway Tire of Franklin. Let Garth and the boys take care of you. You will not be disappointed. We'll be right back with Tom Crager of the Tennessean right here on High School Sports Saturday, 104.5 The Zone.
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0: 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TK, good morning.
19: Good morning, Tate, and hopefully everyone's recovered from a hot Friday night. And what a week three we had across the state.
0: Man, yes, and especially in the mid-state, the top 10 or top 25, yeah. But let's take the top 10 out of the top 20. I don't remember this happening in a long time, yeah. But 1, 3, and 4 all go down in week three. That doesn't happen very often. BGA at number 2. They get a big win over Pearl Cone, a very convincing win over Pearl Cone. Got to think they're probably going to be number 1 next week. But, man, those are three big – I don't know that I'd call FRA NBA an upset. Don't know if the BA St. Joseph's one's an upset, but two teams you don't expect to lose this early.
19: Yeah, I think the big one was Oakland. Oakland getting beat. Hadn't lost to Smyrna since – 2011, hadn't lost a regular season game since Riverdale in 24. It's a big, big weekend. Congrats to Mark Williams, who keeps the tradition alive. Three games decided by 1 point. They lost the first two and won the third one, so they've got a they got something cooking there, and they like playing them tight. I mean, Mark Williams, please, every Friday night, check on the guy, because a person's heart can only handle so many one-point games.
0: That's crazy, isn't it?
19: Yes.
0: Yeah, that was a big win. And, you know, Oakland will be back. I wouldn't be very worried about that. But anyways, big win. Talk to him about it. It was just one of those nights everything went right. Most everything went right. And you get a monumental upset. Man, we had some great performances last night from the athletes in the mid-state. We always do. I believe Tyler did it, but had a great little write-up on Henry Perry from Montgomery Bell Academy. What a cool stat line. You ever seen a stat line like that? Two interceptions on defense. Yeah. One of them sealed the win. And you know, what a back-and-forth game that was. He makes 4 field goals. He makes 4 PATs. He's successful on an onside kick. And then he picks up a first down on a 14-yard fake punt that he ran. Needed all of those to get the 40-36 victory over FRA. And there's a cool story to it that Tyler wrote about. But share that with everybody. What a special night.
19: Yeah, and definitely what a special – I mean, you don't see stat lines like that. And to do this – this kid, such an emotional day. His grandfather's funeral was earlier that day, and it actually allowed for a lot of his family to see him play, and just an emotional game for him. And just, I mean, like I said, stat line. I mean, how many defensive backs do you see as the team's kicker and I think even punter? So it's just, you don't see that. You see that maybe in smaller classifications maybe, but at a Division II AAA level, I mean, those kickers and punters are usually, that's what they do. And that's not just what this kid does. I mean, he plays defense, and he's had multiple interception game. I think he had an interception against Pearl earlier in the season. I mean, NBA's 3-0, and you can say, well, it's NBA, you're supposed to, but they've had two of those three games. You know, one of those wins was against Pearl Cone at Pearl Cone. Last week, I think they played Memphis Overton, so not maybe a surprise there. But then to win, you know, this is a great game. This is part of the stuff that we don't see these matchups very often. Didn't get a chance to see that last year because that was the canceled game last year because of all the weather we had week 3 in 25. But what a great game for him. What a great game. Being able to, you know, to pay tribute to his grandfather, who was just laid to rest that day, and then to see, you know, you know, to have a lot of family members in town for the funeral and then get a chance to see him play too was just what, you know, and Tyler Palmateer did it as well as only he can, but he just can't capture the moment in that story. So please read that story on Tennessean.com. And yeah, great game for Henry Perry there in a stat line that we just don't see. But let me tease to the next one. Probably the stat line we're used to seeing. We should never get used. I don't think we can get used to this kid's numbers, but yet I think we do when he does things like last night against, talking about Quincy Mitchell, the Forest running back. I mean, to have 22 carries for 334 yards and 5 touchdowns, that in itself is a great stat line. Then you throw in, he had 2 catches for 104 yards and a touchdown in a 54-26 win over Mount Pleasant. I mean, that kid's a cheat code if you're a video game player.
0: It's crazy. We're talking to Coach Palmer, but he only played 6 games as a freshman, and he's depending on how the next couple games go, he'll break 5,000 yards in maybe the next 2 weeks. It's unbelievable. Depending on how many they play, he's going to break 6,000 yards. You're right. He's special. Hey, I got to go back to Henry Perry. You know, you mentioned his grandfather, Rodney Perry, who's a Tennessee Highway Patrolman. And the Brentwood Academy community knows one of the most first-class human beings that have ever been around. So Henry comes from good stock. His grandfather that you mentioned was just a great, great man. So I know he's smiling down on him. And his father, Brad, if you're wondering where Henry gets it, he gets it from his father, Brad, because Brad was one of those guys who could literally do everything on a football field as well. I tell you, another young man that just talk about did everything last night, Green Hill, what a bounce back victory. They get shut out by Page, and then they come back, beat Ravenwood, the 6A runner-up from last year, 29-28. Will Butler, 16 tackles, 97 receiving yards, 62 rushing yards, 2 touchdowns, and a 2-point conversion. I'd say he did everything but kick field goals last night.
19: Yeah, and that was a huge win. Talk about upset Friday night. I mean, for Green Hill, that's a big win, like you said, especially coming off a shutout loss to a really good Page. You know, they're defending 5A state champs, and I think they're going to make a long run with what Charles Rathbone's doing over there. But Green Hill, big win. I mean, we were watching that late in the office on the it was online. What a comeback there to win. I think they score with 4 point something seconds left, and they go for 2 for the win, and just a lot of that one. Smyrna might have been probably 2 of the biggest wins, biggest games of the week. You got there in that NBA FRA game just because the way it went back and forth. And, yeah, we can call it an upset, but, I mean, the NBA is playing some really good football right now. But yeah, some really – for week 3, we had some unforgettable moments.
0: Yeah, without a doubt. I don't think we can not mention Riverdale. They defeat Blackman 38-14, lose their opener against Catholic. Well, Catholic has now beaten Riverdale. Thumped Anderson County, and then they beat a Lipscomb Academy team last night that we know is far beyond what people thought they were going to be in Coach Dilfer's first year back. So Riverdale firing on all cylinders last night. They've got a lot of athletes. And pretty much all of them showed up last night, starting with the quarterback, Gavin Hampton.
19: Yeah, big win for Riverdale. But going back, I was watching that Catholic-Lipscomb game, and Catholic made a great comeback with like 3-something left in the game. They make a comeback there. They were down 20-7 and came back to score late. Running back made a heck of a move where he hurdled a kid. There was no hurdling penalty because the kid made like kind of dove at him, so that negates that hurdling penalty. And then Lipscomb attempted a 62-yard field goal, which would have tied a state record. I think, was it Jeff Hall, I think it was? I think his name was from
0: – Yeah. Yeah.
19: So and it came up about maybe 3 or 4 or 5 yards short. But they had a chance to win it there late. Big win there. And then you mentioned Lipscomb losing McCauley in overtime. Father Ryan had their struggles. They lost to Riverdale last week. They had McCauley on the ropes. I mean, McCauley scored late to win that game. So what a great game by the Irish and Coach Mettenberger's bunch there. That was a surprise there throughout the night. McCauley is not, you know, they're still really talented. They're not maybe what they were a couple years ago, but Father Ryan gave McCauley all they wanted last night. That was an upset alert game for a long time. The way they held their ground with McCauley.
0: Yep. Anything else jump out to you last night?
19: We got through the battles there. I thought it was a very lopsided game, but I thought Maddox Porter for BGA just had a heck of a night, and just a sophomore there, two or three touchdowns, 100 and some yards. Bo Bryan continues to impress me, right around 300 yards, and I think he probably only played a half. So big game there at BGA there, and you know we'll start turning toward next week.
0: Yeah. And seeing a lot of clips on X, Twitter, mm-hmm. He's throwing a good ball too. I mean, it's not just athletes out there making plays. Like he's putting that thing where it's supposed to be. He's making good decisions. He's off to a red hot start. Pretty cool to see that, man. Can you imagine the amount of pressure that kid has? I mean, everybody knows who he is, right? Like everybody knows who his dad is. It's just, I love seeing things like that. A lot of pressure on him, and he's going out there and he's delivering. He's also playing in a really good system.
19: Very, very pass-happy system that Bobby Bentley does. If you go to our Instagram account, Tennessean Sports, all one word, Harrison Campbell was there covering the game for us, and he actually wrote about Maddox Porter. But you can go there and see a lot of pretty Bo Bryan deep passes there that he made against a talented Pearl secondary, where a couple of those ones were just Maddox Porter just went up and got it and pulled it in the end zone. So great performance there from Pearl, and it doesn't get any easier for Pearl. They get to play a really upset Oakland team at Pearl Cone next Friday for week four, and just the last of a murderous row for Pearl Cone. You think they open with undefeated NBA, CPA, this week was undefeated BGA, and now an Oakland team at 2-1 and coming off a disappointing loss for them.
0: Tom, you never disappoint, man. Hey, if week four is anything like week three, we're going to have a lot to talk about next Saturday.
19: I just hope it's a little bit cooler for everyone.
0: Hey, brother, have a great weekend. Enjoy your Labor Day. Appreciate you. We'll see you next Saturday.
19: Yep.
0: That's it for today. Thank you for listening. Thank you for joining us. Thank you to Mark Williams of Smyrna Bulldogs, Justin Palmer, Forest Rockets, Tom Traeger of the Tennessean. Up next, Forklift Football Saturday, Forklift Systems Football Saturday with the coach. Go Big Orange. Have a great weekend.

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2: Well, good morning and welcome into Forklift Systems Football Saturday. Opening week. Well, I guess technically there were a few games last week. But for me, opening week for another, at least for my situation, highly anticipated college football season. We got our whole crew here. They're raring to go. Charles Davis will join the show in the second hour. Charles out in Eugene, Oregon. He'll be doing the Boise State, Oregon opener a little bit later today for CBS. As for Tony Barnhart and Dennis Stodd, well, I've asked both to start this first segment to kick off this new 2026 season. Gentlemen, this is my 58th season being involved one way or the other in SEC football. Started playing 58 years ago. I coached several years. I've been talking about it ever since. And I tell you what, I've seen a lot. I've heard more. 2020 and COVID season, the 2020 COVID season was certainly a big story. Other interesting years. However, I've never seen anything close to the opening of this one. Tony Barnhart, there's an old saying out where I came from, and I guess also where Dennis is from out there. Some old farmer or somebody old said this. I've been to two county fairs and I've been to a goat roping, but I ain't ever seen anything like that. That's kind of where I am right now.
3: I remember that quote coming from Grant Taft, the old Baylor coach, after he had watched Michael Vick play against Florida State in the national championship game back in 99, somewhere in there. And it was just what we're going through now, Doug, is just, well, it's easy because it's it's almost never, it's never happened where we are right now, where we start a college football Saturday, the first full college football Saturday, and we are all looking to the courts to give us rulings and things of that nature. So there's a lot going on, Doug. It really is. I have been very busy the last 72 hours talking about almost nothing but this.
2: Well, Coach Taft was from down in Texas, and I'm sure he heard it from somebody up in Oklahoma. Not sure about that.
3: There you go.
2: I'm just kind of guessing. Dennis Dodd, you've probably been to a couple of county fairs, hadn't you? Maybe more than that.
4: A couple of county fairs, yeah. And I have seen a goat rope too, and this very much resembles that.
2: Well, let's kind of start with that, Tony. I'm going to start with you. What a week that kind of, well, I guess it, I don't know if it heightened or lessened yesterday with everything that went on, but let's kind of bring everybody up to where we are right now. A lot of going on, and one of the things that I'm just going to hit with, and then Tony, I'm going to come to you, and then I want you two guys to kind of hit your reporting on it because you all have been all over this. The thing that really, I guess, surprised me, I guess, would be the way to put it. Certainly, the conference suing almost. If you were in the state of Louisiana. In any official capacity, you got sued by the Southeastern Conference. Mm-hmm. But even more so than that was, you know, it's one thing for head coaches to say something. It's another thing for athletic directors, maybe board of trust members, maybe even a governor of a state. But it's something else when you hear from highly respected presidents and chancellors. And Don Day Plowman, which is head of the conference of presidents right now, in particular, but you talk about coming out strong. This was more than a shot fired across the bow of not only the University of LSU, Louisiana State University, but everybody involved in that program down there. It was pretty darn impressive.
3: No, it was impressive when the chancellor Dante Plowman says the SEC is not going to budge. And here's the issue, guys. Chancellor Plowman said, you know, this is a situation where not only are we going to enforce our rules, we want to enforce our right to enforce the rules. I had a lawyer tell me that was the most definitive comment that he had heard on this. And so, and obviously Jerry Moorhead is the president of the University of Georgia. He was talking about the SEC going off on its own back during Destin. So it's a, here's the bottom line. I talked to the attorney general of the state of Georgia, and he wrote a letter to Greg Sankey. How's that for unprecedented? He wrote a letter to Greg Sankey. He says, you need to use every tool at your disposal to allow the schools to do what they want. Okay. In other words, that was his way of saying the attorney general of the state of Georgia backs you to the hill. And that's what's happened. The line was drawn, in the sand. And, my belief, and I heard this on College Game Day and I heard it everywhere, is Lane Kiffin never thought that he would be hauled into court by his own conference, by his own conference commissioner. And that's where we stand. And oh, by the way, the guys aren't going to play. They didn't get added to the roster. So that's the piece of news coming out of this morning. They're not going to play in the game tonight, and we'll see what happens after that.
2: Dennis?
4: Yeah, a couple of things. The two biggest stories of the offseason, arguably, have been, as Tony just mentioned, the Texas Tech Soresby thing, and now this, where at the last minute LSU decided not to add these, apparent pro players to the roster. Let's boil this down. Texas Tech and LSU, for all their bluster and all their legal spending and everything in the media, they both blinked. They both backed down. They say taco about the president. I don't know what the equivalent is for LSU. Maybe it's Laco. LSU always chickens out. They're not going to be, they may join the roster later. Who cares? That's a lawyer talk. But what was the point of this? What was the whole point? This is an example of what would have happened had Cody Campbell and Texas Tech taken this thing to the wall with Soresby. They backed down. They had, Brett Yarmark, to his credit, had the legal high ground in his situation. The other thing I wanted to mention is Matt Hayes just tweeted from USA Today after that cold gumbo comment from the player's lawyer. He talked to one CEO in the SEC who said, had a vote been taken yesterday on Friday, LSU wouldn't be in the conference right now. That's how far this thing had gone, and that's why they blinked. Outside of this, the biggest question I have is what I think we all have to discuss at some point, what is a pro? Are these guys pro? They didn't sign pro contracts. They signed tryout contracts. They're players making $5 million in college to play football for their talent. Does that make them pros? Basketball players on the regular are recruited from Europe who play for professional teams and get paid. No, I'm not hearing anything about that. An Alabama player who did that, played in the G League, played 5 games. So there's lots more to this, but right now cooler heads prevailed, and I can't say enough how LSU blinked. Thank goodness they did. They look back today.
2: Well, basketball is one thing, and certainly important, but I think we found out exactly where what football plays. We already knew it anyway. But just kind of watching this thing and seeing a few things over the years, it was so difficult. What Texas Tech did was very surprising. This was even more surprising because, I know that we talk a good bit, and the media talks a good bit, and people are talking a good bit about Lane Kiffin. But let's face it, this thing went higher than Lane Kiffin. Now, he didn't run the university. He didn't run the athletic department. I mean, I say he doesn't, but you know what I'm saying. But this thing went all the way up to the governor, and you just sit there and look. How could anybody think at any university, really in any conference, but especially in this conference, that you were going to buck the Southeastern Conference commissioner and the presidents? I mean, it's just mind-boggling to me that they ever let it get this far. I think I mentioned to both you guys, and I mentioned to some of my buddies last week, I heard there was a big bouquet of flowers sent to from Texas Tech athletic department to the LSU athletic director saying, hey, thanks so much for getting our butt off the front page. And that's exactly what nobody's talking about Texas Tech anymore.
3: No, that's exactly right. And the key things when the presidents of the SEC, 15 of them, all gave Greg Sankey, Roger Goodell like powers. They said, "You have the power to do whatever you think's right for the conference." And everybody went, "Oh my gosh, they're serious. They're serious about this." And nobody knew what the final ramifications would be. And ultimately, Dennis, that's why they didn't make a decision, because they don't know what the ramifications might be 3 months down the road, 6 months down the road. And they said, Lane Kiffin rolled the dice on his career.
4: Yep.
3: And as Dennis points out, he's exactly right. He blinked. And it's going to be interesting to see how this – does it carry over into the field? We quit talking about it? We'll see. But Lane Kiffin basically put his career on the line for this.
4: Yeah, and I, if not orchestrated, I think it was certainly supported by the governor there, Jeff Landry, in the middle of this, who in the interviewer released a statement saying, you know, we're going to the wall, or, suspiciously, he hasn't had any comment the last 2 days. You know, I think he'd let it be known, because this would still be going if he wanted to fight it, that, guys, it looks like they're for real. They're going to kick us out of conference. Because that's the message I got yesterday.
3: And the other thing, the suit that was filed in Alabama, the Attorney General of Georgia told me this. He said the key to the whole thing was getting this out of a Louisiana court. He said, did anybody think that nobody thought that the LSU was going to file a rule in favor of LSU? I mean, they were going to do that. There was no doubt about it. And as the Attorney General says, you had to get it out of a Louisiana court, and that's what they did by moving the suit to federal court in Alabama.
2: All right, let's get into some football now. The rest of the show, good stuff, guys. Good reporting. And Dennis, I'm going to start you. Dennis is going to be on this segment with us, and he's going to come back at the top of the hour. We'll just be Dennis and myself. And we'll be getting into a lot of college football in that area. But we had the few games last week, Dennis. We talked about those a little bit. And we got five straight days, actually, starting in Thursday with Thursday's games of college football to kick this season off. Just quickly, what you've seen so far, the start of the season, what from your viewpoint have been the storyline so far?
4: Well, I think the most impressive, aside from the monster upset by UMass over Rutgers, I need to talk about that for the rest of the show, was Colorado showing up and beating Georgia Tech. Was it a thing of beauty? Absolutely not. But Juju Lewis, a quarterback who hadn't done anything to that point, led a game-winning drive late in the game up 14-13, and then they get a big block off the edge on a field goal at Tech and win. I didn't expect them to win at Tech. I thought Tech might do a double-digit number on them, and that portends at least their play in the Big Ten of Coach Prime may be better than we thought. Again, only a one-point win on the road, certainly not a thing of beauty offensively, but in fact, maybe the best defensive game this team has played while he's been there these 4 years. So, a little optimism for Colorado. The other thing is I'm proud to announce that USC has clinched the Mountain West. They beat San Jose State, and they shut out Fresno State last night. So while we were gone, they played two games, and now are, among the handful of teams that have played two games, and they're 2-0.
2: Do they? That's kind of Steve Spurrier-esque, right? You're going to claim the title, even though you didn't win the title, right?
4: Yeah, that's right.
2: So, I had to get my shot in at Spurrier. You know that. That's just.
3: I know. That's right. That's right, Dougie. That's right.
2: All right, just real quickly, Thursday night, Utah, 21 Utah, 6-6-14 over Idaho. Missouri, 54-14. Those are the two ranked teams there. And then Friday, last night, saw really three Well, I thought maybe a couple of them might be a little bit closer. Miami looked extremely impressive on the road. I mean, extremely impressive. Oklahoma, big win over UTEP, and Southern Cal over Fresno State that Dennis just alluded to. Let's hit today real quick, guys, before we let Dennis go, Tony. Two big ball games. I guess, well, there's more than two, but Clemson, LSU, that certainly is one, and then Boise State at Oregon. Charles is going to be on talking about that game a little bit later, but pretty much it. And then tomorrow we got number 24 Louisville versus number 9 Ole Miss. I think that might be the most competitive game we'll see at the end. And of course, also tomorrow, Wisconsin, Notre Dame in Green Bay, and Monday. Dennis, let's just hit this one real quick. Number 19, SMU, Florida State. This is really a huge game for both. I think Florida State maybe for the head football coach, but the winner of this game is going to keep themselves in good position, at least position, for the college football playoff.
4: And I would say that's true. It's also true that it may be must-win for Mike Norvell, who remains near the top on the hot seat list, especially since they didn't play great against New Mexico State at home. And SMU does not fear Florida State. SMU's been to the college football playoff a couple of years ago. They've got Kevin Jennings, who is, if you run out of candidates for the Heisman, go to him. You know, he's an outsider looking in. I think he could be the difference in this game. So,
2: by the way,

0: somebody's got to finish second to Miami in the ACC. Is it going to be Florida State? Is it going to be SMU? Who's it going to be? So just losing that game at home will not be good for Mike Norvell.
1: Dennis, Miami too, boy, they really looked impressive, I thought, all the way around. I watched that whole ball game. I didn't see a weakness anywhere. And, Malachi Toney might get in the race at some point as a non-quarterback. I don't know how you cover that guy. I was looking at that from a defensive secondary coach's point of view. Most everybody has to play some type of man coverage now, and I don't care who was on him. He ate him up. I mean, it was
2: throw and catch with him. He's a pro playing college football. He is. If I had to do a comp, I'd say Tyreek Hill. Nobody's faster than Tyreek Hill in his prime. But Malachi Toney, God, I was watching the game, did not have a drop last year.
1: I was going to say, that was a stat that they had during that ball game that caught my eye. Not a single drop last year, and I'm sure those are his official statistics on that. So, Dennis, we're going to let you go. Thanks for coming on early, and we'll catch up with you in about, the top of the next hour, okay?
2: All right, very good, sir.
1: All right, quick break. Yes. War with Tony Barnhart when we come back. Stay right here with us on Forklift Systems Football Saturday. I'll talk to you about Wilson Bank and Trust. If you're looking for a bank, and I've been with them now, good gosh, I don't know, 15, 16 years, whatever it is. Great people, but more importantly, it's nice to have great people, friendly people, places you go in, they greet you with a smile. But the most important thing is a bank that can do and will work with you, at least for my situation, on whatever you need. Whatever I've had a question, if I wanted to maybe look at something to be able to do, both financial and personally, Wilson Bank and Trust has been there every step of the way with me. They're great community involvement in all of their locations. 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They're local, they're independent, there's one near you, and don't forget, they're here to get you there.
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1: Tony, let's kind of take a look at today's ball games. The headliner, without question, Clemson at LSU. Kind of interesting. I saw a stat on this. This is the eighth straight opener for Clemson against a Power Four opponent. Coaches look at it different ways. Some coaches like to start maybe with a program, maybe a game that to kind of get edge them into it. Others like to play big games like this because normally, I can guarantee you both these teams, LSU and Clemson, their team knows who they're going up against. So maybe practice is a little bit more a little bit better or more competitive. But anyway, this should we're going to see a lot this week on where Clemson is, and also again we got a new head football coach Lane Kiffin at LSU. Big ball game, Sweeney versus Kiffin off the field, and now we got them on the field, right?
2: That's exactly right. It's going to be fun watching the atmosphere tonight and how it's played. The game that jumps off the page at me after Clemson LSU is Baylor and Auburn. I had a chance to meet with some Auburn people earlier this week, and they're excited about their new coach, Alec Gosich. And so it will be fun. Baylor, Dave Aranda, you remember Dave Aranda has so much success as the defensive coordinator in LSU, then became a head coach and has struggled lately. I think this is a pivotal season for Dave Aranda. So, going to be fun.
1: Yep, it is. Of course, Sunday we got the Louisville-Ole Miss game, Notre Dame also Wisconsin. Thursday we had a few games played yesterday. All other than the maybe those two ball games, Ole Miss and LSU, conference schedule, I got to quit referring to it as cupcakes, but most of the teams are playing teams that if they play anywhere well at all, and we always know what can happen. Don't expect any of those today, but we might see that. Oklahoma and Missouri with good starts, so these past right. couple of days. Oklahoma in particular, I thought Mateer looked really good in that game. Not surprised that he looked like what he looked like last year before that thumb injury, and talented player. And I thought Missouri played well also.
2: They did, at this point, Doug, I'm looking at storylines. So a lot of these games are going to be pretty much one-sided. I'm anxious to see how things go for Alabama. This starts an interesting season for them. New quarterback, a lot going on there. Georgia plays Tennessee State in Athens. That game is will probably be over pretty quickly. But, Georgia's getting a lot of notice from a lot of different people in the team that could compete for the national championship. Arch Manning playing Texas State in Austin. What kind of debut does he have? I think he's going to have a very good debut. And Doug, you and I will talk about this later. I'm kind of interested to see how Vanderbilt is going to fare against Austin Peay and what the quarterback situation is going to look like during the course of the day.
1: Yeah, we got, I think, half the teams. When we actually get to the ball game, it may change a little bit. I think half the teams have a transfer quarterback playing. Some of them have already been there. The other half, I think, eight teams have a transfer quarterback playing, and the others have someone that came up through the program. We have a couple. Tennessee starting at true freshmen. We know. So anyway, it's going to be a good start. To the year. Tony, give me just a few thoughts on where you see the conference going into this right now. We've talked a lot about we know Georgia going to be one of the picks. We know Texas is going to be one of the picks. I think those top two there, maybe you may have a different viewpoint of it. But so many other teams. We got six new head football coaches, five actually. But then Ole Miss has only been there a couple of ball games last year, Coach Golding. This is going to be a year of transition, I think. I can't recall another year where we've had as many new head coaches as we've seen in this right. year. And when you add to that the number of really new and different coordinators at many of these mm-hmm. schools, it's going to be fun to kind of see where this league, how this league shakes out as we go through these first few games.
2: It'll be interesting as we go through the day and how we, how, you know, tonight at midnight, how things are going to look. I think there's a lot going on, right here. And, I mentioned Baylor, Auburn, Texas, Arch Manning, Texas A&M, Doug. I have heard a mixed bag on Texas A&M. Their schedule flips from a year ago. I talked to an A&M person very close to the program. It says, we're a little bit worried about that schedule. So keep out now. They won't have any trouble with Missouri State today at Cal Field, but that's a team you got to absolutely keep, your eye on. And you mentioned also Louisville, Ole Miss. We'll talk about that a little bit later. But I think that's got a chance to be the best game on the board this weekend.
1: A&M, an interesting team. If you've watched them throughout their history, they've always been a good team. They've always been a very good team. But they haven't quite got over that hump. And they got a lot of good players. They got a lot of money there. They got a great state to recruit in. They got great facilities, all those types of things. But kind of like last year, what did they start out? I think 8-0, 9-0. Yep. Right? And there's always been something there, regardless of who the head coach has been. This may be the year. They're very, very talented. They return a very talented quarterback, and they got a lot of depth, and they should be really good on defense. Let's kind of talk Florida, Auburn, Arkansas, Kentucky. Those are the four programs that have a new head coach, new to the SEC. We know what LSU and Ole Miss, where they are right now. You mentioned Auburn and Coach Golish. Looking at it, there's a lot of love from the media, at least, and I understand part of it, but for Florida, Florida was a bad football team. Auburn was a bad football team last year. Can you get back that quickly by hiring? They got a new coach, a new staff. A lot of transfer portal players come in, and both. But both those teams are they're certainly being. I guess I'm saying this. Sometimes, and I fall into this myself. We think about the history of a program. And instead of, and again, I'm speaking for myself, of where that program is right now. I don't know if Auburn really has had the time to rebuild yet. Florida had some good players last year. Both of them have new quarterbacks this year. They got new coaches. That's right. It's going to be interesting. But we also know that both of those programs, when they get to rolling, they're two of the top programs in the country.
2: Well, and you sit here and you look at Florida's schedule, Florida Atlantic, Campbell, Auburn, the third game. That Auburn game, Doug, is going to be pivotal because how much progress has Auburn made? How much progress has Florida made? And then Florida goes Auburn, Ole Miss, Missouri on the road, South Carolina, Texas. That's there. So I think any questions we have about Florida are probably going to be answered during that stretch right there.
1: When you look at this schedule for all these teams, yes, we all know it's nine games now, but you look at these schedules and we talk about difficulty. They're all difficult. Every one of them is difficult. I mean, there's a lot of we think there's going to be a lot of really good teams in this league. There's probably going to be a few that don't perform up to where a lot of people and probably themselves think they should. But, Tony, you have said this in the past, and I think it'll be true this year. I don't know if there is a great team in this league.
2: Right.
1: Now, there may be. And when it's all said and done, there very well may be. But, boy, going into the year, it appears pretty much wide open. Yes, Georgia. Yes, Texas. You'd have to go with those two simply because of the recruiting that they've done. But, again, the big caveat in this thing is this. I think, what did I count, 9 or 10 of these 16 programs – have brought in 29 or more transfer players. And when we talk about 105 roster, okay, well, you say, well, that's only 30%, something like that. But while that is true, you have to take into account this. Those transfer players, you're only going to play somewhere around 50 players in a competitive SEC game. So those freshmen aren't going to play much in that game unless they are a great player. So those teams that brought in, and a couple of them brought in 40. When you bring in 40 transfers, about two-thirds, maybe a little bit more, of the players that are actually going to be playing in the game are men. Young are men. They've come in from another program and have played. So while it, in some, you may think, well, that's not quite that many. It is when you look, Tony, at actually the players that are going to be playing.
2: Good point. Very good point. You know, Doug, the other team I'm wondering about, you know, obviously Georgia, we've got Georgia and Texas in a tier by themselves. I've got them playing each other for the SEC championship. Ole Miss is a team that, because they have Trinidad Shamblers, because they've got an explosive offense, the defense was pretty good last year. I'm anxious to see how does Ole Miss deserve some consideration? I thought with Trinidad Shamblers, they were definitely a top 10 team. Are they a top 5 team if he's playing well and everybody's healthy? That's the one that I wonder about. LSU, I think LSU is a good team, not a great team, but who knows? They may be so talented with that $40 million roster that things are going to work out well for them. But right now, excuse me, right now, I've got Ole Miss ahead of LSU.
1: Let's talk a little Atlantic Coast Conference storylines. Tony also covers the Atlantic Coast Conference here. Miami, I guess you'd go with right now, maybe, after last night. That's who I'm going with.
2: Absolutely. Miami, absolutely. The question is, then you've got SMU, then you've got Louisville, I think, of the next two teams. One of those teams is going to be by the wayside, and does the ACC, Doug, and this is critical for that conference, does the ACC get two teams in? Because a lot of preseason drafts I've seen don't have them getting two. I don't have them getting two. But I think the winner of the Louisville and SMU, one of those teams is going to emerge as the challenger to Miami. Which one of them will it be?
1: Tony, that group, we have 12 teams, and we'll go back a little bit last year, but I think most people that really are involved anywhere close to deeply in this sport, those 12 teams, eight of them, two-thirds of them are going to be from the Big Ten, the Southeastern Conference. Last year it was five SEC and three Big Ten. Could be the other way around. So that only leaves four spots. Well, one of those spots is going to be from the group of six, so that leaves you three spots. I don't see any way, unless they just have a unbelievably big meltdown, that Notre Dame will not be in the top 12 at the end of the year. So that takes up another spot. That only leaves two spots. So there's going to be now there. You know, if you have that type of year and you can get up there, you're going to be there. But you just mentioned it, Miami. We think is going to be. They look really, really good last night. Georgia Tech. You know, they didn't score a touchdown. Oh, they scored one, but they didn't score an offensive touchdown. They scored 13 points, two field goals, and a kickoff return. They couldn't move the ball hardly
2: at all. Right.
1: You know, against the Colorado team, who, you know, give them credit for winning the ball game. I guess again, this kind of goes back through history. Just where is Clemson right now? And we're going to find out pretty quickly here.
2: This is a big, big test for Dabo Swinney and Clemson. You know, they have struck. People forget it wasn't that long ago they were winning two national championships in three years. But now things have sagged, and while all this other stuff at LSU's been going on, nobody's been paying attention to Clemson, and Dabo loves that. So I'm anxious to see how they're going to play, and are they good enough to challenge Miami for the ACC championship? I don't know that they are. And so again, big year for Dabo Swinney.
1: The other question before we go to break here, we're going to come back with five questions for the coach, by the way, from Tony's going to be asking me some questions when we come back. And let's just go down to Baton Rouge here at the Louisiana State University, that athletic department, that football program. With all this been going on, what's the atmosphere like for those players? There's a couple of probably ways they can go. Number one, man, with all that chaos going on, how can you really concentrate on this first game? But Tony, the other part of it is, and I am sure that their head football coach will use this. Hey, us against the world, and you know what?
2: Yep.
1: he might be right in this particular instance.
2: There is an absolutely a lot of truth to that. You know, the psychological part of this, Doug, I don't think is going to really play a factor. Kiffin knows how to coach his team. He knows the pulse of his team. I think they're going to be fine. I think they're really talented. We get a chance to see Sam Levitt. Obviously, was the number one quarterback in the transfer portal. A lot of good stuff I've heard about this guy. So, to answer the question, I don't think that the psychological component of this will be a factor at all.
1: Well, we saw two great performances by Mateer and Mensah this past. I mean, those were two impressive performances. But you're right. There's a couple of three, four other guys out there that are in the same category. All right, quick break. 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
3: Hey, y'all, it's Charlie Starr from Blackberry Smoke. 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
4: A better life with Dr. Sanjay Gupta.
5: For a long time, when we talked about the HPV vaccine, we were talking about protecting girls from cervical cancer. But now there's something every parent of a boy should know as well. The vaccine isn't necessarily just for girls, because a new study out of Johns Hopkins School of Public Health found that boys and young men who got the HPV vaccine cut their risk of developing HPV-related cancers by about half. HPV, that virus, is incredibly common, nothing to be ashamed of. Almost everyone who's sexually active will likely be exposed at some point. The CDC currently recommends the vaccine for kids at ages 11 or 12, but it can be given as early as 9. And if your kid missed it, it's not too late for them to get protected. Catch-up shots are recommended through age 26. If you have questions, if you have concerns, your family pediatrician is a good place to start. I'm Dr. Sanjay Gupta, helping you live a better life.
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1: Well, it's time for that ever-popular five questions for the coach, but first let's do this.
0: Forklift Systems Football Saturday continues with Mr. College Football Tony Barnhart, presented by Edley's Barbecue, built by family for family, with locations throughout Middle Tennessee.
1: We do this occasionally on this show. I move to the analyst chair. Tony Barnhart moves to the... Now, he doesn't make the money that the host makes on this. I want to be very clear.
2: This is true. This is true.
1: But it's five questions for the coach. I get hundreds of thousands of emails requesting this, Tony. So let's kick her off.
2: Well, let's kick her off. And, Coach, we just... help the old Vanderbilt grad, we're going to make some of these multiple choice questions. That'll make it a little easier.
1: Let's don't forget, I spent 2 years in junior college, so let's not discount that. Northeastern Oklahoma A&M, Golden
2: Yet another reason. Another reason for us to have a multiple choice, absolutely. All right, question number one, what's the best SEC game on the board today? You got three choices, Clemson at LSU, Baylor versus Auburn in Atlanta, Ole Miss versus Louisville in Nashville, right in your backyard. Of those three games for you, what's the best game on the board today?
1: Well, I hate to correct, you kind of took a shot at my education. Ole Miss and Louisville is tomorrow. It's not being played today. So let me just point that out real quickly.
2: Understood.
1: I love all three of these games, quite frankly. I think the Ole Miss-Louisville game tomorrow may be the most competitive. We know about LSU, but if you follow Louisville at all, Louisville's one of the favorites in the Atlantic Coast Conference this year, and they very well coached. They have really – Coach Mama's, an excellent coach. Neat thing about this ball game is you're going to have a bunch of Louisville fans – Louisville – it's about 3 hours from Nashville. Oxford is maybe just a tad bit more than that. There's going to be a lot of fans here on Sunday. This is, as you know, Tony, this is a great town to come visit in. I think I've seen a bunch of folks that are going to be in town from that, no question. I think that's going to be the most competitive. Clearly, for the reasons we have been discussing, Clemson and LSU is going to be looked at very closely. But I'm anxious to see. I think we know where Ole Miss is. I think we know where LSU is as far as talent and all those types of things. Auburn is the game that I'm going to be paying the most attention to. I don't know much about Baylor. I know a lot about the Auburn head coach. Coach Goldish was at Tennessee as an offensive coordinator. He was with Coach Heupel at UCF. He brings a top quarterback transfer that was with him at the USF, that's the game I think will be, for me, the best game.
2: There you go. All right, question number two. Blake Berlewitz is going to start at quarterback for Vanderbilt. We say goodbye to Diego Pavieira against Austin Peay. Blake will get this start. What I want to know, what a lot of fans want to know, you got a highly touted freshman in Jared Curtis. Will he get some meaningful snaps? And do you expect him to get meaningful snaps in this game?
1: I do, and I think it's the perfect situation for Coach Clark Lee. I'm going to compare it a little bit to what's happening up in Knoxville, where I am today. A completely different situation in that Knoxville UT will be starting a true freshman. But big difference is this. At Tennessee, the two guys are in competition. One was a red shirt freshman. The other was a freshman. What Vanderbilt has, what Coach Lee has with Lake Berlewitz, is he is someone that knows this system. He came from New Mexico State with the offense coordinator a couple of years ago. He's been there 2 years. But unquestionably, they're going to get Jared Curtis some snaps. Big-time recruit, big-time player. I assure you he is the biggest NIL recipient at Vanderbilt for sure in their history. But I do expect him to get some meaningful playing time. But Coach Lee really, I think, played this very it was expected, quite frankly, simply because Blake Berlewis is a good quarterback, and he played behind, in my opinion, the best quarterback I've ever seen play at Vanderbilt in ball games last year. So but to answer your question, I do believe Jared Kearse will get some meaningful snaps. And I think I don't know this because no coach is going to say this, but I think the thinking is, and maybe the assumption is, maybe the hope is, that somewhere around midseason before, you're probably going to see Jared Curtis getting the majority of the snaps, if not all of them.
2: Interesting. All right, question number three. You mentioned the first-year head coaches in this conference, Doug. Question I have is that of the ones that are going to make their debut today, who's got the most to prove? John Summerall of Florida. They're playing Florida Atlantic. I've had a lot of attention to John Summerall in the offseason. Yeah, we mentioned Alex Golish of Auburn. They're going to play Baylor in Atlanta. Comes in with a high-powered offense and a quarterback that had 4,000 yard total yards last year. Will Stein, 36-year-old from Kentucky, been running the Oregon offense for the last couple of years, and they play Youngstown State. Of that list of three coaches, Doug, who's got the most to prove in this first Saturday?
1: Well, it's certainly down between two for me. It'd either be Golish or Summerall, and I'd have to go with Summerall simply because, and I don't think this probably narrative is right, but the people at analysts and cover it, and I can understand it, feel like Florida is going to be a good team this year. I'm not sure about that. They were not a very good team last year, and I know they have good players, but I would say it's probably Summerall. Auburn expects a lot too, but I think Golish, maybe from that standpoint, might have a little bit more leeway. And I'll say this: I thought both those young men really handled their press conferences, but also the SEC media days. I was Summerall. He is certainly a confident young man, to say the very least.
2: Yes. Well, I think that confidence sort of exudes into the fan base, because I went to Florida three times during the course of the summer, and they are really, really excited that they're going to be good sooner rather than later.
1: Auburn's probably got maybe a little bit more competitive game against Baylor than Florida Atlantic.
2: Yep.
1: Oh, I tell you what, those other Florida schools, you know, UCF, Central Florida, South Florida, Florida Atlantic, they got good players, you know. So, it should be a good start for Coach Summerall and Florida.
2: All right, question number four: the whole world will be watching Arch Manning at home versus Texas State, and this is the season. Hey, no pressure, right? All he's expected to do is to win the national championship and the Heisman Trophy, and finally deliver a Heisman Trophy to a Manning. So, the question is, what I have done as a from a coach's perspective, from a viewpoint of a head coach, a lot of pressure on this young man. Looks like he's handled it very well. I talked to him this summer. He said it's the best he's felt in 2 years, confidence-wise and all things. So if you're the head coach of Arch Manning, Coach Matthews, what do you do to sort of ease him into this and try to lift some of the pressure off of your quarterback?
1: Well, he grew up with it. There's pluses and minuses to be in the Manning family and athletic viewpoint. By the way, he's kind of been knocked off the front page by his cousin, I guess, Marshall Manning, who's a freshman down at Baylor School.
2: Right.
1: He's the next Heisman Trophy winner. But, I think if you watched him, take away the name. I think you saw maybe as his true freshman year he was what a true freshman normally looks like. He had a good quarterback ahead of him. Last year, I thought he got better and better and better. I could easily say the last, four or five games that he played last year, he looked like a top-quality quarterback. I expect he's going to come out and really play well. He's a very smart young man. He's got a lot of good players around him, and he has a head football coach that calls plays, that knows what he can do and what the players around him can do. I expect he's going to have a big year. How do you project who's going to win the Heisman Trophy? That has a lot to do with your team, But I do expect Arch Manning to have a big year this year.
2: All right. And finally, our fifth question, we touched on this a little bit earlier, but I'm curious as to what you think about Mike Norvell's situation. That wasn't that long ago that Mike Norvell fielded a 13-0 team that didn't get a chance to play for the national championship, and now things have not gone well the last couple of years. In your mind, and we touched on this, but the game is in Tallahassee. How big a game is this, in your opinion, for Mike Norvell?
1: I think every game he has this year is going to be big, certainly against big-time opponents. The thing about, you mentioned that year, just a couple years ago, 13-0, the disappointment of that. But, Tony, I would ask anybody this. I've never seen a team that was that good, and they were good. That program's completely imploded, seemingly.
2: Right.
1: I mean, I tell you what, though, I talked to a coach, someone that's been a head football coach and been around this league a long, long time in this part of the country. He made an interesting comment to me. I said something about Norvell, and he said, "Doug, let me tell you, Mike Norvell might be in trouble." He said, "But let me tell you one reason why he might not be in trouble." He said his buyout is so huge down there, and Florida State they don't have the money that a Florida
2: right.
1: has, and even a Miami has, and other teams are going up against. Now, that hasn't stopped most programs, but that might be true down there. I don't know, but this is a big ball game. I mean, if he wins this, at least for a week, he gets the heat off of himself and his football team. More importantly, the football team. Yes. Those players know what's going on down there. They read, they're on social media also.
2: Well, and as you pointed out, every game Florida State plays this year is going to be a big game. So might buckle up your chin strap and get ready.
1: Well, in this era of college football, we've seen it and we've talked about it. You and I and Dennis have talked about this. When athletic directors, when they see what Texas Tech has done, when they see what Indiana's done, when they see what Vanderbilt has done, all three of those programs were not blue blood programs. When they've seen what these programs are capable of doing, and every program's capable of doing, with name, image, likeness, and with transfer players, you're not going to get much time to prove yourself. So, anyway, all right, Tony, thanks so much. Give me one thought on this for you. I got about a minute here before we got to go to break. The the Save College Sports Act,
2: mm-hmm.
1: Kind of interesting. I started saying, "Oh, friend, he's not a friend of mine because I don't know him that well." But Nick Saban going to be involved in that. Talk to me about what he's going to be doing now for the Save College Sports Act.
2: During the course of the weekend, there are going to be televised advertisements about the Save College Sports Act. Nick Saban is now the spokesperson for that. On College Game Day this morning, they brought it up to him, and he said, "This is something we've got to have to give some structure. We're not going to do what we want to do until we get some structure to it." And so don't be just look and see those television advertisements over the weekends. He is basically the face of the Save College Sports Act. And with everything that's going on, I think there's going to be some momentum to get that thing passed. So keep an eye out. It's going to be interesting.
1: Let me tell you what, Coach Saban has, or he's probably agent, I guess, has figured this out. He is edging up to where Tom Brady, Peyton Manning, and Charles mm-hmm. Barkley are, and Shaq O'Neal are, Shaquille O'Neal are, as in numbers of commercial appearances and different commercial appearances. He's almost, I stopped by Home Depot because I heard him talk about it the other day.
2: Right.
1: Is this a great country or what?
2: He's got a great agent that says my client would do very well. And the thing about it is, he's really good at this stuff. He's good at it. And I talked to some of the sports, some of the folk, game day folks. They said he prepares unlike anything they had ever seen. incredible preparation.
1: Well, I get accused of being a bit too big a fan of his, but I can't be too big a fan of his. He's the best he's the best college football coach I've ever seen, and I've seen quite a few pretty good ones. Yeah. Anyway, he's the best
2: that's ever done it, and I tell people, I said, we were in many ways we were lucky. We got to cover his entire 17-year span in Alabama, and then one other national championship, but we got a chance to see it all. And we can say that we saw the best that ever did it.
1: Tony, thanks so much, my friend. We will talk next week.
2: All right, sir. Y'all have a good rest of the show, and we'll talk next week. Take care.
1: All right, let's bring on our good friend, and I do mean good friend. Rebecca Paul joins us. Rebecca, how are you today?
12: Well, I am just fine. I, like you, drove by his Mercedes dealership just to dream.
1: People maybe don't know that, but right off Interstate 40 here in Nashville, Tennessee, there's a Mercedes dealership. Music City, Mercedes, I think. Anyway, I don't know how much he owns of that, but he does own some of it. So got a couple of others, I think, around the South also. So anyway, I wonder if he plays the lottery and maybe sees if he can maybe buy another sports dealership somewhere, car dealership. What do you think?
12: I don't know. He might. Who can resist $1 billion jackpot? So he might pay every now and then.
1: Well, let's talk a little.
12: We're going to talk about this week that he might like.
1: Well, let's talk about the Tennessee Lottery and Tennessee Promise Mentorship. I know you want to get into that and a little bit of Powerball X and O's. This is kind of interesting to me. Take off.
12: Well, we talk a lot about Tennessee Promise, and it's raised the graduation rate across the state of people who are doing four-year college programs. But a component of the Tennessee Promise that a lot of people don't know is every student must have a mentor. So sorry. And that mentor works with them 1 hour a month. The mentors are all volunteers. 80% of my staff have been volunteers in the program, and they say it's one of the most rewarding things they do. So it's an opportunity to help a student who's never been to college before, possibly, you know, help guide them on what some of the issues are, what some of the classes are they might want to take, what's the best way to schedule. So it's an opportunity to have an impact in a student's life. It's run by an organization called TM Achieves. Oh, I've got a cold. Excuse me so much. 84.7% of the graduates that Tennessee Achieves health, that's live and work in Tennessee, so, you know, keeping the best and the brightest in shape, that's part of the goal. Membership is virtual, it only takes an hour a month, and people are signing up right now, so the deadline to do so is November 20th, and I'd love to encourage any of your listeners who really like to spend an hour a month with a college student and help guide their career. But while I was talking about the game you think is interesting that I think McSaban might like, it's called the Powerball X's and O's. It launches September 8th, and it's a partnership between the Multi-State Lottery Association, which runs Powerball, and the NFL. So you pick up, you know, 8 NFL logos, and we draw 8. It's a tic-tac-toe type of a game. It's completely random, so it has nothing to do with whether your team wins or loses. But you can win a jackpot, which starts at $1 million. You can win $500. You can win $7. You can win the VIP trip to the Super Bowl. There's all kinds of prizes tied to the NFL, and I think that's something that will be interesting to many of our non-players who maybe haven't played before.
1: Rebecca, thank you so very, very much. We appreciate you coming on to discuss, of course, and the great thing about the lottery is all the different students that has helped throughout the state of Tennessee over these past couple of decades. Appreciate it. Thanks so much.
12: Thank you. Bye-bye.
1: Quick break. We're right back at the top of the hour with Dennis Dodd.
3: Hey, y'all. 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We all stick around. 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
1: All right, let's bring back on Dennis Dodd. A lot of things happening out in the Midwest. Dennis, great opening segment. You want to just give a few final thoughts on what happened with the Southeastern Conference and LSU? I know you're reporting on it a little bit different than or a different viewpoint in some instances from Tony and what Tony and I were discussing. Give me a final thought on that, if you would.
20: Well, just that LSU blinked at the last minute. They had until midnight to submit their roster with those two former NFL affiliated players, and they did not, facing withering legal challenges. Yesterday, the SEC sued LSU in an Alabama court to try to enforce its rules. How about that? Who would have thought they'd have to do that? I think something we missed, or I missed in the first hour, was that this does not impact all the players who have been cleared to play today, the players from the class of 22. Indiana will have two big-time defensive starters, including Stephen Bailey, a defensive end back. There are multiples around the country. So this does not affect them. This is just the LSU attempt to get the two pro players onto the roster and play them. And I just made the point that there's bigger things to consider here that, you know, sooner or later, we're going to have to consider what is a pro. Are these players that are coming from the NFL pros? Because basketball routinely signs players from Europe who have played on pro teams. There's not, I don't know what any other way you can put it. Now, what's the difference? They make less than NFL players? That's not an excuse. So players today make millions of dollars in college. They're not doing it because they're academic, because they're academics. They're doing it because they're good at football. So I think the game is going to have to become a reckoning with that question sooner or later, whatever form that takes. But for now, we can all stand down and maybe just enjoy football because it's football today.
1: Well, one thing, I'm glad you brought that up. I got a couple of texts as we went through that first hour. One thing to remember on this, folks, exactly what Dennis brought up. There's a difference between players who were in the 2022 class and, quote, their eligibility was over before that 5-for-5 was passed. These are not players that went to the NFL, that joined, that got an agent, anything like that. What they sued for was because they were excluded from that 5-for-5, and what that when that judge's decision on that just affected that situation. It had nothing to do with someone being drafted, going to NFL camps, and then trying to come back. Two completely different things. And I think, Dennis, from at least talking to the folks down in this area, in the southeast part of the country, everybody understood, hey, you know, originally the NCAA, when they passed that 5-for-5 rule, should have grandfathered in that 22 class. But those are two completely different lawsuits and completely different situations on that. So, yeah, thanks for clarifying that. Hey, I want to kind of start a couple things with Dennis. Let's talk a little bit about, I know, big ball game. If you're a Missouri fan, if you're a Kansas fan, this is a big ball game. Kansas and Missouri, what, they go to Kansas this week, right?
20: Yeah, Friday night in the second of the renewal of this football rivalry. They hadn't played in 13 years in football before they played last year in Columbia, and Missouri overcame an early 21-6 deficit and won easily. You know, this is at Kansas, new stadium, diminished capacity because they're not done finishing the new stadium yet. But Kansas was impressive last night, 51-6 over LIU, Long Island, the indomitable Ron Cooper, who seems like he's been around forever. I didn't even know he was their head coach, but an FCS school that is not a very good FCS program. I think the biggest takeaway from that was Isaiah Marshall making his first start for the Jayhawks and accounted for himself well. But Missouri's a better team, 154-14 over Arkansas Pine Bluff, and what again was a glorified scrimmage on Thursday night. So I don't know if we learned much about each team, but the rivalry will be renewed. It went to a movie premiere this week, chronicling that rivalry. The premiere of Armageddon at Arrowhead, the 2007 game between the number 2 and 3 ranked teams in the country, with the winner with the inside track to a BCS title game, was Missouri, but didn't quite get there.
1: Yeah, they play this coming. I'm sorry. Go ahead.
20: And they renew the rivalry this Friday. So my point is, I think it's one of the best under-the-radar rivalries that there are. Not everybody's experienced Missouri-Kansas. They have Ohio State, Michigan, Auburn, Alabama, what have you. This one has as much hate as any of them. It'll be fun to see in person with me and my son on Friday.
1: Has this game, of course, they were in the same league for years. Has this game, I don't know enough about the history, when Missouri joined the Southeastern Conference, did they continue to play this game, or has this been a renewed rivalry?
20: No, it was a bitter separation. As I mentioned, they stopped playing each other in football for 13 years until last year in 2025. In basketball, they renewed the rivalry. They play at Columbia, at Lawrence, and then in Kansas City on a rotating basis every December. But that only started 2 or 3 years ago. But there were some bitter feelings that had to be gotten through before that series started. Not to be confused, or actually similar to Texas A&M when they separated. When A&M went to the SEC, Texas eventually followed. But that was a bitter separation. And even when Texas joined the SEC, A&M was livid at that point that they now had to play them. They didn't want to play Texas again.
1: Yeah, I remember that one very, very clearly. Just talk a little bit about that Missouri-Kansas. I don't know the history of that ball game, but have they ever considered playing that game in Kansas City, which, you know, of course, there's Kansas City, Missouri. Have they?
20: Yeah, that's the whole point of the documentary that I mentioned. They had an epic 2-year stretch in 2007 and 2008. Number two, I think it was number 2 Kansas, number 3 Missouri in the BCS. Missouri won 36-28 in an SEC-like setting. I was there. It was one of those raw, cold days, 35 degrees. People were going at each other in the parking lot. And Missouri, perhaps, maybe its best team. I know, I think it was this last week, they claimed the 1960 national championship in a convoluted political performative stunt by one of their senators, Eric Schmidt. No one remembers Missouri as a 1960 national champion, but be that as it may, this was Missouri's best team. Chase Daniel played 15 years as a backup in the NFL. Jeremy Maclin, who was a great receiver with the Eagles, multiple players who went on to play in the NFL, same for Kansas. But yeah, they and I'm trying to remember who arranged that. I don't know. I think it was the Hunt family, because Clark Hunt, Lamar Hunt, the owners of the Chiefs, had actively pursued college games in Arrowhead, which is, I think everybody knows, is one of the great venues for NFL football, but they wanted college football in there, specifically to get these two teams right on the border. It's a rivalry, Doug, that goes back literally to the Civil War. It traces its roots back there. No other rivalry does. Before football even started, in 1863, Bloody Bill Quantrill, as one of Kansas was an abolitionist state, Bloody Bill Quantrill crossed state lines. He was a slave guy and went in and slaughtered 150 Lawrence residents in cold blood in 1863. And I don't mean to go deep on this, but one of the signs in the parking lot that day was somebody hung a sign on their car that said Quantrill half-assed it. And I said, whoa, that's a rivalry when you start saying that.
1: That probably went over the head of many of the fans, yeah. But maybe not. I don't know. Hey, let's talk about your alma mater. Missouri kind of, I would consider them kind of under the radar this year. Coach Drinkwitz, I think, is if you look at all the programs in South Asian Conference, where they were located, and all those types of things, I don't know that he's got to be in the top two or three for building that program. Now, he came in with some good credentials, but I'm just speaking personally for myself on this, Dennis. His growth, not as a coach, but more so in running a program like that, I think has been really, it's been very impressive to me. I've grown to where I listen to him, and I really like him a lot.
20: Yeah, no, you're right. He had spent 1 year, when Missouri hired him, he had spent 1 year, I think, as Appalachian State's head coach, went 13-1. Had a lot of juice, been an offensive coordinator, I think, at North Carolina State. But I think the way you put it is perfect. He's done as much off the field as he has on the field. I mentioned last week that the game on Thursday night debuted their new $250 million addition to the south end of Faro Field, where it closed in the stadium. It looks like it is now like an SEC stadium 13 years after they joined the league. They've sold out, I think, the last 3 years. That's never happened in Missouri history. Drinkwitz has won 27 games the last 3 years. No one would call them a threat right now to win the SEC. I think they're a middling team in this year's SEC, but that no one can say they haven't put the money and the infrastructure and the support behind the program. The problem is, Eli Drinkwitz will tell you, he has yet to beat an SEC opponent with a winning conference record. So that has to happen this year, and I think it's a bigger game for Missouri to that point. You know, does Missouri take the next step on Friday, going on the road against a Big 12 rival? Than Kansas, who is coming off, what was it, a 5-7, 4-8 season, and still building under Lance Leopold, has done a great job there. They were a laughingstock in previous years, and he came in from Wisconsin Whitewater and turned the thing around. So we'll see. We shall see.
1: I ask this because I don't really know, but does Missouri have, from a name image like this perspective, do they have the financial firepower, or, well, I'm sure they have it, but are they willing to use that, you think, to get the football program where it's going to have to get, probably from a name, image, likeness standpoint, Dennis?
20: Well, do they have $50 million a year like LSU in Texas? No, they don't. But they've done a pretty good job at it. Example, Austin Simmons. I think Austin Simmons at Ole Miss could have gone a lot of places. You saw him against Arkansas Pine Bluff on Thursday. It was 17 out of 19. It was very good. Again, against an FCS school, but again, they desperately needed a quarterback, and they got him. I'm sure the bidding was high for him. Ahmad Hardy, the SEC's leading rusher, who's still out right now with that bullet wound, was a transfer. So

0: there. So look, I don't know how deep the bullet went, what it affected. It did not hit his torso. I think it was in the leg or hip. And so, he will be back. He was on the sideline Thursday night looking chipper, coaching up his guys in the backfield. So they're looking at, not officially, but what I hear is mid-September. In time for the conference season. How about that?
1: That's good. That's good. Well, a lot of folks pulling for him. I know that was a bad situation. All right, quick break. When we come back, gonna talk to Dennis about big win for Colorado, and big win in regard to that, of course, for the Big 12. We'll talk with Dennis about the Big 12 when we come back. Let me talk to you though about Kevin Sparks Signature Pools. 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
1: Good start for the University of Colorado. Let's get a quick update, but first let's do this.
10: Forklift Systems Football Saturday continues with Dennis Dodd, presented by Double Dogs. Keeping it simple. Stay, sit, eat.
1: Dennis, I watched almost all of that ball game, it won't get any awards for the best played game of the year, I don't think. Very sloppy game, but impressive the way Colorado hung in there and kind of won it in dramatic fashion, quite frankly. I thought with maybe minute and a half, couple minutes left, there would be.

0: eat. Big win, though. Big win for Colorado, and of course for primetime. Big win for him also.
1: Yeah, big win Thursday night. Does anybody down there remember Boo Carter? Defensive yeah. back Tennessee. Boo Carter was the headline in this thing. He, the former Tennessee defensive back, transferred to Colorado, blocked the game-winning field goal attempt with 37 seconds left to seal that 13-13 win for Colorado. And that's significant because that was the first season-opening game to end on a blocked field, not to end, but to decide a game on a blocked field goal since 2021. Again, that was against Georgia Tech back in 2021. And significant because I think Tech plays Tennessee next. So, you know, see how Georgia Tech comes out of that. But no, you don't think of Colorado as having, since Deion's been there, as having A, toughness, and B, winning on the road. They haven't done that very well since he's been there. Well, this team ran for 183 yards against Tech. Deion was looking at the stat sheet after the game and said, wow, he said, my God, it surprised him. And they showed enough toughness to win on the road. A late scoring drive by Juju Lewis, the second-year quarterback. He hit one of his tight ends under 2 minutes left to go ahead. And then they had the blocked field goal. So, you know, good for them. I don't necessarily, like you said, I don't necessarily think this means Colorado's going to win the Big 12, but they were not favored in this game, and it was probably the first upset of the season.
0: Yeah. You know, that blocked field goal, by the way, that was extremely poor execution.
1: It was. Guy came off the edge, yeah.
0: Yeah, I mean, that you should, there's no way Usain Bolt should not be able to block a field goal, but it was not very good execution on it. But, yep, we know a little bit about Boo around these parts of the world, and then good for him. You know, yeah. that's what second chances are for. As good, of course, when we discussed this a little bit last week, but good win for Colorado and the conference. TCU, though, a team that I think most people think is going to be in the running, still might be. That a bad loss for them a week ago against North Carolina.
1: Bad loss and bad look. With the new offensive coordinator, they only managed 10 points against North Carolina. And just let's see, it was yesterday, I think, they finally rescinded this stupid idea to pull credentials from the Fort Worth Star Telegram for having the temerity, Doug, to report a player had been clocked in his locker room and sent to the hospital by a teammate. The guy had a brain bleed. He was in intensive care. And the Fort Worth Star-Telegram did as it should have done, report that sort of thing. But Sonny Dykes decided that was too much information for a program that needs all the good publicity it can get. And frankly, that was more of a thing last week than football. But they're back. They're off this week. Not very imaginative play calling from the new offensive coordinator against North Carolina. Again, that was another one that wasn't an artistic success. I don't know if we learned much about North Carolina. This game played in the rain, but you know, better to win that one than lose it. TCU's got a lot to prove. They got a lot going on.
0: Dennis, I haven't watched all of the games. Certainly didn't have the ability to watch all the games we've seen so far. The eight last week and the few that we've had this week. But I will say this: one of the you know, we talk a lot on the Coast to Coast show, and I talk a lot about on the Tennessee show. You know, you have checklists and lessons from previous games and previous checklists for upcoming games. And certainly coaches always look at that first ball game. And traditionally, you have mistakes in the first game. You know, college football, unlike pro football, you don't have any preseason games. So that's the first game. But I got to tell you this. I think not every game, but almost every game I've watched, these at first opening game for these teams, And that's coaching, by the way. That's coaching. That's putting emphasis. The mistakes that have been made, drop punts, bad snaps, over the head, sloppy play, a bunch of penalties. Some teams not quite as much as others. I can't remember another year, and I look at these things very closely because all the years I coached you. That first ball game, you had to be buttoned up because you don't want to lose a game. And I would say the game so far, there's been more games that have been lost by a team than where the other team won, simply because of just bad, stupid penalties or things that appeared not to be covered by coaches. It's been a bad look from a coaching profession, I can tell you, these first few games.
1: A lot of pre-snap stuff, illegal procedure, motion, legal shift. That's the stuff I've been noticing. And it's stuff, look, you can practice that all you want until you get to the games and you get those reps. Sometimes, you know, you can't perfect it. And that's why I do believe this. It's a cliche, but you improve more from the first to second game than any other time, because then you can concentrate on that stuff. Okay, why did we move before this snap? Why did the defense bait us into motion? Why did we have two guys moving at the same time? You can work on that stuff. You can work on it against yourself in preseason practice, but it's not the same as a game. So you're right. You're going to see more of it today. And throughout the weekend, there's going to be more of those crippling mistakes that'll take points off the board. But I think that just comes with, look, at the end of the day, they're still college players, despite what we've been led to believe. And sometimes you have to experience this stuff to get through it.
0: Well, from watching it, and again, from going back over past history, I think a lot of it has to do a lot of times too with coaches trying to do too much in some instances, and then the other part of it is I always felt like some of the I know the coach I worked for here at Tennessee, Coach Majors, the first ball game, you know, all of the offenses now do a lot of work at the line of scrimmage. And one of the things that he always utilized, and I think is still very important to do, you know, that first ball game, especially if you got a new quarterback, go on the same snap count, you know, keep everything, mm-hmm. try to keep everything rolling. In other words, don't put them in position to make mistakes that maybe normally they wouldn't make. Anyway, that's part of it, and you're right. We're going to see more of it. I thought kind of interesting. I wanted to bring this up. Meant to bring it up with you and Tony, but kind of interesting to me this week. Two teams that I know of, and there may be others. Notre Dame is going to have a Lou Holtz sticker, and Tennessee. And I'm at the Tennessee game today. Dolly Parton. They got a whole halftime provided on this. But you know, I was thinking. Dolly Parton, certainly an entertainer. And you know what? Lou Holtz was an entertainer also.
1: He was probably known for people of a certain age. That's all they know about him, is coming on the Tonight Show with Johnny Carson and telling stories and doing magic tricks. And, you know, he wasn't there, but, you know, Rudy and perpetuating that whole thing. Among coaches, he was known for his poor mouthing and media. Notre Dame, he got Notre Dame to unprecedented heights when he was there. I want to say this. I think it was Brian Kelly is the winningest coach in Notre Dame history. I think it was Lou Holtz's record that he beat, and obviously won that championship. So, he's that guy. I mean, he would poor mouth his team, and they were really, really good. And we as media members would just laugh to ourselves. We know they're going to win by 40. We know they're going to win this game. Don't try to snow us on that. And he's not the only coach to ever do that, but it was just kind of funny. It was part of his ID. And you know, again, to a certain age, they only know Lou Holtz from being on ESPN on Saturday night at the end of all the games. So he was an entertainer. He was a celebrity. He was also a coach.
0: I was trying to think. I can't think of another coach. Maybe Spurrier a little bit. Lou Holtz was a head coach of five or six programs. Almost every single one of them were rebuild jobs, and he did an outstanding. You know, he did an excellent job at Arkansas, certainly, and of course you just mentioned Notre Dame. He was a program, I guess, rebuilder would be the way to put it, and he was a tremendous football coach. Now he could be funny. You know, he could be kind of had that lisp, you know, he tried to talk. He couldn't understand maybe what he was trying to say. But anyway, of course, Tennessee has a big day planned here for Dolly Parton. They had a big – I got in last night downtown. They had a whole street blocked off, had a parade down there. So, but anyway, helmet stickers are nice, and we're – you know, I'm anxious to hear, see what they're going to. I think the Pride of the Southland band's going to be doing a whole halftime show of her stuff. So, anyway, good to have folks on that Group of Six watch. We're going to talk with Dennis about this every single week. I'm going to give you three, and you tell me. Kind of going in, Memphis, big win, by the way. That was a big win for them, but take a step up against UNLV last week. I got Memphis, Boise State, James Madison. We're going to see a little bit more about Boise State today. Let's start with them. I don't think can pick them against Oregon, an Oregon team that many people are picking to win the national championship this year. But a good solid game up there should keep them in it. By the way, they of the Power Four or Power Five, excuse me, Power Six teams, Group of Six teams, I beg your pardon, they are the highest ranked going into the season. I think they were 34 or something. And a good performance is going to keep them solidly in this, right?
1: Yeah, I mean, they're the favorites to get that playoff spot from the Group of Six. I mean, this is a rivalry that's been around for a while. And Boise State, look, they can quote unquote afford to lose this game. They're playing up. They're playing one of the best teams in the country. I think they can make a great impact on the committee this week by playing close. One thing to note in this game or in this season, it's not. You don't have to be a conference champion to get the Group of Six bid. You just have to be the highest ranked among those teams. So they changed that. And I think that brings the committee into play at the end of the season. You know, well, you got to win your conference first before it'd be considered. Well, no, you don't. Let's say Boise State wins this game and doesn't win the Pac-12. Well, that's, you know, you got to consider them, right? I would submit this is the biggest Pac-12 game of the season in the first game. There's going to be games within the league that decide the champion, but if Boise can pull this off, and I don't think they will, but I think, you know, under Spencer Danielson, they've done a great job. They won 9 last year. Very interestingly enough, maybe an elimination game in week 2, they follow the Oregon game by hosting Memphis. Who just beat UNLV, so the winner of that might come out as the favorite for that playoff bid. So yeah, very interesting.
0: Kind of interesting to me too. You know, Idaho is quote the state university. They're nowhere close football wise to where Boise State is. Kind of interesting, you know, but least interesting to my standpoint. You missed Pac-12/Pac-8 back. Good to have that back. I mean, that they hung in there for what, 3-4 years, right? Trying to get this. They had a 2-year, I guess, didn't they?
1: Two-year
0: exception. Yeah, they had to get to 8 teams,
1: hiatus,
0: and they've been able to do that now, and that's a good deal. Really is a good deal. Let's talk a little bit about what you're seeing in the Big 12 now. Texas Tech, Utah, BYU. Nothing changed since last week, has it?
1: No, and it's kind of a thin schedule in today and this weekend. We mentioned Colorado. There are 5 other games, I think they're all today, that are, interestingly enough, FBS versus FBS. The rest aren't. There are like 12 games this weekend with Big 12 teams. I think the most interesting might be Oklahoma State at Tulsa. Tulsa beat Oklahoma State last year. What was their worst season in decades, 2-10, and Oklahoma State won 19-12. Watch a kid at Tulsa named Baylor Hayes. He's a second-year sophomore, started a handful of games last year, now starting this year, especially at home. Oklahoma State trying to integrate those 81 new faces that we've talked about with Eric Morris, the new coach. They've got how many conferences have this? I'll tell you, there's none. The only conference with last year's top rusher and top passer in 2025. That's the Big 12. Both transfers, Cam Cook at West Virginia, tailback, was the leading rusher at Jacksonville State, led the country last year. Then Drew Mestemaker at Oklahoma State, who led the country in passing at North Texas. So that fits right in with the Big 12 MO. I ran across a stat this week that's very interesting. The last 2 years, The Big 12 teams have scored go-ahead scores in the last 2 minutes 25 times. That is not surprising to me, but it's the most in the FBS. Right? That's an obscure stat, but
0: Now,
1: not
0: what
1: surprising
0: is
1: at all for
0: give me that stat again.
1: the last 2 years combined. Big 12 schools have scored in the last two go-ahead scores in the last 2 minutes. Not necessarily won, but gone ahead in the last 2 minutes 25 times.
0: Interesting. Interesting. You're getting close to Charles Davis on statistics, remembering all those types of things. You're not up there with him
1: No,
0: yet.
1: I'm not in his, and I'm in his space. No.
0: But you know what thing I thought about you that last week year we talked about how just from an exciting game and throwing the football, the Big 12 was the king, the Mac Daddy of that. And I was thinking about you the other night. The first couple of games I watched, we saw from the Big 12 were TCU and Colorado, who couldn't hardly score at all. So, but early season games. Real quick, got about 2 minutes here, Dennis. I did want to touch this. When we talk about these group of six teams, and I think three in particular, I call them springboard jobs. James Madison, Tulane, Memphis. If I were a coordinator at a Power Five school and wanted to be a head football coach and had to get into it, these three programs have really over the years put a lot of coaches into the big time. Let's just take Memphis. They got a new head coach there named Coach Huff. But Silverfield, Arkansas, Norvell, Florida State, remember Justin Fuente back at Virginia Tech. Those three coaches moved from Memphis up to a big-time football programs. Tulane, the same. You go all the way back to Mac Brown, you know, who, of course, Texas and North Carolina. Terry Bowden at Clemson. Well, Willie Fritz, head coach at Houston right now. Of course, now we have Summerall at Florida. And then James Madison. Most famous of that group, I would think Cignetti, but Chesney and others. There are those jobs out there that have the ability to kind of springboard you into one of the Power Four jobs and these three are, I think, three of the best at it.
1: And that takes an administration and a school and an AD who embrace that, not to whine about it, complain about it. Just admit the obvious. This is going to happen. If our guys are good, they're probably going to get a call from a bigger school. And if you're an AD, you always keep that list in your back pocket because it could happen at any time. If your guy leaves, who are my top five or top 10 guys I'm going to call? And that's as much a part of it as losing the coach. You got to hit on the next guy. The opposite's happening at James Madison this year. Billy Napier is coming down from Florida.
0: That's right.
1: And trying to rebound back in the Sun Belt. I think this is a perfect place for him. I still think he's a good coach. Florida was, for whatever reason, Florida was too big for him. James Madison, again, has that infrastructure and history there that it's going to produce. It has produced Kurt Cignetti and now Bob Chesney at UCLA, who's, until they hit the field, it looks like they've won the offseason nationally. They've had a great, great offseason. We'll see on the field. But can Billy Napier, you know, I'm sure the AD there, James Madison's figuring, we want him to succeed. And if in 3 or 2 years he rebounds back, that's, you know, that's just the way it's going to be because we've dealt with it before.
0: Well, I think he will. He is a good guy. Yeah. I don't know what happened at Florida, but something did. So, Dennis, as always, thanks so much, and we will talk to you next week.
1: All right. Very good. Thanks, Coach.
0: All right. 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
0: Time for our weekly chat with old number 22 Charles Davis. Charles Davis out, I think, in Eugene, Oregon. You have the Boise State, Oregon game today. That one, I think, is going to be very interesting for a lot of reasons. First off, Charles, how are you? How's the week been?
12: I'm doing great, Coach. It's been a fast and furious week as I get reacclimated into college football. But the beauty is, as you and I both know, when they actually put the ball on the tee, you know, later this afternoon, it's still football, right? We get to call ball. So I'm really looking forward to that and seeing how it goes. And I'm with you. I think it's going to be a very interesting game. Boise's got such a culture that they don't think, you know, going on the road and playing Oregon should intimidate them, and it won't. And the last time these two teams played, Ashton Gentry was there, and he played well. And Oregon had to kick a field goal at the buzzer to win at home. And believe it or not, in four matchups, Boise is 3-1 against Oregon, Coach.
0: If there is a team, a group of six, a group of five, a non-power five, a non-power four, however you want to label them, the picture in the encyclopedia of that team would be Boise State, because they are the ones that are going all the way back. How many years ago was it when they upset Oklahoma?
12: Fiesta Bowl.
0: And that was the game that brought them into national prominence. Folks out there know them very, very well. But anyway, let's just talk just a little bit about this ball game. Oregon going in, one of the favorites in the Big Ten, one of the favorites to win a national championship. As a matter of fact, kind of listening to what some of the analysts have been talking about and reporters have been reporting on, I think Oregon probably getting as many votes early in this preseason to win it all as anybody, Charles.
12: I would agree, Coach, and the people who have to, you know, who are voting and looking at the Big Ten, you know, the combination of Indiana, Ohio State, and Oregon leads the pack, and it doesn't matter what your flavor is. Ohio State is picked to win the conference and number one in the country as we start here in week one, but a lot of people are casting a leery eye at their schedule. Because they do play everyone, and they play a lot of people on the road, including going to Texas, I believe, next week, you know, in a big matchup down there. So all those things come into play. Indiana, out of the top three, has the quote-unquote easiest schedule, and they play almost no one in the non-conference. And I do have to admit, Coach, I kind of get a kick at everybody screaming about Indiana's schedule. How long ago was it no one cared about Indiana's schedule? It wasn't that long ago, right?
13: I would say 3 years ago.
12: Right? And now everyone's going, you don't play anyone. And it's just, I think it's still somewhat jarring that we're worried about Indiana's schedule. I wouldn't worry about it. They're going to handle the Big Ten just fine under Coach Cignetti, and they'll be a contender. And obviously Oregon is loaded, and I think they want to get off to a heck of a start today and show that they justify their number two ranking, because they've done everything, Coach, but win a national title. They played for two of them in the past. Dan Lanning had the number one overall seed just a couple of seasons ago with Oregon, and they were beat by Ohio State in the quarterfinals. Last year got run over by Indiana in the semifinals. But he's 48-8 as a head coach. 48-8. And by the way, six of the eight losses, two teams that played for a national title that season.
13: Charles, just wondering, now in this playoff era, we're at 12. We know we're going to be at 16 or 24 pretty quickly here. It's kind of like what your world was before this year. You were in the NFL, and, you know, winning a division is nice, but making it into the playoffs, I think, is what you aspire to do. If you don't get in the playoffs, obviously, you're not going to be able to win a championship. Are we getting into that type of era, too, in NCAA football and college football, where, yes, conference championships are important, but getting the – everybody can't win a national championship, but you certainly right. can get into the a conference championship. You certainly can get in to the national picture now in the college football playoff. How are you seeing that now? And, again, you into yeah. the college football world this year, but you've been part of that world in the NFL for many years now.
12: Yeah, I'm seeing it exactly like that, Coach. You know, the NFL is very much, can I get into the tournament? It'd be nice to win the division. But even the NFL has lessened that to an extent, Coach, by less open weeks to start the playoffs, right? So, you know, for the longest time, the top two teams in each conference had the week off and everyone else played. But then they added a seventh team to each conference. So now it's only one team gets the open week. Everyone else is going to play. So I think that teams, yeah, they look at it and say, I'd love to have that open week. And sometimes you have to decide with your team what the risk and reward is on how hard you play to get the open week. Or, hey, we're going to have to play anyway. Let's go do this. And in the NFL, the home field has actually lessened in the last 10 years, Coach. It's not the same difference it used to be. I can't give you all the reasons why. I just think that the talent level is so paper thin amongst these groups that going on the road does not have the same effect it used to. You'd still rather play at home. Don't get me wrong. But the winning percentage of the home team has dropped in the last 10 years. They still hold the advantage, but not nearly like they used to. I think in college football, it's a little bit different that way. A conference championship still, quote unquote, means something. But now we've seen if you don't win your conference championship, you, as you said, you can still win a national title. Ask Ohio State. You lose to Michigan. Obviously, the world collapses if you're a Buckeye and you lose to Michigan and vice versa. And then a few weeks later, they're holding up the biggest prize going. And yeah, Michigan can say, well, you didn't beat us. But I think Ohio State, I think their wounds were pretty salved by that one, Coach. They were okay when they held up the big trophy. So, you know, now just getting in is the key.
13: You mentioned Oregon, Ohio State, Indiana in some way. You can list them any way you want to list. Those appear to be the teams right now. But we do know, again, in this era, with all the transfer portal players, the new coaches in almost every division of college football, certainly in the Big Ten, they have their share. That's going to play a factor also. Let's kind of talk a little bit about the two new coaches at two programs who we expect just from historically and, again, the types of programs they have. Let's talk a little bit about Penn State. Coach Campbell comes in there from Iowa State, and Michigan, of course. Coach Whittingham comes in from Utah. Those are two programs that have been at the top. Michigan, what, just a couple of years ago, and Penn State for many, many years under Joe Paterno. What are you seeing? What are you hearing about those two programs?
12: Hearing a lot of good, a lot of, boy, we really nailed it with this coach. And not just all of us on the outside patting them on the back, but their experiences in the early going with these coaches. I'll just start with Michigan very quickly. When Coach Whittingham went to the podium at the Big Ten Media Days, obviously they were in the throes of a lot of issues, right? They had fired the head coach for cause, Sherrone Moore, and I think people know about everything that's going on there. The athletic director, Ward Manuel, was stepping down at the same time, effective at the end of this year, I believe. And you know, he was getting a $7 million buyout. There's turmoil going on at Michigan, and there's been plenty of that in the last 5-6 years, you know, even when they were winning a national title, Jim Harbaugh, et cetera, et cetera. But he went to the podium and didn't shy away from the turmoil, but made sure he put it into proper perspective. And it was very simply, hey, the kids have not been the issue, folks. It's been the adults, and it's up to us to become adults again. Now, I'm paraphrasing what he said, but that's the gist of it. Love that, because he's exactly right. And guess what? Michigan has an adult leading their program now. They did not before, okay? No, let's not just make a mistake on that one, okay? He was not equipped to lead that program for so many different reasons, and they're being illuminated right now. Flip it over to Penn State. James Franklin was putting up big numbers, coach. There's no getting around that. The problem was couldn't beat the best teams at the right time. I mean, the record against top 10, top 5, just that's eventually what got him. And I really think his tenure ended. I know it ended after they lost to Northwestern on the road, coach. Coach, I think it ended the night that they lost in overtime at home to Oregon early in the season when they had a great chance to win it. Dylan Thieneman makes a great interception to end the ball game, and I think that did it right there. I really do, because people were waiting. Remember, that was a preseason number two team, one of the best teams in the country. A lot of kids came back to get it done. Matt Campbell comes in now, a bunch of transfers from Iowa State, and here it is in a nutshell about the two programs. Matt Campbell brings a quarterback he trusts with him, and Rocco Becht has been a three-year starter at Iowa State. Kyle Whittingham's learning a five-star recruit who played as a freshman last year and didn't play up to five-star level, but Bryce Underwood is talented beyond belief. Matt Campbell already trusts his quarterback. Will Kyle Whittingham develop that with his? It's going to be interesting to watch.
13: One of the teams that put right outside that group, but a lot of folks feel good about them this year, particularly out in Southern Cal, USC. They have played a game. They played San Jose last week. Probably not, Charles, there's not a bad way to win a ball game, but certainly a game that you hope to play better. And having said that, you were involved as a player. You watched a bunch of them. I was involved as a coach and a player. Those first ball games sometimes can be, even against teams that you should steamroll, can be kind of iffy at times. But what did you see last week that you liked out of Southern Cal?
12: I like the way that they handled business early, coach. Like they had that game fully in control, and they got somewhat cosmetically, you know, changed because a few touchdowns were given up late. And with their new defense coordinator, Gary Patterson, you can imagine what practice has been like this week, right, coach? I mean, Gary probably, it's one of those things as coaches, you aren't overly concerned because I'm sure a lot of that happened against guys that aren't going to be playing front line for you. But it also gives you a chance to really grind on everyone because that's not the standard you want. And I think that works to their advantage. They get Fresno State, you know, I mean, they had that game last night. So we know that USC is going to be good. And I think that having Patterson there, letting Lincoln Riley totally focus on the offense, they have talent. They actually have gotten guys who came in the portal who understood they wouldn't be starters, coach. You know how difficult that is nowadays? To get a kid who's like, hey, you're going to be a depth piece for us. You're going to play, but you may not be the frontline guy. And those kids came anyway, which is exactly what USC needed. They needed the.
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3: 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We all stick around.
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0: Game week and game day always brings excitement when the calendar hits September. You know, Kevin Steele, it kind of reminds me a little bit of you coming out of a hard winter, all right? And then spring brings a change in attitude. That's kind of the way I think college football, at least for me, it always has been and is right now. That hard winter, we had some pretty tough stuff we had to work through here in the off season, but brand new season and, of course, a lot of big games starting today.
15: It's an exciting time. And, you know, what you learn after you've done it a while is, and I know you experienced this, Coach, that, yeah, you're excited because it's what you do. But so is everybody else. Those people that are buying tickets and follow the team in the stands as well as on radio and television, they're pretty excited about it too.
0: Now, we had eight teams that lost last Saturday. Of course, eight won, but everybody else undefeated, anxious to start and anxious to see all of us as fans on what our team looks like. All right, week one brings games on Thursday, Friday, Saturday, Sunday, and we even have a game on Monday. And, Kevin, one of the things that I think college football, and in particular some of the conference, Southeastern Conference, one of them, they do a really good job of starting a new season. We have a couple of neutral site games, a couple of big ball games, and then they end the season, of course, with a college football playoff, 12-team playoff to end it all. Good start and a good finish, and boy, this year seems like every year college football is getting better and better and better from a product standpoint, from a game time standpoint, as we go through, well, this past decade for sure.
15: Well, you just said it. You know, everybody gets caught up on all the different things that are going on, the rule change, NIL, where they name, image, and likeness, and the pay in the players and the transfer portal and all that offseason discussion. But once the season starts, and that 120 yards and 53 and a third is better than it's ever been.
13: always like to bring a little history to this show. I bet you didn't know this. I didn't know this. This will be the 157th year of college football. November 6th, 1865. Okay, right at the end of the Civil War. New Brunswick, New Jersey, Kevin Rutgers College, who is now Rutgers University, played the College of New Jersey, which is now Princeton University. Final score, Rutgers 6, Princeton, or the College of New Jersey, 4. I don't know how they got to 4, but different rules back then. But that's where it all started, about 157 years ago.
15: Well, the only thing that kind of got me a little bit when you said that was I remember the celebration of the college football season of the 100th season, and they had 100 on the side of a bunch of helmets, 100 years.
13: That was my senior year. We had 100, and every team wore that. Had that 100 up there. And
15: of course, just to remind you, you did say now this was 157th, so
13: yes,
15: just
13: I know.
15: Do your math.
13: I was not going to bring up that I played in that one, but you did it for me. So thank you so much. I appreciate that. Anyway, boy, how much this game has changed. We've seen so many changes in all the way from not having, really not having a national champion, quite frankly. And then we came up through the 20s and 30s and the great coaches and the great programs established. One thing as I was looking back on that, the teams in the 20s and 30s and 40s and 50s and 60s, the teams that dominated back then, now Army, Navy were huge back then because they had a lot of really good players. But, Kevin, you look at the others, a lot of them still in the top 10, top 20 programs. So it's something that's been built up over this history of college football.
15: They are. And, you know, people forget how much it's changed. One of the top schools in college football back then was the University of South, Swanee. The infamous winning 6 games in 7 days.
13: Teams used to play. That's a good example of it. Number one, you only had like 30, 40 players on a team. They played both ways. This first ball game I was talking about, I did a little research on that. They didn't have uniforms. They played in their work clothes. And there was no forward pass. There was no running game. It actually was kind of soccer and handball together. You could bat the ball with your hand or kick it with your foot into the goal on the other end, but there was no forward pass. There was no running game. Hence, I guess, is why you had a 6-4 score.
15: Yes, sir. It's a little different now.
13: Let's talk about last week's results. We had some really good ball games. Let's hit them real quickly here. Everybody watching, of course, I think college football fans, North Carolina 15-10 over TCU. We'll come back and hit these real quick. Virginia, extremely impressive, 34-8 over North Carolina State. Florida State had a 34-17 win over New Mexico State. Southern Cal, 42-26 San Jose. That game's, you know, the closer than it was. That game was out of hand pretty darn quick. And then, Kevin, I wanted to kind of start with this because we know there's going to be a group of 16 that make the playoffs. Two of those teams that are in the hunt, Memphis, UNLV. Memphis goes out to Las Vegas, a big 27-21 win. And, again, when it's all added up at the end of the year, this is going to be a really significant win for them.
15: Huge win for Memphis on the road. Very good UNLV team. And it was probably the best matchup out of all of them, and even though it came out of the group of six.
13: Let's talk a little bit. I don't know if you had a chance. I know you did because you're a football junkie like me. Virginia, I thought, was extremely, extremely impressive. Now, I don't know how good NC State is. They've usually pretty darn good. But, man, that was an impressive win. And watching that team play, very, very athletic. Now, they had a good year last year. Head coach there, and you worked together at one time, did you not?
15: Yeah, Tony Elliott and I worked together. Very, very smart guy and a tough guy. And that showed up on Saturday.
13: Clemson, right?
15: Yes, sir. Yes, sir. And by the way, Clemson, just a nugget on that on the Virginia team. I'm sorry. People don't realize Virginia has the oldest roster in the NCAA this year, which ironically, if you look back to last year, Indiana had that. So that tells you something there about experience.
13: Yeah, it still matters. A lot of young players coming in, a lot of transfers coming in. You can go from old to young pretty quick, and I guess you can go from young to old to young pretty quick also on that. Let's talk North Carolina State, because that was kind of a focal point nationwide, more so because of Bill Belichick than anything else. But impressive win. But more than that, I thought it was probably a disappointing loss. Kevin, let's just kind of talk real quick about that. You and I feel the same way about this. There's games that you win. There's games where you get beat. And then there's games that you lose. Every time you're on the wrong end of a score does not mean that you lost the ball game. Sometimes you get beat. I think TCU is going to look back on this and say, hey, this is a game that we lost. We didn't get beat in this ball game. We lost.
15: Well, the most sickening, and I know you've experienced, I've experienced, everybody has that's coached the game or played the game. The ones that hurt the worst are the ones that you didn't lose the game because they had better players or they played better that day. You lost the game because of the mistakes that you made. You beat yourself, and those are hard to swallow.
13: Big games this week one. Remember, last week was week zero. Clemson at LSU. I think SMU and Florida State is going to be I know it's going to be a big ball game for both these teams. And of course, Kevin, we got Boise State out at Oregon. Let's start with Clemson, LSU, Death Valley. Both of them play in Death Valley. Both of them are the Tigers. I think this is going to be a great matchup. We think we know what LSU has. Not quite certain about Clemson, but we got two really good coaches. This ought to be a great ball game. That game will be played in Baton Rouge.
15: It's a great game, great matchup. I'm going to be interested to see, you know, LSU spent a lot of money in the transfer portal, getting players from outside in, and just where they're at in week one. Clemson has not been so committed to that. It's affected them in the last couple of years. They've jumped in it a little bit, but they feel like they have a very experienced team and very talented team.
13: Well, and one thing you just touched on, if you look at the completely different opposite poles, you got Lane Kiffin, who is kind of the Mac Daddy of the transfer portal, and of course you got Coach Sweeney, who stayed out of it for years. So he's moving a little bit one direction. I'm not sure Coach Kiffin's moving the other.
15: That's not gonna happen.
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13: As we get ready to kick off this first week, week zero last week, of course, Coach Steele and I thought we'd kind of take a look at some things happening off the field, new officiating rules, the importance of the 5-for-5 rule. Coach Steele, I wanted to start, though. One of the things that kind of reared its ugly head came out of nowhere, really, lawsuits, things like that. But one of the things we're facing, particularly in the Southeastern Conference, Big Ten has addressed this too, as have the other two Power Four conferences. Players that entered the draft have been on NFL teams, now because of a judge's ruling, are able to come back and play college football. Big Ten started, SEC followed, ACC, Big 12 all voted. The leagues have said, their commissioners and the folks that run the league, the presidents and the folks that run the league have said, you're not going to be able to do it in this league. Where are we right now on that from a college football perspective?
15: Right. Well, the first thing is to understand that what happened is the NCAA passed a rule that said anybody in the class of 22 that was still had not declared for the draft and gone out, had not been to the NFL, anybody in that class of 22 had a fifth year. Well, those guys had left and gone to the NFL, which conflicted with another rule. Once you've gone to the pros, you can't come back. The court system said, yes, you can. So the SEC, they have a hearing tomorrow. Let's see, that'll be Thursday at 11:30. And that the SEC came out and said, we're going to comply. Well, they said that so that it stopped the lawsuits until they got to the hearing on Thursday. That'll be September 4th, I think it takes place, where the judge will hear both sides. And what the whole crux of the thing is, Coach, is does a volunteer association, which the SEC is, have the ability to enforce their rules? And so that's going to be decided. If he says, yes, they do, then there can be some suspension of coaches, money reduction, even suspension of voting rights. So there's a lot on the table for it.
13: I think, as most of you know, we tape this show early because it's played on some of our radio stations. Got about 25 radio stations that carry this throughout the state of Tennessee. Some do it on air it on Thursday, some Friday. Everybody has to have it aired before that 11 o'clock Central Time game in the Southeastern Conference. So that's one of the things that, again, could have been decided by the time we do air this show. Kevin, I want to look at some of the some of the changes that have been made in the rules. One of those is the targeting penalty. Let's spend a second talking about, there is no doubt that the targeting rule that was put in place, 18 years ago, has made this game safer. No question about that. One of the things that I like that the committee that handles all this thing, the enforcement committee, They've made adjustments over the years to that, and they're making another one this year. One of the, I thought, more stringent penalties was that if you got kicked out in the first half of the game because of targeting, you set out the second half. But if you got kicked out in the second half, then you had to be suspended for the next game. They took a look at that. They've now rescinded that. I think that is really smart, smart way of handling things and the proper way of handling it.
15: Absolutely. Coach Matthews, that rule kind of punished the team and not the player, where you're sitting out the next game. That was hard on the team. And usually when they look back at the stats, it came from safeties or linebackers, and usually one of the better players. So you were taking one of the better players off the field for the team, sometimes for the next game. A little harsh.
13: One of the things that has changed in the penalty standpoint, offensive pass interference now. Offensive pass interference in college, unlike pros, but in college, offense and defensive pass interference were the same. It was a 15-yard penalty one way or the other. The committee came in, looked at this, and thought that the penalty for offensive pass interference was a little bit different, so they reduced it to 10 yards. Now, one of the reasons they did this was 15-yard penalty, that's the maximum penalty you can have in college football, and they wanted to reserve that for personal fouls, unsportsmanlike conduct type plays. So, as old defensive guys, I'm sure you're like me. I don't know that I like this, but I certainly understand it.
15: I do understand it, Coach Matthews. I don't like

0: a new rule's put in place. I think we might see that this year. They introduced this year the fair catch kick. What do you mean a fair catch kick? So NFL's been able to do this. High school has been able to do this. The NCAA playing rules now will allow that on a punt or a kick off, but particularly on a punt, the receiving team can give a fair catch. And then if they announce really quickly they want to get a kick, free kick, you can kick like a field goal. Let's say the team's punting out of their end zone. You get it on the 50-yard line, only maybe 30 seconds or so to play. You'll have the opportunity for a free kick, no rush, where you can kick the football. I've seen this in high school. I don't think I've seen it in the NFL, although it's a rule. Kevin, I'm going to bet we're going to see maybe one or two of these this year. Very unusual, but interesting to me that they would put this back in. I don't see how this adds to a ball game, but certainly the Rules Committee did. May have been one of those days where they didn't have much to talk about.
1: It's going to be interesting, Coach Matthews, and think of it like this. If I punt the ball to you, you're on offense now, and you're backed up. You got 90 yards to go, and you kind of say, well, hey, let's just run out the clock, run it down, and punt the ball, okay? Well, now you got 2, 3, 4, 5 seconds when you fair catch the ball at the 50 to try to score. You don't really have any time to move the ball and kick a field goal. Well, that's going to change some thinking now, because if you punt it now and he fair catches it with 3 seconds left, they kick a field goal on a free kick and get 3 points. So it's going to change play calling from that standpoint at the end of the halves.
0: Again, I think we'll see it this year. I've seen it, I think, 2 or 3 times here in Middle Tennessee in a high school ball game. And with the way kickers can kick now, Kevin, there's not – I watched the I forget which college game it was last week. There was a safety. Well, it was TCU kicked off after that safety against North Carolina. The kickoff returner caught it at the 5-yard line. So that's a 75-yard in-the-air kick. Everybody has those soccer kickers and kick it a long way. Going to be interesting.
1: And free rush, Coach. So there's nobody rushing him.
0: Nobody
1: now.
0: Rushing.
1: It's like warm-ups.
0: Take your time. Got a holder. You don't put it on a tee. You got a holder and kick it down there. This year, the 5-for-5 rule is in place, starting with young men who came in to the came to college football this year. You had 5 years to play 5. Kevin, that is a rule. It does away with the red shirt. I think it's a really great rule, because a few years ago we had that 4-game. You could play 4 games and still red shirt. Now you can play all 12 games or 13 games, or if you go in the playoffs, more than that. I think that's really going to help teams at the end of the year, when some of those, most all those red shirts are freshmen, that they played now. Hopefully they played in several games. I think we're going to see more and more freshmen at the end of the year playing, because a lot of these talented freshmen come in. Most of them probably going to be skill type players. I like this rule.
1: Love it. It's great for the mental health of the student athlete, because the hardest thing to go through, you know this from our days of coaching, is you got those freshmen come in, they're superstars, but they're not quite ready, and then they don't get to play football for a year. There's no chance. You just got to sit. And psychologically, that's hard on those guys. The other thing that it does is it helps in development. It's going to help the coaches develop players, because they can play them and not trying to figure out how many games did he play, how many quarters did he play, is he going to redshirt, is he not. No, he can't play this week because he's already played in 3 games, so he can't play this week. That takes all that off the table. Just play them and develop them.
0: One other thing that I noticed over the years, if freshmen are playing, they normally do better academically because they're involved in playing. So that's maybe an added plus. I'm sure the rule didn't face that.
1: Probably not, but we know that, Coach. That you saw some really, really kids go through some tough times their freshman year from the mental health standpoint when that they were not able to play.
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0: Two storylines for this 2026 Tennessee football team. Very clear. New quarterback on offense. Completely new defensive staff and new defensive system on defense. We'll start with the quarterback. True freshman coming in out of high school, highly recruited, one of the top quarterbacks in the country, was there for spring practice, was in a battle with another young man to who was going to be the starter, took about 2 weeks, all of spring practice, 2 weeks this fall. That one was named, and we're going to see what Faison Brandon looks like in this first ball game. Kevin, first games for really every player. But certainly for a quarterback, a little bit unique. Good to start at home and good to start of a team. Furman does have a game under their belt, but it's a team that if Tennessee plays anywhere up to their capabilities, this ought to be a good opener for the freshman quarterback.
8: It is going to be, Coach. Furman is well coached. Don't think that they're not. They're just a team that's really a bad football team. They're not. They're well coached at their level. They're physically tough. They play really good defense. They've got a quarterback, in fact, who I was on the staff when he was a quarterback for us at Miami. So Jake Garcia is their quarterback. He's about a six-year guy. He's been playing a while. And he's been in big games. So he's not going to be all shook up because he's playing in Neyland Stadium. So there's some things there that make Tennessee, you got to be prepared.
0: Different ways when teams come in, and these are bye games, you coached at programs like that. Well, you might not ever coach when I coached at programs like that, where you were one of those bye games, and you knew going in that you were playing an overwhelming favorite. I remember when I was at Louisville in 1976, we went up and played Pittsburgh the year that John Majors and Tony Dorsett won the national championship. So, Kevin, different approaches to way head coaches the way that they prepare and their game planning in these outmatch games. Some coaches go in there and say, hey, we're going to do what we do. If we get beat by a big number, we get beat by a big number. But others come in with that kind, we have nothing to lose. We're going to fake punt. We're going to take trick plays. We're going to do some exotic formations. You know enough about the Furman coaching staff, because I know you're close down there. What do you expect from them out of this game?
8: They're more traditionalist in terms of we're going to do what we do and try to do it well. And they're trying to create atmosphere, if you will, and they're playing off of this. And I know it's going back, but trust me, they're playing off of it. Appalachian State goes to Michigan a couple of years back and beats them soundly. And so they're going in there. We do what we do, and we're going to take care of the football. We're not going to get penalties. We're going to win in the kicking game. And we're going to give ourselves in the fourth quarter to have a chance to compete.
0: How many head coaches over the last 25 years have used the example you just used? Guys, you don't think you can get beat? Let me tell you a little bit about App State going into the Big House in Michigan a few years ago. That you talk about a checklist item. That's on every head coach's checklist.
8: No question. And it's brought up across the country for these games like this, where you're playing a FCS team and you're Tennessee. There's a lot of examples across the country like that, and it gets brought up.
0: What's going to be interesting to me, I'm going to be watching two things in this game. I'll be at the ball game. I'm going to be watching two games of the thing. One is defensively, exactly what is Coach Knowles and that staff. There's certainly been major changes. What are we going to see? But offensively, it's going to be the way that Coach Heupel and Coach Joey Halsey handle this new quarterback. Number one, I would think they're going to play both. I don't know that. But secondly is, what are they going to ask Faison Brandon to do? My suspicion is that they're going to really throw the ball more than normal, because Tennessee knows they have a good running game. And they know they can probably line up and run the ball 60, 70 times in this game and win comfortably. But the experience that this young man needs in actual ball games, even though it's a team that you probably should beat easily, is in the passing game. I expect, Kevin, they're going to throw a lot of different routes. They're going to see what he can do. And bottom line is get him maybe 65, 70 plays in game time experience.
8: In the past, being a defensive coordinator in this situation with a young quarterback, really good offensive line, very talented quarterback, but first time starting, is a lot of times you'll see those guys come in there and they give them easy throws. I don't know that any throw's easy. They're going to give them very completable throws to give him confidence, and they're going to take their shots too, because they're a shot team, but they're going to do that to see where he's at on that, and then knowing that they've got the run game in their back pocket.
0: First game checklist for Tennessee in this particular ball game hasn't changed over the years. Again, I go back to the, you don't want to lose the ball game. Tennessee should not be in, let me put it this way. They're not going to get beat. If they lose, they're going to lose. But doing the things the checklist items tell you, what happens in a first ball game, jumping off sides, delay game penalties, what we call pre-snap penalties before the ball snapped, or post-snap penalties after the whistle is blown. Those are the two that really drive you crazy, unacceptable. You're going to have penalties during the game. You're going to have a hold. You may have a late hit, some things like that. But Coach Steele, that pre-snap and post-whistle, those are the ones that make your hair turn gray.
8: And how many times, Coach, have you seen drives get killed because of non-competitive penalties? And by non-competitive, it wasn't between the whistle. All right, from the snap to the whistle, it was not. There was no competition going on. We just made a mental error and gave up big yardage.
0: Coaches can live. You're going to have a hold every now and then by offensive linemen. Maybe a guy's coming free. You don't aim to hit your quarterback. Okay. You're going to have maybe defensively, a hold defensively or something. But again, those pre-snap and post-snap, as we watch ball games, Coach Steele and I guarantee you that's one of the things that we are looking very, very closely at. Any other first game, forget about it being Furman, first game lessons over the years that you've accumulated for a first game at a program like Tennessee?
8: Well, I'll go in. These are all, because you're going to be yes. Penalties we talked about. Turnovers, either taking it away defensively or turning the ball over offensively. Coach, you can name games you've lost early in the season because of turnovers. The kicking game has got to be buttoned up. Offense, something people don't think about that offensive coaches are kind of hung up on looking at is third down conversions. Now, they'd like for that to be third, three, and four, the easy ones, but they also need to, in the early part of the season, be able to complete those third and seven, third and ten, third down conversions. And then red zone offense, are you scoring touchdowns or 3 points? Because that's a huge difference. And so, they're going to have to be buttoned up in red zone. Defensively, I think looking at Tennessee from the lessons we talked about, has the tackling improved? Are the mental errors down where they're just busting it and turning people loose? And then the chunk plays, obviously, minimizing those.
0: One of the pet peeves that I have, number one, I played defensive back in college 1 year, and I was a running back the next year. I coached equal amount of time on defense in the secondary as I did running back on offense. And one of the pet peeves I've always had, there is a difference in turnovers between a fumble, a lost fumble, and an intercepted pass. You should never, a good running back should never fumble the football. I'll put the receivers in that category too. But, Kevin, interceptions, all interceptions aren't the same. If you get a ball tipped or if a receiver, pops the ball up in the air and they intercept it, there's different types of interceptions. I go more from this standpoint of, hey, if you're throwing the ball as a quarterback where you should be throwing it, if you get it to the receiver you should be throwing it to, somebody makes a great play on defense or a tip. So those interceptions you're talking about are the ones that are really thrown. They're bad throws. If it's
8: right.
0: A good throw and something happens, that's completely different. But now from a running back perspective, you should never lay that ball on the ground. The proper technique protects that. I don't care how hard you get hit.
8: Coach, have you ever heard this statement by a quarterback coach you've coached with? Because I think it came from Tennessee back in the day when I heard it. There was, and I think it was Walt Harris who said it, and you can attest to it if it was, there's interceptions that are no throws. You shouldn't have thrown the ball. And then there's interceptions that happen off of tips, off of bounce off of a wide receiver. Those quarterback coaches don't say much about that. But those no-throw interceptions, you shouldn't have thrown that. Those are the ones that get under people's skin.
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0: Must watch games today. Clemson at LSU. That ought to be a big one. SMU, Florida State. These two teams, certainly SMU has been in the college football playoff and would expect to get back there. We know what's happening down at Florida State. And, of course, Boise State out at Oregon. Coach Steele, though, I want to start with Sunday's game right here in Nashville, Tennessee, where we're airing this show. Louisville, Ole Miss, I think, is going to be the best game of the weekend, most competitive game of the weekend.
1: It has the makings to be. People underestimate what Jeff Brohm has put together at Louisville. He's got a very good football team. They're talented and well coached. And Ole Miss is coming off of a banner year. They've got their quarterback back, but it is a new play caller.
0: Louisville, one of the favorites in the ACC, and Ole Miss, man, that they're Southeastern Conference. Of course, we know the coaching change there, but Trinidad Chambliss, I don't know where you would rank him, but he's going to be in the top. If you're talking about the top quarterbacks in the country, he's going to be missing there pretty quickly, Kevin.
1: I would rank him right here. Scary. As a defensive coordinator, he will scare you.
0: He's a guy that can throw it. He can throw out of the pocket. He can throw on the run. When he gets outside the pocket, he's tough to get on the ground. Again, one of those sleepless nights when you get ready to prepare, when you're preparing to play Ole Miss this year, it's going to be one of the things that you're going to be thinking about as you try to sleep at night, no question. North Dakota State. Let's talk a little bit about North Dakota State moving up this year. One of the programs over the years, Kevin, what have they won, like 15 out of the last 20 FCS championship games?
1: Right.
0: They're always there.
1: And then you go back before that, Coach, Division II. So the string of Division II to FCS and now FBS, into the big conference, they know how to win. Just tough young men.
0: Kind of interesting. I want to talk about SMU, Florida State. Number one, you coach at Florida State. You know that situation. SMU, you're at Baylor down there. SMU back in the mid-'80s put on the death penalty. They weren't put on probation. But SMU is a program, and we've seen it. Again, they went to the first college football playoff. A lot of money, a lot of athletes around there. That is a program that I think everybody associated with college football knows can be a top program. They're getting closer and closer and closer.
1: Right. I coached with Rhett Lashley for a couple of years, their head coach, and he is a rising star. He's just a gifted guy in terms of leadership, in terms of coaching, and putting things together. And now you see the results. It's a big week, Coach. It's a big week for Florida State because they're trying to climb out of a hole that they've had since going 13-0 of 2 years of being not very good. And they got to win last week. And so this is their first real test of climbing out of the hole. And, they really, you hate to say this, but they're at a point in time where they're fragile, so they can't get knocked back in that hole.
0: Three major college programs in Florida. Miami, they have rebuilt. Florida, well, they're hopefully going to be rebuilding. Florida State, big year for Coach Norvell there. We don't get into what's going to happen, but the interesting thing to me, Kevin, both of us and everybody recruits Florida. There are so many athletes down there. I mean, they can support three programs. Miami's got that Southern Florida area. Florida State more up in the northern part, but so many athletes out there. And for both those teams at one time, a couple of years ago, 3 years ago, 4 years ago, all three of those programs were down. That's highly unusual.
1: Very unusual. Usually looking through the history, there's always one of them and sometimes two of them that are up in the top. You know, Florida and Florida State ran up in the top for a while, and then Florida State and Miami ran up in the top for a while. But to have three of them down is very unusual. And that was the case 3 years ago.
0: Let's talk a little bit about the group of six. ACC Conference, American Athletic, Conference USA, Mid-American, Mountain West, Pac-12, even though there's only eight teams there, and the Sun Belt. Those are the conferences that make up the group of six. We know there's going to be one team come out of that. Last year, to the college football playoff. Last year, we had two. And, Kevin, let's kind of hit some of these top programs we think going in. Let's start with the game that we alluded to a little bit earlier. Memphis, one of those teams, and UNLV, one of those teams. Memphis with a big win, underdog win, out at in Las Vegas. That puts them a little step up on everybody else out there right now. We got Boise that's going to be playing this week. Boise, if they just play well, and they're probably going to be in it anyway, but if they just play well against Oregon, could put themselves in there. But let's talk about a few of the other teams that, and what we expect to see there. App State's always been really good. You know a lot about that program. James Madison, they put coaches in, well, Cignetti, UCLA, Cignetti, they got to have a lot of players leave out there. Those teams, though, we know one's going to get in there, maybe two's going to get in there, like last year. So all of those teams have something to play for, but, boy, they don't have any margin. This is not one of those times when you don't want to come in second, I guess would be the way to put it.
1: Right. You don't want to come in second. And if they can get a signature win out of these first two or three games, that helps their chances of getting in. If they can go on the road and get a signature win, we mentioned that App State Michigan game years ago, wasn't the same scenario because they couldn't get in, but that's a signature win. That's huge for those guys.
0: Clemson, LSU, that is not a conference game, but clearly first game of the year that's going to have a lot of meaning when we get to the end of the year, looking at those. A two-loss Southeastern Conference team's probably got to get in. Maybe not the ACC. They've got really only one guaranteed conference. We know the conference champion gets in, but big game for both. That game is on the road. You got a new head coach at LSU. Kevin, that ball game, well, we don't really pick games on this. It wouldn't be an upset if Clemson won this game, would it?
1: No, not at all, Coach. Everybody's looking. I mean, people forget there was 15 years of Clemson being one of the top programs in America, and they had an off year last year. You know, Coach Bryant had an off year in 1968, and then the 70s were his best years. So you can have an off year and get it back on track. I think this is a step to do it.
0: Any other bowl games kind of catch your fancy this week that I haven't brought up?
1: Well, we'd already mentioned the Louisville Ole Miss game. You know, I'm going to be really interested in watching the Auburn Baylor game. Not so much because of what the score is and who wins it, but you know, Coach Golish, who I've been extremely impressed with. I've been at Auburn, so I know what you can do there. I think he's making big strides, and I'm looking forward to seeing, you know, that Auburn toughness get back.
0: You have coached defense coordinator at most of them at Alabama, at Tennessee, Auburn, I'm talking about SEC schools, and LSU, right?
1: Right.
0: Let's talk just a little bit about Auburn. I've said this about them over the years. I love their fan base. They're one of those fan bases who they're going to support their team. They're the number two team in the university and team in the state. Now, don't take that the wrong way, Auburn folks. But bottom line is that atmosphere down there, one of the best game day atmospheres anywhere.
1: People ask sometimes about what's some of the most fun times you've been through. In 2017, we beat number one Alabama and number one Georgia in a three-week period of time at the end of the season. It wasn't supposed to win either game. It was at Auburn, both games. There's just something about the toughness and the almost – it's not a negative thing. It's almost like a chip on their shoulder when they're all together, hard to beat.
0: Yeah, and not only that, beat the two biggest rivals by far in the country. You beat Georgia and Alabama the same year. Probably going to get a little extension, I would think, if you're the head coach.
1: He got a good one.
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0: Each week at this time, we take a look at the Winning Edge. What is the Winning Edge this week? And we do it in the 2-minute drill. This week, how to not lose opening games. Not end up on the bad end of the score, but lose an opening game. Pass lessons and pass checklists. Pre-snap, post-snap penalties we discussed a little bit earlier, Coach Steele, but those are two of the biggest. Penalties are really amplified in opening week games.
1: Absolutely. Ask TCU last week. They had 11. North Carolina had 4.
0: Penalties, big, and then also kicking mistakes and turnovers. The weather had a little bit to do with it, but without question, the snap over the head out of the end zone, got kicked out of the end zone. By the way, let's just talk about that. I had some people ask me about that. Why was that a penalty? The kicker kicked the ball out of the end zone. That is a penalty, but since it happened in the end zone, it's going to be a safety anyway. And you kick it out of the end zone, you teach your kickers to kick it out of the end zone, because if the other team falls on it, obviously it's 6 points, 7 points instead of two.
1: Absolutely. They're just avoiding a potential of losing a touchdown as opposed to 15 yards.
0: How much time would you say, and I'm going to use my time when I was coordinating, Thursday before the ball game, that's usually the last time that you're really out on the field. You'll have meetings on Friday before the game, but Thursday's the last time you got this defensive team together and really stress the importance of whatever's happening in that game, what's important now in that ball game. One of the things that I always stress, Kevin, from a defensive perspective on this, was guys, go out and play free. One of our checklists is, don't want you thinking a whole lot. Good coaches, they do their coaching during the week and in ball games, and this is a checklist thing for coaches, let your players play. Now, if it's a stupid penalty or something like that, you know, the head coach will handle that. But one of the big jobs as an assistant football coach, and particularly coordinator, is a ball game, you're there to win the ball game. You correct things afterwards, let them play and let them free. One of the biggest things that I learned over the years, Kevin, was this. If you have a good player now, and particularly if you have a great player, let them play. Don't coach caution into good or great players.
1: Absolutely. And coach, you've seen this before. We kind of transferred it to defense later on, where people don't realize it, but the quarterback coach will sit down with the quarterback, the play caller. Coach Hype will sit down with the quarterback, and he will say, okay, what do you like? What do you feel comfortable with? Okay, what do you not like? And adjust the call sheet. You know, sometimes take plays out. We started doing that on defense on Thursdays before game. On Saturday, we would have a meeting, and we made sure that everybody was comfortable with the major calls in that game. And if they wasn't, you know, as a young coach, I'd be like, well, hey, we got to do this. Well, no, you don't. We would take stuff out simply because of what you said, just to eliminate mental errors, give them confidence, let them play free. And, you know, we scream about effort, coach. You've done it. I mean, effort, effort, effort, effort, effort. When all else fails, give effort. And you can't do that when you're thinking, when you're paralyzed.
0: Number one winning edge this week, make your opponent beat you. Don't you lose the game.
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17: Its strength lies in its tradition. 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From the misty mountain peaks where the sun rises to the river-carved lowlands where it sets. It is woven into the rich fabric of the state and its people. 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The Navy boats preparing for kickoff. 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
17: It is an inherited passion, passed from grandfathers and aunts and father to son. Discussed in barbershops, churches, workplaces, and around kitchen tables all week. The wins mean more, and the losses hurt more than they should. We're not fans of Tennessee. We are Tennessee. It's more than a game. It is community. It is identity. It is pride. It belongs to us. Not just something we listen to, something we share. This is Tennessee football.
19: So often, Mother Nature joins the party of college football's opening weekend by delivering a taste of fall. Well, not so today. It is a sweltering hot Neyland Stadium, though there are a couple of thunderstorms in the area. Don't think that's going to cool things down much. The 130th season of volunteer football begins with the Furman Paladins in the house. With the voice of the Volunteers, Mike Keith, this is Larry Stone. First games so often are unveilings. Today, the curtain will rise on a new defensive coordinator and a new quarterback for the Big Orange. Today, we find out if the defense is bigger, stronger, more consistent, and in the right place. Mike, what does the coaching staff want to see from their freshman quarterback?
20: Faison Manor take care of is simply to and give himself a chance to get comfortable. It's not a big job for him today. He doesn't have to be otherworldly. He's not expected to be. If he can come out of this game having played clean, I think everyone will feel great heading to Atlanta next weekend.
19: The Vols know what they have at running back. The first two receivers are set. How much can we learn about the third receiver and this tight end group in this situation?
20: I think we're going to learn a lot. Let's start at tight end. I believe Trent Thomas, the transfer from South Alabama, is going to show himself, and you want to see him as that blocking tight end to go with Desaun Brame and obviously Ethan Davis, who are both excellent receivers, but Tennessee really wants that guy who's going to block. Luca Wolf, the freshman from the NFL Europe program in London, will also probably get a shot in there today. The third wide receiver, I would guess Redarius Jackson will get the first shot at it. We'll see Smith. We'll see Dotson. We'll see Keys. We'll see other players get a shot to get in there. But yes, big day for them, particularly from the standpoint, Larry, they need to be precise playing with a freshman quarterback. They don't need to square off the routes or run anything too short or too deep. They've got to be exactly where they're supposed to be. That's a big opportunity for any of these guys, outside of catching the ball and making plays, towards earning that spot as the third receiver.
19: Defensively, all the eyes are on the front four. Fans want to know, is there talent there to help Tennessee get after the quarterback?
20: Xavier Gilliam is a player that I think Tennessee fans are going to be excited about playing in the defensive line. Penn State transfer, wearing number two. He will be a player that I think will be watched very closely today and will make himself known. Jordan Norman, the Tulane transfer, had six sacks for the Green Wave last year. He will play on the edge. And then on the inside, really excited to see the freshman from Indianapolis, Indiana, by the name of J.J. Finch. He'll wear number 26, one of the best young players that you've had a chance to see in camp. Kedrick Golston is another one in the defensive line that I think will get a chance to play pretty early today.
19: Furman picks sixth in the Southern Conference preseason poll. The Paladins will start Jake Garcia at quarterback, played for Michigan, played for East Carolina. Mike, they've got some talent on the D-line.
20: And in particular, number 95, Joshua Stone King. 14.5 sacks last year. Preseason Southern Conference Defensive Player of the Year. Tennessee will have to keep an eye on him. And one of the interesting things is, with this offensive line returning so many pieces, you want to make sure communication is what it should be. Yes, from a physicality standpoint, you're going to have to handle a player like Stone King, who has some traits. But you also have to figure that Furman is going to line him up in different places to try to get him free. Tennessee has to make sure they know where he is and that they communicate to one another to get him blocked.
4: getting the football teed up for kickoff. The Vol Network's Big Orange Countdown.
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1: 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Xavier Gilliam, part of the transformation for Tennessee.
2: I really been focused on my violence this camp. You know, I'm really looking to put that on tape, you know, have people see my violence so they can feel my presence on film. That's one of the things I feel like I'm really doing good right now.
1: Big Orange Countdown continues. Xavier Gilliam says that a lot of focus of this defensive front so far has been placed on stopping the run.
2: I would say I feel like we've done good against the run. 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I feel like every day they bring a good amount of violence, good effort, and that's all you can ask for.
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1: Three games underway in the Southeastern Conference. Alabama has opened up a 24-7 lead on East Carolina. Daniel Hill with a couple of touchdown runs for the Crimson Tide there in the second quarter. Just underway at South Carolina, Kent State visiting the Gamecocks. Youngstown State and Kentucky have just kicked off in Lexington. Georgia's opening test comes against Tennessee State this afternoon in Athens.
6: You know, I always worry about our players, you know, being acclimated to a game-type atmosphere in that heat, because you don't ever play games a lot of times. We practice in it, but we did get to scrimmage in it. So I'd be interested to see as much about our players as I do about our fans, and see if they can handle it, see if you guys can handle it.
1: Kirby Smart's 11th campaign will depend on a rebuilt pass rush and more consistency from the wide receivers. 3:30 kickoff for Texas State at Texas, first matchup in 96 years. First game in the Pac-12 for Texas State. Baylor and Auburn face off in Atlanta. Auburn pounded the Baylor front with the run game last year in the win. DJ Lagway is now quarterbacking the Bears. Ryan Silverfield makes his debut as Arkansas head coach this afternoon against North Alabama, already a 1-0 start. Clark Lee's Vanderbilt Commodores open the season against Austin Peay.
7: This is a team that knows how to protect the football, and they play among the best last year in the FCS in the red zone. So they have the design, and they're going to have the plan, and we're going to have to show up and play Vanderbilt football. That's been the message to our team.
1: Also, same start time in College Station. A&M hosts Missouri State. LSU is at Clemson in Baton Rouge. It's Mississippi State hosting Louisiana Monroe. New Florida coach John Sumrall trying to build back the impact of the Swamp starting tonight against Florida Atlantic. Georgia Tech transfer Aaron Filo starting at quarterback for the Gators. That is a 7:45 Eastern kick. Our state continues to deal with the loss of the one and only Dolly Parton. Dolly's memory will be on full display here at Neyland Stadium today. Balls will wear a helmet sticker honoring Dolly. Also, a tune from her will be featured for the second half sing-along. Athletic Director Danny White promising several other surprises to remember East Tennessee's own.
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0: simple question to get started. What is the emotions like for an opener?
1: Everybody's excited. Coaches, managers, players, fans, it doesn't matter who you are. You're excited to be here, especially on opening day. There's nothing like it.
0: Jason Swain, what's the emotions like for an opener, regardless of whether you're a freshman or a senior?
2: Well, you're excited. You've been beating on each other for the last couple of weeks, and so you want to hit somebody else wearing a different color, a different uniform, and you get that opportunity today.
0: And also excited for a season opener, as he always is. Nice jacket. Tennessee Athletics Director Danny White joins us. We've had audibles already because of weather. We've had to audible the Vol walk this morning.
3: That's what football's all about, right?
0: Omaha. We're going
3: to
0: an audible play. But you have made adjustments around the stadium here from a foot traffic standpoint. It feels like a lot of the talk the entire offseason was about car traffic leaving, and we'll get to that in a minute. But the foot traffic change here, how have you seen that this morning already kind of come into effect, and is it giving you what you want for the fans to make it a better experience?
4: Yeah, I really like the plan and where we've landed, and we've had great support from UT Police and Knoxville City Police, Knox County Police. First priority is to make sure our fans are safe, and you need to have screening before you put 100,000 people in one building. And what we were able to do is really a plan we've been wanting to do for a few years, which is extend the secure perimeter. And I just think it's important for people to realize, if you haven't been to other venues that use this type of security system, you can walk right through. It's not catching your car keys. It's only catching things that can hurt people. And you can walk through the secure perimeter and leave and come back. You're not ticketed in the stadium. And I think as our fans get used to that more, they'll realize you don't, you know, if you're on one side of it, you don't have to walk around. You can walk through if you want to get up Circle Park, if you want to get to wherever you want to go. And that allowed us to take away a lot of the interior fencing that we had last year that caused so much congestion. So I feel really good about where we are. We have a tight footprint. It is what it is. We got the best fan base in the world, and so there's going to be a lot of people. But there's been a lot of work to put into this plan.
0: You obviously always have plans of what you want to do in the off season. It feels like in the upper south end zone, upper deck, you accelerated a plan there to try to alleviate congestion and create that to be a little bit of a safer experience for fans going up there. Can you briefly explain, without getting engineering on me, on exactly what you did to widen things up there?
4: Hey, I sell tickets for a living. I'm a marketing guy. I'm not going to get all engineering on you. I did have a light bulb moment, probably the best engineering feat of my life. Hearing so much frustration from our fans on the congestion on that South Concourse 3, I noticed the G10 ramp was cantilevered off of the stadium, off the current structure. And so we asked our folks, and we have contractors on site as we're finishing up the rest of the renovations. Can we cantilever that same way up on that third level and just create more space? And we were able to do that. In some places, it more than doubled the size of the concourse. And then we took some of the outdated restroom and concession buildings that take up more space than they need to. And we added some of the things we've done in other parts of the stadium, especially the north end zone, the market style concession that takes up way less space. So it helps with the congestion on the concourse, and it's just much more efficient. People go in, get what they want, pay on their way out. And we did the same thing with the restrooms, created more toilets that take up less space than what we had before.
0: Obviously, fan experience is a big deal. Part of that is being competitive on the football field.
4: That's the most important part.
0: and to do that, financial resources are really important. You've announced the Jersey Patch sponsorship with First Horizon earlier this week. How important is it in today's world to land those things? And how have you guys been able, with these corporate partners, to thread that needle you're always talking about to keep it within the brand that is Tennessee?
4: Yeah, I feel great about where we landed, grateful to First Horizon. They're our longest standing sponsor to the Vol Network, and they really stepped up in a big way. And we wanted to stay local if we could. We want to brand ourselves, co-brand ourselves with Tennessee companies, and with what we did in basketball with Axel Logistics, and then football with First Horizon. That obviously is the case. And then the brand presentation and how it works with our uniform and all the tradition with the orange and white. They've been great partners and continue to be in this new logo patch, but we're really excited about it. Resources have never been more important than they are right now.

0: to the first part of what you talked about, winning on the field. There's never been that as close of a connection as there is right now, and particularly opportunities for our student athletes with NIL. That's what makes these types of deals so important.
1: Special day today to honor Dolly Parton. You announced that you're going to do a song between the third and fourth quarter, other things throughout the day. Just what's kind of gone into the last week and a half in terms of how you want to honor such an East Tennessee icon?
0: It's probably an ongoing conversation. You know, obviously it just happened, and it's emotional for people all over the world. Talk about, I mean, what a life, the impact that she had on millions and millions and millions of people. And for her to be from right here, we feel like it's appropriate. And beyond that, we just want to celebrate the impact that she had.
1: I've done a really good job here. I've not gotten you on a soapbox yet about anything going on a big picture in college athletics.
0: Can we stay there?
1: I do have to ask you, what is the challenges been like for the conference for you guys in the last month and trying to understand what's permissible roster-wise, what's not permissible roster-wise, and how frustrating has that stuff been?
0: It's been frustrating because I think if we did a CBA 3 years ago, this would all be very clear. Everybody would understand the rules of engagement. I still believe that's the only way to organize this that works for everybody. And people hear CBA and they immediately think union and they think about the political stuff and all that. And I get that. I don't live in a political world. I focus on college sports every single day. But if you look at professional sports, literally every single pro sport in our country, that's how it's structured. It's really the only way to structure in a competitive environment within the laws of our country. And as soon as we started paying the players, which I've been a supporter of, it's a multi-billion dollar industry. They should be getting a piece of the pie. This is the way to organize it. And when we don't do that and do things to help ourselves as an industry, we're vulnerable to the kind of stuff that's happening. We're reacting to lawsuits. We're dealing with the drama from the last week. It's all this uncertainty because we still haven't accepted our legal reality.
1: Well, the good news is you're playing football today.
0: No question. I can't wait to see our team get out there and have fun in front of all these fans.
1: And I know you're excited about this entire academic year with your athletics department, the off season that you've had. It all starts on a journey today. Fans are excited about seeing it. Congratulations on making it to another kickoff, and we look forward to seeing you all year long. Thanks for stopping by.
0: No question. Thanks for having me. Go Vols!
1: All right, that's Tennessee Athletics Director Danny White joining us here outside Gate 21 on the Big Orange Countdown.
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0: Brewers freshman quarterback Faison Brandon will get his first career start, his first college football action. It's a rarity that it's happened at the University of Tennessee. He will be the 14th quarterback to start a game as a true freshman. He's only the second to do so in a season opener. The guy to my right, Bill Mayo, knows all about two things: freshman quarterback starting and starting as a freshman yourself. In 1981, you started your first ever college game, the first time you ever dressed. 2 games later, Alan Cockrell started as a freshman at the quarterback position. I want to start with you. We'll get into the mindset of Faison in a minute. But walk me through what that was like, fall camp two-a-days, to the point that you're an 18-year-old starting offensive lineman going up against the Georgia Bulldogs in week one.
1: It was a really unique experience. You know, we started fall camp. Freshmen came in 3 or 4 days early. You didn't come early in the season or early in the summer. No early enrollees. So we get there in August. And once we started practicing with the full team, every day there was a depth chart posted outside the locker room. So you'd walk down and see where you were on the depth chart. And I started out down there at third team or somewhere. And as we kept going through practice, I kind of moved up, and I don't know, maybe 10 days before the first game, all of a sudden I'm listed at first team right guard. And I kept thinking, okay, they're going to change this. So every day I'd go down and I'd look and I'd say, oh, no, I'm still on there. I'm still. So as we got closer to the game, obviously I realized, okay, they're not going to change it. I'm going to play. And I was playing against Eddie Meat Cleaver Weaver, because Georgia ran a wide tackle six defense, which means both guards were covered, both tackles were covered. It was a pretty good defense. And Freddie Gilbert and Eddie Meat Cleaver Weaver. And I remember going out for warm-ups is one thing, but when we went back in the locker room and ran out on the field, I kind of hit the field, and all of a sudden the crowd and the sound and just all of it hit me. And I just almost kind of stopped, and I'm looking around thinking, holy smokes, what is going on? What is going on here? Then they proceeded just to beat the living stew out of us, 44-0. Herschel Walker ran wild. And I was looking, you know, third, fourth quarter, I'm standing looking over in the Georgia sidelines, and I said, I know him, I know him. I knew all these players on Georgia's side. And I'd been in Knoxville for 40 days or 30. So I knew more guys on the Georgia team. But it was a really unique experience, and a tough position for a football team to be in, to have to start a freshman offensive lineman. We'd had some guys. So they had some pretty good recruiting classes previously, and a couple of them had gotten hurt and one had quit, and so they were we were really thin. And then what you were going to say, 3 games later, Colorado State, Alan Cockrell takes over. We had a couple of Jeff Oshesky and Steve Alatorre, and I think the coaches decided they wanted to give Alan a shot at quarterback, and he came in, and we won that game against Colorado State.
0: For you in that first game, did the game slow down as the game went along, or was that when, because of the level of competition, was it just a blur?
1: It was kind of a blur. Going back and watching the film, like you go in those days, we'd meet on Sunday, and we'd watch the film for hours with Coach Fulmer. You know, he watched every play 15 times for every lineman. But watching the film, I remember, I think, I don't remember that happening. Now, as I got older and played more, I remember much more of it. But, yeah, it was kind of a little bit of a blur.
0: So walk me through, Jason, where you think Faison Brandon is right now. He's in the locker room. He's getting ready to go out for warm-ups. He's talked all offseason about how he's even keel and he's this, that, and the other. What do you think is going through his mind? What do you remember going through your mind when you were going to get your first snaps as a player?
2: For me, it was just about doing my job and not trying to do too much. And I'm sure that's the message that has been said to Faison Brandon. Hey, man, just go out there, do what we have worked on this fall camp. You don't have to be, you know, Superman. And I think for Faison, all fall camp, he's been able to see all the playmakers he has around him. And I think that's very comforting for him to understand he doesn't have to run when it's not there. He doesn't have to thread the needle when there's double coverage and triple coverage. Just allow your teammates to help you and just play within yourself. And I think that's something that he's going to do today.
0: 100,000 people are going to see him play for the first time. You've seen him scrimmage twice. If you were describing to a fan who's getting ready to go sit down and watch this game, what he does, what's his game, tell me what his game is.
2: He's 6'4", he's 225. He doesn't look like a true freshman physically. Mentally, he does not carry himself like a true freshman. He may throw a bad ball, but it doesn't affect him the next play. When you think you have him in a phone booth, you think you're going to make the tackle, he's going to make you miss. Jordan Norman had a little piece of that this fall camp, talked about how, you know, he compared him to Lamar Jackson.
3: Easy.
2: Lamar Jackson's ability to make you miss, not just not okay. a complete player.
3: I got you.
2: But,
3: go ahead.
2: Yeah,
3: I got you.
2: But yeah, I know you gotta pump the brakes on that sometimes. But I understood what he was trying to
3: say.
2: Sure. You're not going to tackle him one on one.
3: Okay.
2: And I think that's comforting for the offensive line. There's a lot of talk about this offensive line and how good they can be. You're not going to block everybody all the time. Somebody's going to come loose. If that person does come loose, just know Faison Brandon can make that guy miss and make him play down the football field.
3: You know, we're in a world now where it almost feels like true freshmen aren't true freshmen anymore. Everybody gets here in January. You've been here 9 months almost. I mean, it's still the first time you've played, but you were talking about 40 days, didn't know all your teammates. This is a guy who didn't go home when he got here starting in January. Like, he's went out and won this. How much further along in his world and in anybody's freshman world can you be, but the fact what you're 9 months into, it almost feels like he's a sophomore in a lot of ways, even though he's not played, Bill.
1: Light years ahead, I think. I mean, just the being around the coaching staff and being able to go watch film and understand the scheme and understand what Coach Heupel and the offensive coaches want him to do is big. And also being around, going through spring practice, you know, getting that opportunity to do that makes a big difference as well. So I would say he's much further ahead than any true freshman previously, right, that's done this, been in this position.
3: He's also not playing against Georgia in week one today.
1: Right.
3: No offense to his opponent, but it's a nice way to step in. I had a chance to visit with him earlier this week, and I was enlightened by the conversation because we talk about mock game weeks. I'm like, okay, really, what's a mock game week type deal? But you have 40 new players on the team. And I asked him, was that a big deal for him? He said he learned a ton last week in a mock game week just on how to manage his time and what the expectations are. Do you think that, you remember your first game week. Would you have liked to have had a mock game week a week ahead of time to know sort of the ins and outs of how everything worked?
2: Heck yeah, I would have loved that. But, I mean, it's very beneficial because it's different from just practicing each and every day. Well, each day is broken up. One day you may have third long. Another day you may have second down and play action pass. And so you can really lock in and focus on, okay, the down and distance, this is what I should be thinking. If it's not there, I can throw it away. No, I have another down the next play. So it really helps a freshman quarterback be able to understand kind of, you know, how to break down the game and how to, you know, think during the course of the game.
3: And nothing says the state of college football that more than the fact that you have over 40 new players suiting up for the first time this year. By the way, if you have a question, you can text that to us at 865-657-1278. That's our text number. Fire those questions in for these two football experts. They'll dive into it all. We got a lot of things to talk about throughout the show. But Michael's already jumped in with a question this morning, and his question is, how much will we see of Faison Brandon's legs today? How do you manage him? You don't want to handcuff him, but you don't want him to take unnecessary risks. How do you manage him from that part of the game today? Jason, I'll start with you.
2: I only want to see his legs if they pan to the sideline and they show a picture of his legs. I don't want to see him running. I don't think he should have to run today. I think if you are the offensive line, you should take great pride in making sure that he doesn't get flushed out of the pocket. If you are Tennessee, are you calling runs? Are you calling straight gives? This week, maybe next week, you are allowing him to read those RPOs and have a chance to run. But this week, you're telling him to give. And so I just think that you do everything in your power to prevent him from running, because there's going to be some weeks coming up that he's going to have to run for us to be able to win games.
3: Much more on Tennessee's starting quarterback, much more on Tennessee's offensive line. But we're going to talk some defense. Brand new sheriff in town and Jim Knowles. We're going to talk all about that coming up.
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3: In December, Tennessee head coach Josh Heupel made significant changes in his program. One, he went out and hired Derek Owens to be his strength coach, hiring him away from Indiana. The other is the change he made on the defensive side of the ball in bringing in Jim Knowles as the defensive coordinator from Penn State. He had gone up against Knowles the year before in the college football playoff game against Ohio State. Jim Knowles is a veteran coach, Jason Swain. He's been around the game for a long period of time. He exudes confidence when you hear him speak. When you have watched this defense and the more research you've done on this defense, why do you have confidence in what Jim Knowles is putting in with this group?
2: He puts guys in position to showcase their talents. And we've seen it already with a linebacker group that is very talented, that's very deep. And so why limit yourself to only having two of those guys on the field when maybe you can have three or four? And so we've seen some different things from him so far in fall camp, using those guys out there to make plays. The safeties, I know they spoke during the offseason about how excited they are about being put in positions to blitz the passer, to get their hands on footballs, and they were able to do that. Those safeties were able to do that in fall camp. And then, you know, some of the exotic things that we saw him do when he was playing and coaching against us, at Ohio State, and he's going to bring that to Tennessee. He's going to help Josh Heupel and Joey Hosley, you know, become better play callers and better play designers because of his experience and knowledge. So I'm just super excited about what Jim Knowles has already done here, and he lets his assistants coach. He sits back in the back. Now, he gets fired up if someone doesn't do what they're supposed to do, but he lets his assistants coach and do their job. You can already tell a lot with this defense. Guys know where they're going. Guys are lining up, and they're playing fast.
3: Well, it's thought to be a really complicated system. He kind of scoffs at that notion. But it is, Bill, a system that's built on some confusion for the offense. And Faison, Brandon has talked about it. George McIntyre talked about it. Joey Halsey talked about it. It's going to grad class every day on the practice field because you're not real sure where guys are coming from or what they're doing. It feels like he is trying to make the quarterback make decisions after the ball is snapped instead of everything being done before the ball is snapped. With that being the case, how hard is that to execute in today's world of football, you think?
1: It can be tough. I think the quarterback's got to direct the protection, which way it goes. And if he's confused about where the pressure's coming from and he sends everybody the wrong direction and all of a sudden you get a free rusher off the edge, that's when you get big plays. I think one of the other things, I read a few comments by some of the players talking about it is a complex system, but they talked about what a great teacher he is and how easy it is to learn. And the fact that we have three assistant coaches that have been in the system, and then there's a player at defensive line that's played for him at Penn State, linebacker that played at Penn State, DB that played at Penn State. So these guys know the system. So I think it's a really unique situation and a chance for us to have hopefully a lot of decent defensive success early on.
3: Well, this is a defense that's got to get off the field on third down. They got to win in the red zone much better than they did a year ago. Jason, you were in a unique experience in 2006. Mm-hmm. David Cutcliffe, you guys were not very good on offense in 05. He had quarterback questions and everything else. He comes in 06 and a breath of fresh air, but completely sort of changed everything. What was that offseason like? And do you think there's any comparisons to this situation with this Tennessee defense and an influx of what Bill was just talking about compared to what you experienced in 06?
2: Yeah, some differences. The difference is Jim Knowles has a bunch of new players versus the team last year that he saw on film, where in 2006 it was all the same players from the year before. What changed was our detail, our attention to detail, the small things we kind of neglected in 2005, and they showed up on Saturdays, and we couldn't make plays. Well, Coach Cutcliffe, we did less with him, but we really emphasized those small things and really worked on those and perfected those and did more things out of more formations. And so he was not playing about perfect plays, about perfect alignment, perfect assignment. And I think the discipline that he had for us during fall camp allowed us to go out there and have success during that season.
3: How much does a fresh start matter to some guys?
2: And
3: listen, I'm not criticizing the previous coaching staffs on defense that were here, but you hear about even Edrich Farouk, who's not going to play, the fresh start he had, Dylan Lewis and the fresh. How much is a fresh start a factor as a young player?
1: It's a good thing. I coached high school football for a long time, and I saw players get pigeonholed. And a coach thinks that's all this guy can do. He's not capable of anything else. And then you get somebody in, a new in, with a different look at things, and all of a sudden the guy that was third team and not much of a contributor is now playing half the snaps or starting the game and becomes a great player. So it can be a really breath of fresh air to some folks that have been put in a off to the side, right, and Dean maybe not a great player.
3: Well, did you see that with your guys?
2: Yeah, I mean, you get fresh starts. I mean, one coach may think, oh, you can't catch the deep ball, or we can't trust you to do this, and then a new coach comes in, and that player is able to prove to the new coach that you can depend on that player to do those things. I think a different voice can sometimes be very helpful, too. You can have the same message as the coach before, but maybe for whatever reason, it just didn't get through. And maybe that player wasn't as mature as he is now with that new voice. I think that may be the case for some of these guys on defense.
3: Where does Jim Knowles' defense have to grow the most? Not just today, but all season long. What do you want? What do you think they have to grow from what you've seen in the preseason?
2: Well, you got to get to the passer without blitzing. I mean, that's the most important thing for this defense. You have athletic guys in the back end. It's going to make their job a world easier if you're able to generate a pass rush without Jim knows, having to send linebackers, having to send safeties, and putting guys on islands. You don't want to do that. So it's all about the front four. So,
1: somebody's got to win up front, right?
2: That's the thing.
1: When you're watching a game and you see a defensive end beat a left tackle without any blitz or anything else, that's what we need. We need more free rushers that are winning, whether it's beat the right guard, beat the center, whoever. Somebody, they got to win those individual matchups one-on-one.
2: And going to practice this fall camp, Rodney Garner has really harped on that. I mean, the depth is not where it was 2 years ago, so it's even more important that the guys they are playing, that they're productive.
3: Tennessee's defense on the field on Saturday this afternoon. We'll get a chance to see what Jim Knowles is all about, what his guys are. More talk about the defense, but coming up next, we'll talk some offensive line and where that group is heading into today's opener.
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7: Continuing our discussion about Tennessee and Furman today in the opener here on the Big Orange Countdown. And we go back to the text line for a question from Nick in Hampton. He wants to know, with the turnover on the offensive line that Tennessee's had and some moving around, how cohesive is it to expect that group today, Bill Mayo? And what do you expect out of this offensive line when you look at them?
1: I expect them to be very good. I've been to practice a few times and watched them work, and they're an impressive group. Very physical, much more physical looking than they were last year. Also, like Sanders moving from right tackle to left tackle, the kid is a tremendous athlete, right? I mean, I think he'll do a fantastic job. But one of the things I really like is we've got two or three guys that can play multiple positions. You know, Umarov can play both guards. He can play right tackle. You got Perry that can play guard and tackle. So that gives you some flexibility and allows Coach Ellerbe to look at a team. You know, is it an odd front team or an even front team? So does that means are the guards covered or uncovered? You might have one guy that's better, a better just base drive blocker. So you play him at guard that week. If he's not as good in space and the guard's uncovered, then you put your more athletic guy in there. So it gives him some flexibility. And I like playing when I coached. I love playing six or seven offensive linemen every game. Right, you get those guys in the rotation. It makes practice better. It gives you experience if there is an injury.
7: But we hear you get five cohesive parts, chemistry dialed in. Where's the balance of being cohesive with five guys who know everybody's every move versus flexibility, playing extra guys? Guy might play three positions in a given game. Where's that balancing line?
1: It's a little bit of a trade-off, but I think the benefit comes from playing the extra players and being able to move positions. And if they practice enough together and they meet enough together, that those guys, they can work together interchangeably. I don't think that's as big a deal. To me, it's more important to have six or seven that you trust, that Coach Ellerbe feels like, I can put these guys in the game. Now, look, there's going to be a couple that you don't take out, right? You're not going to take Sanders out of the game. You're probably not going to take Mo out of the game at guard. But those the other two, the other side, the right side, move them in, mix and match.
7: It's Shev Umarov to me is a fascinating deal, Jason, and Bill, jump in here too. He played over 700 snaps last year, but he only played him at one spot, on the left side. He's worked almost exclusively on the right side this entire fall. How big of an adjustment is that? I mean, in receiver terms, moving from one side to the other, is that a big deal or is it not a big deal?
2: Well, I mean, he's obviously done a really good job of proving to the coaches that he can be trusted to play on the right side if he played so much on the left side last year. I mean, he showed promise last mm-hmm. year. He's grown. He's developed. He is also, I think, addressing a weakness to turning into a strength. So that way it can be beneficial for the entire group.
7: Bill, how hard is that to do? Different hands on the ground, calls are different. Is that a big thing or not a big thing? You played all over the place.
1: It's not a big thing. I played a lot of right guard and a lot of left guard, probably more right guard. But the times I'd move over to left guard, it's not that big of a deal. You know, it's more about being able to work with the tackle next to you, making sure you're working good on double teams or combo blocks, whatever you're doing. That's the important thing, is they get the reps working together with both tackles or the center, other side of the center.
3: What do you like about Jesse Perry's game as a tackle, and then what do you like about his game as a guard? And what's best? What do you think? What do you think his ultimate best position is?
1: Well, I think it's going to depend on Williams.
3: Ori Williams,
1: yeah,
3: the transfer from LSU.
1: Yes, can he come in there and be the right tackle, be the guy you want? You know, traditionally you want a mauler at right tackle. Remember Larry Allen from the Cowboys that just murdered people?
2: Yep.
1: You know, that's the kind of guy you want at right tackle. Just a big body, and Williams is a big guy. I mean, he's one of the biggest offensive linemen on the field. So if he can really play, then I like Perry coming in and playing guard next to him. I think that's a great combination.
3: Glenn Ellerbe made an interesting comment in August when in talking about his offensive line for this year. And when he was talking about the arrival of Derek Owens and the offseason stuff that did that. And he said, and I'm quoting him, he said, "We wilted the second half of the season last year." You've watched them, both of you have. It feels like there's a greater emphasis on physicality and finishing on the practice field this fall camp. Is that a fair statement or not?
2: Yes. I think they're mentally tougher. I think that is something that your strength coach is responsible for. It also helps out your defensive line. I mean, they work hand in hand with getting reps against each other in practice, but LB is 100% right. There were times when this running game was really good last year, but it was times when it wasn't good when it needed to be. And so with a freshman quarterback, there's going to be times when you got to run the football when everybody in the stadium knows you're going to run the football. And that comes down to the toughness and will and grit. And I think this offensive line has more of that this year.
3: Schematically, it's a different system than some other people play. So there are times where you want to be physical, but there's also not as – you sort of shield some people and create some gaps that way with some of the stuff that you're doing. With a running quarterback, how does this run game evolve from what we saw last year?
1: See, I'm going to go back to our earlier discussion. I disagree with y'all. I want to see 4 or 5 quarterback runs today, whether it's quarterback power, quarterback counter, speed option. Get Brandon with the ball in his hand, let him run a little bit. Plus, you get schematically, you gain an extra blocker. You know, you can run a jumbo counter or whatever term they use, where you have, instead of 2 pullers, you got 3 pullers if you're running quarterback counter, because now you can have a guard and an H-back, and you can have the flipping running back leading up into the hole. 3 lead blockers for the quarterback running the football.
3: And you want to show that game one
1: absolutely
3: with a road trip next week?
1: I think it gets him, to me, there's no better way to get his feet on the ground, his head in the game, than to call quarterback power in the first series of the game. Let him get a carry, let him get knocked around, get his feet set and ready to go.
3: There'll be more air taken out of that stadium of people holding their breath if they call one of those plays.
1: Listen, you can't
3: speaking like a true offensive lineman.
1: You can't put him in a box.
3: Everybody else is like, no. Please.
1: You can't put him in a box and
3: but you're right. I understand what you're saying.
1: He's not fragile.
3: We're having some fun here. At 6'4", 225, he's
1: absolutely
3: probably not fragile. Yeah. But I do wonder a little bit today, whether you call a run or you don't call a run, how much do you want to see him stay in the pocket on design run or design pass plays to show his comfort level with his protection? How important is that for an offensive lineman, that he trusts you and he's not quick to take off running today?
1: Well, you made a good point earlier. If it's a clean pocket and he takes off running, then the game's probably maybe a little fast for him, right? There's not an open receiver, or he's not seeing the open receiver and he's going to pull it down and run. If he's got a clean pocket and he makes a quick throw and finds his targets, then you feel like he's seeing the field and he's getting the game. Now, they can help him by doing half-field concepts, quicker throws, roll him out, put a receiver in his face, roll him out to his right or left, and let, if the guy's covered, pull it down and run it. If he's open, throw it to him. So they can do some stuff to help him early on be a lot more comfortable.
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0: Garage Countdown rolls along as we inch closer to kickoff. Big opportunity today for Tennessee as they kick off the season, taking on Furman here. And when I say big opportunity, Jason Swain, I'll start with you. Big opportunity for some young guys today, you would think, if things go well. If you're a young player who maybe is not atop the depth chart, but you're trying to get into a rotation, how big is today for you, and how much can you earn a coaching staff's trust on a game like this?
1: It's big for you. I mean, last year, we saw Josh Heupel play a lot of true freshmen, and I'm sure that was part of the sale to come to Tennessee this year, is having an opportunity to play early. Well, in games like this, you have to prove to the coaches that you can be trusted and you can go out there and make plays. And this season, there's an extra SEC game. So you're going to need more bodies to go out there and be able to make plays throughout the course of the season. So this is a huge opportunity for, you know, first-year players, maybe second-year players that didn't play last year. So it's really up to the first team to go out there and handle business, play fast, and get those young guys in so they can go out there and play.
0: Bill, for a young guy, I mean, you got to stay engaged in this deal today. How do you do that when it's hot outside? I mean, I know you're excited about being out there, but then maybe you're used to playing a lot coming out of high school or wherever you transferred from, and you're still finding a way here. How do you stay engaged? What's the key to that?
2: I think one big thing is when the guys that are in the game come off the field and they're meeting with their coach on the sideline, you look to see, are the young guys over there paying attention? That's a big thing, right? Especially in a game where you hope that a lot of them are going to play. We want to play everybody on the sidelines today, if possible. So those guys need to be engaged, involved, pay attention to what their coach is saying. And when they get their opportunity, just go in and do your job. Don't try to overperform. Just do what you're supposed to do.
0: We'll see if somebody can climb above that line in terms of being a guy they trust to help on the road next week and beyond, but opportunities for those guys as well. Hey, let's prepare the Food City final list for today's game. Food City, the official supermarket and tailgating headquarters of the Vols. Jason Swain, let's start with you. What is success today for Tennessee beyond the scoreboard? What are you looking for that's success?
1: Controlling the line of scrimmage on both sides, offense and defense. I think multiple running backs having a good day is important. And then getting some answers at the tight end position outside of Ethan Davis and Deshaun Brain. Like, you got some transfers in. What can they do? Can you rely on them moving forward? And then you want to know who can be that third receiver. That's going to be a huge opportunity for those guys to try to, you know, make their case. Defensively, go get some turnovers. Go have fun. Make some plays in special teams. This is a great game for a punt return. May not have a ton of opportunities at the kickoff return game, but certainly in the punt return game.
0: For you, Bill, when you look at this thing today and you're watching, what do you deem as success for Tennessee beyond staying healthy, beyond winning on the scoreboard? What's success?
2: No turnovers, and maybe create some turnovers defensively. No pre-snap, post-snap penalties, and no busted assignments. You know, you don't want to see, if you're not, and I always think an offensive lineman is a bust, but you don't want to see some defensive lineman just running free untouched. We don't want our receiver running down the field uncovered. A really good, clean, physical and mental game, I think, would be a great way to start the season.
0: The water cooler talk on Monday will be fascinating, obviously, about a lot of individuals and about a lot of different things. But most of it's going to be about the quarterback position. This is a successful day for Faizon Brandon in his first start. Why? How? What is it to deem a successful day for him?
2: I keep coming back. Clean operation. No turnovers, no fumbles, no missed calls by him, no wrong protection calls, all those kind of things. The mental side of it is going to be just as big for him because it's going to be going fast as the physical side in this first game.
0: What slows it down? What slows the game down, Jason? Is it just literal reps, and do you play him longer to try to slow the game further down for him? I'll ask you that, and give me your keys for his successful day.
1: Completions slows it down for him. I mean,
0: completions
1: on easy short throws, I think, slows it down for him. Allows his mind not to race. I think the running game makes it easier for him, and then the defense makes it really, really easy on him. So I anticipate those things happening very, very well for Tennessee and allowing him to be able to play within himself.
0: Are you all in on the even keel?
1: Yes.
0: His mental play?
1: I have not seen anything different from him. Not yet.
0: Does that surprise you for an 18-year-old?
1: No, it doesn't, because you have different players who have different personalities. And we've been fortunate enough to get one that has been grounded, who seems unfazed by, you know, the big moment. Being able to come in here as an 18-year-old freshman and be the starting quarterback at the University of Tennessee, that's a tall task. And he's done a really good job of handling himself so far.
0: Bill, he just went and won it. Like, he just took it.
1: He took it.
0: I mean, you know, I mean, that's got to be, as a teammate, as a coach, you've got to be impressed with a young player who just saw the opportunity, as he mentioned, when Joey Aguilar didn't win the court case, and then he got into a true competition, and just hammered down to go win the job.
2: Yes, and you got to admire that. He did a fantastic job of getting himself into position to start the game. But one thing we want to see today, too, is let's see some McIntyre. You know, it's a long season. He can't give up on him. He's got to get out there and play some as well, right?
0: How hard is it for him?
2: Tough. It's tough. But he, to me, everything I know about him, he's the right kind of kid, and he's a team-first guy, and he is going to do his role to the best he possibly can.
0: Another guy we're going to talk about and hear about is Javon Gordon, the transfer from Tulane.
1: Hey.
0: You look at you over there. You're rolling your eyes in a good way. Tell me about him.
1: Hey, that guy is special. And this is going to be a 1-2 punch that will be talked about as maybe one of the best in this league. Gordon has the lower body strength. He has the breakaway speed that may be a tad bit faster than Deshaun Bishop. He can make guys miss. And I like the third running back, too. I like Dwayne Morris. He's a changeup. He had a 90-yard, you know, touchdown sprint in the first scrimmage, and he ripped off a big-time run in the second scrimmage as well, too. So he's the home run hitter. But Gordon and Bishop, they got a chance to be really special together.
0: Gordon feels like a true three-down back.
1: Yeah.
0: He can play. I mean, you don't have to pull him off the field for pass pro. He can catch it out of the backfield. He feels like a guy who is not a change of pace. He's not a specialty. He's got a skill set that can leave him on the field for all three downs. And he's played in some big-time experience moments when he played at Tulane.
2: Well, and the nice thing, too, is in Coach Heupel's offense, we play a lot of running backs. So these guys, you know, think about last year. There were three guys that played consistently. So these guys are all going to get a shot, and they bring a different aspect to the game. So it'll be fun to watch them and how they get utilized during the season.
1: The rotation is going to be interesting today, because usually Sims, the running back coach, he goes with the second guy in the third possession, right? Does that continue game one this season?
0: Well, and does he rotate three regularly, or does he play that differently? Speaking of three, wide receiver three has been a question mark all fall long. We didn't even touch on it in the pregame here.
1: I was wondering.
0: I know. I didn't want to get you on your soapbox.
1: I know Bill's first day. You want to make you feel good.
0: I'm trying to pace you all the way through today, all right?
2: We can talk offensive line all day.
0: tell me about a third wide receiver. Does somebody win that today, or do you think that is an ongoing deal all the way through?
1: That's going to be ongoing, at least until next week. I mean, Rodarius Jackson, he's tough. He go across the middle. He'll make tough catches. Travis Smith is a specimen. He can make guys miss. He's tough as well, too. Some young players have made their case, and Dotson and Tyree King and Tristan Keys battled some injury during fall camp. But he's special. You can't just leave him out on the sideline. So all those guys will have opportunity to go make some plays this week.
0: Well, we'll see who makes plays today, and that is the final list of things today for Jason Swain and Bill Mayo. Take your final list for game day to Food City. Finalize all your grocery shopping and tailgating supplies at your neighborhood Food City. Nobody does food like Food City. Nobody does the Big Orange Countdown like Jason Swain and Bill Mayo. We thank you for listening. Kickoff is coming up.
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5: New defensive coordinator Jim Knowles, Heath Shuler, the latest on the

0: LSU situation all before kickoff. Greensboro, North Carolina native Faison Brandon says his first game as Tennessee starting quarterback comes down to a simple philosophy.
1: Play the game how it's supposed to be played and not try to do too much with it. Just do what I do in practice. Just apply all of it to the game and don't try to do anything more than that.
0: Not bad for an 18-year-old, but that's Brandon. His teammates and coaches both amazed by just his workmanlike approach and his commitment to doing the things necessary to win.
1: It's kind of just how I am. Like, I'll joke around and stuff with the guys whenever it's like, you know, we're just playing around or just hanging out. But I'll try not to just get too high or get too low. Just try to stay focused and, you know, stay level, because I feel like that's what will keep everybody else calm. And even if we're up by a lot or down or whatever's going on, just try to stay calm to make sure everybody's not too high or too low.
0: Faison Brandon committed to Tennessee in August of 2024. From the start, the quarterback says he felt comfortable here.
1: Felt so good, like, from everywhere else. Like, you know, everywhere else you have a good relationship. You know, the head coach and probably the OC, but here just, you know, just felt like everybody just had a great relationship with everybody, and I would look forward to coming here and, you know, just building more relationships with the players and the coaches. So, you know, it just felt like just a big family, and I really love that about here.
0: Now he's minutes away from starting his first game and trying to keep that even keel, even as he runs through the tee for the first time.
1: I have thought about it. Just very, very, like, blessed and grateful because everybody doesn't get to, you know, run through the tee. So I'm very excited to do it, and I'm looking forward to running through the tee.
0: Faison Brandon, who admits he did not start out as a quarterback. He actually started playing D-end and tight end. Faison Brandon says his first game at quarterback, he actually didn't like it all that much. First word now from head coach Josh Heupel is brought to you by First Horizon Bank. Big bank muscle, small bank hustle.
2: Josh, we're back at Neyland Stadium at it for another season of Tennessee football and the opener. And getting started and getting a game in the books. Challenges for your football team that you want to come away with outside of a win to accomplish as you move forward with the season?
3: Beginning of our game day journey. You show up and there's 35,000 people at the walk to the stadium, and you know it's time to go play some ball. Today won't be perfect. It never is. I want to see our guys play extremely hard. I do want to see them play with great fundamentals and technique. Go play football. We're tired of hitting the same color, and it's time to go hit somebody in a different uniform.
2: What has been your message for Faison Brandon about his first start?
3: He's prepared. He's put in the work. He earned the right to start today. He's going to do some great things. He may have a freshman moment at some point, too. He's very calm, plays within himself, plays the next snap. Just be what he's been. Go play ball and go play the next play.
2: He's very much the starter, and so he's going to feel that way based on the fact that he's not looking over his shoulder today.
3: No. He's earned the right to be the starter, and we expect him to play in a great way today. This game's never perfect. That's been the message, not just to him, to everybody. You got to have the next play mentality, and it's going to be fun. Your quarterback, whenever you have a different guy, we're teaching them fundamentals, technique, but they're the artists. They're going to go paint it a little bit different, and I'm excited to go see him play today.
2: More from the head coach as Inside Tennessee Football continues. 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
0: The Vols hoping today's game can provide some clarity in the battle for the number three receiver. This is Inside Tennessee Football. Wide receivers coach Kelsey Pope says the challenge from him has been clear.
7: Between anybody in the room, really. If they can breathe and they're in their room, that third spot's open for them. And right now, it's wide open. I got guys some days who are peaking, and then the next we go down. But right now, I'm still looking. We have to show consistency. For me, as receivers coach, like, I got to be able to put my name and stamp on the guy when we put him on the field. We only got one guy that can play, we'll play in freaking 13 personnel. If we got two, we'll go 12. If we got three, we'll play in 11. But, like, it's got to be earned.
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0: Alabama having no trouble with East Carolina this afternoon. 38-10 the score, third quarter. Daniel Hill with a couple of touchdown runs for the Crimson Tide. South Carolina up 29-0 on Kent State as they are at the half. Lenora Sellers has thrown three first-half touchdown passes there. Kentucky leads Youngstown State 28-7 as they are at the half. C.J. Baxter with a touchdown throw and two touchdown runs for the Wildcats. It's a 3 o'clock kickoff in Athens, Georgia, hosting Tennessee State. Bulldogs have won 29 straight home openers. In Austin, Steve Sarkisian's Longhorns host Texas State.
11: A ton of respect for G.J. Kinney and the job he's done at Texas State. Like, what he's done, I think they're 35-18 overall. They've kind of elevated as a program. They're now in the Pac-12, and he's got a really good football team.
0: Will Muschamp back to run the defense during his previous three-year run, tops in sacks and rush defense. Alex Golish set for his debut at Auburn this afternoon as Baylor hits the Plains.
12: You go into year one and get rolling. I think for me, just as exciting as anything to see us go perform. And spent so much time talking and working through so many different things that you just want to go and play the very best you can and then continue to grow and learn from that. So
0: Auburn added 57 newcomers after losing 68 players. Arkansas hosts North Alabama this afternoon, 3:15 central kickoff there. Ryan Silverfield 5-1 in home openers. Blaze Berlewitz will start at quarterback tonight for Vanderbilt as they face Austin Peay. Mike Elko preparing his A&M Aggies for Missouri State this week with a lot of film study.
13: SMU, TCU, Tulane, Auburn, to try to get schematic, and then that's to say nothing about all of the players that you're having to watch in the different places that they come from, and so trying to do the best job we can of piecing it all together.
0: Biggest game of the football weekend tonight in Baton Rouge, LSU hosting Clemson. Chad Morris tries to jumpstart the Clemson offensive attack. 6:30 central kickoff in Starkville, Mississippi State hosting Louisiana Monroe. Kamario Taylor takes over as the Bulldogs starting quarterback. Florida's rebuilt defense gets its first test from Florida Atlantic tonight. The Owls averaged 340 yards passing last season. That is your ServPro SEC preview, presented by ServPro, the number one choice in cleanup and restoration across Big Orange Country. ServPro. This week, we lost a longtime member of the Tennessee coaching family, Sweetwater native Kippy Brown. One of the architects behind wide receiver U and a coaching career that spans both college football and the NFL. Doug Matthews coached alongside Kippy Brown in the 80s.
14: I could probably do it in one word, beloved. Anybody that's ever known Kippy Brown, much less been around him any length of time, I don't care whether it was coaching or personal, on the golf course, wherever, he loved him. He was one of those people who you might get mad at him, but you couldn't stay. And phenomenal coach, phenomenal person that had the whole package.
0: One of those who was a class act. Anybody from the Sweetwater area could certainly tell you that. And he loved this university, even though he played at the University of Memphis. We remember Kippy Brown. Standby kickoff is coming from Neyland Stadium.
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0: Furman head coach Clay Hendricks says our preparations continue for the Vols and the Paladins.
24: Just getting great, great opportunity, but an unbelievable challenge. They put 11 out there at a time. That's all they put out there. That's probably one of the things we had going for us. So we just got to go do what we do, try to execute like we're capable of executing. You know, can we find a way to make a first-time starting quarterback? Can we try to make him a little uncomfortable, make some mistakes? We'll try.
0: It's the first meeting between these two teams since 1942. Pete Nakos is our Vol Network college football reporter from On3 Sports. Xavien Harris and Daquan Wright not added to the LSU roster last night for tonight's game with Clemson. Pete, it's kind of the ultimate plateau in our changing college football world this week. A conference suing one of its schools. Did you think you'd ever see that?
25: No, I didn't think we were going to get there. But here we are, and it brings college sports and specifically the SEC into an unprecedented path. In a place where the conference has never found itself, and going head-to-head with one of its flagship members.
0: I'm betting that you've heard this question a lot. Are these two players really worth all of this?
25: You know, I think there's a lot of people out there who maybe don't understand the situation, right? This isn't opening a cascade of former NFL players trying to come to college football. This is a select group of athletes from the class of 2022 who feel like they've been wronged because they're not being given a fifth-year eligibility like the new NCAA age-based eligibility model would have given them if the model had been introduced when they were still in school. So that is why you have these group of athletes pushing to make a return to college sports. Is the juice worth the squeeze? A lot of people will tell you the headache that comes with it isn't worth it. At the same time, though, at the end of the day, if you can add a valuable tight end or defensive tackle to a roster that is clearly in the national title, you know, picture entering the season, I think some people will tell you it is worth the squeeze.
0: Hmm. All right, let's talk some ball then, Pete. Your list of contenders as this football season began. What are your questions about those top teams?
25: Is Josh Huber going to be able to ascend to the same kind of playing that Fernando Mendoza did last year? That obviously lifted up Indiana. I think that's going to have a lot to do with the Hoosiers repeat. You know, at Texas, the question is, can they finally get it done? So much pressure on Steve Sarkisian with such a loaded roster, so much talent. It feels like it's national title or bust just in terms of the expectations. And then, you know, I want to see at Oklahoma, are they legit? Did they really take a next step? Does a healthy John McTier make such a difference? At Georgia, do they, you know, we hear so many good things about this defense that could be one of the best that Kirby Smart's had. Do they have enough playmakers on the offensive side of the ball? So that's kind of where I'm at. We could run through the top 25, but those are just some of the big questions I have on day one.
0: Plenty more college football news from Pete Nakos, our college football reporter. You can read his work at on3sports.com. Today we begin a season-long series of reflections on the man most associated with Tennessee football. Lipscomb professor Tim Johnson has spent the better part of 4 years researching General Robert Neyland, especially trying to paint more of his picture off the field, which is hard to do because Robert Neyland was a fiercely private man. The book, which is now out, called Robert Neyland, provides you glimpses of the man who first came to this spot 100 years ago.
1: Robert Neyland played a lot of sandlot baseball growing up in Texas. He also played on his high school baseball team and 1 year at Texas A&M before he was admitted to the United States Military Academy in 1912. While at West Point, Neyland became a star, winning 35 of the 40 games he started as a pitcher. In 1914, he pitched the first no-hitter in West Point history, and at one point, he had a 20-game winning streak. According to newspaper reports, his bread-and-butter pitches were an overpowering fastball and a wicked curveball. Unfortunately, there were no radar guns 100 years ago, so we don't know the velocity of his fastball. In 1915 and 1916, newspapers proclaimed Neyland the best college pitcher in the country. In his senior year in 1916, West Point was playing the Naval Academy in Annapolis. And in the top of the first inning, while batting, a pitch hit Neyland in the head and knocked him out. Teammates had to carry him off the field. Neyland came to in the dugout. In the bottom of the inning, he walked to the mound, pitched the entire game, and Army defeated Navy 13-3. It was one of the great memories of his West Point baseball career. When he graduated, he turned down contract offers from major league teams to pursue his dream of becoming an officer in the Army. I'm Tim Johnson.
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2: 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He got gone.
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12: Tennessee and Furman set to kick off the 26th season this afternoon. Glad you're with us as we huddle up with new Vol defensive back, Cam Lee.
26: When did you first fall in love with football?
27: I feel like I fell in love with football my ninth grade year.
26: What was it that made you fall in love?
27: I started seeing progression in my skill set. I ended up starting to pick up a few offers, and I realized, like, this was for me and I can do it.
26: Were you a football fan as a kid?
27: Yeah, I loved football as a kid, but I feel like I was more of a basketball player. I had hoop dreams as a kid.
26: Why did football win out over basketball?
27: I knew I wasn't going to be no 6'5", 6'7", so I was like, I gotta get in that field.
26: What is the thing about football that brings you pleasure? What do you enjoy the most?
27: It's my peace in my life. It takes me away from all my distractions and the things around me that are not needed for my life, I feel like. So it just brings peace and clarity for me, and I'm just able to have fun. That's the most fun I'm able to have.
26: Now, there's somebody listening that's saying peace and tranquility in a sport as violent as football. Yeah. How does it do that for you?
27: For me, like, I like being violent in football, so like that actually brings me peace. Like, you're actually able to put your hands on a man, another grown man, and you won't get in trouble for it. So that brings me peace. Like, I like being violent on the football field.
26: What are your expectations for yourself this year?
27: I feel like we want to win a national championship. So whatever comes with that, winning football games, and just being able to give my all for that tee every single Saturday.
26: How hard is it to win in this conference?
27: It's a very hard conference to play in. It comes down to the wire every single game. It could be a one-play game every single game. So just being able to stay focused and determination and, like, just being a team as a whole, that wins football games.
26: When you go back to that decision to really pursue football, was it the right decision for you?
27: Most definitely. I wouldn't have changed anything about it.
0: Kay and Lee, 5'11", 191 from Ellenwood, Georgia. 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The new defensive approach, talked about all offseason, now it's set to debut. Mike Keith is with the new defensive coordinator, Jim Knowles.
28: Coach Knowles, game one, what do you look for from a defense?
29: You know, one that we're running to the ball, swarming the football, playing with great effort, and then making sure that we understand, you know, the basic checks of the defense, that we're preventing the explosive plays, not giving up anything cheap, and just playing sound football.
28: As you've been going through all the different checklists this week with the players, what are some of the things you've gone over with them from a mental standpoint to get them ready to take on Furman today?
29: Well, you know, in these early games, or really any game, you're going to face a lot of what I call you know, unscripted plays. There are, you know, things that maybe you haven't scouted that the opponent's going to do. It's going to happen every week, more so early in the year. So, you know, the focus that I've spoken to them about is just the fundamentals and understanding how to adjust the defense no matter what the offense does. And really, you know, defending every blade of glass, a blade of grass. It's important that they have the mentality, no matter who we're playing, that we're in the business of getting stops. And they need to have that attitude whenever they take the field.
28: Tennessee felt like they gave up too many red zone touchdowns a year ago. What does Tennessee have to do well starting today to be an effective red zone defense in 2026?
29: Yeah, number one, don't let them get into the red zone. That's the first thing. The second thing is that it is a mentality of, you know, holding the line, understanding how everything gets compressed down there. You know, we've worked hard on our red zone coverages and what offenses like to do down there and spent a lot of time going against our offense. But, you know, understanding that a tackle in the end zone is a touchdown. So making sure that we hold the line and defend every blade of grass.
28: Finally, let me ask you about the defensive line. And I really want to specify something about Xavier Gilliam, who came with you from Penn State. Tennessee fans excited to see number two today. What do you think they're really going to get a look at when they see Gilliam play?
29: You know, he'll be a guy who can make plays in the run game, so I feel like they'll see him actually making tackles. And I always say, when you have defensive tackles who make tackles, you have a chance to be a really good defense. And then we'll see him in the opponent's backfield a lot. That's the plan, you know, really being a disruptor.
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12: It is the day you've been waiting for months. Opening day of the 2026 college football season, Vols in Tennessee. 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UT volleyball team off to a 4-0 start. They are headed to Nashville tomorrow. for the Broadway Block Party. Lady Vols taking on number 21, Indiana. Number 10, Lady Vols soccer team, 4-0-1 on the season. They play Northwestern tomorrow. Eastman reminds you that good sports always give back. Vols looking to get the best five on the offensive line, so they've been experimenting with some different combinations. Will that continue today? Sham Uberhoff says the experimentation is helping him personally.
1: To start off, I'd say I was comfortable on the left, but moving over to the right and getting reps there really, I guess, opens my eyes, more so in the playbook as well, just being able to understand the scheme better, being able to understand where everybody's going is making me play faster, and playing on the right is making my hands more dominant, whether I was a prominent left-hand striker. On the right side, I'm practicing right hand, so I'm able to transition between my hands and my footwork.
12: The work of new strength coach Derek Owings much celebrated in the offseason. Sham Umaroff says that's paying off for his position group so far.
1: As an offensive line, with Dio's help, I feel like we've built the endurance from strength and conditioning. And throughout the practices, we've been really working on tempo, and we've gotten a lot better at it. And throughout these practices, we've been treating them each like games. So whether it was practice 2, that was game 2. Whether it was practice 13, that was basically our SEC championship. And we're attacking it with that mindset, making us go into it as in our bodies beaten up. We've been tired from these past couple games. We've got to go out there and show out, and we can't have any lacklustre.
12: Coaches talk all the time about the need to gel in the offensive line, and Umaroff says that's something the Vols understand with their SEC openers 3 weeks away.
1: When you're really out there, it really shows that everybody has to play as one within the O-line. You can't really take turns messing up, because if one guy messes up, that's one leak in the whole line, and that could cause a whole play to malfunction. And having that experience this past year has really helped me hone in on everything I need to get better at, so I'm not that one guy missing out.
12: Alpharetta, Georgia's Sham Umaroff. September 5th in Vol football history. What about the start of an amazing ride? Jeff Hall is your tour guide as we rewind the clock to September 5th, 1998.
2: Every game was almost like a playoff game, especially when you have a season opener with such a good a team that Syracuse was, that it's Donovan McNabb, Kevin Jackson, Rob Conrad, Keith Bullock, a lot of guys that were just really, really, really good players. You know, you go in and you win that game, then obviously that's a really, really good start to the season. You lose that game, you know, you may not have the momentum, or you might not catch up during the season.
12: What do you remember about that final drive?
2: Coach Fulmer telling me to make Winchester proud, which made me incredibly nervous, which I was already nervous, but that was probably the second or third time he had done that from the sidelines. But, you know, I remember us being down. I remember it was going to, you know, we were on our side of the field, so we had a little bit of ways to go to get down the field. I remember Cedric Wilson getting the pass interference call. I remember T making a big run, and us getting down, you know, pretty close. Close enough that it's a really short field goal, and Coach Fulmer opted to take the points, and it was 4 seconds left. And so looking back, it's probably the right call. If I had missed it, it would have been the wrong call.
3: Now Tennessee's Jeff Hall will attempt the field goal that could give Tennessee the victory.
2: I would always try to stay away from the team, and most of the team tried to stay away from me, because it was, you know, that's just, everybody's kind of built a little bit differently. Because usually you're focusing for, you know, 20 to 25 seconds at a time, you know, something like that, where they call a timeout. Then all of a sudden you're focusing for, you know, upwards of a minute, a really, really high level focus, and not try to be distracted for a while.
3: 4 seconds to go in the football game. Gregory to snap, Scott to hold, Hall to kick. The kick by Hall is in the air. It's high enough. It's long enough. Is it straight enough? Yes, sir. Reed. Tennessee wins.
2: There's nothing like looking up when you're done, and you know, both feet are on the ground, and then you see the ball going through the upright. So yeah, I felt like I hit it well. Thankfully, it went down the middle.
12: Before we continue, we pause 10 seconds for station identification from Learfield. 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
36: Faison Brandon, quarterback, Greensboro, North Carolina.
12: We are so delighted to have Heath Shuler back with us as our Vol Network quarterback. Heath, as we get some pregame wisdom for you, what is the biggest challenge for a rookie quarterback in his first collegiate start?
37: Yeah, I think the first thing that a young quarterback has to do is, you know, kind of calm his nerves a little bit. You know, what are the things he's going to do to mentally prepare himself to be calm, relaxed, keep his composure under, you know, a very big first step in his career. I mean, this is a big game for him. It may not be the, an SEC team, but that first start is always the one that's the most challenging, seems like, to control your emotions. So stay calm, stay poised.
12: Furman has some talent on this defensive front from a playmaking ability. We know that Brandon can run. I'm curious, are you interested today to see him hang in there, stepping up, trying to make plays?
37: Yes, I mean, today we're going to look at it from the standpoint of how he is going to react to pressure. Furman's defensive front's the best part of their defense. They're going to put pressure on a young quarterback. I would expect a lot of blitz, a lot of twists and stunts up front. And just to see how he steps up, is he going to be a quarterback that's going to run around the ends, or is he going to be a quarterback that's really going to be able to step up, maintain his composure, and try to get the ball down to his second and third receivers? That, to me, is really going to, in the passing game for him, is to see how his knowledge has become. That is it, getting to that second and third progression before he takes off running, and it's just not a one progression play. I really want to see him go through the progressions, even under distress, and to be able to keep that timing that's necessary to complete the pass and allow these great receivers that we have and running backs to get the ball and really make some really big plays, I think we can, against them in their secondary.
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16: And it's the only word uttered by the training staff during warm-ups here. They're throwing water bottles at everybody to try to keep as much fluid in them as they can. Tennessee will be without a couple of guys today. Freshman linebacker Braden Rouse remains out with a wrist injury. The hope is that he could be back as early as next week, but we'll see. Isaiah Campbell's been dealing with a shoulder problem all preseason, has not taken contact. He will not play today. He's getting close, but will not be available today. And out for the year, Idris Farouk, who suffered a knee injury the Friday before the first scrimmage, will miss the entire year. Jadis Richard is a defensive back who's out with a shoulder injury. And Jaden Harmon tore his ACL in fall camp. He will miss the entire year as well.
13: The last word before kickoff.
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20: We got a lot of guys that have a lot of experience. We got some new pieces too. Obviously, the quarterback, another new wide receiver, Mike and Brave, played a bunch of football. They've grown in a great way. I want to see us start forming our identity. I think it's important that 10 of the guys play extremely well around the quarterback to keep them out of adverse, unknown situations. We got to be able to run the football extremely well. Lean on our big guys and our running backs. Our tight ends have done a great job in the running game. I want to see us go make competitive plays out on the perimeter, vertically down the football field. And our wide receivers are an extension of the run game, too. So some of those perimeter plays, we got to play with great fundamentals and technique, but put our face on people and block it extremely well.
6: What does someone have to do well today to sort of take that lead to be the third wide receiver on this team?
20: Do the things that they've done in practice, but now go execute them on game day. Play assignment sound, go attack the football when it's in the air. Understand defensive principles and be in the right spot for the quarterback.
6: Ethan Davis's role today, feel good about him after he's missed most of camp?
20: Yeah, just a unique injury beginning of training camp. He's done a great job throughout the course of it, staying engaged. We've been ramping him up here over the last couple of weeks. He's ready to go play today.
6: Rotation in the offensive line, do you expect to have the 7, 8, 9 guys that you've tried to use in the past?
20: Yeah, I think we'll play 7, 8 of those guys here in the early part of the game. They've been working that way, and not just during training camp, but throughout the entire offseason, our walkthrough, our spring balls. Excited to see these guys go play, and I want to see our identity being physical up front.
6: You saw him last year as a freshman right tackle. What are you excited to see from David Sanders as your left tackle now?
20: Yeah, another year into it. Want him to go perform to the level that he's capable of, not apply pressure to himself. Just go do the things that he's shown every day during the course of our training camp. Done a great job in the pass game, pass protection, playing with fundamentals and technique, and has been really good at the line of scrimmage, putting his face on people, but playing with technique, rolling his hips and moving people.
6: Tennessee fans very excited to see Jim Knowles' defense. What would you say they're going to see today against Furman?
20: I'm excited to see him too. Jim's done a great job, our defensive staff, from where we started in January, getting these guys all on the same page. That's coaches and players, building what we're doing defensively. He's done a great job in his teaching patterns. Our guys have worked really hard, but gained a great understanding of it. They played really good football here throughout the course of training camp. Want to see us run to the football. Want to see us tackle well. I want to see us play smart football, meaning assignment sound. Go make some plays.
6: Finally, special teams. New kicker, trying some returners. You've got some experienced people back. Freshmen getting chances, covering kicks. Most important things out of teams today.
20: Some young guys are going to get their first experience in college football today. Want to see them go play hard and play assignment sound. I'm excited to see a lot of those young guys on our special teams units. A lot of those guys should be rotated offensively and defensively too. Our return game, I want to see us win at the line of scrimmage, punt return, win on the edges with our corners. Excited to see, Quay and Doodle at the returner spot and see those guys go make some plays and, kickoff return. Hopefully we get a chance to get a pitch to hit and get to take one out.
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12: SEC Today updates. Alabama leads East Carolina 48-10, fourth quarter. South Carolina 43, Kent State nothing, third. Kentucky leads Youngstown State 35-7 in the third. Time to meet the Volunteer defensive starters.
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30: 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Lee, defensive back, Ellenwood, Georgia.
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32: 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Metcalf, defensive back, Birmingham, Alabama.
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12: Let's bring in Heath Shuler once again as the quarterback attacking a defense, as you did so well in your career, Heath. What interests you most in Jim Knowles' defensive approach?
37: Well, certainly, I think the best thing about Coach Knowles is the way he prepares his defense for the opponent. The amount of knowledge that he brings to the team. He and the coaching staff do a great job of really breaking down an offense. And when you start understanding what is the keys to success defensively is understanding down in distance the play calls that have been consistent or the tendencies that each offense has. Those are the top things that he is teaching these players on defense. And obviously the amount of pressure he can put on a quarterback. I think off the edge, it's going to be incredible to see how these other quarterbacks in the league, certainly in the SEC, how they're going to be able to handle the pressure he's going to put on them, especially having such a great linebacker core.
12: So not expecting a lot of scheme today. What do you want to see fundamentally from this defense?
37: Larry, you know that my pet peeve last year was the lack of the ability to tackle. I think with a new strength and conditioning coach and the focus that every single practice they teach, the fundamentals of tackling, is going to separate this defense than last year. Too many missed tackles last year. Too many arm tackles. This point of emphasis that Coach Heupel and Coach Knowles have put on this defense, that they are learning the fundamentals of how to tackle. And I know that sounds crazy, but when you look at defense, what is the biggest fundamental that you have, and that's tackling. I watch practice. They do a lot of drills. I see how much physically stronger that this defense is than they were last year. So my expectations are that we're going to be able to be far more aggressive defensively. We're not going to see a lot of broken tackles by running backs. And you're going to see a really a strong defense getting to the ball because of the, I think, the increase of speed and their physical abilities that they that this offseason have given these players.
12: 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It's Tennessee and Furman.
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4: Fly over at Neyland Stadium to officially welcome in the 2026 season. We're glad you're with us on the Vol Network as kickoff approaches. The game day forecast at Neyland Stadium. It is kind of a mixed bag, partly sunny skies. We had a rain shower here just as we started pregame activities. It has gone past, but as we look around, there are more showers around, so don't be surprised if we see another one. Temperatures right now 90 degrees as we're at kickoff. The winds are northwest at 12. That will be a bit of an issue, and of course, I don't have to tell you, the humidity will certainly be an issue in this game today.
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6: Look what I found. Intercepted. What an effort. Yes, he did. Caught. Caught right down the middle. And that may be the dagger. Oh, my goodness. Touchdown, Big Orange.
7: Meland Stadium is filled with excited Tennessee fans as we are ready to kick off the long-awaited 2026 season. Many in attendance arose before dawn this morning to make a long drive to begin preparations, or because they just could not sleep. What's heard a gentleman say that his effort and his excitement about days like today boiled down to one thing? He could not wait to see those orange shirts. Those orange shirts, symbolic of a tradition that dates back to General Neyland's first team from 100 years ago, representing players, teams, coaches, a history, a university, a state, and maybe just representing moments like these. A few Saturdays in the late summer and fall, when for a few hours, the focus of the world narrows. People have the chance to come together, their hearts rise and fall with these men in those orange shirts. It is here. We are here. You are here. It is time for those orange shirts. Because wherever you're listening, throughout the world, ladies and gentlemen, it's football time in Tennessee.

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4: Tennessee wins the toss, elects to defer. So Furman will get the football to begin. Tennessee, when they get the ball, will have an 18-year-old quarterback. Faison Brandon, Jason Swain, you started your first game removed from high school in 2003 against Fresno. Emotionally, what does Faison Brandon have to fight today?
5: Getting too hot, letting the crowd get him too excited to the point where he doesn't just do his job. Just keep it simple, go through your reads, deliver the football to your guys around you, and let them make plays for you.
4: You ready for some football?
5: I'm ready. Here I've been go. Ready, Mike. Been ready.
4: Josh Turbyville is set to kick off for Tennessee. Easterling and Tarver are deep for the Paladins. Furman and Tennessee separated by just 163 miles. Playing for only the third time ever. Here's Turbyville. The Knoxvillian. The right footer strides forward, hits it hard downfield, and the season is underway with another Turbyville touchback. Here comes Furman and their veteran quarterback, to say the least, Jake Garcia. Garcia has played at Miami, Missouri, East Carolina, and Michigan. This is his 15th. He gets the start, with his team scrimmaging at the 25-yard line, moving left to right on your radio dial as you listen on the Ball Network. His tailback to open will be Crosdale. Crosdale on his right hip. Against a four-man front. Garcia. Play fake in trouble. Weathersby, shot out of a cannon, puts him down outside the 16-yard line.
5: Furman tried to play action pass. You don't have a lot of time with Weathersby.
4: Weathersby, 6'5", 268, a senior. Falls 37 sacks a year ago, starting 26, one in one play. Second, let's call it 18. Ball set to rush four. Garcia throws quickly, incomplete. Intended in the flat for Houghton. He dropped it. Moss, the nickelback, was coming quickly.
5: empty formation for Furman, really trying to get the ball out quick after the first play, resulting in a sack. Look for more of that moving forward.
4: Tight end Pryor off the line of scrimmage to the right, joined by another wideout, two receivers to the left. Pryor motions left. Going to run it with Crosdale at right guard. He will skip across the 20 to the 21. Nathan Robinson of Greenbrier, Tennessee, will take him down after a pickup of four. Three and out, Jason Swain.
5: Love it. One on first down. You have them behind the sticks. Third and long. Furman wanted to be smart, didn't want to turn the ball over. Tennessee is in a position to get great field position.
4: Quay Moss is deep, the dangerous one, from West Point, Georgia. The punt is barely away. Moss races up, makes the fair catch just outside the Tennessee 40, and the Vols will start with good field position. Important to note, right off the bat, Tennessee will start Nick Moore at center. Moore, 6'2", 297 from Talbot, Tennessee, taking over for Sam Pendleton, as we have been advised that Pendleton is unavailable today. Balls will go with David Sanders at left tackle, Wendell Moy at left guard. They will start with Sham Umaroff at right guard and Jesse Perry at right tackle. The quarterback, Brandon. On his left hip, Deshaun Bishop. Play fake, quick throw left side, it's caught. Short gain, Staley. He got about two, taken down by Miller. Let the youngster make a throw, try to get in a rhythm. On second and long, Brandon to throw it again. Looking right, firing right, man is there. Michael Matthews. Matthews caught and out of bounds inside the 40 by Easterling. First down, Big Orange.
5: Great protection, really good route with Mike Matthews on the comeback route.
4: Tennessee wants to go fast. Two receivers to the left, one to the right. Brandon, play fake, throws right side, ball tipped and knocked down. Excellent play there by Baldwin. Baldwin got his hands up. Man was open, Matthews, pass incomplete. Balls get Thomas into the game at tight end, along with Brame. Brame is in the right slot.
6: Please reset the game clock to 13 minutes.
4: Just underway from Knoxville, no score, first possession, Tennessee. Referee today is Mark Curless. Line judge, Chris Snuggs. Back judge, John Morton. Umpire Ryan Alds, field judge Justin Raymer, center judge Kevin Kiley, headline judge Justin Joseph, side judge Jonathan Bullock. Second down, 10. Brandon, going to give a carry to Bishop, hit in the backfield, breaks a tackle, and is able to go past left guard beyond the 35 to the 34, Tarver with the tackle.
5: Nice body balance by Deshaun Bishop. Got stuffed initially, kept his balance, picked up extra yards.
4: Tennessee probably has two plays to pick up the amount here, which is a little over four. Third down. Brandon firing, completing at the sticks. Thomas steps out of a tackle, banging his way forward inside the 30 to the 28, where Miller finally gets him on the ground. Ellison had him short of the first down, but Thomas, the South Alabama transfer, works his way forward for the extra yardage. He has really come on in recent weeks, has Thomas.
5: Absolutely. Tennessee adding a third receiver.
4: It's Jackson wide to the left at the 28. Pressure coming. Brandon steps up. He'll run it. To the 25, to the 20. Brandon has his first down and is down at the 16. Peebles with the tackle. The Vols are in the red zone.
5: Offensive line paving the way for Faison Brandon. My goodness.
4: Was that a run play all the way?
5: Absolutely. Quarterback draw. Bill Mayo wanted to see Faison run today, and Bill got it. Nice run.
4: Ethan Davis out. Deshaun Brame in. Balls in the pistol. at the 16. Give Bishop on the right side. Nice job by the Paladin stacking it up and knocking him down for a little bit of a loss. That is Stone King. And Brame will have to leave the game after losing his helmet. And so Thomas will step back in for him. Second down at 11. Excellent job as they are resetting the play clock on second down at 11. Tennessee nothing, Furman nothing, ball's on the move at the 17. Brandon looks down the middle, he fires, complete! Touchdown, Tennessee! Ethan Davis inside the left hash mark and a bullet thrown by Brandon for the first of what we feel like will be many touchdown passes for Faison.
5: The Furman defender shouldn't feel bad. Not many people can guard Ethan Davis in space. Ethan Davis doing a really good job of working inside, giving Faison Brandon a huge target. Touchdown Tennessee, love it.
4: Fifth career touchdown catch for the Atlanta native, Ethan Davis, as Renvier comes on to try his first PAT. Snap, set, Cooper's kick is up, and his kick is good. 10:42 remaining at first quarter. Your score, Tennessee 7, Furman nothing.
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4: Turned 18 on June the 1st. He is not only the SEC's only freshman starter, he is the youngest starting quarterback in Tennessee history. Just barely 18.
5: Didn't look like it.
4: No.
5: No.
4: He's been committed to Tennessee, or he was committed to Tennessee for nearly 2 years before signing. He committed 764 days ago. So he's been in for a while. And boy, he looked like it on that drive.
5: Really good ball placement, not forcing the ball. The running game was really good, and it was good to see him run the ball a little bit. I mean, O-line bulldozed one of the firing players. That makes it a whole lot easier.
4: Kirbyville to kick off. Easterling and Tarver are deep. A lot of freshmen covering kicks for Tennessee today. Kirbyville drives this one out of the end zone for another touchback, as he appears to be even bigger and better than he was a year ago. What a weapon that is for Tennessee to have Josh Kirbyville on kickoffs.
5: You don't have to worry about a kickoff return if he's booming it out of the end zone. So absolute weapon for Tennessee. He's been consistent all year long last year. Expect that this year.
4: Berman ready to come out. Here come the Volunteers on defense. Up front, Dye, Hobbs, Gilliam, and Norman. Linebackers, Campbell and T-Lander. Garcia in the shotgun, back on his right. Garcia going to keep it up the middle. Nice job by him. Garcia gets 3 yards to the 28. He's taken down by T-Lander. He's second down, 7.
5: Different approach on this drive. Spreading us out, using the quarterback to run.
4: Balls with 5 defensive backs. Moss, Lee, Metcalf, Lane, and Redmond. On 2nd and 7. Going to run it to the left. This is Nettles, got some room. Good run across the 30. Out near his first down, we'll have it at the 35.
5: Our guys got to get their eyes in the right place. When you see the motion coming, everyone has to make sure that they are in their proper gaps. Got a little lost there.
4: Nettles had 99 yards rushing in Furman's win 9 days ago over Anderson University. Backfield has been emptied. 4 receivers wide to the left. Balls jumping around on defense. Quick screen left side through the hands of Nettles and incomplete. Second down and 10.
5: Yeah, 4-on-2 outside. They had 4 blockers. We had 2 guys. Luckily, that ball was dropped, but pursuit was going to prevent that from being a big play, but got to get more numbers out there.
4: Justin Roper, the offensive coordinator for Furman, trying to scheme something up on 2nd down and 10. His team trailing 7-0. Garcia looks right, going to screen it to the left. The pass overthrown and nearly intercepted. Redmond angry with himself as it's an incomplete pass, and he looked up. He might have been able to pick it off. Went right by his head. It's 3rd and 10. Here comes Robinson. Here comes Weathersby. Here comes Carson Gentle from Chattanooga to rush the passer. Ball's got to make sure they don't have 15 on the field right now. They're okay. Tennessee showing blitz on 3rd and 10. They drop out. Garcia steps up. Gets to the 35, gets to the 40, is taken down just short of the first down outside the 44-yard line by Campbell and T-Lander. So on 4th and a half yard, Furman going to get on the ball.
5: May not have many opportunities if you're Furman, so you go for it here. Maybe you take a shot if you pick it up. Tennessee cannot let this yard be converted by Furman.
4: Going to bring in Ball State transfer Preston Ross at tight end. He's a big one. 4th and a half yard. Keeping Garcia taken down. He did not make it. What a play in the backfield by Amari Campbell, the Penn State transfer. He was not fooled by the fake, and Campbell takes Garcia down for a half-yard loss. The ball goes over on downs. Tennessee defense with a 4th down stop. Firehouse Subs delivers the stop to your hunger. 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Javen Gordon checks in at running back. In the pistol formation, right behind Brandon. 2 receivers either side. Now Tennessee tightens up, and they go three receivers tight to the left. Moore and Brandon off target with their snap sequence. Tennessee lucky. That's only procedure.
6: False starts. Not all 11 players set. Only offense. Five-yard penalty. Still first down.
4: If you're just joining us, Nick Moore, sophomore from Talbot, starting at center in place of the senior Sam Pendleton, who is listed as unavailable today. 7-0 Vols, 8:53 remaining first quarter. On first and 15, Brandon, quick throw, right side, ball caught. Matthews is going to be taken down after he picks up just three. Making the tackle for Furman is Easterling. Second and 12. Jackson, the wide receiver to the left. In the left slot is Staley. Matthews, the lone wide out on the right.
5: They're going to give you the short stuff. You take it. It's going to set up opportunities for double moves later.
4: Showing a lot of pressure. Furman, Brandon, play fake. Going to swing it out. Thomas, his second catch. Thomas to the 45. Thomas is knocked down at the 40 by Washington. Big man had only four catches last year at South Alabama. He's saying, this Tennessee thing works for me. I got hands.
5: I saw what Mal Kitzelman did. I want to do that, too. I want to catch the ball a little bit.
4: Third down and six.
5: Playbook is open here.
4: 6 of 7, 60 yards so far for Brandon. Here comes pressure. Going to run it with Gordon. And Gordon will get inside the 37, tackled there by Burrell. It'll bring up fourth down and three. Ball's going to get on the ball. Ranvier has this kind of range, but they don't want to start him off with a 55-yard field goal.
5: And that play selection lets me know that fourth down was definitely a go. We're going for it, and that's what Tennessee's doing.
4: Davis is in the left slot. Two receivers either side on fourth and three. Furman showing blitz. Here they come. Brandon firing, and it's incomplete. Matthews went to catch it on the cut-in on the right side. It was low, and I think his knee might have driven into the ball as Easterling was defending.
5: On those slant passes, you want to protect your receiver, and Faison did that. Mike has to catch it. That's the catch.
4: Ball goes over on down. 7:01 remaining. First quarter, Vols lead 7-0.
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10: Furman coaching staff worked a lot this week on third downs. Paladins just 3 of 13 in their opener last week. They've started 0 of 2 here at Neyland. Tennessee leads at 7-0. Let's get a Ball Network sideline report from Shields Watkins Field at Neyland Stadium, proudly preserved by Pilot. Bryn Hubbs, how are they holding up heat-wise?
21: Well, as a trainer told me pregame when I was asking what all you got down here, and they've got all the electrolytes and the pickle juices and the Gatorades and all those things, they said, if you weren't hydrated Tuesday or Wednesday, you're not playing catch-up today. So the hydration process started on Monday for this team.
4: Garcia to throw, completes his first pass of the game outside the 40 to the 43. Campbell with the tackle. Haughton with the catch. It'll be second down and 4. Haughton caught 5 for 87 in the win over Anderson, transfer from Dartmouth. Tennessee leading 7-0. Showing blitz. Ball batted at the line of scrimmage as Garcia went to throw it. And again, it's Weathersby who already has a sack. Garcia trying to get rid of it quickly, and Weathersby was having none of it.
5: Jim Knowles decided to heat up the quarterback a little bit on that one. Made the quarterback have to speed up his clock. Hand up. Batted pass. Third down. Chance to get off the field here for the defense.
4: At the 43 on third down at 4. Play fake. Garcia under pressure steps up. He'll run for the first down to midfield to the 45, and Moss will take him down at the Tennessee 40. Ball's missed a sack, Jason Swain, and in doing so, Garcia, who can run, shows some nimble feet and picks up 17.
5: Yeah, Campbell came in, unblocked, had an opportunity, but the quarterback did a really good job. Garcia stepping up in the pocket and getting north and south, picking up the first down.
4: Harris wide to the right, two receivers to the left. Furman at the 40. Garcia to throw it again. He's in trouble being chased. Will throw it away outside the pocket. T-Lander and Dye bringing the heat.
5: Enough is enough. Let's get pressure on the quarterback. Let's force him to get uncomfortable and throw the ball sooner than he would like.
4: Garcia, 5 rushes for 17 yards, only 1 of 6 passing for 6 yards. Smithson is wide to the right along with Williams. Now Smithson in motion on second down. Play fake. Trying to go to the right side on a quick screen. It's not there, but who is? Gilliam to take him down back at the 43-yard line as Garcia, not having the receiver, realizes he was going to have to run it, and he ran right into Xavier Gilliam.
5: Yeah, looked like they wanted to go screen, broken play, and normally quarterback, when there's a broken play, you get north and south. Unfortunately for him, he ran straight to Gilliam. Not a good idea.
4: We'll see if they score that a sack, but we know it's 3rd and 13 at the Tennessee 43. Garcia. Play fake. Under some heat up the middle. This time it is sack! Gilliam again! Gilliam just overpowering the man in front of him, taking prior the tight end and just driving his way forward.
5: You never block Gilliam with the tight end. You are asking for a sack. He has been a one-man wrecking crew on this drive for Tennessee.
4: Moss is deep. Pendergrass to punt. Little wobbler. Moss comes up, asks for and makes a fair catch at the Tennessee 16-yard line. Timeout on the field, 4:21 remaining in the first quarter. At sun-soaked Neyland Stadium, preserved by Pilot, it's Tennessee 7, Furman nothing. All right.
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4: Xavier Gilliam was given credit for sacks on each of the last two Furman snaps. His first two full sacks of his career. He had a half sack last year at Penn State. Tennessee sacked the opposing quarterback just 11 times in the last seven games last year. Already today, in the first 10:39, three sacks.
5: And it helps to get those sacks from your front four instead of sending the blitz. So this is a really, really good sign. Tennessee's defense.
4: Weathersby with the other one. Balls begin at the 16. Left hash, moving right to left on your radio dial. Bishop back in at tailback. Pistol formation. Play fake, rolling right. Brandon looking, looking. He could turn and run. He will turn and run. And he'll get a yard, maybe two. Run out of bounds there by Peebles.
5: Really good decision by Faison. Nothing was there. When you roll them out, you cut off half of the field. You had three options. Did a really good job of just eating it, going out of bounds.
4: Second down and 8. Brandon. Going to give it to Bishop. Stutter step at right guard. Crosses the 20. Taken down by Earl just short of the 22. It'll bring up third down, nearly 5. Brandon to this point, 6 of 8, 53 yards and a touchdown. Staley motions to the right. Brandon looks that way, finds him. Staley has the catch, puts his hand on the ground, and gets his first down out to the 27. Washington with the tackle.
5: Staley with the motion. No one went with him. That lets you know his zone. Staley did a really good job sitting in the hole in the zone. Faison hit him on his numbers. First down, Tennessee.
4: Brandon, play fake, deep drop. Steps up under some pressure. Penalty marker down. Brandon running left will get out of bounds at the 32-yard line. But again, a marker right in the middle of the field.
24: Holding, number 70, offense.
6: 10-yard penalty from the previous spot. Replay first down.
4: It's called on David Sanders, now playing at left tackle. By the way, Ori Williams has come into the game at right tackle. Jesse Perry has moved to right guard. So some mix and match. Also, T.K. Keys now in the game at wide receiver to the right. Talented freshman from Hattiesburg, Mississippi. On the left, Staley in the slot, and Travis Smith Jr., the wide receiver. First and 20 at the 17. Four-man front, Furman. Give, Bishop, finds room with a stiff arm. He's to the 20 and beyond. He's out to the 22. Gain of 5 on the play. It'll be second and 15. Peoples with the tackle. Ball's on the ball. Brame is in the game at tight end. Staley is now going to join Brame and Keys in a bunch on the right hash. Smith is the single wide receiver to the left. Now Bishop motions left. Empty backfield. On second down, Brandon in trouble. Brandon is going to be sacked. Taken down back inside the 15 by Lipscomb.
5: Yeah, that's not what you want if you're Tennessee. You got to hold up in protection. Faison is mobile, but you got to protect him so he can deliver the ball down the field. Now you're in third and 23. Obvious passing down. Do we see Tennessee be a little conservative here because you backed up, or do we take a shot?
4: Did Brandon get confused there?
5: Hard to know. I think the left tackle felt like he lost his battle there.
4: 7-0 Tennessee, a minute 20 remaining in the first quarter. Gordon is on the left hip of Brandon on third and 23. And now Tennessee, confused, will have to use their first timeout. So, some problems for Tennessee after beginning the game with a really good drive. 8 plays, 60 yards, 2:59 off the clock. Brandon to Davis for a 17-yard touchdown. It has been sputter and jerk and penalty problems for this offense.
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4: You know, Furman in the win over Anderson allowed only 6 yards rushing on 23 attempts. And even though the opponent's better today, they are holding up well against the rush.
5: Yeah, they're doing a really good job. And, hey, they're forcing Tennessee to throw the football. I was expecting Tennessee to run it more today.
4: Tennessee going to run it here. Taking the carry. This is going to be Bishop who had come back into the game. And Bishop will go left across the 20 to the 24. Peoples and Ellison will get him down, giving 27-year-old Jackson Ross more room to punt. Ross last year averaged 44 yards per punt, 42.1 net. He had only 2 touchbacks and gave up only 9 returns for 36 yards, the longest being 12 yards. Morin is deep on 4th and 13. Snap. Not great. Ross comes down with it, goes right. Rugby-style kick, backs up Morin, and he makes the catch inside the 25 on a fair catch. There is a flag down during the kick. So a 52-yard punt, which if this is holding, will end up being a 62-yard.
6: During the kick, holding, receiving team. Penalties 10 yards from the end of the kick. First down, Furman.
4: It's a great job by Tennessee's punter and coverage units as Furman, after the foul, will start this possession inside their own 15-yard line, trailing 7-0 with 24 seconds to go in the first quarter. Tennessee and Furman met in 1941 and 42, their only 2 meetings. Do you remember they were supposed to play in 2020?
5: No, I did not know that.
4: September 19th. Game was called off due to COVID.
5: Yeah.
4: Lions got Garcia in at quarterback. Stokes, the former Michigan Wolverine, is his back. And a penalty marker comes in. Furman self-destructing here.
6: Ball start, number 86, offense. 10-yard penalty, 5-yard penalty. Still first down.
4: That's Ross, the tight end.
7: Furman's turn to start their position, first and 15.
4: Not great.
7: But they're backed up. A little bit different.
4: On first and 15 from the 9. Furman trailing 7-0. Play fake. Garcia firing, incomplete. Intended for Morin. Excellent defense there by Dylan Lewis.
7: Quay Moss coming off the edge. We're seeing a lot of blitzes from Jim Knowles. Enough is enough, he said. We're putting heat on the quarterback. It's paying off for Tennessee.
4: Dylan Lewis getting a chance to play safety with T.J. Metcalf. On second and 15, empty backfield. Garcia calling it at the line. Three receivers to the right, two to the left. 10 on the play clock. Garcia takes the snap. Looks, fires, got it complete. To the tight end, Ross. Short of the 15. Taken down by Campbell. It'll bring up third down and 10. As Furman will get on the ball, will they have time to run another play? They will not. First quarter is in the books. Your score at the end of 15. Tennessee Volunteers, 7. Furman Paladins, nothing.
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10: It's Kentucky leading Youngstown State 45-13, fourth quarter. Georgia has scored 35 on Tennessee State early in the second quarter, 35-0, Bulldogs lead. Auburn leads Baylor 3-0 in the first, Texas 14, Texas State 0. Second, earlier today, Alabama wins big over East Carolina, South Carolina shuts out Kent State. It was 5 more games on the schedule tonight.
4: So far, Tennessee 90 total yards to Furman's 36. Vols 58 passing as Faison Brandon is 7 of 9 for those 58 yards with a touchdown. 32 yards rushing for Tennessee, 25 for Furman. They've thrown for over for only 11 yards. So the Vol defense has been very good against the pass to this point, and they have sacked Jake Garcia 3 times. Brent Hupps, pilot sideline report. Dylan Lewis getting some run at safety, the sophomore from Alpharetta, in a big situation here.
21: Yeah, absolutely. Great opportunity for him. He's a guy who is using a fresh start with a new coaching staff to his advantage. They've been talking about him since the spring. He's continued to improve to the point that they feel comfortable with him in any situation, as we see right here.
4: He's on the field on third down and 10. Tennessee shows blitz. They have six men up along the line of scrimmage. Garcia in the gun. Takes the snap, looks to his left, under pressure. Sacked! Balls get there with Spillman. Norman was also there late, but Edwin Spillman, junior out of Nashville, took a direct path and put the wood to Garcia.
5: Brought the funk. My goodness. Spillman with the second sack of the day.
4: Moss. Pendergrass to punt. Moss is deep. Snap is good. Punt is away. Wobbly spiral. Moss wants to return it from the Tennessee 46. He's got the 50. He's got the 45. He cuts outside to the 42 and is down at the 41. Nice open field tackle by the man who snapped it, James. There is a flag on the play. Back at the 20-yard line. See what this is all about. Moss is electric. That return would have been good for 14 yards. We'll see if it holds up.
5: Really shifty, can make guys miss in space. He cut right there and broke an ankle.
4: He was an all-state wide receiver in high school.
5: You can see it. You can see it.
4: Waiting on this call to determine, does Tennessee start at the 40-yard line of Furman, leading 7-0 early in the second quarter? Or do they start inside their own 40 after a holding penalty on the punt? Mark Curlis, the referee, needs to tell us something.
6: There is no foul for illegal participation or illegal substitution on the offense. There were only 11 players on the field. Result of the play is first down, Tennessee.
4: Thoughts on that?
5: Yeah, we'll take it. Yeah, yeah. I mean, okay. Quay Moss with a 14-yard return. The goal on the return is to get one first down, and he got one and a half. So really good job on the return.
4: I was going to give you a chance to comment on three men counting to 11.
5: They're going to give him some grace today.
4: All right.
5: We'll give him grace today.
4: They'll say Moss was down at the 42 of Furman. Gordon is the back. Tight ends wing the backs in the backfield. They're going to give it to Gordon. Here he goes. 35. Gordon breaks the tackle outside 30. 25, 20, 15, and he's angled out of bounds. They'll say he stepped out back at the 18. Miller with the tackle. Gain of 24 and a first down, Big Orange.
5: You're not going to arm tackle Gordon, and he has the speed to break away.
4: Quickly on the ball. Give Gordon on the right side. This is not as much as he goes at right tackle, powering down near the 16. It'll be second and 8. Davis with the tackle. Mike Matthews really got into Easterling, the corner, blocking him downfield.
5: Love it.
6: Mike Hoffman set at 40 seconds.
4: And Easterling, losing his helmet, has to leave the game. Physicality out of Michael. Smith in with Staley to the left. Matthews stays to the right. Throw him the ball here. Let him catch a touchdown. He deserves it.
5: With that block, he sure does.
4: They bring Staley and Smith over to join Matthews. On second down, we call it 8. Student body left. Brandon to the 15. Brandon to the 10. Brandon is taken down just short of the 8 by Ellison. Should be 3rd and 1. Direct snap to the quarterback, and he is just following Gordon around the edge. Gordon gets a block for it. Here comes Tennessee with some power. They need about a half yard, leading 7-0 with 13 minutes to go in the first half. Staley wide left, Matthews wide to the right. Gordon's the back. Brandon looks to the sideline for a call. Again, those wings in the backfield. Going to give it to Gordon. He starts at right guard, bounces to left guard, dragging the pile, being pushed inside the five, being pushed near the goal line, being pushed into the end zone. Touchdown, Tennessee! A lot of that was Javen Gordon, and then the big man got him home.
5: Low body strength for Gordon right there, and then the big boys up front pushed him into the end zone for the touchdown, man. What a drive for Gordon.
6: First down.
4: Correction. They have been overruled, the officials have, and they are going to put the ball down and say progress was stopped at the one.
5: Oh.
4: It is not a touchdown.
5: They don't want Gordon to be great, but he's going to be great here soon. Hard to stop. Great player from Tennessee.
4: At the one, first and goal. Ball on the left hash. Let's try this again.
5: Yeah, let's.
4: Tight ends offset either side in the backfield. Give Gordon, and he is hit and taken down for a loss. Nice play there by 93 Baldwin, who got him back at the three. This Furman team has some spunk.
5: Yeah, they're fighting for sure. Man, they're coming up.

0: down.
1: So the Vols have gone backwards on the last two plays after losing a touchdown. Moore is back in the game. Ogumoro does a nice job. Hard to come off the bench like that and make a snap. He did it. Now Nick is back in the ball game. Ball is at the six. Still 7-0. 11 and a half minutes remaining first half. Brandon with Bishop on his right hip. Three receivers to the right. Option, keeping, and finding nothing but green, green grass is number 11, Hazon Brandon, going 6, 4-6, touchdown, Tennessee, Hazon Brandon.
2: Great play call. They did not respect Hazon Brandon's ability to pull it the last two times, which is why they were able to crash in on Gordon and stop him. Great play call. The speed option, Faison walks into the end zone untouched.
1: That's got to kill Furman defensive coordinator Chad Byers. Two really good plays, and then obviously just a missed assignment.
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1: Renvier's extra point is up and good. 11:14 remaining in the first half. Your new score, Tennessee 14, Furman nothing.
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8: Seven plays, 42 yards, taking 3 minutes off the clock. Tennessee expands its lead, 14-0. Javon Gordon got it started. Faison Brandon got it finished for the Volunteers. Gordon is an interesting story, Brent Hubbs, in that he really has played the transfer portal to his long-term advantage.
9: Yeah, just bet on himself. Decided to go to Tulane because he felt like he could get on the field faster there. Turned down a couple of bigger school offers because he knew he was going to have to set. Wanted to get on the field, wanted to play. He did. He started 6 games last year for the Green Wave, and because of that tape he got for himself, when he went into the portal, he was a much more highly regarded recruit than he was coming out of high school. He simply bet on himself and played the game to better himself in year two.
1: Dangerfield is going to get a chance to kick off here. Grady Dangerfield. Sophomore. Kicks it high. It's going to be returnable for Easterling from the 3. To the 5, to the 10, to the 15. Good coverage by the Vols. We'll get him down short of the 20-yard line. And that's going to be 51 on the defense. And that's T.J. White out of Jackson Academy in Jackson, Mississippi. Has a teammate here as well by the name of Darion Albert, who is a defensive lineman. A good job. Got seven.

0: freshman we mentioned on kick coverage. Clearly they wanted to see it there.
1: That's how you make a name for yourself as a young player, especially at the linebacker position, a position that's so deep for the Vols. Make plays on special teams. White did it there.
0: Guy Hobbs and Utley in the defensive line. Perlotti is now in the game at linebacker. Carson Gentle also playing in the defensive line from the 19th. Garcia looks, pumps, fires, incomplete. His receiver had fallen down, and that was truly unfortunate for him because he was open. Talking about Jared Williams, and when he fell down, he could not catch the bullet while he was laying on the ground. And he's immediately going out of the game. Here comes Spillman. Spillman is going to replace Gentle. Kedrick Golston, the freshman from Virginia, is in the game now. Going to run the ball with Nettles on the left side. He's got the 20. He's out to the 25-yard line. He's taken down there by Lewis. That's a gain of 6. It'll be 3rd down and 4.
1: Yeah, nice play by Lewis. Open field tackle. Bourbon had some numbers there. Had a hold. Lewis saving a big-time game.
0: Just 1 out of 5 on 3rd downs are the Paladins with 10:40 remaining in the first half. Tennessee leads this football game 14-0. Pryor, the tight end in motion. Going to be a reverse. Coming near side and trying to get there is going to be Williams. And Williams will go outside the 30 to the 35 to the 40. And then he will be tackled out of bounds. Jared Williams, showing speed, has a really good gain. See where they spot it. Josh Heupel does not like it, as there was a flag thrown on the reverse at the end of the play.
2: After the runner was out of bounds, personal foul, late hit, number 27, defense. 50-yard penalty from the end of the run, first down.
0: They get Perlotti, the sophomore.
1: Yeah, got to be smart there. Hold up. I know you want to hit him. He's got to hold up.
0: So this will take the football to the Tennessee 41-yard line. A gain of 22 and then a 15-yard penalty. Garcia, 3 receivers to the right, looks that way, fires the quick screen. They pitch it back. Nettles after the catch, and Nettles is taken down inside the 40. Poteet makes the tackle. He's in the game at corner. Really nice play as they went with the hook and ladder, and Tennessee stayed with it.
1: You've got a reverse. You've got a hook and ladder. This is what you have to expect from Furman. This is how they can be successful against you. They're not going to beat you straight up, so you have to expect these type of plays.
0: Gain of just 2. It's 2nd and 8. Garcia going to change the play. Against a 4-man front, he's got 2 receivers to the left, 1 to the right. Crowd gets loud with 4 on the play clock. Garcia gives it off, Nettles, and he'll be taken down from behind for a loss. Well played there by Gillip. It's 3rd down and 9.
1: This is an uncomfortable situation for Furman. They haven't had a lot of success 3rd and long.
0: They have Shields, Harris, and Houghton to the right. The tight end Pryor is to the left. He had a really nice 2024, missed most of last year with an ankle injury. Ball show blitz. Now they step out. Quick screen. They're going to get it down low and get it complete over there to Harris. Harris will go inside the 35 to the 34. T-Lander with the tackle. It'll bring up 4th down and a long 3. 2nd 4th down try. The game for Furman upcoming with 8:25 to go. First half. Furman again. Harris, Shields, and Houghton, the receivers. Crosdale is on the field as the running back. Furman is going to take it down to one on the play clock and then take a timeout. Clay Hendricks, good football coach. Knows it's a big play for his team with fourth and three upcoming. Exactly 8 minutes remaining in the first half. He's going to let the Paladins talk about it. Each team with two timeouts remaining as Furman gets ready to go on fourth and three.
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12: Fourth and three coming up for Furman. Will they go? 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
0: Yes. Four receivers are to the left. A single receiver to the right, Harris. Empty backfield for Garcia. Balls with a four-man front. Garcia drops, fires right side, caught, and then ripped out. Poteet made an outstanding defensive play as Garcia drove a strike right in there. Well-thrown football, open receiver for a moment. But then, number three, Poteet, rips it away from number three, Harris, and the ball goes over on down.
1: Great job by Poteet. Great technique. It's never over until they complete the catch to the ground. And Poteet continued to rip, punch, got the ball out of there. First down, Tennessee Volunteers. Great job by Poteet.
0: From a place where they need a big orange club, Fitchburg, Wisconsin. That's where he's from. At the 34, play fake. Brandon rolling left, rolling, pumping, running, and he'll get 4 yards out of bounds to the 38. It's always funny when the quarterback is beyond the line of scrimmage or at the line of scrimmage and pumps the football and the defender falls for it.
1: They fall for it every time.
0: Banana in the tailpipe. Second and six, give. This is Morris. And Dewan outside the 40, up to the 45, has a first down. Tackle there by Earl. Morris now at 205. Sophomore out of Murfreesboro. Play fake, blitz coming. Brandon in trouble, steps up, gets away from another defender, is out to midfield before he's tackled there by Lewis. Play good for 5 yards. He should have lost five.
1: He's special. He's special making guys miss in space. Got to clean up the protection. When you have a special player like that, he can turn bad plays to good plays.
0: Seven rushes, 30 yards for Faison Brandon.
1: Do we see a blitz reaction? Do we see Tennessee throw the slant, throw the hitch, counter Furman, bringing pressure?
0: Tight ends offset in the backfield. Brandon, play fake, throws left side, complete at the 45, and taken down to the 43-yard line. And the catch is made there by Jackson, Redarius Jackson. And he is tackled by Lewis. Ball staying in that bunched-up formation. Now they go into the pistol. They're going to run Morris. He stumbles as he is hit in the backfield, but is able to make positive yardage on the right side. Tackled by Shuck.
1: They're really coming up and trying to stop the run. I wonder if Tennessee's going to take a shot here.
0: There's a gain of one on that play. Tight ends are out. Receivers are in. Brame is the only tight end now, and he's more receiver in this setup. Jackson wide to the left with Staley. Matthews wide to the right. 5:54 remaining in the half. Tennessee 14, Furman nothing. Furman shows all-out blitz. Play clock still at 20. Low snap. Quick throw, left side, ball caught. Jackson takes a defender with him inside the 40, and he will be ruled out of bounds at the 37 by Miller.
1: Quick throws are there. Take what the defense gives you. That's what Tennessee is all about right now.
0: At the 37, third down and four.
1: Safeties are flat-footed, so there's going to be some opportunities in the middle of the football field for Tennessee as well.
0: Is it just me, or is Furman's defense just determined that Tennessee's not going to beat them over the top?
1: Every defense is determined to not get beat over the top. Furman's doing a good job so far.
0: Third and four. Going to run Morris at right guard. And Morris will get inside the 35 to the 34. He is a yard short of the first down. Burrell and Herbert combine to make the tackle. Here comes Bishop. Here comes Thomas, the tight end. On fourth and one, with 4:40 to go in the first half. Tennessee grinding Furman in this sun. And it is hot. Jackson wide left. Matthews wide to the right. Brandon going to give it to Bishop. And Bishop just uses his power to pick up a couple down to the 32 and get the first down, Tennessee. Bussey with the tackle. Ninth play of the drive upcoming for Tennessee. Ball's trying to take some wind out of the sails of the Paladins right here, Jason.
1: I'm sure the defense is very appreciative. Opportunity to get on the sideline, get up low, get some corrections in.
0: Quick throw, left side, ball caught. Jackson gets away. 20, 15, 10, and a touchdown saving tackle by Tarver at the 7.
1: Really good job by Redarius Jackson catching it. Quick, tight turn move, getting to the sideline, showing off the speed there.
0: Jackson wide left. Keys wide to the right. First and goal at the 7. Bishop is the back. He's running to the right. He cuts it up to the 5, and he is taken down at the 1-yard line on a shoestring tackle as he had his pins cut out from under him by Easterling. Ball's going to get on the field quickly. Furman has a problem. Handoff. Bishop at right guard. In for the touchdown. Tennessee flag down, and I think it's Furman had too many men on the field.
1: Yeah, Furman tried to sneak a couple guys on. Faison Brandon doing a good job of snapping the football.
2: Defense, more than 11 players on the field. Penalties declined. Result of play is a touchdown.
0: Nice job by Nick Moore and Faison Brandon as Brandon went under center there.
1: Yeah, absolutely. Normally we don't see college football teams go under center in the red zone, especially right there at the goal line, but really good job by the two young players.
0: And Moore did not play center in high school, so
1: he's playing it now.
0: He sure is.
1: Doing a good job of it.
0: So Bishop's first touchdown of the year. Renvier for point, and his kick is up, and his kick is good. 3:05 remaining in the first half. Tennessee 21, Furman nothing.
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0: Can I ask Bill Mayo a question?
12: Absolutely, but you don't get the golf bag.
0: Okay. How are you enjoying being up here, Bill Mayo?
21: It is fantastic. What a view and what an experience to be up here in the booth with you guys. It is unbelievable. I love it.
0: We are glad to have the All-American with us. Thank you for joining us. We are excited. I know that first show that you did with Brent and Jason was just fantastic. People loved it. Glad he's here. Kirbyville to kick off again. Easterling is deep along with Tarver. Tennessee 21, Furman nothing, 3:05 to go. First half. Hits it high. It's going to be Easterling from the two. Make that Tarver to the 5, to the 10, to the 15, to the 20. And Tarver will ramble up to the 22, maybe the 23. Before T.J. White will make another tackle as we go to Larry Stone for scores.
12: Maddox Madsen, second touchdown of the day. This one good for 38 yards. Boise State leads Oregon 14-7 second quarter.
0: What was that again?
12: 14-7 Boise State.
0: My goodness. Haven't had a lot of surprises so far very early in this college football season, unless you're a Rutgers fan.
12: Very weak week one schedule.
0: Yeah, not great. At the 22-yard line, Furman scrimmages there. They're going to give Crosdale a carry at right guard. He bounces it outside just a little bit. Got out near the 25. Gain of three, tackled by Gilliam. Gilliam is really active.
1: Gilliam Spillman has been coming up, smacking ball carriers as well, too.
0: They love Spillman's versatility in this Jim Knowles scheme. He can play all over. Empty backfield on second and seven. Quick throw left side, caught. That's Haughton, makes the catch at the 30. And goes down immediately with Campbell defending. It'll bring up third down and two. The Paladins do not have to run another play before the two-minute timeout. 2:05 and counting, and they will not. 2 minutes remaining in the first half. Furman faces third down when we come back. Your score, Tennessee 21, Furman nothing.
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12: Jay Garcia has connected on three of his last four passes for Furman. The Paladins with 69 yards of total offense. Tennessee leads this one 21-0 as we play in the first half of Neyland Stadium. You may think to yourself, I thought they were the purple Paladins. Mike, they are not. Do not call them the purple Paladins.
0: When did they stop that?
12: I didn't know they had, actually.
0: They were very specific in their media release not to refer to them as the Purple Paladins. Some of us grew up knowing them that way. It was like, don't do that or else. Well, right now, they've got to make 2 yards or they probably have to punt. It's third down. Stokes is in the backfield on the left hip of Garcia. Ball's in a four-man front with five defensive backs. Ross, the tight end, motions to the right. Tennessee creeping up. Option left. Garcia keeps. He gets hammered. And he is taken down as he pitched the ball back to Ross after the hit by Weathersby. Did he fumble it or did he pitch it? He fumbled it. Ross came up with it, and he didn't make the first down either. Loss of a yard on the play. Timeout Tennessee, and they're going to reset the clock right here. Gilliam is on the field right now, and the training staff is out tending to him. Xavier Gilliam didn't start playing football till he was a sophomore in high school because he was such a good basketball and baseball player.
1: Saving the good stuff for later in his career, seems like.
0: He's able to pop up and walk off the field. And so Pendergrass is going to have to come in and punt to Quay Moss. Real name is Marquavius. He says, nobody calls me that. He said, even your mom? He said, nope. I'm just Quay. He stands at the 24-yard line. Pendergrass hits a high, wobbly spiral. Moss is under it at the 28. And he is hit, bounces up, but ruled down. Ruled down. 43-yard punt. Virtually no return. There is a flag on the play.
2: Holding, number 88. Return team. Return to kick. Penalties 10 yards to the end of the kick. First down.
0: That's on Deion Harden, one of the ball's wide receivers, playing special teams. Was Moss down? Yes, forearm was down, and that is down. Four penalties, 30 yards. Small fans know that rule well from a 1996 game at Memphis when it was not enforced. A hand is not down, a forearm is. Brandon, 10 of 12, 96 yards and a touchdown. He's run for 30 yards and a touchdown. Furman's going to have to take a timeout here.
2: Furman.
0: As the Vols will start after the penalty at their own 18. Tennessee has moved Perry back out to tackle, and Donovan Haslam is in at guard, the former Austin Peay governor who played at West Virginia. He is 350 pounds. An incredibly large individual. He's in, getting a chance at right guard now. Nick Moore remains the center. Sam Pendleton listed as unavailable today for Tennessee.
1: Good opportunity for Glenn Elway to get some new faces in there, new bodies in there, rotate, see what you have.
0: Cam Umaroff has actually gone to left guard. David Sanders still in at left tackle. Cham started the game at right guard. From the 18, Brandon with a minute 43. Going to run Bishop, 20. Bishop breaks out, 25, 30. Leaps a man to the 35, stumbles and falls before he reaches the 40. Carver with the tackle. Ball's going to get on the ball. Clock stop momentarily after the 20-yard gain with a minute 35. Going to give it to Bishop again. Starts left, comes back to the right to the 40, to the 45, and he is tackled right at midfield by Peebles. That's another 12, so two rushes, 32 yards, and now one of the defensive backs for Furman is hurting. That's Easterling, the sophomore from Richmond Hill, Georgia. And so play is stopped with a minute 25 to go.
1: Bishop with two great runs, one just three or four jump cuts, very explosive.
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0: Tennessee would rather Ranvier not start his career with a long field goal try, but if you're wondering how much further Tennessee would need to get to give him a shot, he swears 60 is very much in his range. His career long was 51 last year against Clemson in November. And that was a kick in Louisville. So I'm guessing the weather wasn't that warm. Easterling having to be helped off the field. That's sad. He cannot put weight on his leg. Head coach Clay Hendricks is going to come check on it. That's tough, too, because Furman has a big game next week at Mercer. Mercer defending SoCon champ.
1: Yeah, both teams want to get out of here without getting anyone hurt.
0: Right.
1: And the Furman, hey, they're looking to win their conference. Tennessee, big test on the road next weekend. So you want to play clean, but you want to make sure guys get out of this thing healthy.
0: Joakim Dotson has entered the lineup as the slot receiver. He's on the left. Brandon in trouble, steps up, can go. He's got the 40. He stumbles as he is tripped in the open field inside the 30. Peoples got him to the ground at the 28. Tennessee all on the ground from their own 18 to the 28 of the Paladins with a minute 12 left and counting. Gonna run Bishop inside. Bishop has 4 yards down to the 24-yard line. We'll go under a minute as Herbert makes the tackle. Second and 6. Matthews wide to the right. Brandon to throw it. Firing, nobody there. He thought Matthews was going to do something different, didn't he, Jason?
1: Yes, sir. He was throwing the out route. Matthews took it vertical. So still got plenty of time.
0: 46 seconds. Sometimes officials will call that grounding.
1: Yep.
0: And Tennessee fortunate that this officiating crew chose not to get that literal.
1: Yeah, they could have definitely called that one.
0: Tennessee 28 rushes, 160 yards. Third down and 6 at the 24. Brandon takes a snap. Quarterback draw. He's got the 20. He's got the 15 and down.
3: First down
0: Tennessee. Burrell with the tackle.
1: Tennessee in the red zone again. Another quarterback run. Faison Brandon. That is a hard play to stop.
0: 41 seconds and counting. Brandon looks right, back to the middle, taking his time. Now rolls right. Now going to run it. He's going to get out of bounds at about the line of scrimmage. There is a penalty marker at the goal line. With 28 seconds to go in the half.
2: Holding, number 6, defense. Penalty 10 yards from the previous spot on that first down.
0: That's Tarver, who is a safety. It'll take the football. Yeah, he said that correctly. It's half the distance to the goal, so it'll put the ball just inside the 8. Timeout Furman. They will use their final timeout with 28 seconds to go, and the ball's on the move. Furman, 3 penalties, 23 yards. So Tennessee has opened it up after lackluster drives 2 and 3. Balls have gotten it going. Brent Hubbs gearing up for halftime. Brent's report's brought to you by Pilot. Tennessee very glad that the west sidelines are in the shade while the east sidelines are in the sun. It seems to have taken its toll on an undermanned Furman team who's in the heat.
5: Yeah, certainly. Tennessee's offensive line has plenty to clean up here at halftime, but I think Tennessee's conditioning is certainly showing up. And as you mentioned, they're in the shade. One quick note on Xavier Gillum. That was just a cramp down that he was dealing with a little bit in the calf area. Looks like he's going to be fine. But, you know, once those start, you have to deal with them the rest of the game. But nothing serious with Xavier Gillum.
0: Thank you, Brent. Brent will be a big part of the halftime. Looking forward to analysis of Tennessee so far, 21-0 domination of Furman. Matthews coming wide to the right from the 8. Brandon looking, firing into the end zone over the head of Matthews and incomplete. Tarver defending.
1: Yeah, it wasn't there. It wasn't there. Tried to run the corner route of Mike Matthews. It's not there. The safeties are flat-footed, so there may be some opportunities in the back of the end zone for Tennessee.
0: One timeout remaining for the Volunteers. Here's Davis. He'll go into the left slot, joining Smith on that side. Matthews and Staley to the right. Second and goal at the 8. Quarterback draw. Brandon to the 5. Brandon into the end zone. Touchdown! Tennessee!
7: 8 yards. Touchdown!
0: 2 on the day for Faison Brandon. And the lead is 27 with the point pending.
1: The quarterback draw, the speed option for Faison Brandon, it has been unstoppable for the Vols. Furman has not been able to find an answer for his legs. That Faison's having a good time today.
0: Having a nice debut for sure. Ranvier for the point. Out of the hold of Jackson Ross. The kick is up and the kick is good.
7: It's good.
0: We pause 10 seconds for station identification from Learfield. 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
0: From Knoxville, Tennessee, Neyland Stadium, preserved by Pilot, Mike Heath, Jason Swain, Brent Hubbs, Bill Mayo, Larry Stone, and our entire Ball Network team. Excited to have you with us for another season of Tennessee football. Reminding you, next Saturday, we're live from Bobby Dodd Stadium, where Tennessee will meet Georgia Tech. Kickoff is set for 7 Eastern. The Ball Network pregame begins at 4:30 Eastern, 3:30 Central Time. Tennessee and Georgia Tech for the first time in a decade. Hester is deep and has already waved for a fair catch. That is Devin Hester Jr., by the way. And so Tuberville gets, Turbyville, I should say, gets another touchback. It'll be first and 10 at the 25-yard line for the Paladins. School of 2,500 in Greenville, South Carolina. Outstanding academic school, and they are good in a variety of sports and have been for years. Won the most SoCon titles in that football conference's history. 15. Garcia will take a knee, and that will do it for the first half. 30 minutes in the books. Tennessee with a good second quarter, expanding their halftime advantage over Furman to 28-0.
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12: Faison Brandon's debut, 96 yards through the air, 68 yards on the ground. Tennessee leads Furman 28-0 as we play at Neyland Stadium.
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5: Keith Schuler joins me here at halftime. Keith, your thoughts on Faison Brandon's first half?
7: Well, Brent, I think Faison, you got to really show his athleticism. A great job of running the ball, you know, taking care of himself, getting down when necessary, getting out of bounds. But he is really talented with his legs. Some of that's become because we're not blocking so well up front in the passing game.
5: Well, I was going to ask you about the offensive line. What do you see there? Where do you think Tennessee's got to make some corrections here in the second half?
7: Well, there's a lot of work has to be done up there right now. And we talked about it before the game that they're really strong up front defensively. But it's probably unacceptable to be able to allow that type of pressure to the quarterback. And then even in the running game, we're not getting the open holes that we should at this point.
5: When you look at this team defensively, Tennessee winning big time up front, what stands out to you about watching Jim Knowles' defense for the first time?
7: Well, certainly the enthusiasm that the players have, and then obviously the depth. You're seeing multiple linebackers come into the game. And the great thing that they're doing is that defensive front's doing a great job of taking the pressure up front and allowing those linebackers to make the plays.
5: How important is it that this defensive line has shown the ability, even regardless of the opponent, to win as many one-on-one in battles as they're winning right now?
7: Well, certainly, you know, from an individual player, the confidence level that it brings, and then certainly as a unit, be able to be successful. I mean, each player is going to play as hard as they possibly can, and I think they're really laying it on the line. That defensive front, really special today.
5: When you look at this team in the second half and you're Josh Heupel, what are you trying to get done on both sides?
7: Well, I think up front, offensively, you're really going to try to start establishing. I know we've got well over 100 yards rushing, but that's not really an indication of really the backs have done a great job, but the offensive line's got to do a much, much better job. I mean, you know, the opponent level is not what we're going to see in the SEC. So in order to get ready for the season as we start Texas, you know, coming in the future, even next week at Georgia Tech, they're going to have to play a lot better up top. Front.
5: Tennessee at the half leads Furman 28-0.
12: 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Tennessee with 272 yards of total offense, 5 of 8 on third down, 4 of 40 penalties, sacks a big number in this first half. 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
12: Tennessee leads Furman 28-0. Vols got on the board with a Ethan Davis 17-yard touchdown catch early in the first quarter. In the second quarter, Faison Brandon 6-yard touchdown run, one of two from him today. Deshaun Bishop a 1-yard touchdown run in the second, then Faison Brandon 7-yard touchdown run. That's the difference as Tennessee leads this one 28-0.
8: Vols halftime continues. 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
12: Gunnar Stockton has thrown 3 touchdown passes early for Georgia. The Bulldogs all over Tennessee State, 42-3 as they play in the third quarter. Auburn leads Baylor 10-7 in the second. Jeremiah Cobb, a 15-yard touchdown run for the Tigers. DJ Lagway answering late with a 14-yard touchdown pass. Texas taking care of Texas State 28-7 as that game has hit halftime. Arch Manning with 2 touchdown passes in the first half. Arkansas leads North Alabama 7-0, that game in the second quarter. Earlier today in the Southeastern Conference, Alabama jumped out early on East Carolina, never gave the Pirates room to move. Final score, Alabama 48, East Carolina 10. A couple of touchdown runs for Daniel Hill in that game for the Crimson Tide. South Carolina beat Kent State 57-0 today. Lenore Sellers throwing for 3 touchdown passes, including 2 to Donovan Murph, 37 yards and 29 yards. Kentucky with the win over Youngstown State, 45-13. C.J. Baxter with the 2 touchdown runs and a touchdown pass in that game. To the top 25 scoreboard, Penn State leads Marshall 24-0. Boise State in front of Oregon 17-14. That game is in the second quarter. Iowa has the lead on Northern Illinois 20-0 as they play in the second quarter. Finals from earlier today, Indiana, a winner over North Texas 52-16. Josh Hoover with a couple of touchdown, actually 4 touchdown passes in that game for the Hoosiers. Ohio State takes care of Ball State 56-3. Justin Say in 3 touchdown passes for the Buckeyes as they open 1-0. Houston with a difficult time today with Oregon State, but Houston finally pulls away late, 33-20 the final score. It was the Cougars winning over Oregon State. Still to come tonight, big games in the SEC include Clemson and LSU. That one has certainly gotten a lot of attention, not for as much what has happened on the field as off the field. Texas A&M hosts Missouri State. Vanderbilt takes on Austin Peay tonight. It's Mississippi State taking on Louisiana Monroe. And Florida hosts Florida Atlantic. Our halftime scores are sponsored by Farm Bureau Insurance of Tennessee, the official insurance of the Vols. 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Farm Bureau Insurance. Bill Mayo, what did you see in this first half for the Volunteers today?
23: Maybe not as crisp sometimes as we would like, but I thought overall it was a really good performance. Would like to see a little bit more from our offensive line, as we've kind of talked about, maybe a more consistent push in some places, but certainly extremely impressed with Faison Brandon and what he was able to do. I love the quarterback run game. We had a discussion about that on the pregame show, and I was all for it, and it has paid dividends for Tennessee during the first half. Also, defensive line has been extremely impressive. Anytime you get seven sacks, I don't care who you're playing against, that is an impressive stat.
12: Bill Mayo, part of our halftime team, the Rackley Roofing Halftime Report. Transforming the roofing industry, the proud official roofer of the Vols. It's the Volunteers out in front, 28-0.
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0: Steamy Saturday afternoon on Rocky Top as the Volunteers take on Furman. It's Tennessee 28, Furman nothing. You're on the Rackley Roofing Halftime Report, transforming the roofing industry, the proud official roofer of the Volunteers. Bill, this is a Furman team that I think it has helped the Paladins that they actually have played a game already.
1: That's a great point. I think it does help. Anytime you get that first game under your belt, you work out some of the kinks that are just natural to any team. It doesn't matter what level. When you play your first game, you're going to make some mistakes.
0: They know that they can't compete with Tennessee physically, and so they're doing some things to try to make it happen.
1: Yeah, it's really shown up in the way they're trying to block our defensive line. They're doing a lot of cut blocking. In other words, the offensive lineman will stand up and then he'll go at the knees of our defensive lineman on pass protection and a lot on run plays. That just shows they know they can't physically stand in there and play with us.
0: We're ready to tee it up for Bill Mayo. Every halftime break during the course of this season, you have a chance to win a prize pack from Crossville, the golf capital of Tennessee. We go to Rogersville and say hello to Mike. Billy wants to know, why are we struggling so much in the trenches on offense? Doesn't feel like we're opening a lot of holes today.
1: Well, one thing is, I think Furman is bringing a lot of pressure, a lot of different moves up front, an extra guy in the run game, because, you know, I think they didn't feel like that Brandon would be able to throw the ball as effectively maybe as he has. So they have really loaded up to try and stop the run. And we have not been as consistent. When you're an offensive lineman, one of the things you want to do is stay locked up and stay on your block. And you'll see it's one guy here, one guy there that's kind of coming off their block and letting a defender run free. Again, that's some of the first game stuff you want to see us correct and get better as we go through the season.
0: Mike, congratulations. Thanks for the question. You want a free customized Crossville golf bag, Cumberland County Playhouse tickets, and a Vol Network prize pack. Thanks for teeing it up with Bill Mayo at the half, presented by Crossville, the golf capital of Tennessee. Book your fall trip now. Tennessee leads Furman as we're at halftime, 28-0.
2: 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Then second half kickoff. 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
3: Brandon looks down the middle, he fires, complete! Touchdown, Tennessee! Ethan Davis inside the left hash mark, and a bullet thrown by Brandon for the first of what we feel like will be many touchdown passes for Faison.
2: 10 of 14, 96 yards, that touchdown in the first half. He added to that 10 rushes, 68 yards, two touchdown runs. Deshaun Bishop, 11 carries, 68 yards and a touchdown. Jaden Gordon, 6 for 30. Juan Morris, 3 for 10. In receiving, for Darius Jackson, 3 catches for 38. Mike Matthews, 2 for 20. Trent Thomas, 2 catches, 13 yards. Braylon Staley, 2 catches for 8. Ethan Davis, 1 catch for 17. Volunteers overall, 272 yards of total offense. 96 through the air, 176 on the ground. Furman, 66 yards of total offense, 24 passing, 42 yards rushing. Tennessee trying to get the first win of 2026 as they battle Furman, leading 28-0. Here to call the second half, once again, the voice of the Volunteers, Mike Keith.
3: Great job, Larry Stone. Thank you for that halftime update as we see Nathan Chapman for the first time, 5'11", 176. Junior from Roswell, Georgia, set to kick off in the win over Anderson University. Three of his four kickoffs went for touchbacks. He's kicking off to Javen Gordon and Duwan Morris. See if Tennessee gets a chance to bring one back here. Chapman, low line driver, going to bounce away from Morris. He fields it at the goal line on the run. 5, 10, 15, 20. And he will be taken down at the 24-yard line. Let's dial up some simple second-half sense. 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Jason, Tennessee got on track in the second half. How do they stay on track, or in the second quarter, I should say, how do they stay on track in the second half?
4: It's been about Faison Brandon's legs. I mean, I think that has been the separator for Tennessee. Furman's had trouble with containing him, keeping him in the pocket. The quick throws have been there for Tennessee as well. So I want to see the running game get going, but love what I'm seeing from Faison Brandon so far.
3: Gordon in the backfield will get the first handoff, bouncing to the right. He's across the 25 and on forward to the 28-yard line. It'll be second down. Tennessee opens with Ori Williams at right tackle, Jesse Perry at right guard, Nick Moore still in there at center. Blitz coming, swing pass, Gordon on the left side to the 30, to the 35, to the 40, and he will bounce out of bounds. Just

0: over to the 45-yard line, tackled by Ellison. Good call by Joey Halsley and Josh Heupel.
1: Nice soft pass to the running back. You don't have to knock the running back down from the quarterback position. Catchable ball. Gordon doing a good job of catching it and getting upfield.
0: Brandon from his 45, Tennessee moving right to left on your radio dial. Play fake. Brandon throws deep down the middle. There's Matthews. He's got it at the 25, at the 20, at the 15, at the 10, at the 5, in the end zone. Touchdown, Tennessee!
1: Doesn't get much easier than that. Furman had a bus. Mike walked in for the touchdown. Great situation for Tennessee. Faison laid out there perfectly. Sometimes you can overthrow a wide open receiver. That was not the case there for Faison.
0: Seventh career touchdown catch for Mike Matthews. At just 106 into the third quarter, Tennessee has extended their lead. Ranvier for point. Snap, set, kick is up, and the kick is good.
2: It's good.
0: Timeout on the field with your new score, Tennessee 35, Furman nothing.
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10: Three plays, 76 yards, and a 55-yarder to Mike Matthews has put Tennessee in front, 35-0. We got a pilot sideline report from Brent Hubbs. You know, Faison just did everything in the preseason and really from the time he got here, Brent, to try to win this job, even staying at times when nobody else was around.
11: And he never went home. He never went back to his hometown, Larry, and I just felt like he could get more done here. Guys were around. He had more to do in the facility, more film to watch. And he just did. He had two moments in the spring where he felt like he could win the job. When Joey Aguilar did not win his court case and get his extra year, he felt like he could win it. And then coming out of spring, he felt like it was a true battle. He had a chance to win it. And he stayed here all summer to go win it and learn this offense. And you can tell he's in command out here today. He has never looked confused or befuddled by anything that's taken place in the first two quarter plus of football here in Neyland Stadium.
0: Hester is deep to receive this kickoff with Tarver as Dangerfield will get another shot. Grady, the sophomore from Charleston, South Carolina. As the Vols lead 35-0. Dangerfield, right footer, approaches and hits it downfield very well. It'll go into and through the end zone for a touchback. You know, it's interesting, Jason, into the first half, 82-yard drive for a touchdown, all on the ground. And then to come out in the second half and run the ball one time and then throw two passes. So pretty complete effort overall from what you've seen from the offense as they've expanded and from Faison Brandon.
1: Heupel harps on the middle eight. And to end the first half, you get a touchdown. To start the second half, you get a touchdown and an explosive plays. Let's see if this defense can come out and we see that complimentary football.
0: Garcia, the quarterback, sends Pryor, the tight end, in motion from the right side inside. Going to run the football. And the ball shut down Stokes immediately. As a matter of fact, he lost a yard as Norman makes the tackle. Furman had a very hard time throwing the football in the first half. Garcia just 5 of 13 for 24 yards. He's going to put it up here. Got it complete to Houghton. Houghton makes the catch across the 30 to the 33, and he's taken down. Tackle made by Moss.
1: That's been their only success. Throwing the ball quick, lineman cut blocking, trying to get the hands down of the defenders. They haven't had much time to throw the ball down the field. Kudos to the defensive front.
0: Garcia on third down and two. His team on the left hash. Garcia, play fake, looking, firing, incomplete. It was intended for Pryor, defended well by T-Lander, who tosses him to the ground like a rag doll.
1: Send a message, T-Lander. I like it.
0: And now we've got a little fracas between O-line and D-line. And it is separated very quickly. Officials are like, let's not do this. Moss is deep for Pendergrass's punt. Wanted to see if Tennessee might go after a punt here this afternoon. Give Georgia Tech something else to worry about.
1: Wade Moss will appreciate that. It's the best time to return a kick.
0: This is a poor punt. It's going to bounce. It gets away from Moss and a lucky Furman roll as Moss has to let it go, and it goes dead at the 20-yard line. So a break for Furman right there on the punt with 12:44 remaining in the third quarter. See if Brandon is going back in the game here. Appears as though he is. He was set to be the starter all the way through. There was not a plan to sub for him. I mean, if the game gets out of hand, that could certainly change. But, Jason, they wanted to put the full controls of the system in his hands without him thinking, I'm coming out at some point.
1: Yeah, it's important for him to come out in the third half and get to the locker room and then have to come out and reset and play a whole nother half.
0: Bishop going to take a handoff here. Got room. 25-30. 35, Bishop staying on his feet to the 36 and finally tackled at the 38-yard line. Bishop for 18, tackled there by Lipscomb, give Bishop 86 on the game.
1: Man, those holes are opening up like I-40 now.
0: Furman just limited depth and limited size. Bishop again, this time on the right side. Drags a tackler across the 40, gets out to the 43. Davis with the stop. He's second down and five. Tennessee 35, Furman nothing. 12:03 remaining third quarter. Faison Brandon has gone all the way at quarterback. 6'4", 225, freshman, Greensboro, North Carolina. Grimsley High School. Play fake. Brandon looking deep, throwing deep. There's Matthews again. He's got it at the 10, at the 5, in the end zone. Touchdown, Tennessee, Michael Matthews.
1: Flat foot safety, quarter coverage, post route wins every time. Mike Matthews with a great route and a great finish.
0: And what a half for Mike Matthews. He's got a 55-yard touchdown, and he's just put up another one, a 57. So for Matthews in his career, this is his fourth 100-yard game. Ranvier for point. The kick is up, and the kick is good. Four catches, 132 yards. for Mike Matthews, who's going home to Atlanta next weekend, and he'll have momentum, as will the Vols. Tennessee leads 42-0 over Furman early in the third.
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10: Perhaps the word is unsteady. Tennessee was kind of unsteady in the first half, making mistakes. Furman was doing a nice job, but now the Vols have scored on five straight possessions. Three plays, 80 yards. That one took just a minute five off the clock, and the lead is 42-0 for Tennessee. It's bow time. Bojangles partnering with linebackers Edward Spillman and Amari Campbell this season. 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
0: Dangerfield kicking off. Hester is going to let it go into the end zone for a touchback. And Furman will start first and 10 at the 25. Tennessee in the second half, six plays, 156 yards in 211. Explosive.
1: Yeah, we're cutting their water off defensively, offensively, racking up explosive plays. This is what Josh Heupel football team looks like when it's peaking the way it's supposed to. I love this.
0: J.J. Finch is going in at defensive tackle. Marion Dye, his fellow Hoosier, is in the lineup. Dye is from Elkhart, Indiana. Finch, as we mentioned in the first half, from Indianapolis. Empty backfield for Garcia. Garcia to throw it. Firing, got it complete to Ross, the big tight end. Excellent tackle by Campbell at the 31-yard line, gain of six. That's a big man.
1: Yeah, you got to hit him low.
0: Cut his pins.
1: You got to cut him down. No reason to try to be a hero, hit him high, and end up on SportsCenter.
0: Four men along the defensive line for the Vols on second and four. Jet sweep, Houghton trying to turn the corner. No corner to be turned, as that is T.J. Metcalf with a wicked lick to knock him out of bounds after he gained about a half yard. We'll call it 33.
1: How about Spielman, man? Springing that run out, allowing Metcalf to come and make the play. Spielman's athleticism has been on display all day today.
0: Metcalf, transfer from Michigan in his time at Michigan and Arkansas, 24 starts, so he's played a ton of football. He's also played the nickel in case you need him to go there at some point. Third and three. Garcia looks, pumps, going to try to run it. Not going to work. Sacked! Marion dies. Sack number five for the Volunteers. And it's the punt team on their way out for Furman.
1: If you don't have time to pump fake, if you are Garcia, you better get the ball out quick. That is your only hope against this Tennessee defense today.
0: So the Paladins gonna punt it away again. Deep is Moss. Punt, end over ender. Moss waves for a fair catch, has to get out of the way of the ball. This takes a Tennessee roll backward and will be downed at the 33-yard line by the hustling James. 9:36 remaining in this, the third quarter. Tennessee looking to build on a 42-0 lead. Brandon going to stay in the game. Haslam going to go back in at right guard. Perry will stay at right tackle. Nick Moore has gone all the way except for one play at center. Two receivers to the right, one to the left. Going to run the football. Coming forward is Bishop. Bishop may have lost the ball at the end of that run. Let's see. We haven't seen a signal. It is a fumble recovered by Furman. It was going to be a gain of five, but very late in the play, the lick came from Stone King, the SoCon preseason defensive player of the year. And it's recovered there by Earl. Bishop hit, and as he goes to the ground, let's see if he has it or not. May have been hit by a foot at the end of the play. Tennessee not showing any signs of challenging it, so it is Furman's football at the Tennessee 38-yard line. And now Tennessee is going to challenge. So the official, Mark Curless, the referee, comes over to talk to Josh Heupel. A new rule in this area, we'll talk about it momentarily.
2: Tennessee has called timeout to challenge the ruling on the field of a fumble. Where's under further review?
0: All right, so you take a timeout, you get the challenge. If you win the challenge, you get the timeout back. You can do this two times, as long as you have a timeout available. If you win one of the two, you get a third. That's a new rule.
1: That's good.
10: 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Morgan & Morgan is America's largest injury firm, proudly serving the Volunteer State, Morgan & Morgan.
0: Tennessee took a lot of time to look at it. Looked like he may have lost it while on the ground, but was it coming out? He has it still up against his body. It's moving a little bit, but he appears to regain it. I don't know. I think it's probably a fumble.
1: Yeah.
2: After further review, ruling on the field is upheld.
0: Yeah.
2: Tennessee is charged with their first team timeout of the half, and that is their first challenge.
0: I think it's probably the right call.
1: Yeah, it's the right call. But, hey, here's an opportunity for the defense to have Deshaun Bishop's back right here. There was an opportunity in the first half of Furman to get down here to the red zone, and defense did a good job of bowing their neck and making a stop. And here's an opportunity for the defense here in the second half.
0: Tennessee still playing a lot of starters. Jake Perlotti is one of the exceptions in the current lineup, as is Dylan Lewis at safety. Ball's trying to get some people some looks, but still want to hold Furman scoreless. Going to run it on the right side, turning the corner and having good room inside the 35 to the 32. T-Lander makes the tackle on 23 Stokes. Gain of six, it'll be second down and four.
1: Yeah, somebody has to set the edge. You can't let them get to the edge right there. Should have called a holding on Dejon Lang, but they're not going to call everything for you.
0: Spillman in at linebacker with T-Lander and Perlotti. Balls have eight in the box right now. On second and four. Play fake. Garcia looking deep. Has time. Going to run to the 30. And he will be taken down by Perlotti as he reaches the 27. Garcia would like a penalty on Perlotti for a late hit. But if that was a slide move, it was very late.
1: I mean, kind of slid into Perlotti.
0: It is a first down. Perlotti and Dye out. Now Perlotti comes back in. At the 27 of the Vols, Furman trailing 42 to nothing, 8:15 remaining in the third. Two receivers to the right, two to the left. Garcia looks left, under pressure, middle screen, and hit and dropped is Stokes for a loss on the play by T-Lander. Make that Perlotti who got it down at the 30-yard line. And so it's a loss of three on the play. It'll be second and 13. Dye coming back in to rush the passer, replacing T-Lander.
1: Tennessee was in man-to-man coverage. He had the motion away from where the screen was trying to go. Really good play call, but Tennessee just winning one-on-one blocks and getting off of them to make the play.
0: Wortham wide to the right, two receivers to the left. Nettles back in at running back. Going to give Nettles a carry at left guard. Nice run. 4 yards down to the 26. Tackled by Perlotti. It'll be third down and nine. Here comes Ross, the tight end. Shields the wide receiver. Nettles stays in as the running back. He's going to split out to the right, joined by Harris. So empty backfield for Garcia. Ball's changing their defense. Garcia under pressure. Sacked! Xavier Gilliam gets him back at the 33-yard line. That's three on the day for the X-Men. And here comes Chapman to try a long field goal.
1: Yeah, outside rush move, just been in the corner. He's been a man all day, man among boys.
0: Guess that leg cramp's okay.
1: I think he's fine.
0: 50-yard field goal upcoming for Chapman. He's 2 of 4 on the year. Out of the hold of Garcia, Newell Garcia. Snap, set, kick. Good. Put it right through there, Nathan Chapman. And Furman is on the scoreboard after the Tennessee turnover. New count with 5:55 remaining in the third. It's Tennessee 42, Furman 3.
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0: Brent Hubbs, pilot sideline report. Xavier Gilliam got everybody's attention very quickly when he got here. To the people on the ball sidelines, what he's doing is no surprise.
4: It is not. It is certainly not a surprise to Rodney Garner, the veteran defensive line coach. Just loves his skill set. He plays with physicality, but he's got quick twitch about him as well. And just the ceiling for him is through the roof. It's interesting. Xavier Gilliam said he came here in part because of Rodney Garner. He wanted to be coached hard, and he enjoyed playing in Jim Knowles' system. It kind of looks like he's having fun today, Mike.
0: Yeah, I'd say so. Morris and Gordon deep. High and short kickoff. Fair catch asked for and made by the sure-handed Carson Gentle. Well done at the 25-yard line. The interesting part about Gilliam's story, didn't start playing football until he was a sophomore. He was only 250 coming out of high school. He always played the edge. Now he's 300 pounds, and he still has edge skills.
1: Yeah, he still has those skills to be able to beat offensive linemen on that one. That was just a outside move, swipe the hands. I mean, he's won different ways today, but his athleticism has definitely shown up on film today.
0: George McIntyre is in at quarterback, sophomore out of Franklin. Play fake, quick throw, Smith left side, 25, Smith to the 30. And Smith is taken down by Miller at the 32-yard line. Make that the 31. Brandon's day ends 13 of 17, 226 yards, 3 touchdowns, 10 rushes, 68 yards, and 2 touchdowns. Hand off, there's Gordon. Big hole at left guard. Outside the 35, outside the 40, to the 42 with a first down.
6: First down, ball.
0: George McIntyre prepped at Brentwood Academy. Six, 208. McIntyre, deep drop, has time, throws accurately, complete to Smith on the left side. Smith is run out of bounds in Furman territory at the 43 by Miller.
1: Beautiful protection up front, nice route on the outside, great separation. Straight up layup for G. Mack and Travis Smith.
0: Play fake, quick throw, right side. It's complete to Keys. TK will turn the corner and go from the 42 down to the 36-yard line. Make that the 43 to the 36, gain of 7. Lewis and Washington combine on the stop. Luca Wolf is in the game at tight end now. Play fake, quick throw. Smith drops it. Left side, good throw by G-Mac. Smith just not able to haul it in. It brings up third down and short.
1: Yeah, great throw. Long throw. He threw it to his outside shoulder. And, hey, that's perfect for Travis Smith Jr. to catch it and dip that shoulder and go make a play after the catch. Got to catch those.
0: Into the game at tight end comes Cole Harrison. Keys wide to the right. Smith wide to the left. Two tight ends offset on third down and three. Going to run Gordon up in there. He moves the pile forward. Does not appear to have the first down, however. Just short of the 33. Earl with the tackle. 4:13 to go, third quarter. Tennessee 42, Furman 3. Going to be fourth down and less than one. McIntyre playing in his third career game at Tennessee. Last year appeared against East Tennessee State and New Mexico State. Ball set up again in this diamond formation. On fourth and one. McIntyre will give it to Gordon. Contact made at the line of scrimmage. Gordon wins that one, and he's down to the 31 with a first down. Earl takes the worst of it, and it's first down, Big Orange.
1: Grown man finish there by Gordon. You're going to stay in that hole. You better make sure you bring your hips, and he did not do that. The Furman defensive player did not do that.
0: Gordon out, DeJuan Morris in with first and 10 at the 32. Tennessee has run it well. McIntyre. Going to give it to Morris on the left side. Stutter move through the hole at the 30, down to the 25. He's tackled there by Lipscomb. Gain of 7 for the sophomore.
1: Yeah, this offensive line is really leaning on the Furman D line right now. Tennessee can do whatever they want. G Mike's doing a really good job of controlling the offense. He has some nice rhythm.
0: Now 2:34 remaining in the third. On second and short. Going to give it to Morris again. Morris starts right, goes to the left. He is hit at the 22 by Lewis. Should be enough for a first down. And it is Tennessee. Ball's nearing 500 total yards in this game. Dotson going to the slot position on the right. Joe Kim joining Keys. Smith wide left. McIntyre is going to throw it. Looking. Fires deep right side for Keys in the end zone. Touchdown! Tennessee! George McIntyre to T.K. Keys for a big six.
1: I don't know which one was better, the touchdown catch or the Michael Jackson touchdown celebration from Tristan Keys. Welcome to the SEC, my man. Great play.
0: Pretty throw.
1: Great throw.
0: Big
1: great
0: moment throw for McIntyre. Obviously disappointed he didn't win the job after he had a really good camp. Much more of a statement about Faison Brandon than it was about him. As Ranvier puts the point through. But McIntyre engineering that drive and throwing his first career touchdown pass. A minute 50 remains in the third with your score, Tennessee 49, Furman 3.
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10: Brent Hubbs, pilot sideline report. This offensive line is finishing.
6: They are finishing, but that was an important drive, not just for George McIntyre. Tennessee had Jeremiah Hurd in at the right tackle position. Tennessee's really only comfortable with three tackles right now. They're looking for a fourth. That was an important drive for young Hurd. That's the most snaps he's gotten in a football game in his career.
0: Kickoff will be fair caught in the end zone by Hester, and so it'll come out to the 25-yard line. And if you listen to the players talk about other players who really impressed them, Brett, it will come back to Jeremiah's Hurd a lot. He is a big individual who is very athletic.
6: Yeah, he's the guy you want getting off the bus first because he is pretty. And he has got a lot of athletic ability. He's a former defensive lineman who was recruited to play the offensive line, so he wasn't surprised by that move. But he's had a huge learning curve, Mike, to figuring out how to play fundamental technique on the offensive line. I think it was big to get that. I'm not saying he's their fourth tackle, but they're looking for a fourth. Big drive for him that last drive.
0: Going to run the ball on the left side. And it's Davis. Penalty marker is down as Davis picks up three. New quarterback is in the game for Furman, Connor Ackerley.
2: Personal foul, chop block, under 61-72 offense. Half the distance to the goal from the previous spot, we play first down.
0: You can chop block. Bring Bill Mayo in if we can, please. You can chop block, but two men cannot combine to do it. Explain that, if you would.
7: Exactly. One offensive lineman can go out and cut, but you can't set one up and bring another one in to cut him. And that's what they've been doing it all game long, so I'm glad we finally got it called. And nobody's gotten hurt, which is good, too.
0: A minute 35 to go in the third. The call comes. First and 23, Ackerley. Got a handoff here. Pretty nice run there. Once again by Davis. Davis up to the 16 running right. Golston makes the tackle. Well, that's another player Tennessee's excited about. The son of the former NFL standout, Kedrick Golston. Kedrick Golston playing for Tennessee now.
1: He's explosive.
0: Oh, my goodness.
1: Bright future.
0: Second and 19. Ackerley rolling to his right, throws in the flat. Got it complete to Davis, but it was out in front of him, and Davis falls down just outside the 20, making the catch. Tevis Metcalf, who is the brother of starting safety T.J. Metcalf, is in the game. They're both from the Birmingham, Alabama area originally. Third and 15 upcoming with 27 seconds left in the quarter.
1: Glad we got him out of there, no fear.
0: It's good to get those Alabama guys.
1: That's right. I heard they're good.
0: Ackerley, quick screen, left side. No, sir. That's Metcalf again, who puts the wood to Houghton on the quick screen. A one-yard gain, and Houghton's thinking, maybe I should have dropped it. Three quarters in the books at Neyland Stadium. Your score, Tennessee 49, Furman 3.
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10: Georgia leads Tennessee State 63-3 in the fourth. Third quarter, Auburn 10, Baylor 7. Texas leads Texas State 49-7 in the fourth. Arkansas 14, North Alabama nothing, nearing halftime. Earlier today was Alabama beating East Carolina 48-10. South Carolina 57, Kent State nothing. And UK beats Youngstown State 45-13.
0: Through three quarters, Tennessee is outgained Furman 509-92. Vols 277 yards passing, 232 rushing. Looking at Tennessee's overall stats, Faison Brandon 13 of 17, 226, three touchdowns, one sack. Brandon 10 carries, 68 yards, two touchdowns. Deshaun Bishop 14 rushes, 97 yards and a touchdown. Javon Gordon, 10 rushes, 47 yards. Dewan Morris, 5 for 20. Receiving, Mike Matthews, 4 for 132. Re'Darius Jackson, 3 for 38. T.K. Keys, 2 for 29 and a touchdown. Travis Smith, 2 for 22. Vols have had 8 different receivers catch a pass. So, Jason Swain, pretty much what we thought it would be.
1: Yeah, happy for the receivers. A lot of guys catching the ball, getting some touchdowns. I know the receiver group is really happy right now.
0: Dewan Morris going to get a chance to field a punt here. Ball's guarding against the fake on 4th and 14. High snap, punt away. Not great. Going to take a bounce. Morris is going to let it go as it goes sideways. Inside the 40. Inside the 35 and down at the 31-yard line. So George McIntyre will check back in at quarterback. Brent Hupp's much made about his weight. He was 180-ish when he got here. He's 208 now. Is that kind of what he's certainly made progress in that area for sure. Apparently, Brent doesn't want to talk about that.
6: Hey, it's week one. Batteries get me every time.
0: I understand.
6: Batteries get, you know, the thing about him is the weight was made such a big deal of. It's not really that big of a deal. It's just because he's so tall.
0: He's 6'6".
6: He's fine.
0: Yeah.
6: I mean, that's – he did not lose the competition. Or the reason he's not the starter is not because of his weight. I know a lot was made about that. But he's shown to be plenty big enough. Plenty strong enough. He has gotten a lot stronger, and he's put on about 20, 25 pounds. It's harder for him to do. He's never going to look huge, but he's plenty big enough to play.
0: 6'6", 208. Got a great arm. Going to throw it here as he rolls to his left, and he's just going to throw it out of bounds, realizing he's outside the pocket. There is a penalty marker in the flat. This could be illegal contact. Let's see.
2: There is no foul for Nelsville downfield. The ball was legally grounded out of bounds. Second down.
0: Oh, interesting. Okay. So it'll be second and 15. You may have heard while Brent was talking, Vols had a procedure penalty. Tyreek King is in the game at wide receiver. Jason Swain is a fan.
1: Big time fan.
0: Slot out of Catholic. Baker's going to get a carry. And Baker is up near the 30-yard line. That's Justin Baker, 5'10", 210. Sophomore, Stone Mountain, Georgia. Ellison with the tackle. It'll bring up third down and 11. Tennessee leading Furman 49-3, 14-18 to go in the ballgame. McIntyre trying to draw him offsides, nearly did it. Yeah, that's the thing about the two ball quarterbacks. Don't have to worry about arm strength. Bad snap. It's free. And it looks like Furman has gotten on it.
9: Snap's fumbled.
0: Something happened. Lipscomb is able to recover the fumble as Ogamuro goes to snap it. And it's recovered as it never got to McIntyre. Yeah, I think he hit his own rear end. Yeah. as he was releasing the direct snap. Ogumoro played guard almost all of last year. And McIntyre never had a shot at it. Lipscomb recovers at the 26.
1: That stinks, because that was a really cool opportunity for G-Mac on third long to push the ball down the football field. He never had a chance to do that.
0: Another young defensive line, Darryl Rivers, 6'5", 287, from Atlanta's McEachern High School, is in there now. Ackerley firing short, complete to Hester. Hester is taken down after a gain of 3 yards by Scott and Jamie and Theodore. So Ryan Scott, 6 feet 220 out of Knoxville West, a junior, is in the books with a tackle. Second down at 7. Perlotti and Scott are the linebackers. Ackerley going to throw it again. Fires incomplete through the arms of his tight end with Scott defending. And that is Nick Segura, transfer from Ohio U. Just a stone cold drop right there.
1: Empty formation, get the ball out quick. That's been Furman's bread and butter. And if they didn't complete it, it's because they've had a drop. So they've been pretty successful with this play. The guys just catch the ball.
0: Accurately 3 of 4 for 7 yards to this point. Ball show blitz on third down and 8. Going to hand it off. Got room right up the middle. And sprinting into the end zone is Davis.
13: Isaiah Davis,
0: with Tennessee showing all-out pressure, finds a crease and is able to dart up the middle for the first touchdown of the day for the Paladins.
1: Yeah, don't like that. That's what happens sometimes when you have full-out blitz and everyone's on the same level. Running back squirts out the backside, and boom, he's off to the races. Touchdown for Furman.
0: Chapman. Big moment for Isaiah Davis, too. He is their fourth running back. Chapman for point. Snap. Goes through the arms of the holder and is covered by Chapman. Newell Garcia just didn't catch the snap. And Chapman falls on it to keep Tennessee from returning it. 13-13 remaining in the game. It's Tennessee 49, Furman 9.
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0: Ball
10: Volunteers out in front, 49-9, as Furman gets on the scoreboard with the touchdown. They can't convert the extra point. Young players putting things on tape that'll give the coaches good things to correct during this Georgia Tech week. This week's Tennessee Lottery Hope Scholar Student Athlete of the Week is sophomore volleyball player Maggie Dostick. Outside hitter for the 22nd ranked Lady Vols is from Tampa, 3.71 GPA. The Tennessee Education Lottery is proud to have raised more than $8.3 billion to support education in Tennessee.
0: Isaiah Harge and Joakim Dotson are deep. Harge is a transfer portal addition from Colorado. He's a defensive back. At one point in his Buffalo career, he played wide receiver. He can run. We know Joakim Dotson can. Kick comes downfield. Dotson from 5 yards deep in the end zone. He's coming out to the 5, to the 10, to the 15, to the 20, to the 25, to the 30, to the 35, to the 40, to the 45, and he is finally tackled at that point by Adams. Dotson hurting on the sidelines as it was a bit of an awkward end of the play.
2: During return, holding number 35 return team. Penalties 10 yards from the spot of foul, first and 10.
0: 35, Tennessee has two. I'm guessing probably Carson Gentle because he does play special teams. Dotson continuing to be down as, oh boy, his left leg was bent in a very odd way at the end of that play with 13:03 to go.
10: While they work on him, let's update you on the top 25 scoreboard. Boise State and Oregon tied at 24 as they play in the fourth quarter. Penn State leads Marshall 38-0 in the fourth quarter. Iowa 33, Northern Iowa nothing. Again, third quarter score.
0: Joakim Dotson is up, is attempting to put weight on the right leg, cannot do it, and will have to be helped from the field. Sophomore, originally from Memphis, out of the Baylor school, Joakim Dotson needing assistance to get back from the Furman sideline to the Tennessee sideline. Timeout on the field. Balls by 40 with just over 13 minutes remaining.
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0: 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I mean, we see this a lot, so it's really unfortunate.
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6: Back-to-back plays. Tennessee slot receivers get injured. Ian Duarte on a play where he's hit by a defender while blocking. As Baker picks up 12 yards, the play before that on a kickoff return, Joakim Dotson is tackled awkwardly near midfield on the Furman sideline. And the same player, Adams, unfortunately was involved in both plays. He didn't cause any, didn't do anything wrong. But not good for Tennessee. Hopefully the news is better after we learn more. 12:50 to go in the game. Tennessee 49, Furman 9. George McIntyre in the huddle with his team. Not going to bring him out until some more time has run off the clock. Don't want to be in a hurry. Deion Harden is wide to the left. Two receivers to the right. On first and 10 at the 22. McIntyre, throw right side. It's King, 25. King out of bounds at the 27. Tackled there by Peoples with help from Davis.
0: Extension of the running game. Keep the clock moving.
6: Why are you such a fan of Tyreek King?
0: He's a football player. He's eager to get up to the line of scrimmage. Wants to get better. He can be coached hard. Great hands. Big fan of him.
6: Baker on the right side has room. 30, 40, Baker 50, 40, cuts back 35, breaks the tackle 30, back to the middle of the field, 25, 20, 15, 10, 5, end zone. That is 73 yards. Taking it there, Justin Baker, touchdown, Tennessee!
0: Really good job, Baker. Showing off his acceleration. Nice block down the football field.

0: the counter. Working for Tennessee run offense.
1: Pretty run.
0: It was beautiful.
1: Cuts and broken tackles. And Baker, a guy they really count on this football team. He is a special team stalwart who does whatever he's asked. Here's the extra point. The kick by Turbyville is up, and it's good. As Turbyville now 4-4 in his career. Josh Heupel making the point to me yesterday in our production meeting. I said, you know, you really got three good backs. He said, we have four good backs. And Baker was exactly who he was talking about.
0: Yeah. Baker had a really good camp as well. I mean, Morris has some long runs. I think Gordon really turned some heads. Bishop has been Deshaun Bishop. But Baker has, I think, added a lot of depth to this running back room. And you're going to need it moving forward.
1: Three plays, 90 yards, 123 off the clock. 73-yard touchdown for Justin Baker from Stone Mountain, Georgia. And that's got to make Darrell Sims and everybody in the offensive staff room feel great about what they have. Brent Hubbs, pilot sideline report. Can you give me a quick update on Joakim Dotson?
2: Yeah, he came out of the injury tent with some ice on his knee, went back in, took it off, and then he's just walked with it under his own power into the Tennessee locker room for further evaluation.
1: Kick comes downfield. This is going to be Hester from the three. 5, 10, 15, turns the corner and will be run out of bounds at the 20 by Harge. Got to be hard being Devin Hester Jr. and running back at kickoff.
0: Oh, I was holding my breath. when I went unsigned to Chicago, I went there because they did not draft a receiver. So I was like, oh yeah, I'm going to go in. I'm going to get this spot. I walk in and Devin Hester is sitting there. It was the moment he switched from corner to receiver.
1: And you said,
0: I'm out of here. Vol Network is in my future, guys.
1: There you go.
0: See you later.
1: Here's Ackerley and Furman starting at their own 19. Going to run the football again. They got something going with Davis. Penalty marker down as Davis spinning and twisting his way not only across the 20, but past the 25 and up near his first down. A lot of effort that may go for naught. Davis had a 23-yard touchdown.
3: Holding number 61, offense. Penalties half the distance from the goal from the previous spot. First down.
1: Go back to the 10-yard line. 11:24 still remaining. Tennessee 56, Furman 9. So it'll be first and 19 at the 10. Furman 5 penalties, 40 yards on the day. Davis on the right hip of Ackerley. First and 19. Ackerley drops, firing behind Hester and incomplete. Defending for Tennessee, 25, Merritt. It'll be second down and 19.
0: Tough spot for Furman. Backed up inside their own 10-yard line. This is feasting time for the Tennessee front right here.
1: Temperature still 91 degrees in Knoxville at 6:32 Eastern. Feels like it's still well over 100. Davis going to get a run on the right side. Got a lot of room. 20, 30, 40, and he will be hit at midfield and knocked out of bounds by Lewis to save a touchdown.
0: Can't let the running back get to the sideline. Got to keep the outside shoulder free. We let him pin us inside. The corner there, number 3. Got to do a better job there. But, hey, good run for Furman.
1: 34-yard gain, as they say he stepped out at the 44. Poteet is the man that you refer to. And here comes another flag as it's gotten very sloppy.
3: Really on the field, the runner out of bounds. Just under further review. Reviewing the spot where the runner went out.
1: Now, that looked... way early. Looked like he was more toward midfield or even into Tennessee territory. So they're going to take a look at this. One player in the game for Tennessee right now who's got to be very excited is number 42, DJ Burks, 6 feet, 196. Fifth-year player out of Maryville. Won a state championship as a sophomore at Maryville High School. Did a good job in four years at Appalachian State, playing over 1,100 snaps. He's in the game at safety.
3: First and 10 of the spot.
1: All right. So they say he did step out.
4: 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Let their team review your situation. 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
1: Davis now. 5 carries for 96 yards. That's too much.
0: That's way too much.
1: Run inside up to the 50-yard line. Carrying the football for the Paladins is Evan Graysman, a sophomore from Ponte Verde, Florida, making the tackle as Poteet. Gain of 7. It'll be 2nd down and 3.
0: The theme coming out of fall camp is finished. And Tennessee built a big lead. Now you have some third-team guys in there. They got to finish.
1: Ackerley on 2nd and 3 at the Tennessee 49. Going to give it to Graysman again. He breaks a tackle. Will pick up his first down inside the 45 to the 43. Burks with the tackle. Got hit in the backfield. Looked like it was going to be a big stop. And he broke it.
0: He's clawing, scratching, fighting. Game's not over.
1: Still 9.5 minutes to go. Balls by 47. Tennessee plays at Georgia Tech next Saturday night. We're on the air at 4:30 Eastern, 3:30 Central, 7 o'clock kickoff. Balls and the Jackets. Ackerley steps up, can run this thing. He is hit and knocked down at the 40 as he picks up 3 yards. Taking the tackle is Burns. We're advised that Ian Duarte is headed to the locker room on crutches. So 2-ball wide receivers go down on back-to-back plays and are now headed to the locker room. One, Dotson is already there. Duarte now on his way. Ackerley on 2nd and 7. Ball show blitz. Here they come. It's a run blitz, and it works. Scott is going to take the runner down. Graysman for no gain. It'll bring up 3rd down.
5: It's 3rd down.
1: Scott's made some good plays in there.
0: 36, good opportunity here to bring a little pressure. Challenge for this defense. They've allowed some runs that I'm pretty sure Jim Knowles not necessarily thrilled about. So here's an opportunity to make it all right and get off the field on 3rd down.
1: 2 receivers to the left, 1 to the right. On 3rd down and 6, play fake. Ackerley under pressure, steps up, sacked! Taken down there by Hezekiah Harris. Hezekiah, a really good young pass rusher. 6'6", 248, freshman, Jemison High, Huntsville, Alabama.
0: Good players come out of there, Mike. He can rush the passer. One of the best guys on this football team. I know Rodney Garner is happy. They have worked so hard at their technique, being violent with their arms. He's done a really good job. Glad that he was able to get to the quarterback. His future is bright.
1: Furman will let the clock run down, the play clock, and will take a timeout with 7:04 remaining on this 4th down and 7. So you would feel like they're going to go here.
0: Might as well.
1: Might as well.
0: Yep.
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1: And after calling the timeout, they are going to send Pendergrass on out there to punt. And DeJuan Morris will drop deep for Tennessee.
0: I mean, okay.
1: Not sure why you take a timeout.
0: Just to punt it?
5: Pendergrass at the kick.
1: Tennessee thinks it may be a fake. Pendergrass will punt it end over end. Morris will let it go into the end zone for a touchback, so it'll be first and 10 at the 20. Yeah, I'm kind of, it's a little baffling with 6:57 to go.
0: Oh, just, I guess if you're George, I guess that's just more room to throw the ball a little bit. Another long run maybe by Baker.
1: Ryan Staub is coming into the game at quarterback for Tennessee, the transfer from Colorado. From Stevenson Ranch, California, which is just north of Los Angeles. Appeared in 5 games last season for the Buffaloes. Overall, threw for 427 yards, 3 touchdowns, and 3 interceptions. Staub hands it off. The balls are able to power forward from the 20 to the 25. Okolo makes the tackle on Barnes. Running with the football. Hunter Barnes, 6 feet, 200, fifth-year player out of the outstanding Memphis University School. He was an owl. And Barnes picks up 5 yards on first down.
0: Really happy for these guys being able to get in, get some reps. They put in so much work, just like everybody else during the summer. So really happy for them getting some burn here.
1: Staub on second down. Something happened. Delay of game with 6:07 to go. So the 5-yard gain is wiped off, and it'll be second down and 10. Tennessee going to start the season 1-0. Quick throw, right side, Harden makes the catch to the 25, to the 30, to the 32-yard line where he's tackled by Morin.
5: First down ball.
1: First down balls, Deion Harden, 6 feet, 189 senior from Biloxi, Mississippi. Biloxi, I should say, better. Came out of East Central Community College, so he was a JUCO. Balls pick up the first down there with 5:20 remaining, leading 56-9. Barnes on the right hip of Staub. Barnes gets the carry at left guard, moves the pile forward across the 35 to the 36, maybe closer to the 37.
0: Yeah, good push. Good push up front.
1: Tackle by Ellison. Ellison, Murfreesboro, Oakland product, 5'11", 230. They put out some players.
0: A lot of winning over there.
1: Oh, yes, sir. I love you, team. Kevin Creasy, outstanding coach. Play fake, stop, quick throw, complete. On the left side, it's Roberts with the grab. Roberts will go outside the 40 to the 45 and will be taken down at the 48-yard line by Woods.
5: Ball.
1: Nathan Roberts, 6'4", 209 senior, out of Morristown East.
0: Ooh, Furman player did a good job of jumping that. Glad that Roberts was able to get his hands on it and get upfield.
4: Mike, tracking two close games in the fourth quarter. It's Oregon now in front of Boise State, 34-27, 7:51 remaining, 7:21 remaining fourth quarter. Auburn 10, Baylor 7.
1: Wow. Stop to throw it again. Completes it to Roberts. Into Furman territory on the left side. Woods with the tackle at the 47-yard line. Play good for 5 yards. It'll be second down and 5. 3.5 minutes remaining. Tennessee leading 56-9. Stop getting a chance to throw the football, too.
0: Yeah, ran a lot of the scout team this week, and he was laying the ball all over the yard.
1: Boy, he can throw it.
0: Oh, yeah.
1: Going to get Barnes a carry. Barnes hit from behind and taken down after he picks up 1 yard. Nice tackle coming over to make the stop. Stop. Devin Sarpy makes the hit. Let me correct myself on that. Malachi Dobbins made the hit. On third down, 4 yards to go. Taking his time. This is Stop. Going to run Barnes. And again, it's Dobbins coming through to tackle it for no gain. That will take us to the 2-minute timeout. Tennessee going to win this one in a big way. It hasn't been in doubt for some time. As the Vols getting to play basically everybody on the roster. 56-9 Vols, 2 minutes to go.
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4: 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The Tennessee defensive front able to get pressure to the tune of 6 quarterback sacks this afternoon.
1: Xavier Gilliam with 3 of them. Ross is going to come on to punt for Tennessee. Morin is deep with 2 minutes to go. Vols lead by 47. Punt is away. Rugby kick. Morin will field it on a fair catch inside the 10 with Bennett Brady and Deion Harden standing right in his face. The story of today, though, will be Faison Brandon and the fact that he had nearly 300 yards of total offense and 5 touchdowns.
0: I'm glad that everyone see him and hear about him, because the plays that he's making in fall camp, just like the plays he's made today, making guys miss in space, outrunning angles, throwing the deep ball with precision and accuracy, showing his cool, his calm in the pocket. He is as good as advertised, and a really, really great first game for him.
1: Ackerley going to run Davis, not this time. And there's Albert, Darion Albert. Makes the tackle for a 1-yard gain from Jackson Academy in Jackson, Mississippi. 6'1", 309. He is low to the ground.
0: He is fiery, too, man. Really excited about the play he just made. He plays with some high intensity. Did all fall camp.
1: Now at 1:16 and counting, 2nd down and 9, Ackerley will give it to Davis again. He's hitting the backfield, and he is just crushed for a loss.
5: Davis carries.
1: Taken down by Rivers, another freshman we've mentioned. Those guys, they are fired up to be in there.
0: Yeah.
1: I love it.
0: Me too.
1: And we've got an injury to a Furman player. Looks like someone got hit in the head, unfortunately. I think that's going to be Luna, an offensive lineman, and it is. Chris Luna, the center, 6'3", 290, senior. And so, with 51 seconds to go, Luna may have gotten popped in the eye. They'll put 3 seconds back on the clock.
15: I roll that.
1: So Furman will not take the timeout, which they could do to keep the time at 54 seconds
16: to avoid the runoff.
1: But with the game like it is, they're going to go ahead and take the 10-second runoff on what will be 3rd down and 12. Ackerley, going to give it to Davis. There goes Davis again. 10, 15, 20, 25, 30. And he will be taken down outside the 35 at the 38-yard line. What a performance by Davis in the first of the fourth quarter. Jamie and Theodore makes the tackle. This guy's got over half their offense.
0: He'll be able to tell his kids and grandkids that made some big plays inside Neyland Stadium during his playing days.
1: 18 seconds remaining after that gain of 30. Here he goes around right end. He's got a lot of room. 50, 45, 40, and Metcalf will knock him down at that point. He's over 100 yards.
0: All right, guys.
1: He has over half the yards Furman has. 7 seconds to go. Furman's going to take a timeout. Or are they? No. They're going to let it be over with, and the seconds will run off. Josh Heupel will meet Clay Hendricks to shake hands after this one was over. And Tennessee will open the season 1-0, knocking off Furman from the SoCon by a final score of 56-9.
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22: It was a bit of a slow, uneven start for the Volunteers in this first game of 2026, but then they got rolling late in the second quarter into the start of the third quarter and put this game totally out of reach. The final score, Volunteers 56, Furman 9. And now it's on to Georgia Tech next week for that renewal of a rivalry that goes back a long time. That game meant a lot to a lot of Volunteer fans for many years. It was so many years played after the Auburn game. And the Volunteers seemed to struggle at times in that game. There'll be plenty more time to talk about that. Let's bring in Bill Mayo for thoughts on how this game unfolded today. Start out with just the physicality, Bill, and the conditioning, which was so talked about during the course of this offseason with the new strength and conditioning program. Did you see it play out today?
23: I think so. I think it really showed up this afternoon, especially with the extreme weather conditions. You didn't see us wilt, and I saw Furman wilt a little bit. Now I know their sidelines, but it was really evident that as the game wore on, our guys were just really pummeling them, and I think they realized coming into the game that they couldn't stand up to us physically, and it really played out that way.
22: When you're playing a first game, you want things clean. You want to come out with it without a lot of injuries. A couple of wide receiver injuries that are certainly a concern for Tennessee. But penalties, turnovers, balls didn't make a lot of mistakes in that area.
23: Not at all. One turnover, the fumble that we had, and just very few penalties. And the ones that you really don't like, the pre-snap, post-snap, I don't think we saw any of those, which is really, really encouraging.
22: The offensive line, it was unsettled to start. Did you kind of expect that with the different combinations that Tennessee was trying to work?
23: I think so, and I think it'll continue to progress. I like the way we talked about this in the pregame show. I like the fact that we have guys that can play multiple positions and wind up in a couple different spots. Perry played guard and tackle today. Umarov played both guards. You got guys that can move around and play some different positions, and you're going to need that. It's a long season. That's a tough physical position. So having players that can do multiple roles is going to help us.
22: What's your grade on the quarterback?
23: God, I mean, what do you say? A plus in the first game. I don't think it get much better than his performance right out of the gate.
22: Why did you think? Because you were the lone voice in this area. Why did you think that they would let him run?
23: Well, one, because it's a big part of his game. When you go watch him as a player, see what he's done in the past, see what he does in practice, it's a big part of it. And it's a really good weapon for an offense. It gives you an extra blocker. You can use your running back now as an extra blocker to run quarterback. And we didn't even see quarterback counter or quarterback power today, which we will see that. We saw quarterback draw. We saw speed option. Saw a couple other design things. Really, really effective. The speed option call down the goal line was beautiful.
22: Faison Brandon finishes 13 of 17 for 226 yards, 3 touchdowns. George McIntyre was 5 of 7 for 56. Ryan Staub, 3 of 3, 27. Balls led in rushing by Deshaun Bishop, 14 carries, 97 yards. Led in receiving by Mike Matthews, who came out of the halftime break exploding. He finished with 4 receptions, 132 yards. 2 of those were touchdowns in the third quarter. Vols win, you win. Papa John's helping you celebrate every Vols victory. Write down this promo code, VolsWin. 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From Papa John's, the preferred pizza of Vol Nation. Tennessee wins over Furman 56-9 as we pause 10 seconds for station identification. 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
22: Vols finished this one with 638 yards. 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Vols hold Furman to 221 yards. That really doesn't tell the whole story because most of that was in the fourth quarter. The storyline is this, Vols 56, Furman 9.
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22: Volunteers start the season 1-0 with a 56-9 win over Furman. The other newcomer, of course, Jim Knowles at the Vols defensive coordinator spot. Bill Mayo, a lot of Vols fans wanted to see if Tennessee could get pressure on the opposing quarterback without having to do exotic things. Could the front four do that? What's the verdict?
23: They did a fantastic job. I mean, there were a lot of one-on-one wins by our defensive linemen over the Furman offensive linemen. And if we can continue to do that and build on that as we go through the season, that defense is going to be really, really formidable.
4: Big Orange postgame. 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
6: In minutes.
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22: We start on the Plains where they're at the 2-minute mark and Auburn leads Baylor 17-10 in a low-scoring affair. Byron Brown just put the Tigers in front with an 11-yard run. Jeremiah Cobb, an earlier touchdown. DJ Lagway, touchdown for Baylor. Again, 17-10, fourth quarter. Arkansas leads North Alabama 21-7 as they play in the fourth quarter. KJ Jackson with three touchdown passes for the Razorbacks. Finals from earlier, Texas wins over Texas State 59-7. Arch Manning throwing four touchdowns, 305 yards passing for Manning today. Texas State fumbled it three times. Georgia beats Tennessee State 63-3. Gunnar Stockton, 202 yards passing. Georgia also ran the ball for 272 yards. Bulldogs played five different quarterbacks in this game. They held Tennessee State to just 99 passing yards and 10 rushing yards. Alabama beats East Carolina 48-10. Keelon Russell, 256 yards through the air, 86 yards on the ground. He had a touchdown, no interceptions. Bama held East Carolina to just 160 passing yards. South Carolina, a winner over Kent State, 57-0. The Gamecocks with 367 yards of total passing in this game, with Lenora Sellers, 270 of those, and Sellers throwing four touchdowns on the afternoon. Kentucky wins over Youngstown State, 45-13. Kenny Menchie, four touchdowns, 301 yards passing. He played basically the entire game for the Wildcats as they racked up 506 yards of total offense. Still to come, Texas A&M and Missouri State just getting set to kick off. Same is true for Austin Peay and Vanderbilt. 30 minutes from now, Clemson and LSU, Louisiana Monroe and Mississippi State, Florida and Florida Atlantic. That game kicking off at 45 past the hour. Watching top 25 action is Oregon, leading Boise State late 34-27. Dante Moore moments ago, a 62-yard touchdown pass to put Oregon in front by 7. Iowa with the lead on Northern Illinois, 40-0 the score as they play in the fourth quarter. Earlier today in the top 25, Penn State beat Marshall 45-0. Indiana a winner over North Texas, 52-16. Number one, Ohio State, rolls over Ball State, 56-3. Julian Sane thrown four touchdowns on the afternoon. Houston beats Oregon State, 33-20. Still to come in the top 25, number 16, Michigan, hosting Western Michigan tonight. Number 14, BYU. They've got a date with Utah Tech coming up in the next hour. Here at Neyland Stadium today, it was Tennessee rolling over Furman by a 56-9 score. Mike Keith's plan for the week is a service of Farm Bureau Health Plans. So, Mike, first of all, you're going to assess the injuries. You're going to have a lot of tape that you're going to be able to use with younger players, many of which you would not expect to be able to play in the game against Georgia Tech, considering the opponent.
0: Exactly. I mean, you're certainly going to want to do some teaching about different points, but a lot of the worst plays of the ball game were not performed by guys who are going to be a factor, you would think, in the Georgia Tech game. You're glad they got out here. You're glad they got the availability to be able to get in this game and to gain that experience. It'll power practice. It always powers practice when guys get a chance to play. But the bottom line is you took care of your business. And now you've got to go forward and figure out how you take that to another level. Faison Brandon is on tape now. Brent Key is a really good football coach. He has a really good staff. They'll start taking that apart. They are more formidable in terms of their size. This was not a very big team you played. So Georgia Tech's going to give you a lot more from that standpoint, a lot more from the athleticism standpoint. But overall, you checked the boxes and you did what you needed to do. And I think Tennessee fans and probably everybody else, including the Georgia Tech coaches, saw what Faison Brandon is capable of and just where this starts with him. And that's what's going to be such an exciting thing for Tennessee fans throughout not just this year, but going forward.
22: And for a Georgia Tech team very hungry, they can't start 0-2.
0: No. I mean, they're desperate. And they're going to be desperate. I mean, they're in a position. That game's won the other night. You make the field goal, you get out of there, and you're going to go play Tennessee at 1-0. And, you know, they found a way to lose that ball game, basically. So, yeah, they're going to be hungry. They're going to be fired up. And as I mentioned, it's a really well-coached football team. He's got that program turned back in the right direction. They're dealing with some new. You know, they had some things going the right way, and, the quarterback was just such a resource for them. It felt like he was playing every position on the field. When they needed a big play, it felt like he made it. And now they're kind of having to figure that out a little bit. But, I mean, it's a challenge. It's going to be a challenge down there at night. I mean, everybody understands, but what a super moment for Tennessee to have the opportunity to go down there and play next Saturday night.
22: 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Vols win it over Furman, 56-9.
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22: 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Edward Spillman with a sack. Marion Dye with a sack. Tyree Weathersby a sack. Volunteers get pressure as they beat Furman. Georgia Tech is on the docket next. Final score, Vols 56, Paladins 9.
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0: with BFL Bill Mayo, Larry Stone. Big Orange postgame continues. Final just in as Oregon has withstood the challenge from Boise State, 34-27, the final score. Bill, what did you like about Tennessee's offensive play calling in this game?
1: I like the way they started for Brandon. They made some easy throws at the beginning of the game. Didn't ask him to do a lot, but as the game went on, we saw more and more. Especially think about the first couple of possessions of the second half. We came out, max protect, and let him take a couple of deep shots, which we hit. So I think we saw a lot of variation in what Coach Heupel had dialed up for Faison, and a lot of it was really, really good. Plus, of course, I keep talking about it, but the quarterback run calls were fantastic.
0: What can you tell about Jim Knowles as a play caller?
1: What I liked was a lot of the scheme was the effort that our defensive kids played with. They were flying all over the field, and it didn't matter if it was the first team kids or towards the end. Even though they had some long runs at the end, those guys were playing hard. You like to see that, and you feel like that defensive staff has brought that unit together, and they're really playing hard.
0: Glad to have Texas Roadhouse as part of our bowl game day. 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
2: 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Big Orange postgame. Four quarters in 4 minutes. Recapping the day's action.
0: The Volunteers won the toss. They deferred. Furman went 3 and out. So it was up to Faison Brandon to establish himself as the ball's quarterback.
3: Brandon looks down the middle. He fires. Complete. Touchdown, Tennessee! Ethan Davis inside the left hash mark, and a bullet thrown by Brandon for the first of what we feel like will be many touchdown passes for Faison.
0: Brandon, 4 of 5, 43 yards on that opening drive. Tennessee leads Furman 7-0. Furman goes for it on fourth down but gets stuffed by the Tennessee defense. At that point, though, Tennessee's offense kind of stalled. They were dealing with some issues on the O-line. They were dealing with some penalties. Just couldn't move the ball effectively. First Vols drive in the second quarter, though, they seemed to find a rhythm thanks to Javen Gordon, 24-yard run. Then Gordon had an 8-yard run that we thought was a touchdown. The officials thought otherwise, so the quarterback said, I'll handle this.
3: Brandon with Bishop on his right hip. 3 receivers to the right. Option, keeping, and finding nothing but green, green grass. Is number 11, Faison Brandon, going 6-4-6. Touchdown, Tennessee, Faison Brandon.
0: Tennessee 14, Furman nothing. 7 plays, 42 yards, 3 minutes off the clock. Late in the second quarter, the Volunteers seem to find a rhythm. Radarius Jackson with a big catch. The balls convert on fourth down, and then they hand it to one of the more talented players on this roster.
3: Ball's going to get on the field quickly. Furman has a problem. Handoff, Bishop at right guard, in for the touchdown! Tennessee flagged down, and I think it's Furman had too many men on the field.
0: Exactly what it was. Bishop's 1-yard touchdown counts. Tennessee leads it 21-0. Vols would get the ball back thanks to their defense, and the quarterback got the call again.
3: Second and goal at the 8. Quarterback draw. Brandon to the 5. Brandon into the end zone. Touchdown, Tennessee! For Faison Brandon, and the lead is 27 with the point pending.
0: 28-0 is where we would stand at halftime as Faison Brandon did a lot of damage on the ground. Tennessee only took 1:06 in the third quarter to do some damage through the air.
3: Brandon from his 45, Tennessee moving right to left on your radio dial. Play fake. Brandon throws deep down the middle. There's Matthews. He's got it at the 25, at the 20, at the 15, at the 10, at the 5, in the end zone. Touchdown, Tennessee!
0: Next drive. Hey, repeat.
3: Play fake. Brandon looking deep, throwing deep. There's Matthews again. He's got it at the 10, at the 5, in the end zone. touchdown, Tennessee, Michael Matthews.
0: Deshaun Bishop would fumble on the end of a carry. It was recovered by Furman, setting up their first score of the day, a 50-yard field goal from Nathan Chapman. Six plays, just 5 yards, 3:31 off the clock, Tennessee 42, Furman 3. George McIntyre would make his first appearance for the Vols at that point.
3: Dotson going to the slot position on the right, Joe Kim.

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0: Texas Tech on the board first against Abilene Christian, 7-0 first quarter score. Iowa leads Northern Illinois 40-0 as they play in the fourth. Volunteers take care of the Southern Conference's Furman, 56-9.
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0: sun headed down at Neyland Stadium on a hot Saturday afternoon for college football. Tennessee weathers the heat to beat Furman 56-9. You can't overstate the impact on Furman when you're dealing with fewer players. You're dealing with players. I'm going to say this, and I don't mean it to be ugly, but when they came out for their opening regiment getting set for this game, it looked more like a high school team. I mean, they're just not as big as Tennessee.
1: No, they're not. And I think you're going to see, you know, in the past we've seen Southern Conference teams give SEC, ACC, Big Ten teams a hard time. I think we're going to see less and less of that because they're good without the portal and all the movement. Good players, or really good players, are going to leave their program. They're not going to finish. So they're going to be playing younger guys or players that have transferred that couldn't make it at a higher level down to – not that there's anything wrong with Southern Conference's good football, but it's just not – physically, it's not the same.
0: Who is watching that tape of Isaiah Davis, for example?
1: Yes, right?
0: There's a running back.
1: There's a running back, absolutely. He'll be somewhere else next year, no doubt.
0: So the talent level is certainly bigger against Georgia Tech of the Atlantic Coast Conference, and Georgia Tech kind of got pushed around against Colorado.
1: They really did. The score was not indicative of how I thought Colorado physically handled Georgia Tech, and that really kind of surprised me because Brent Key, being an ex-lineman, he has prided himself in being physically tough. So I imagine this is going to be a difficult week of practice for the Yellow Jackets. They will be getting after it, I suspect.
0: Today's Best in the Game is presented by Old Dominion. Old Dominion Freight Lines work hard to be the best in the game, proud to support those striving to be the best in theirs. Old Dominion Freight Line, official partner of Tennessee Athletics, helping the world keep promises. I think Xavier Gilliam would fit that role very, very well today. Were you surprised with the way he was able to dominate?
1: I really was. Three sacks is a school record, I think, in one game. And right out of the gate, first his debut, and it's really, I'm sure Coach Knowles is happy to have him here as a transfer, knowing his system. And, man, his performance today was really something to see. I'm looking forward to seeing that continue and grow.
0: My sense was you were really watching the trenches in this game. I mean, could you see the moves and the things that he was trying to do?
1: Yes. A lot of it was just physically overpowering people. There was one sack he had. They tried to block him with a tight end, and he just ran over him and went right to the quarterback. That kind of physicality, that kind of power. Now, that won't happen when we're playing Texas, but he is going to be a force to be dealt with the entire season.
0: One of the things that Vols fans wanted from this defensive makeover was a defense that was stout against the run, was in position to make a play, that made the tackle. Early signs, again, early. Did you see some of that?
1: I did. I think I saw a lot of that. I'll be really, really anxious to see if we build on that when we go to Atlanta this coming Saturday.
0: Final score this afternoon, Tennessee 56, Furman 9.
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0: Auburn has defeated Baylor 17-16 this afternoon. DJ Lagway hits a 5-yard touchdown throw as time is running out, but the 2-point conversion fails. The Tigers hold on for the 1-point victory. Tennessee gets the win 56-9.
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0: Glad to have you with us this Saturday night as we kick off the college football season. We hope it'll be a long one way into December. Tennessee wins over Furman tonight, 56-9. And Brent Hubbs is standing by with the head coach.
1: Coach Apple, your team gets a big win today, 56-9. What did you learn about your football team today?
2: We're going to learn a lot on Monday. A lot of positives, though. Defensively, should have been a shutout. Played extremely well. Our ones, our twos, they popped a couple of runs late in the fourth quarter on us with some young guys in there. Those guys got to grow and be ready to play. Offensively, quarterback played within himself extremely well. Good decisions, accurate with the football, used his feet at time, opportunistic, and, in general, ran the football well. There's some things that we can certainly clean up, but a good start. We know we're going to face better teams, and got a big one next week, so we got to get back in the building and get better.
1: You mentioned you ran the ball well, put up 329 yards. It got better as the game went on. Was there some cat-and-mouse adjustment stuff going on, or did you start leaning on them better and maybe physically wear them down? What did you see in your run game that got it going?
2: A couple of adjustments early. We have some good plays into the structures, just not as clean as we need to be up front, and not just the old line. There's some tight end things there too that we can clean up. But that's running the football early in the football game. Those guys got to get a little bit of feel, get their pads fit into, and end of the day, I thought we did a good job.
1: You mentioned your quarterback playing within himself. What did you learn about him that you didn't know? What impresses you the most about what he does?
2: Did a really good job playing within himself. He was really good. Run game, RPO game, dropping back and throwing the football. Good decisions, sound, and everything. Really pleased with his performance. Pleased with what George did, too. I thought he went in and played composed and made really good decisions, too.
1: You've coached a lot of young quarterbacks successfully. What makes Faison any different than any of those other guys when you talk about his composure and maturity for someone who's just turned 18?
2: He's been ate up, consumed by the process at this point. His preparation, his work habits, and I'm saying all the way back to January, understanding that he was in the competition, the hours that he spent. The challenge for anybody is to stay dialed in. There's a ton of outside noise. You can be great one week and really bad the next week in the media's mind or whoever. And be consumed by the lead up to kickoff, the preparation that it takes. If our guys in that room and Faison do that, then they'll put themselves in a position to play well every week.
1: 40-plus new players playing in a Tennessee uniform today. You always talk about the last 48 hours and how a team prepares. How would you evaluate how this team prepared in the week to get ready for today?
2: Yeah, I thought from early Friday, when we had practice on the field to coming back that night to what we did at the hotel to this morning, this football team was locked in and ready to go play. They kept the main thing the main thing, and that's easy in week one sometimes. The challenge is you got to be the same dude every day and every week. So next week, great contest on the road, and hopefully we'll see a lot of orange in the stadium.
1: Your defense, you mentioned your first two teams, ones and twos, played well. What do you like about that group and how they've grown with Coach Knowles throughout the month of August to get ready to where you are at the jumping-off point of the journey?
2: There's so many things. Coach Knowles, defensive staff, all getting in sync, on the same page, clear in their giving of information to our players. Our players, the work that it took from being in the meeting room to walkthroughs, to spring ball all summer long, to training camp, they've had a passion. And had a purpose every day of every minute. From Coach Knowles to everybody on our defensive staff that was brand new coming into the building, they've just been extremely pleased with the mentality, the growth mindset of continuing to get better every day. And if we if we keep that focus and have that purpose every day, this team will continue to get better.
1: Tons of young players got opportunities today, Nick Moore being one of those. How did you think he operated up there at center?
2: Yeah, all in all, really good. We had the one penalty as we're shifting, and he thought we were ready to snap the ball. We weren't. Couple things communication-wise, but all in all, I thought he played really well for first time starting there.
1: And lastly, it was hot today, one of the hottest ever in this stadium. How did your team hold up, and how do you like where you are with Coach Owings? I know you've talked about it all offseason. Did you think that showed up again today?
2: Yeah, I thought, just in general, it was hot. I thought our guys handled the heat well. Offensively, some of our skill guys, I felt like game one of the season, they were just early in the first quarter, still trying to get their legs underneath them a little bit. It's not atypical, but during the course of play, I thought our guys handled the heat extremely well.
1: Congratulations on the win, and welcome to the journey.
2: I appreciate it. Great to kick it off here, and appreciate our fans showing up the way that they did and with the heat. But they're always phenomenal, and look forward to seeing a bunch of them down in Atlanta next week.
1: Tennessee head coach Josh Heupel.
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8: Tennessee 638 yards offensively today. Furman 221. Balls were 4-4 in the red zone this afternoon. Balls did fumble it twice, lost both of them. But the final score indicates the Balls 56, the Furman Paladins 9.
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14: Brandon looks down the middle. He fires. Complete. Touchdown, Tennessee! Ethan Davis inside the left hash mark, and a bullet thrown by Brandon. Brandon with Chip on his right hip. Three receivers to the right. Option, keeping, and finding nothing but green, green, green.
1: How would you describe the first game of your collegiate career?
15: I had a pretty good game, and just I want to thank all my teammates also for helping me prepare up to the point and just give me as confident as I am now to be able to go out there and play how I play.
1: Why are you so poised? Why were you so poised today in your first start?
15: I just feel like all the things that Coach knows and the defense has shown me over, you know, since I got here, just helped me feel very comfortable with everything else that everybody else shows. And I feel like I have a great defense, so going against them every day, I feel like it made me a lot better and just helped me slow down and get used to the college pace.
1: Last question. Did the game start to slow down for you even more today once you started playing?
15: Yes, sir, 100%. I would definitely say after about like the second or third drive, it definitely slowed down. And once I came back from halftime, it felt just completely smooth, and I felt good.
1: Tennessee quarterback fades on. Brandon, congratulations on your first win.
15: Yes, sir. Thank you.
8: Brandon finishes 13 of 17 for 226 yards and three touchdowns on the day. He added 10 rushes, 68 yards, two touchdowns. The rest of the Tennessee quarterback numbers, George McIntyre, 5 of 7, 56 yards and a touchdown. Ryan Staub, 3 of 3 for 27 yards. Overall, Tennessee was 21 of 27 for 309 yards and four touchdowns through the air. Running the ball, Volunteers ran it for 329 on 47 carries. That's 7 yards per carry. Deshaun Bishop, 14 carries, 97 yards. Justin Baker, 3 carries, 89. Brandon, 10 for 68. Javon Gordon, 10 for 47. Dwayne Morris, 5 for 20. Hunter Barnes, 4 for 12. Tennessee's receivers, Mike Matthews, 4 for 132 yards and 2 touchdowns. Ridarius Jackson, 3 catches, 38 yards. T.K. Keys, 2 for 29. Travis Smith Jr., 2 for 22. Nathan Roberts, 2 for 16. Trent Thomas, 2 for 13. Braylon Staley, 2 for 8. Javon Gordon, 1 for 18. Ethan Davis had the one catch for 17 yards, good for a touchdown. Deion Harden, 1 for 11, good for a touchdown. And Tyreek King, 1 catch, 5 yards on the dash. It's Deion Harden, just 1 catch, 11 yards, not for a touchdown. Tyreek King, 1 catch, 5 yards.
1: Xavier Gillum, 3 sacks. Tell me what your thoughts are on your first Tennessee game.
16: You know, feeling great. You know, I'm literally, as soon as I leave, I'm awaiting a phone call from my mom. She's going to probably call me screaming. You know, phone call from my pops. He's going to be super excited. You know, just feeling good. Energy all around the room with my teammates in my D-line room. It was a great day overall.
1: Why were you so effective today?
16: You know, first game in, you know, I wouldn't say I have a lot to prove as a player. But I would say I want to kind of do it for my teammates, you know, let them know that we're all in this together, you know, go out there and dominate and just set the tone for my D-line, you know. Once you see one guy getting off, you see another guy getting off, it's like a fiesta.
1: You have been really good since you've been here. You talked in the preseason about Coach Garner and about what you were looking for. Why do you feel like you've found maybe another gear in your development, or why has your development really taken off even more since you arrived in January?
16: I would just say striving for greater things. You know, last year wasn't enough, you know, so just keep grinding. You know, that's all I have to say to it. You know, Coach G, he brings a fire to us, you know, so you can never let your foot off the gas.
1: What's next? What do you guys have to go back to the film room, go back to work to get ready? You know the competition level is going to increase next week. When you think about your game as you leave here, what's next for you?
16: I would say, you know, it's always, you know, always self-scouting, always getting better, but the standard is the standard. You know, I don't expect anything for our D-line to change. I expect us to go to Atlanta next week and handle business too. So,
1: congratulations. Great debut. Had to be a lot of fun.
16: Yes, sir, it was. Fun kneeling.
1: Tennessee defensive tackle Xavier Gillum.
0: Furman, 221 yards of offense on this day, but that a bit misleading as they only had 92 yards at the end of the third quarter. 43 yards passing for the Paladins, 178 yards on the ground. Jake Garcia, starter, 8 of 17, 36 yards. Connor Ackerley, 3 of 5 for 7. Isaiah Davis, 8 rushes for 113. He did a lot of his damage in the fourth quarter of this game. Daniel Houghton, the leading receiver for the Paladins, 4 for 13. Want more college football after we're done here? 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Tennessee starts 1-0 on this season with a trip to Georgia Tech. Next on the agenda, Volunteers 56, Furman 9.
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0: 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Vanderbilt on top of Austin Peay 15-6. Mississippi State leads ULM 14-0. And Florida and Florida Atlantic are underway. No score. Clemson and LSU have been delayed because of weather. Volunteers
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34: Hey, y'all. It's Charlie Starr from Blackberry Smoke. Y'all know our fans are like family to us, and family watches out for each other, especially when we're out riding. 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Even one drink could be too many. Don't let a good ride end the wrong way.
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36: Ball tonight, the Clemson at LSU opener is still in a weather delay at the start. They're anticipating starting in the next 45 minutes. We shall see. Michigan at home is out to a 7-3 lead now against Western Michigan in the first quarter. There's a game on FS1 mid-second quarter at 12th-ranked Texas Tech. Home team leads 14-0 against Abilene Christian early second quarter at Texas A&M preseason top 10. Aggies 9-0 over Missouri State. At number 2, Oregon, Ducks 34-27 winners against Boise State. Number 1, Ohio State, 56-3 over Ball State. Third-ranked Georgia, 63-3 over Tennessee State. And 5th-ranked Texas beat Texas State, 59-7. In Major League Baseball, the Cubs have won 6-5 at Miami. The Phillies at home are leading the Braves, 4-2 in the 7th. Tigers up 6-0 at Cleveland, bottom of the 7th. I'm Steve DeSager.
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1: That's right. And oh, my goodness, Monty, it is a college football Saturday in full swing. I know they called week zero, week one, or whatever this year, but it feels a little different today.
5: It feels more official.
1: Oh, it feels. I mean, look, where else can you find multiple 40-point blowouts and then one? Oh, boy, look out below. I mean, is that not the first week of college football?
5: That's how it should be. Get us all started.
1: That's really how it should. I mean, a bunch of massacres. Georgia.
5: A lot of blood everywhere.
1: Georgia had a 40-point lead at the end of the first quarter, it felt like. You know, so, respectful. Like. You know, thanks for coming out. It's one of these, that's kind of how this week is. Missouri State versus Texas A&M. I'm not expecting, you know, too much out of the Bears. You know, the Missouri State was the Bears? I think they're the Bears.
5: Every time college football season starts and these blowouts start happening, I'm like, it's got to be tough knowing you're going to go play Michigan, knowing you're going to go play Indiana, and that you're likely going to get your butt kicked. It's got to be difficult. It's got to be like a weird state of mind.
1: See, I actually think it's the other way.
5: You think it's the other way?
1: I think it's the other way. I think the vast majority of these people walk in here thinking, we're going to shock the world. We're going to do like UMass did Rutgers in the first game of the season.
5: Yeah, because that happens so often.
1: But I'm not saying those beliefs are carried on very long.
5: Sure.
1: However,
5: sure.
1: I think that they come in with confidence. And much like in the Boise State Oregon game that we saw today, which we'll talk more in depth about, you see how Boise State comes out, they take a punch from Oregon, and it's like, wait a minute, we could punch back. And it's like, all right, oh, this,